0: Congress opposed the legislation and why Rahul Gandhi came out to vote against it. BJP also has come out to attack full Rahul Gandhi's broadside at the BJP RSS, accusing them of an anti-women mindset, invoking Manusmriti, calling for patriarchy to be smashed, and they've escalated the attack. That is, the BJP has escalated their attack, with Nishikant Dubey asking Rahul Gandhi to make way for Priyanka Gandhi, calling her way wiser than him, and citing Congress's own history with women leaders. Congress, too, has hit back. It is Pawan Khera who's accused the BJP and RSS of manufacturing a rift between Rahul and Priyanka and pointed to Congress's own record on women leaders.
1: Mantar mantar mein galiyan ladkon ne bhi di aur ladkiyon ne bhi di. 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
3: 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Why are you opposing Mr. Rahul Gandhi? मैं आपको ये कहना चाहता हूँ, राहुल गांधी के ऊपर प्रश्न करना ही बेकार की बात है.
4: The event that happened was a successful event because it's important to hear the women's voices. It's important to give them that sense of confidence that there is a leader who's talking about them and talking about how they have to get out of that mindset of patriarchy and fight that and smash it. So I think that was a welcome event, and that it happened in Pune, in Maharashtra, I would say that's good. But BJP will continue to say what it wants to, considering there was such a huge number of people, especially the women who were out. That just goes to show that the government has a lot to be held accountable for, and people are now fearlessly coming out.
0: Let's take a look at this special report, which brings us a comprehensive idea about all the developments that's taken place in the story since the very beginning. Take a look.
5: fresh political flashpoint has erupted between Congress and the BJP. One, over women's dignity and ancient scripture. Speaking at Pune's Chhatron Ki Goonj youth outreach program on August 22, Rahul Gandhi invoked the Manusmriti's verses that a woman should remain under the authority of male relatives. Rahul Gandhi called the idea a shame.
1: Pradhan Mantri keh rahe hain ki gaali dena cultural shock laga hame kyunki ladkiyon ne gaali di. 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
5: The leader of opposition argued the mindset to suppress women stems from the Manusmriti, insisting women are not property but individuals in their own right. Rahul also accused the BJP and RSS of harboring a Manusmriti mindset that continues to shape attitudes towards women and called for young women to smash patriarchy.
1: ये जो महिलाएं हैं, जो लड़कियां हैं, ये हिंदुस्तान की स्ट्रेंथ है. आप इस देश की फाउंडेशन हो, आप इस देश के फ्यूचर हो. आपको पेट्रियार्की दबाती है, डराती है, धमकाती है, कंट्रोल करती है. मिलकर इस पेट्रियार्की को खत्म करना है. स्मैश द पेट्रियार्की.
5: The BJP has hit back sharply, questioned Rahul's opposition to women's quota bill and accused him of selective outrage, pointing out the absence of women ministers in Congress-run Karnataka cabinet as proof of hypocrisy on women's representation.
6: Congress party ke ek ahem neta ne mahilaon aur mahilaon ke netritv ke samarthan ki baat ki hai. 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
5: What began as a call to smash patriarchy has now snowballed into a full-blown political slugfest. Bureau Report, India Today.
0: It's Congress MP Dipinder Singh Hooda who's facing intense backlash after his comments on the death of 1984 anti-Sikh riots convict Sanjan Kumar. Hooda has described the demise as a big loss and called Kumar a role model. Remarks that triggered outrage among the Sikhs and within the Congress. After the controversy, Hooda has taken a U-turn. Now, take a look at this news report.
7: Kumar, who was serving life sentences in connection with 1984 anti-Sikh riots, passed away on Thursday. But the demise of the former Congress MP who was behind killings of five Sikhs in Delhi has snowballed into a massive political storm. Congress Haryana MP Dipinder Hooda described his death as an irreparable loss and called him a role model.
8: Desh ke rajnitik kshitij pe ek aisi kshati hui hai jiski purti sambhav nahi hai.
7: The controversial comment triggered sharp criticism within the Congress, especially the Punjab Congress, which is facing a poll battle. Former Punjab Chief Minister Charanjit Singh Channi slammed the comment and stressed that Sajjan Kumar is traitor and killer of Sikhs who disgraced humanity. Channi also claimed that calling Sajjan Kumar a role model was a sin.
9: Sajjan Kumar Sikh qaum da qatil hai, gaddar hai. ਇਹਨੇ ਸਾਜਿਸ਼ ਕੀਤੀ ਸਿੱਖਾਂ ਨੂੰ ਮਾਰਨ ਦੀ ਅਰ ਮਰਵਾਏ ਇਹ ਬੰਦਾ ਰੋਲ ਮਾਡਲ ਤਾਂ ਕਿਹਾ ਇਹਦਾ ਨਾਮ ਲੈਣਾ ਵੀ ਪਾਪ ਹੈ.
7: After intense implosion over the riot convict's eulogy, Dipinder Hooda backtracked on the statement and claimed that his words were misrepresented.
10: ਇਹ ਸ਼ਬਦ ਦਾ ਪ੍ਰਯੋਗ ਮੈਨੇ ਕੀਤਾ ਹੀ ਨਹੀਂ ਨਾ ਇਹ ਸ਼ਬਦ ਦਾ ਪ੍ਰਯੋਗ ਕੀਤਾ ਨਾ ਕੋਈ ਐਸੀ ਭਾਵਨਾ ਥੀ ਨਾ ਹੋ ਸਕਦੀ ये मेरे मुंह में डाला जा रहा है उन लोगों द्वारा जो भाईचारे को तोड़कर पर अपनी राजनीति करना चाह रहे हैं।
7: Despite the clarification, the controversy continues to simmer in poll-bound state, which is already facing the divide between Channi and Punjab Kong Chief Amrinder Singh Rajawade. Bureau Report, India Today.
0: It's a chilling murder that's once again shocked the national capital, with a family dispute allegedly ending in a brutal attack. The victim has been identified as 31-year-old Vinay Gupta, an IT professional who worked as a software engineer. Vinay was living in Delhi with his wife Rekha and their 4.5-month-old twins. According to Vinay's mother, an argument broke out between the couple over applying medicine to their child. She alleged Rekha then called her brothers from her parental home. The brothers-in-law allegedly reached Vinay's house and assaulted him in front of his parents. And a neighbor later carried Vinay out for help, but he succumbed to his injuries. The family has now alleged that a domestic argument turned into a deadly assault, leaving Vinay dead inside his own house.
11: लोग यहाँ से भागे सभी लोग, तो आप लोगों ने देखा क्या कंडीशन थी विनय की?
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0: 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Brar, wanted in India for several murders, including that of singer-songwriter Sidhu Moosewala, was heard boasting in the purported clip that he had Nijjar killed because of the latter's involvement in the promotion of drug abuse. Goldie Brar made the claim during a conversation with Khalistani terrorist Paramjit Singh Pamma.
14: ਸਾਡਾ ਵੀ ਪੱਖ ਨਾਲ ਲਿਖਿਆ ਜਾਊਗਾ ਪ੍ਰਧਾਨ ਜੀ, ਵੀ ਜਿਨ੍ਹਾਂ ਨੇ ਚਿੱਟਾ ਵੇਚਣ ਵਾਲਿਆਂ ਨੂੰ ਨਿੱਕੇ ਨਿੱਕੇ ਨਿਆਣਿਆਂ ਨੂੰ 16-16, 17-17 ਸਾਲਾਂ ਦੇ ਜਵਾਕਾਂ ਨੂੰ ਬਲੈਕਮੇਲ ਕਰਕੇ ਆਪਦੇ ਕੇਸਵਾਰ ਬਣਾਇਆ, ਜਿਨ੍ਹਾਂ ਨੇ ਕੋਈ ਚਿੱਟਾ ਵੇਚਣ ਚ ਕਸਰ 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
0: Bawalpur is operational again. Fresh inside and outside visuals of the complex indicate that the facility has undergone extensive reconstruction with damaged sections rebuilt and the premises restored. Rebuilding raises questions over how the terror infrastructure was restored within just over a year of the Indian strikes. Newly reconstructed domes, fresh paint, updated interior plastering and new marble flooring point to a significant renovation of the facility. Markaz Shabanala has long been regarded as an important center of Jaish-e-Mohammed's terror activities. The development comes despite India's military action targeting the facility and other terror infrastructure in Pakistan during Operation Sindoor only last year in the month of May 2025. During the operation itself, that is Operation Sindoor, last year, India carried out these precision strikes against multiple of these terror targets in Pakistan and Pakistan-occupied Jammu Kashmir, which included Jaish-e-Mohammed's Markaz Shabanallah headquarters in Bawalpur as well. Now, the operation involved the use of advanced weapon systems, which included the BrahMos supersonic cruise missiles against unidentified terror infrastructure. The strikes came in response to the April 2025 Pahalgam terror attack in which 26 people were killed. Now, the big question here is, where is it that they are getting the funding to, in fact, raise these structures in such a short duration, that is? 21 former international cricket captains have written to Pakistan's Prime Minister Shehbaz Sharif once again, renewing their appeal for the medical treatment and welfare of former Prime Minister Imran Khan. Group including Greg Chappell, Alan Border, Sunil Gavaskar, Kapil Dev, Andrew Strauss, Alistair Cook, Clive Lloyd have all written a second letter, which was prompted by events surrounding a Supreme Court order that Khan be transferred to hospital for examination. However, Imran's hospital visit lasted a few hours and he was sent back to jail. The letter makes three specific requests: that the court directed medical board be permitted to complete its independent assessment, weekly visits continue without this, that is family visits continue without interruption, and that any treatment requires the assessment recommended be provided without delay.
15: 21 former captains have reinstated or sent a renewed appeal to the current Prime Minister of Pakistan, Shehbaz Sharif, to provide former Pakistan cricket captain and also their former Prime Minister in Imran Khan the medical treatment that he so deserves. Now, these 21 names that have issued a written appeal to Shehbaz Sharif include some of the biggest names in the world of cricket. Look back at the past precedent. 6 months ago, yes, you now have 21 captains. 6 months ago, you had 14 very important members. Some of them are still there in the signatories that have written this letter. They had issued a similar appeal in February of this year. 6 months later, they've issued another appeal. But did anything come of that appeal that they had sent 6 months earlier? Not quite. But what this will do is definitely attract a lot of international attention. Maybe that will get the Pakistan government to do something. Also, in light of what we've heard from Imran Khan's son, they've alleged that he's been kept in a death cell and he's been subjected to psychological torture. Can that be something that, you know, the Pakistan government can look at and ensure that he is looked after even in jail? That's what I think the former players are demanding. And as I said, it's not happened in the past. And I don't see the Pakistan government even now, when they've not even heard their own Supreme Court, how do you expect them to listen to these stalwarts of cricket? A lot of them are in the eyes of the Pakistani government foreigners. I think for something concrete to happen, the world of cricket would have to go one step further. And by that, I mean the current administrators in cricket will have to step forward. If they put some sort of pressure on the Pakistan government and say that, listen, there could be repercussion for their current cricket participation, maybe that might prompt Pakistan government to act. As of now, basis what happened 6 months ago and the stance that the Pakistan government has been taking, even nullifying their own Supreme Court. Something happening now seems rather unlikely.
16: You are watching India Today.

0: is operational again. Fresh inside and outside visuals of the complex indicate that the facility has undergone extensive reconstruction, with damaged sections rebuilt and the premises restored. Rebuilding raises questions over how the terror infrastructure was restored within just over a year of the Indian strikes. Newly reconstructed domes, fresh paint, updated interior plastering and new marble flooring point to a significant renovation of the facility. Markaz Shabanala has long been regarded as an important center of Jaish-e-Mohammed's terror activities. The development comes despite India's military action targeting the facility and other terror infrastructure in Pakistan during Operation Sindoor only last year in the month of May 2025. During the operation itself, that is Operation Sindoor, last year, India carried out these precision strikes against multiple of these terror targets in Pakistan and Pakistan-occupied Jammu Kashmir, which included Jaish-e-Mohammed's Markaz Shabanallah headquarters in Bahawalpur as well. Now, the operation involved the use of advanced weapon systems, which included the BrahMos supersonic cruise missiles against unidentified terror infrastructure. The strikes came in response to the April 2025 Pahalgam terror attack in which 26 people were killed. Now, the big question here is, where is it that they are getting the funding to, in fact, raise these structures in such a short duration, that is? 21 former international cricket captains have written to Pakistan's Prime Minister Shehbaz Sharif once again, renewing their appeal for the medical treatment and welfare of former Prime Minister Imran Khan. Group including Greg Chappell, Alan Border, Sunil Gavaskar, Kapil Dev, Andrew Strauss, Alistair Cook, Clive Lloyd have all written a second letter, which was prompted by events surrounding a Supreme Court order that Khan be transferred to hospital for examination. However, Imran's hospital visit lasted a few hours and he was sent back to jail. The letter makes three specific requests: that the court directed medical board be permitted to complete its independent assessment, weekly visits continue without this, that is family visits continue without interruption, and that any treatment requires the assessment recommended be provided without delay.
1: 21 former captains have reinstated or sent a renewed appeal to the current Prime Minister of Pakistan, Shehbaz Sharif, to provide former Pakistan cricket captain and also their former Prime Minister in Imran Khan the medical treatment that he so deserves. Now, these 21 names that have issued a written appeal to Shehbaz Sharif include some of the biggest names in the world of cricket. Look back at the past precedent. 6 months ago, yes, you now have 21 captains. 6 months ago, you had 14 very important members. Some of them are still there in the signatories that have written this letter. They had issued a similar appeal in February of this year. 6 months later, they've issued another appeal. But did anything come of that appeal that they had sent 6 months earlier? Not quite. But what this will do is definitely attract a lot of international attention. Maybe that will get the Pakistan government to do something. Also, in light of what we've heard from Imran Khan's son, they've alleged that he's been kept in a death cell and he's been subjected to psychological torture. Can that be something that, you know, the Pakistan government can look at and ensure that he is looked after even in jail? That's what I think the former players are demanding. And as I said, it's not happened in the past. And I don't see the Pakistan government, even now, when they've not even heard their own Supreme Court, how do you expect them to listen to these stalwarts of cricket? A lot of them are in the eyes of the Pakistani government foreigners. I think for something concrete to happen, the world of cricket would have to go one step further. And by that, I mean the current administrators in cricket will have to step forward. If they put some sort of pressure on the Pakistan government and say that, listen, there could be repercussion for their current cricket participation, maybe that might prompt Pakistan government to act. As of now, basis what happened 6 months ago and the stance that the Pakistan government has been taking, even defying their own Supreme Court, something happening now seems rather unlikely.
0: Now, we will be wrapping up the bulletin right here, but before that, let's take you through one last story here. And this is a visual that we've received. Take a look at China's humanoid robots that have sprinted into a record-breaking territory. At the World Humanoid Robot Games in Beijing, it's a robot developed by Beijing-based X-Humanoid clocked 100 meters in just 9.39 seconds. Faster than Usain Bolt's iconic 9.58 second world record set all the way back in 2009. But the finish was anything but human. With no conventional braking system, the robots slammed into a cushion right at the end of the track, tumbling to the ground right before they were carried away on stretchers. A new benchmark clearly has been set for machines and a striking glimpse of how fast humanoid robotics is indeed evolving around the world. This is the visual that we're leaving you with at the end of the bulletin. Thank you for tuning in to India Today. This is Riya Kundu.
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0: are watching India Today.
1: On that note, we are in fact taking a look at one of the biggest stories that's developed today. It's a political storm that's brewing in the city of Bengaluru as we speak over a meeting that put the Congress government's relationship with the Adani Group under the spotlight. Karnataka Chief Minister D.K. Shivakumar met Adani Group Chairman Gautam Adani on August 23rd at his residence in a meeting that lasted around 20 minutes. The meeting comes at a politically sensitive moment with an Adani Group company emerging as the lowest bidder for the proposed 17-kilometre Bengaluru Tunnel Road project. Now, Shivakumar says there was nothing political about the meeting, calling Adani's visit just a courtesy call and pointing to the jobs and investments the group is bringing to Karnataka. But the BJP is now turning the spotlight on Rahul Gandhi's long-running attacks against Adani. Karnataka Leader of Opposition R. Ashok himself is asking how Congress can target Adani nationally while hosting him in Karnataka and whether Rahul Gandhi has an explanation for this very meeting.
2: इन्होंने इंटरनली देश को खत्म कर दिया है, फॉरेन पॉलिसी उड़ा दी है और सारा का सारा काम अपना जो पॉलिटिकल स्ट्रक्चर है उसको फाइनेंस करने के लिए अदानी जी का पैसा लेने के लिए ये इन्होंने किया है.
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4: 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That I have to say Mr. D.K. Shivakumar to the Rahul Gandhi. Okay.
1: Video has triggered a political and sexism row in Tamil Nadu. Tamil Nadu Chief Minister Vijay's Minister Kirtana has hit back at what she calls a moral policing brigade. Kirtana lashes out after a video of a woman getting out of a car was used to target her. The minister clarified that the woman in the video is not her, but asked even if it were her, why should it matter? She accused the opposition of the manufacturing personal narratives when they cannot challenge leaders on policies, governance or their track record. She called sexism and filthy mindset targeting women the oldest political weapons of those who have nothing substantive to offer. On the other hand, it's the DMK who've made their stance clear, stating that nothing justifies misogyny and the party stands firmly for women's dignity. Meanwhile, TVK calls out the increasing cyberbullying against women, saying online abuse and public shaming are becoming increasingly common. The party has called for stricter action and tighter social media controls, stressing that women must not be targeted or judged online.
5: செஞ்ச சத்தியமா நாங்க பத்து புணா கடுத்து வர வாழி இல்லையா, நம்ம செஞ்சதா அப்ப சொல்றோம். நாங்க தான் அதை சொல்றோம். ஏன்னா நூறு நாள்ல என்னடிச்சு தொடப்பாருன்னா சொல்றான், அவரோட சாதனை எல்லாம் அவ எடுத்துக்கிறார். இந்த பள்ளி கல்வி
1: Earlier, my colleague Anjali Pandey spoke to TVK leader Sasi Rekha about the fake video of Tamil Nadu Minister Kirtana that went viral on social media, where she called out the growing menace of cyberbullying. Let's listen in.
6: Personal harassment is not, we didn't know personal harassment. Many women are, in general, society is thinking women are weaker sex always. They think that is the matter. They think that women are weaker sex. We have to do anything. We have to do, we have to target those women. But the line between drawn in those things, the harassment and the public, that is private harassment and political women, that is social media only decides the thing. That is what we have to control the social media first of all. Then it comes to wind up. Most probably. In case, just a moment. In between these, women are mostly targeted more than three times at nowadays in these times of political women, particularly. And the MLA MP who are indulged in political women are 60% more than targeted than the usual times. And the NCRB data has given the cyber bullying is increased year by year. Mostly women photo and dress centric targeting are more than involved in the social media platform. Social media, we have to control the social medias and we have to increase the actions in the cyber crime actions against women bullying is to be
1: all right. And focus on to the political battle over women's rights that has now exploded into a full-blown war of words between the Congress and the BJP, with Rahul Gandhi's remarks on Manusmriti, patriarchy and women's rights triggering a sharp counterattack, with the BJP putting Rahul Gandhi on the spot over the 33% women's reservation law. Now, Smriti Irani challenged Rahul to back the Nari Shakti Vandana Adhiniyam and supported swift implementation, arguing that the law will strengthen women's representation and enhance the dignity of parliament. BJP also questioning why Congress opposed the legislation and why Rahul Gandhi came out to vote against it. BJP also has come out to attack full Rahul Gandhi's broadside at the BJP RSS, accusing them of an anti-women mindset, invoking Manusmriti, calling for patriarchy to be smashed, and they've escalated the attack. That is, the BJP has escalated their attack, with Nishikant Dubey asking Rahul Gandhi to make way for Priyanka Gandhi, calling her way wiser than him, and citing Congress's own history with women leaders. Congress, too, has hit back. It is Pawan Khera who's accused the BJP and RSS of manufacturing a rift between Rahul and Priyanka and pointed to Congress's own record on women leaders.
7: Mantar mantar mein galiyan ladkon ne bhi di aur ladkiyon ne bhi di. 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
9: 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They are nearly about, all put together I am talking, they are 50%. And we are trying to give 33% reservation to the woman. Why are you opposing Mr. Rahul Gandhi? मैं आपको ये कहना चाहता हूँ, राहुल गांधी के ऊपर प्रश्न करना ही बेकार की बात है.
10: 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people are now fearlessly coming out.
1: Let's take a look at this special report which brings us a comprehensive idea about all the developments that's taken place in the story since the very beginning. Take a look.
11: A fresh political flashpoint has erupted between Congress and the BJP. One over women's dignity and ancient scripture. Speaking at Pune's Chhatru Ki Goonj youth outreach program on August 22, Rahul Gandhi invoked the Manusmriti's verses that a woman should remain under the authority of male relatives. Rahul Gandhi called the idea a shame.
7: Pradhan Mantri keh rahe hain कि गाली देना कल्चरल शॉक लगा हमें क्योंकि लड़कियों ने गाली दी. माइंडसेट क्या है कि लड़की की एक जगह है वो पिंजरे में बंद होनी चाहिए, उसका कंट्रोल रहना चाहिए, उसको काम नहीं करना चाहिए और लड़कों को फुल फ्रीडम मिलनी चाहिए.
11: The leader of opposition argued the mindset to suppress women stems from the Manusmriti, insisting women are not property but individuals in their own right. Rahul also accused the BJP and RSS of harboring a Manusmriti mindset that continues to shape attitudes towards women and called for young women to smash patriarchy.
7: ये जो महिलाएं हैं, जो लड़कियां हैं, ये हिंदुस्तान की स्ट्रेंथ है. आप इस देश की फाउंडेशन हो, आप इस देश के फ्यूचर हो. आपको पेट्रियार्की दबाती है, डराती है, धमकाती है, कंट्रोल करती है. मिलकर इस पेट्रियार्की को खत्म करना है. स्मैश द पेट्रियार्की.
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12: Congress party ke ek ahem neta ne mahilaon aur mahilaon ke netritv ke samarthan ki baat ki hai. 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
11: What began as a call to smash patriarchy has now snowballed into a full-blown political slugfest. Bureau Report, India Today.
1: It's Congress MP Dipinder Singh Hooda who's facing intense backlash after his comments on the death of 1984 anti-Sikh riots convict Sajjan Kumar. Hooda has described the demise as a big loss and called Kumar a role model. Remarks that triggered outrage among the Sikhs and within the Congress. After the controversy, Hooda has taken a U-turn. Now, take a look at this news report.
13: Kumar, who was serving life sentences in connection with 1984 anti-Sikh riots, passed away on Thursday. But the demise of the former Congress MP who was behind killings of five Sikhs in Delhi has snowballed into a massive political storm. Congress Haryana MP Dipinder Hooda described his death as an irreparable loss and called him a role model.
14: Desh ke rajnitik kshitij pe ek aisi kshati hui hai jiski purti sambhav nahi hai.
13: The controversial comment triggered sharp criticism within the Congress, especially the Punjab Congress, which is facing a poll battle. Former Punjab Chief Minister Charanjit Singh Channi slammed the comment and stressed that Sajjan Kumar is traitor and killer of Sikhs who disgraced humanity. Channi also claimed that calling Sajjan Kumar a role model was a sin.
15: Sajjan Kumar Sikh kaum da qatil hai, gaddar hai. 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
13: Despite the clarification, the controversy continues to simmer in poll-bound state, which is already facing a divide between Channi and Punjab Kong Chief Amrinder Singh Rajawade. Bureau Report, India Today.
1: It's a chilling murder that's once again shocked the national capital, with a family dispute allegedly ending in a brutal attack. The victim has been identified as 31-year-old Vinay Gupta, an IT professional who worked as a software engineer. Vinay was living in Delhi with his wife Rekha and their 4.5-month-old twins. According to Vinay's mother, an argument broke out between the couple over applying medicine to their child. She alleged Rekha then called her brothers from her parental home. The brothers-in-law allegedly reached Vinay's house and assaulted him in front of his parents. And a neighbor later carried Vinay out for help, but he succumbed to his injuries. The family has now alleged that a domestic argument turned into a deadly assault, leaving Vinay dead inside his own house.
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1: Canada-based gangster Goldeep Rar has allegedly admitted in a leaked audio clip to killing Hardeep Singh Nijjar, the wanted Khalistani terrorist whose murder outside a Sare Gurdwara in 2023 had in fact caused a lot of consequences in terms of chaos, both diplomatically as well as in the law and order situation in Sare itself. Rar wanted in India for several murders, including that of singer-songwriter Sidhu Moosewala, was heard boasting in the purported clip that he had Nijjar killed because of the latter's involvement in the promotion of drug abuse. Goldeep Rar made the claim during a conversation with Khalistani terrorist Paramjit Singh Pamma.
20: ਪਰ ਇਹ ਤਾਂ ਗੱਲ ਜਿੱਦਣ ਇਤਿਹਾਸ ਚ ਲਿਖਿਆ ਜਾਊਗਾ, ਪਰ ਆਹ ਇਹ ਨੀ ਨਾ ਲਿਖਿਆ ਜਾਣਾ, ਉੱਥੇ ਤਾਂ ਇਹ ਲਿਖਿਆ ਜਾਣਾ ਕਿ ਇੱਕੋ ਆਰਡਰ ਆਇਆ ਸੀ, ਆਹ ਹੈਗਾ ਕਿਉਂਕਿ ਅਸੀਂ ਆਡੀਓ ਅਸੀਂ ਉਹ ਪ੍ਰੋਡਿਊਸ ਕਰਨਾ ਦੁਨੀਆਂ ਦੇ ਵਿੱਚ, ਅਸੀਂ ਦੁਨੀਆਂ ਚ ਸੁਣਨਾ ਕਿ ਆਹ ਦੇਖੋ ਆਹ ਬੰਦਾ ਆ, ਆਹ ਬੰਦਾ ਇਹ ਕਹਿਣਾ ਜੀ ਦਾ ਸਾਡਾ ਬੰਦਾ ਆ, ਦੋ ਬੰਦੇ ਬੈਠੇ ਆ ਮੇਰੇ ਕੋਲ ਜਿਹੜੇ ਦੱਸ ਰਹੇ ਆ ਭਾਜੀ ਏਦਾਂ ਹੋਇਆ ਸੀ, ਅਸੀਂ ਨਾਲ ਸੀ।
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1: 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Rebuilding raises questions over how the terror infrastructure was restored within just over a year of the Indian strikes. Newly reconstructed domes, fresh paint, updated interior plastering and new marble flooring point to a significant renovation of the facility. Markaz Shabana Allah has long been regarded as an important center of Jaish-e-Mohammed's terror activities. The development comes despite India's military action targeting the facility and other terror infrastructure in Pakistan during Operation Sindoor only last year in the month of May 2025. During the operation itself, that is Operation Sindoor, last year, India carried out these precision strikes against multiple of these terror targets in Pakistan and Pakistan-occupied Jammu Kashmir, which included Jaish-e-Mohammed's Markaz Shabana Allah headquarters in Bahawalpur as well. Now, the operation involved the use of advanced weapon systems, which included the BrahMos supersonic cruise missiles against unidentified terror infrastructure. The strikes came in response to the April 2025 Pahalgam terror attack in which 26 people were killed. Now, the big question here is, where is it that they are getting the funding to, in fact, raise these structures in such a short duration? That is, 21 former international cricket captains have written to Pakistan's Prime Minister Shehbaz Sharif once again, renewing their appeal for the medical treatment and welfare of former Prime Minister Imran Khan. Group including Greg Chappell, Alan Border, Sunil Gavaskar, Kapil Dev, Andrew Strauss, Alistair Cook, Clive Lloyd have all written a second letter, which was prompted by events surrounding a Supreme Court order that Khan be transferred to hospital for examination. However, Imran's hospital visit lasted a few hours and he was sent back to jail. The letter makes three specific requests: that the court-directed medical board be permitted to complete its independent assessment, weekly visits continue without, that is, family visits continue without interruption, and that any treatment requires the assessment recommended be provided without delay.
22: 21 former captains have reinstated or sent a renewed appeal to the current Prime Minister of Pakistan, Shehbaz Sharif, to provide former Pakistan cricket captain and also their former Prime Minister in Imran Khan the medical treatment that he so deserves. Now, these 21 names that have issued a written appeal to Shehbaz Sharif include some of the biggest names in the world of cricket. Look back at the past precedent. 6 months ago, yes, you now have 21 captains. 6 months ago, you had 14 very important members. Some of them are still there in the signatories that have written this letter. They had issued a similar appeal in February of this year. 6 months later, they've issued another appeal. But did anything come of that appeal that they had sent 6 months earlier? Not quite. But what this will do is definitely attract a lot of international attention. Maybe that will get the Pakistan government to do something. Also, in light of what we've heard from Imran Khan's son, they've alleged that he's been kept in a death cell and he's been subjected to psychological torture. Can that be something that, you know, the Pakistan government can look at and ensure that he is looked after even in jail? That's what I think the former players are demanding. And as I said, it's not happened in the past. And I don't see the Pakistan government, even now, when they've not even heard their own Supreme Court, how do you expect them to listen to these stalwarts of cricket? A lot of them are in the eyes of the Pakistani government foreigners. I think for something concrete to happen, the world of cricket would have to go one step further. And by that, I mean the current administrators in cricket will have to step forward. If they put some sort of pressure on the Pakistan government and say that, listen, there could be repercussion for their current cricket participation, maybe that might prompt Pakistan government to act. As of now, basis what happened 6 months ago and the stance that the Pakistan government has been taking, even defying their own Supreme Court, something happening now seems rather unlikely.
1: Now, we will be wrapping up the bulletin right here. But before that, let's take you through one last story here. And this is a visual that we've received. Take a look at China's humanoid robots that have sprinted into a record-breaking territory. At the World Humanoid Robot Games in Beijing, it's a robot developed by Beijing-based X-Humanoid, clocked 100 meters in just 9.39 seconds. Faster than Usain Bolt's iconic 9.58 second world record set all the way back in 2009. But the finish was anything but human. With no conventional braking system, the robots slammed into a cushion right at the end of the track, tumbling to the ground right before they were carried away on stretchers. A new benchmark clearly has been set for machines and a striking glimpse of how fast humanoid robotics is indeed evolving around the world. This is the visual that we're leaving you with at the end of the bulletin. Thank you for tuning in to India Today. This is Riya Kundu.

0: And we're getting some breaking news. A major terror plot has been foiled in Chandigarh after police arrested three suspected operatives linked to the banned outfit Babbar Khalsa International. The suspects, identified as Lovpreet Singh, Jashanpreet Singh and Prabhpreet Singh, were apprehended following specific intelligence inputs. And during the raid, cops seized approximately 5 kilograms of gelatin stick explosives, a detonator, a remote-operated triggering device, alongside a pistol and live ammunition. And initial investigations revealed the trio was operating under the direct instructions of foreign-based Babbar Khalsa International handler Satnam Singh Satta, a wanted terrorist with a 5 lakh rupee bounty, who was also a key mastermind behind the 2022 RPG attack case. Now, police confirmed the suspects planned to plant an IED in Chandigarh to create mass panic at the behest of Pakistan's ISI. Cops are probing to nab other suspects who may be involved in the attack plot. My colleague Anshul Singh is now joining us with more details on this. Anshul, what more details are we getting about the attack plot by these three suspects who have been arrested by the cops?
1: Well, this is a major success that has been received by the Chandigarh police, as they have been successfully been able to go ahead and stop an attack which was likely supposed to happen in Chandigarh itself. Basically, in the investigation that has taken place till now, it has come out that the accused were in contact with a person with the name of Satnam, who was the foreign handler and associated with the Babbar Khalsa International, and he was the person who was giving these directions as to where are the places where there could be IEDs that could be planted with the intention of creating terror. And the recovery of explosives is something that is giving a lot of idea not only to the Chandigarh police but also to the national agencies as to what kind of explosives are being used in modern day by terrorist organizations like Babbar Khalsa International, and to somewhere or the other go ahead and spread panic and anarchy on the streets of big cities out here in India. But at this point in time, the investigation is still on. The accused will be produced before the local court, Chandigarh District Court, today itself, where the Chandigarh police will ask for an extended custody, and then further and detailed interrogation will happen, and it will be of more clarity as to how many more other such people are actually operating in parts of Punjab and other parts of India who are working with the intention of somewhere or the other hurting India in many ways.
0: All right, Anshul, thank you for those details. So, a terror plot has been foiled in Punjab, and three suspects have been arrested. And these suspects are said to be linked to the Babbar Khalsa International, which is a banned outfit. And some more news coming in. ED arrests former YSRCP Minister K. Nageshwara Rao. YSRCP's Nageshwara Rao arrested in Andhra Pradesh liquor scam case. So ED has arrested YSRCP ex-minister K. Nageshwara Rao. And this arrest comes in the Andhra Pradesh liquor scam case. Andhra Pradesh's former minister and YSRCP leader has been arrested by the Enforcement Directorate in the alleged liquor scam case in Andhra Pradesh, and he was arrested in Hyderabad in a money laundering probe linked to the alleged manipulation of Andhra Pradesh State Beverages Corporation. And the central agency alleges that the transport project generated about 349 crore rupees, with rupees 195.3 crore estimated as alleged proceeds of crime, and that Rao and his son received around 15 crore rupees through cash and banking transactions. Rao's son Sunil Kumar was arrested earlier, while the ED has provisionally attached assets worth about 37.7 crore rupees in this case. Now, Rao's arrest came nearly a month after the Supreme Court dismissed a petition for anticipatory bail filed by the former minister, who was part of YS Jagan Mohan Reddy's cabinet between 2010 and 2024. So, former Andhra Pradesh minister Nageshwara Rao has been arrested in the Andhra Pradesh liquor scam case, and he has been arrested by the ED. My colleague Apoorva is now joining us with more details on the charges against the former minister. Apoorva, a very good morning to you. Tell us more about this case and the charges that have been levelled against the former minister Nageshwara Rao.
2: Well, in fact, as a part of the ongoing investigation into the AP Liquor case, now the ED has arrested former Minister Karmuri Nageshwara Rao. In fact, he was arrested at his residence here in Hyderabad and he had been to the ED office in Bashirabad for questioning as well. This particular case pertains to an allegation wherein there was a wrongful loss to the tune of Rs. 195.33 crores to the government exchequer through financial irregularities in the transport of liquor in the state. In fact, the YSRCP has condemned these arrests of the former minister, YSRCP Minister Nageshwara Rao, wherein they have said that this is nothing but a political vendetta and that this and the YSRCP views this arrest in Hyderabad as being connected to a political vendetta led by the TDP government. So far, several people have been arrested linked with close ties to the YSRCP relating to the AP liquor case as well. And in these fresh arrests follows is the former YSRCP Minister Nageshwara Rao, who has been picked up yesterday in Hyderabad by ED officials and taken in for questioning.
0: All right, Apoorva, thank you for those details. Former Minister and YSRCP leader Nageshwara Rao has been arrested by the ED in the Andhra Pradesh liquor scam case and he has corruption allegations have been levelled against him. And now shifting focus, a political storm is brewing in Bengaluru over a meeting that puts the Congress government's relationship with the Adani Group under the spotlight. Karnataka Chief Minister D.K. Shivakumar met Adani Group Chairman Gautam Adani on August 23rd at his residence in a meeting that lasted around 20 minutes. Now, the meeting comes at a politically sensitive moment with an Adani Group company emerging as the lowest bidder for the proposed 17-kilometre Bengaluru Tunnel Road project. However, the project is yet to be awarded. D.K. Shivakumar says that there was nothing political about the meeting, calling Adani's visit a curtsy call and pointing to the jobs and investment the group is bringing to Karnataka. But the BJP is now turning the spotlight on Rahul Gandhi's long-running attacks against Adani. Karnataka leader of opposition R. Ashoka is asking how Congress can target Adani nationally while hosting him in Karnataka and whether Rahul Gandhi has an explanation for the meeting.
3: इन्होंने internally देश को खत्म कर दिया है, foreign policy उड़ा दी है और सारा का सारा काम अपना जो पॉलिटिकल स्ट्रक्चर है उसको फाइनेंस करने के लिए अदानी जी का पैसा लेने के लिए ये उन्होंने किया है
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0: Now, let's understand what exactly is the Karnataka Tunnel Road project and what is the controversy around it. So, it's a 17-kilometre tunnel road project. It is from Hebel to Silk Board corridor. The estimated project cost is around 22,267 crore rupees and Adani Group has emerged as the lowest bidder. The project is aimed at easing Bengaluru traffic and the BJP is opposing the proposed tunnel road. Now, the argument by the BJP is that there will be a lot of environmental impact which is now under political lens. BJP MP Tejaswi Surya has opposed the project and even staged protests and has moved to the Karnataka High Court. And Adani and Karnataka Chief Minister meeting comes amid the tunnel project showdown with Adani emerging as the lowest bidder for this project. Now, let's understand more about the tender. So, the tender for Bengaluru's proposed 16.75-kilometre Hebel Silk Board Tunnel Road has thrown up an interesting cost contradiction. Adani Enterprises has emerged as the lowest bidder for both packages of the ambitious tunnel project. But here's the catch. Adani's quoted price stands at a whopping 22,267 crore rupees. That is around 4,600 crore higher than the Karnataka government's original project estimate of 17,698 crore rupees. rupees. So while Adani may be the lowest bidder among the companies competing for the project, its bid is still substantially above the government's own initial cost estimate. The Karnataka government now faces a crucial decision whether to accept the 22,267 crore bid, negotiate further, or reconsider the project's financial viability. My colleague Sagar Raj is now joining us with more details on this. Sagar, tell us more about what exactly transpired during the meeting between Chief Minister D.K. Shivakumar and Gautam Adani, because a lot of political questions are now being raised about the central stand of the Congress party, the high command stand, and the Karnataka government stand on Adani.
5: If you notice that the Chief Minister D.K. Shivakumar has clarified that it was a courtesy meeting of Gautam Adani when he visited Bengaluru, and nothing more than that. They haven't discussed about any project. This particular visit was only on a courtesy basis, according to the Chief Minister's office, where he visited and greeted him after taking oath as the Chief Minister of Karnataka. So what we also get to learn is they haven't discussed about any other project. They just discussed about him as the Chief Minister of Karnataka and ambition of Karnataka Chief Minister D.K. Shivakumar. And thereafter, he has left from his his residence in Sadashivnagar.
0: Right. Sagar, do stay with us. So a lot of politics happening over this meeting between D.K. Shivakumar and Gautam Adani, raising questions whether the Karnataka government is going to award the tunnel project to Adani, though it is still not clear whether that will be done or not. But Adani has emerged as the lowest bidder for the project. Let's also take a look at Rahul Gandhi's rants against Adani, because he's time and again attacked Adani and the central government over it. So on August 12th, 2026, just this month, Prime Minister is selling India's interest. That is what Rahul Gandhi had said, and referring to the centre and also to businessmen like Adani. On June 26, earlier this year, he said that Prime Minister sold out India's poor to save Adani. He was referring to a case that was ongoing in the United States. And while referring to it, Rahul Gandhi said that Prime Minister sold out India's poor to save Adani. Then on February 11 this year, Rahul Gandhi had said that Adani is important to BJP's financial architecture. So that's how Rahul Gandhi has been attacking Adani. On May 14, 2024, Rahul Gandhi said that how many tempos for Adani Airport? So he was attacking that why are airport contracts being given to Adani only?

0: close. So that those are the attacks made by Rahul Gandhi, and that is exactly why questions are being raised on this meeting between DK Shivakumar and Gautam Adani. Now, let's also take a look at when Congress courted Adani. So, in Karnataka, if we talk about the latest row, Gautam Adani met with the Chief Minister DK Shivakumar, and Adani has also emerged as the lowest bidder for the 22,267 crore tunnel project. So, there are questions being raised whether Adani will be given this project or not. Now, earlier in Telangana, in January 2024, Revanth Reddy government signed 12,400 crore rupees Adani deals, and four MOUs were also signed at Davos. Then in Karnataka, in June 2023, the Congress government said that Adani investments are welcome. Before that, in Rajasthan, in October 2022, the Gehlot government rolled out red carpet for Adani. 65,000 crore investment were announced. In Chhattisgarh, in August 2021, Congress government power deal involving Adani was signed. Official document showed power purchase agreement. So the big question is that does Adani become a legitimate businessman when he's investing in Congress-ruled states? And if he invests in states which are not ruled by the Congress, then is he a political target? That is the big question that these deals raise. And some more news coming in. Political tensions have reached a boiling point in Bengaluru as opposition BJP and JDS intensify massive joint protests against the Congress-led Karnataka government. At the center of the storm is the alleged 187 crore rupee Maharshi Valmiki Scheduled Tribes Development Corporation Fund scam. Opposition leaders, including Leader of Opposition R. Ashoka and B.Y. Vijayendra, are alleging that tens of crores meant for tribal welfare were illegally siphoned off. And the BJP claims that these looted public funds were redirected to finance election campaigns in Karnataka and Telangana. The opposition's primary demand is the immediate and permanent removal of Cabinet Minister B. Nagendra from the state cabinet. The BJP and JDS will gear out the Vidhan Sodha after a march from Freedom Park. My colleague Sage Raj continues to stay with us. Sage, tell us more about the allegations which are being leveled by the BJP against the Congress government, and how has the Congress government reacted to this?
1: So if you notice this, ever since the assembly session has started in the state of Karnataka, the BJP and JDS are protesting against the appointment of Cabinet Minister Nagendra. They have alleged that he is a tainted minister. He is going through investigation. He is facing cases of corruption under Valmiki board. And they have demanded that he should resign. And they didn't even allow the session to happen. And they even protested inside the assembly. Now they are taking out the protest on the streets of Bengaluru, where they will be protesting in Freedom Park. And they have called for a Vidhan Sodha Chalo, where they are planning to get out Vidhan Sodha from Freedom Park. So this particular protest will start around 9:30 this morning, where both JDS and BJP leaders will be protesting against Cabinet Minister and demanding his resignation on charges of corruption.
0: All right, Sage, thank you for those details and for that context. So the political war over the Valmiki scam case continues to grow in Karnataka, with the BJP making scathing allegations against the Karnataka government and is now demanding the removal of B. Nagendra from the cabinet. So Karnataka's Valmiki Fund row has now turned into a fresh political face-off, with the BJP and JDS taking their protest directly to the state legislature. The BJP and JDS allege that nearly 89 crore rupees meant for tribal and Dalit welfare was diverted to the Congress election fund, intensifying pressure on the government. Leader of opposition R. Ashoka will lead the Vidhan Sodha Chalo march from Freedom Park, demanding the resignation and removal of Minister B. Nagendra. The opposition says the agitation will continue until Nagendra steps down. But Chief Minister DK Shivakumar has hit back, accusing the BJP of disrupting the assembly and resorting to what he calls hooliganism. At the heart of the row is the alleged diversion of 94.7 crore rupees from tribal welfare funds. Investigators have flagged forged documents and multiple bank accounts, while the ED has named former Minister B. Nagendra. Though Nagendra resigned amid the controversy, he was later re-inducted into the cabinet. The BJP is now demanding his ouster and a fair probe.
2: Tomorrow, Vidhan Sabha Chalo at 9:30 a.m.

0: in Freedom Park. We will march to Vidhan Sodha regarding Valmiki SCST fund diverted to the election fund for Congress party. It is already in the CBI case. 3 charge sheet against the Mr. Nagendra, who is the minister in Karnataka government. So, immediately dismiss this Nagendra.
1: And now shifting focus, the political battle over women's empowerment has now turned into a direct Congress-BJP confrontation. The firestorm was sparked when leader of opposition in Lok Sabha, Rahul Gandhi, cited the Manusmriti to target BJP and RSS, triggering a sharp BJP counterattack. BJP is now turning the charge back on Rahul Gandhi, accusing Congress of lecturing the country on women's empowerment while questioning its own record. The BJP says the NDA has more women chief ministers and union ministers and argues that real empowerment is about who gets political power, not slogans or selective outreach. The BJP has gone further, questioning Rahul Gandhi's opposition to the Nari Shakti Vandan Adhiniyam and asking why he voted against the women's quota law. This comes as Rahul Gandhi, while speaking at Chhatro Ki Goonj in Pune on Saturday, accused the BJP RSS of wanting to cage women. He also accused BJP and RSS of promoting what he calls an anti-women mindset, invoking Manusmriti and saying that the fight is to break patriarchy and give women their rightful space.
2: Mantri keh rahe hain ki gaali dena. Cultural shock laga hame kyunki लड़कियों ने गाली दी तो ये एक माइंडसेट है और ये इस माइंडसेट से लड़ाई चल रही है. माइंडसेट क्या है कि लड़की की एक जगह है, वो पिंजरे में बंद होनी चाहिए, उसका कंट्रोल रहना चाहिए, उसको काम नहीं करना चाहिए और लड़कों को फुल फ्रीडम मिलनी चाहिए. वो जो भी करना चाहे करें, गाली देनी है गाली दें, काम करना है काम करें, ऐसा हिंदुस्तान हम नहीं चाहते.
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1: Some more news coming in. Vijay as Prime Minister chorus grows within the TVK. Senior Tamil Nadu ministers root for Vijay as Prime Minister. Sengotaiyan says Vijay has power to rule India. Minister Jagdishwari calls Chief Minister Vijay future Prime Minister. Finance Minister Mari Wilson points to 2029 polls. Tamil Nadu Minister Wilson says 2029 national turning point. So 2029 Lok Sabha elections will be the national turning point. This is what the TVK ministers are claiming. TVK leaders claim North also looking up to Vijay. TVK believes Vijay emerging as a national leader. So chorus for Vijay for Prime Minister is growing, especially within the TVK, with senior leaders and ministers now backing Vijay for the Prime Minister's post. In fact, they claim that even the North is looking up to Chief Minister Vijay to become the Prime Minister.
6: நம்முடைய தளபதி அவர்கள். நான் இதை குறிப்பிடுவதற்கு காரணம், தமிழ்நாட்டில் இருக்கிறது மட்டுமல்ல, ஒரு வார காலத்துக்கு முன்னாலே வட மாநிலத்திலிருந்து சில பேர் என்னை சந்தித்தார். நான்கு சகோதரிகள், அவரோடு 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
1: So the chorus for Vijay for Prime Minister's post is growing within the TVK. Senior Tamil Nadu ministers are rooting for Vijay as the Prime Minister. In fact, Senguttiyan has said that Vijay has power to rule India. And Minister Jagdishwari has called Vijay the future Prime Minister. In fact, Tamil Nadu Finance Minister Mari Wilson points to 2029 polls and has also said that 2029 will be the national turning point, essentially saying that Vijay will become the Prime Minister. This is what the TVK leaders believe. In fact, they are also claiming that even the northern part of the country is looking up to Vijay. So earlier, there were just one or two leaders who were saying so, but now the chorus is growing. There are several senior leaders of the TVK, in fact, ministers of the TVK, who are claiming that Vijay should become the Prime Minister. In fact, they're also claiming that even the North is looking up to Vijay and that 2029 Lok Sabha elections will be a turning point. So that is what the TVK leaders believe, that they see potential in Vijay to become a national leader, to become the Prime Minister. And this implies that TVK is looking forward to contest the 2029 Lok Sabha elections. In fact, they feel that Vijay also has the potential to lead the country and become the Prime Minister. And they're also saying that 2029 Lok Sabha elections will be a national turning point. Now, how comfortable will Congress be with these remarks remains to be seen, because Congress is an ally of the TVK in Tamil Nadu. But Congress has its own national ambitions. Congress is projecting Rahul Gandhi as the 2029 Prime Minister face. And amid that, we have TVK ministers calling for Vijay for the Prime Minister's post in 2029. Some more news coming in.
7: இப்ப அடுத்த ஸ்டேஜுக்கு நம்ம தலைவர் போயிட்டு இருக்கிறாங்க. நேஷனல் லெவல்ல ஒரு லீடர் உருவாகிட்டு இருக்காரு. வேற யாரும் கிடையாது, நம்ம சீஃப் மினிஸ்டர் தான், நம்ம அண்ணன் தான். அது இப்பயே வந்து வெரி கிளியரா ஒரு மேண்டேட். அனதர் 2 இயர்ஸ், 2029 பாருங்க எப்படி கெட்ட மாற்றங்கள் வரப்போகுதுன்னு பாருங்க.
1: My colleague Pramod Madhav is now joining us with more details on this. Pramod, the chorus for Vijay for Prime Minister is constantly growing, with senior ministers now also backing Vijay for the Prime Minister's post. But how will this impact the alliance in Tamil Nadu? Because clearly the Congress and the TVK now have contradictory national ambitions.
8: So one thing is very certain, Anjali. Congress has simply trying to not even speak on this particular matter, calling it as nothing, but some ministers who are still in the fan mode and fan club mode. On one side, you see Sengotayan, Jagadishwari, and even the finance minister, Murray Wilson, very clearly stating that the chief minister, Vijay, is moving towards a national level, becoming a national level leader right now. And that's what's leading on the ground. In fact, Murray Wilson says that within 2 years, he'll see a major difference. And Sengotayan claims that people from the north are meeting him and urging him, when will they get a CM like the chief minister, Vijay? So this seems to be a bit of a, like, more ministers from TVK are speaking such manner. However, Manikam Tagore, the Congress state president, very clearly responds, stating that they are in a different mode and we are in a different mode, where we are fighting against Amit Shah and more the prime minister over a lot of issues. And they claim that you can't change those who are still in fan mode, Anjali.
1: All right, Pramod, do stay with us. In fact, we have some more news coming in on this story. So chorus grows within TVK for Vijay as Prime Minister. Now Ally Congress hits back at the TVK. Tamil Nadu Congress Chief Manikam Tagore has said that TVK is in fan club mode. TVK pits Vijay directly against Rahul Gandhi in Prime Minister race. Tamil Nadu Congress Chief has said that Congress and Rahul Gandhi into fight. TVK is not. And Manikam Tagore has also said that come out of fan club mode. So TVK roots for Prime Minister Vijay and Congress sees red. Congress says that fight BJP and divisive agenda. So that's how the Congress party has reacted to the growing chorus for Vijay as Prime Minister.
9: தமிழ்நாடு இந்தியாவுக்கே தெரியும் இந்தியாவுடைய சூழ்நிலை எப்படி இருக்குன்னு. அமித்ஷாவும் மோடியும் சேர்ந்து ஒவ்வொரு எதிர்கட்சிகளுடைய அதிகாரங்களையும் பிடுங்குவதிலும் இடியையும் சிபிஐயும் உபயோகப்படுத்தி 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
1: My colleague Pramod Madhav continues to stay with us. Pramod, the Tamil Nadu Congress Chief Manikam Tagore has said that TVK is in fan club mode still. But this means that the Congress party is clearly underestimating the growing chorus for Vijay as the Prime Minister. Can it afford to do so?
8: Anjali, we can take it in both ways, because very clearly Vijay has, the Chief Minister Vijay has a large support of the Tamil community, being anywhere in the state of, in the country of India, especially Kerala. He has a large fan support and he has shown his support in Tamil Nadu as well. That is why it is becoming a big cry for the CM to become the PM now. However, Congress still wants to maintain, especially Manikam Tagore still wants to negate it as a trivial matter, claiming that their fight is entirely different. Why they just the TVK ministers who are speaking like this? And Manikam Tagore also believes that the chief minister will take the right decision, actually.
1: All right, Pramod, do stay with us. In fact, earlier, Congress MP Karthi Chidambaram also took a jibe at the TVK over the same issue. Listen in.
10: எல்லா கட்சியிலயுமே அந்த ஆசை உண்டுங்க. எல்லா கட்சியிலும் அந்த ஆசையை சொல்லிக்கலாம். ஆசைக்கெல்லாம் ஒன்று சட்டம் போட முடியாது. ஆசையோ கனவு காண்றதுக்கோ யாரும் சட்டம் போட முடியாது. அன்னைக்கு கூட 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
1: So on one hand, the chorus for Vijay as Prime Minister is growing within the TVK, with senior ministers now rooting for Vijay to become the Prime Minister in 2029. They are saying that even the North is looking up to Chief Minister Vijay become the Prime Minister, and he has all the potential to lead the nation. On the other hand, the Congress party is underestimating the growing chorus and is saying that the TVK is still in fan club mode. In fact, we also heard Karthi Chidambaram saying that one can dream whatever one has to, but for winning you need votes and support. So that's what the Congress party is saying, and this growing call for Vijay for Prime Minister comes amid the Congress party already projecting Rahul Gandhi as the Prime Minister face for 2029, and amid that its own ally in Tamil Nadu, TVK, has now started projecting Vijay for the Prime Minister's post. Now, it is also important to note that TVK, this was the maiden election of TVK, in which TVK not just won, but now it also has its own chief minister. This was his maiden election and he's already the chief minister, and that is what gives TVK the confidence that he has all the potential to even lead the nation. And it is relying on the huge, massive fan following that Vijay enjoys, and they believe that Vijay also has the potential to lead the nation. In fact, they've also claimed that even northern part of the country is looking up to Chief Minister Vijay. Meanwhile, the Tamil Nadu Congress chief has also reacted to this, to the growing chorus, saying that anybody can dream whatever they want to, but for winning and to become the chief, to become the Prime Minister, they need votes and they need the people's support. Meanwhile, Tamil Nadu Congress chief Manikam Tagore has said that the TVK is still in fan club mode. And some more news coming in. DMK MLA's NRD remark sparks row. Disrespectful comment by DMK's Duraiah Chandrasekaran. DMK MLA says, what will you open in 100 days? MLA insults. The DMK MLA has also said that Keithana is taking credit for DMK's work. And MLA insults and DMK makes its stance clear. DMK says that nothing justifies misogyny. So after the disrespectful remark by the DMK MLA, that what will you open in 100 days? Now, DMK has clarified that nothing justifies misogyny.
11: The Kirtananu or Mandir Padra, what a very bad article. The Sendia Satyaman, Big Patipuna, Katu, Valilia, Nama Sendia, that was all Nandana, other from the other who moved Mala and let it to Torfana. I told Rama, I would have said, I'm aware of the political is a matter.
1: And so a political war of words has now erupted in Tamil Nadu after DMK MLA's NRD remark, which has now sparked a fresh row. The disrespectful comment by DMK's Duraiah Chandrasekaran has stoked this controversy. The DMK MLA said that what will you open in 100 days? The DMK MLA has said that Keithana is taking credit for DMK's work. And after the MLA insults, the DMK has made its stance clear that nothing justifies misogyny. So that's the reaction from the DMK over the remark made by its MLA to the Tamil Nadu Minister Keithana, that what will you open in 100 days, which was a very disrespectful and sexist remark that was made. This comes after a video went viral on social media in which the users claimed that were questioning the outfit, the dressing choice of the woman in the video, which the users claimed was Tamil Nadu Minister Keithana, after which she had to clarify herself that the woman in the video is not her. But she also said that nobody has the right to question a woman's personal choice, and after which now this disrespectful remark made by DMK MLA, who's hitting out at the Tamil Nadu Minister Keithana, saying that what will you open in 100 days, and has also claimed that Keithana is taking credit for DMK's work. So a viral video has triggered a political and sexism row in Tamil Nadu. Tamil Nadu Chief Minister Vijay's minister, Tamil Nadu Minister Keithana, has hit back at what she calls a moral policing brigade. Keithana lashes out after a video of a woman getting out of a car was used to target her. The minister clarified that the woman in the video is not her, but asked, even if it were her, why should it matter? She accused the opposition of manufacturing personal narratives when they cannot challenge leaders on policies, governance or their track record. She called sexism and filthy mindset targeting women the oldest political weapons of those with nothing substantive to offer. On the other hand, DMK has made its stance clear, stating that nothing justifies misogyny and the party stands firmly for women's dignity. Meanwhile, TVK calls out the increasing cyberbullying against women, saying online abuse and public shaming are becoming increasingly common. The party has called for stricter action and tighter social media controls, stressing that women must not be targeted or judged online.
12: Personal harassment does not, we didn't know personal harassment. Many women are, in general, society is thinking women are weaker sex always. They think that is the matter. They think that women are weaker sex. We have to do anything. We have to do, we have to target those women. But the line between drawn in those things, the harassment and the public, so that is private harassment and political women, that is social media only decides the thing. That is what we have to control the social media first of all. Then it comes to wind up. Most probably. In case, just a moment. In between these, women are mostly targeted more than three times at nowadays in these times of political women, particularly. And the MLA MP who are indulged in political women are 60% more than targeted than the usual times. And the NCRB data has given the cyberbullying is increased year by year. Mostly women photo and dress centric targeting are more than involved in the social media platform. Social media, we have to control the social media, and we have to increase the actions in the cyber crime actions against women bullying needs to be
1: all right.
12: Yeah.
1: And now shifting focus. Sugar is supposed to be the sweetest part of the festive season. But this year, that sweetness is coming at a price. A sharp price surge has triggered a political war, with Congress blaming the Modi government while the center cites red rot disease and El Nino. Sugar prices have surged sharply, jumping from around 48 rupees a kilo on July 20th to nearly 56 rupees by August 20th, a 15.6% rise in just 1 month. And that price shock has now triggered a political slugfest. Congress President Mallikarjun Kharge has targeted the Modi government, pointing to the 9-year low sugar stocks and questioning the diversion of sugarcane towards ethanol. He has also demanded a review of the E20 policy. Congress says that inflation is hurting the common man and accuses the government of being indifferent as prices rise. But the government says that there is more to the sugar story than ethanol. Union Minister Pralhad Joshi has cited red rot disease and El Nino as factors that have hit sugar production globally. He says India's annual requirement is around 280 lakh tons, while the country still has a surplus of 20 to 25 lakh tons.
13: देखिए बहुत ही दुर्भाग्यपूर्ण बात है कि चीनी के दाम आसमान छू रहे हैं जो रोज़मर्रा की चीज़ें हैं जो रोज़मर्रा की वस्तुएं हैं चाहे वो आलू हो जाए प्याज हो गया लहसुन हो गया सबकी कीमत आसमान छू रही है और 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
14: Not only in India, in the entire world, the overall agricultural production has come down. So like sugar. So our expectation was 330 to 340 lakh ton. All of a sudden, because of this red rot disease and water scarcity because of the less rain, sugar price has come down. We are very much concerned about it. And that's why we have immediately taken many measures.
15: अटल बिहारी वाजपेयी जी का वो भाषण सुनना चाहिए जो पार्लियामेंट में उन्होंने बोला था 20 रुपए जब चीनी हो गई थी लेकिन ये मोदी और शाह की भाजपा है एथेनॉल वाला पेट्रोल तो सस्ता हुआ नहीं गन्ना खा गया चीनी 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तलाश करना इनका नया सगल है
1: And amid the sugar crunch, now Congress is demanding answers from the government. So the Congress is asking, why did stocks fall to a 9-year low? And who exactly is responsible for the sugar price rise? In fact, the Congress is also asking, why have sugar prices risen by 40% in 3 months? The Congress is also asking the centre that who will answer for the festive price pressure, because the prices have increased just ahead of the festive season. And the Congress is also asking, is it time to review the E20 policy? Because the Congress believes that this price, that the sugar crunch and the price rise is because sugar cane is being diverted for making ethanol. And let's also understand what measures have been taken by the government to control the sugar prices. So there's a cap of 400 tons on sugar stocks till November 30th, not to duty-free import of 10 lakh tons raw sugar. There's also a ban on sugar exports till September 30th as precautionary measure, and joint teams to verify sugar mill stocks physically. And the government has stepped up stock checks to curb hoarding. In fact, mills have been directed to furnish details of large buyers. The states and mills have been advised to boost the supply from October 15th. And the government may direct mills to halt ethanol production as well. And some more news coming in. Horrific murder in Haryana. Woman stabs husband to death. Woman slashed open husband's abdomen and then attempts to stuff intestines into bag. And landlord overhears screams and discovers bloody scene. Woman leaps from roof, and after being spotted, the police recover 3 knives from the crime scene. Domestic disputes and black magic angle is suspected in this case. So, shocking case emerging from Haryana. A horrific murder is being reported where a woman stabbed her husband to death. The woman slashed open the husband's abdomen and attempted to stuff intestines into a bag. That is when the landlord overheard the screams of the man and discovered the bloody scene. The woman escaped from the roof after being spotted by the landlord.
16: और जब उसको पुलिस के द्वारा चेक किया गया तो मृत अवस्था में पाया गया और फिर जब पुलिस ने इसमें गहनता से जांच की तो पता चला कि इसकी पत्नी ने इसका मर्डर कर दिया था और वह पत्नी छत से कूद गई थी। छत से कूदने के कारण उसको भी काफी चोट आई थी, जिसको हॉस्पिटल में एडमिट करवाया हुआ है और अभी वह उपचाराधीन है और उसको शामिल जांच करके इसमें नेसेसरी एक्शन लिया।
1: And this horrifying murder case is being reported from Haryana, where a woman killed her husband, and the woman slashed open the husband's abdomen, and she attempted to stuff intestines into a bag after killing her husband. Now, that is when the landlord overheard the screams of the man, and then he discovered the bloody scene, and the woman managed to escape from the roof after being spotted. The police have recovered 3 knives from the crime scene, and there was a domestic dispute and black magic angle that is suspected in this case. My colleague Kamaljeet is now joining us with more details on this. Kamaljeet, what exactly led to this woman killing her husband? We're learning that there's some domestic dispute angle and a black magic angle that is being suspected.
17: So, Rajesh and Vimla, both 40 years old, didn't have child. And this is where this tantric as well as the black magic angle really comes in. What she did was she actually took a sharp knife and she actually slit open the abdominal. Now, what we know from the postmortem reports, and our sources do indicate to us, that portion of the liver and kidney also got damaged. So, she was trying to take away the intestines in a bag. But this was a gruesome killing of sorts, and that is when what was really discovered was her attempt to flee from that particular spot, and that's when the landlord really spotted her. She was apprehended very quickly. The police caught her, and obviously 3 knives recovered. But that's the angle that they're really looking into it. A very painful death for Rajesh, because the way the knife was taken from one end of the stomach towards the other end, just cutting open the stomach itself in a very gruesome sort of an act. That is where it does come in, that the angle itself, that there was some sort of black magic being practiced, and that woman wanted to have a child, she wanted to conceive, and that is why this crime really happened. Now, these are people who do believe in superstition of sorts, and that is why a crime of this extent has happened. But yes, once the post-mortem report is completely out, there would be certain aspects, and obviously she will be interrogated as to why and what happened really for her to lead to killing her own husband in a dastardly way.
1: Kamalji, thank you for those details. So the woman has been apprehended, and there's a black magic angle that is we are learning that the couple did not have any kid, and there was some tantric and black magic angle due to which she killed her husband. The woman has been apprehended, and three knives have also been recovered by the cops. Some more news coming in. Massive hospital fire tragedy in Maharashtra's Amravati. Fire engulfs Amravati District Hospital. Three infants in neonatal intensive care unit dead in the tragedy. As per the probe, suspected explosion in ventilator. 39 newborns were at an ICU at the time of fire. So massive fire in Amravati. Amravati District's District Women's Hospital's newborn ward. Three infants have died because of this fire. The panic gripped the Amravati District Women's Hospital earlier today when a fire suddenly broke out in the neonatal intensive care unit located on the third floor. And according to initial reports, the fire started around 3:30 a.m. following a suspected explosion in a ventilator. My colleague Mustafa Sheikh is now joining us with more details on this. Mustafa, give us more details on this massive fire, and how much time did it take to douse the fire? And we're learning that three infants have died.
18: Well, yes, in the neonatal care of the Amravati Women's Hospital, this fire took place, and the timing of the fire was very unfortunate. It took place at around 3:30 a.m. So by the time the authorities responded, there were total nine, you can say, premature babies which were present of in the NICU. So these newborn babies, among the nine, three babies have lost their life, that died in the incident, and six babies have been shifted to a super specialty hospital. So the unfortunate part is that at 3:30 a.m. this fire took place in a ventilator.
1: All right.
18: Fire took place, and the police is investigating further whether what was the negligence inside the NICU.
1: All right, Mustafa, thank you for those details. So a fire tragedy is being reported from Amravati Women's District Hospital, in which three infants have unfortunately died. And with that, it's a wrap on this bulletin. Thank you for watching India Today. More news and updates will continue on the other side.

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0: No matter what your day throws at you, stay in the spa state of mind with the Kohler Spa at home.
1: Season actually creates ideal conditions for viruses and bacteria to thrive, while increased humidity, stagnant water, poor hand hygiene and frequent eye rubbing make it easier for infections to spread. According to the American Academy of Ophthalmology, viral and bacterial conjunctivitis are highly contagious, making outbreaks more common during the season when infections spread rapidly. Red eyes, itching, swelling and constant watering. Many people are waking up with these symptoms during the monsoon season. Doctors say this is the eye flu. It increases during the rainy season because humidity, water contamination and close contact make it easier for all viruses to spread, this being no different. It may start with just mild irritation. Within hours, eyes can become red, swollen. Things can get uncomfortable.

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Very good morning to all our viewers. You're watching First Step on India Today. I am Anjali Pandey. Lots lined up for you in this bulletin. But first, let's take a look at the headlines this morning. Political battle over Rahul Gandhi's women's empowerment goonj. Leader of opposition Rahul Gandhi cites Manusmriti to target BJP and RSS. BJP says NDA has more women chief ministers and union ministers. Asked why he voted against women's quota law. A chilling echo of the Twisha Sharma case emerges in Delhi's Dwarka. Death of a 3 months pregnant woman. 30-year-old Nazia Khanam working in Defence Ministry raises questions. Nazia's family alleges repeated mental, physical dowry harassment by her husband and in-laws. Sharp sugar price surge ahead of festive season triggers political war. Congress targets Modi government, pointing to 9-year low sugar stocks. Questions diversion of sugarcane towards ethanol. Centre hits back, cites red rot disease and El Nino factors behind price surge. Adani Group emerges as lowest bidder for DKS government's flagship tunnel road project. DKS meets Gautam Adani, lauds him. BJP points to Rahul Gandhi's hypocrisy in attacking the businessman. Karnataka's Valmiki Fund draw turns into a fresh political face-off. BJP JDS to lay siege to Vidhan Sodha. Alleged funds for tribal and Dalit welfare were diverted to Congress poll fund. Chief Minister D.K. Shivakumar says BJP resorting to hooliganism. Viral video of a woman getting out of a car used to target Vijay's cabinet minister Kirtana. Minister clarifies that woman in the video is not her. Calls out sexism and filthy mindset targeting women. Accuses opposition of manufacturing personal narratives. Jaish-e-Mohammed's key terror infrastructure rebuilt and operational in Pakistan's Bahawalpur. This 15 months after India's Operation Sindoor, India also moves to summon Lashkar-e-Toyba chief Hafiz Saeed in Pahalgam terror attack case.

0: And at the top of this hour, we're getting some breaking news from Chandigarh, where the cops have arrested three suspects linked to the Babar Khalsa International, the banned outfit. In fact, arms and explosives have also been recovered from these three suspects who have been arrested by the Chandigarh cops. So a major terror plot has been foiled in Chandigarh after police arrested three suspected operatives linked to the banned outfit Babar Khalsa International. The suspects, identified as Lovpreet Singh, Jashanpreet Singh and Prabhpreet Singh, were apprehended following specific intelligence inputs. And during the raid, the cops seized approximately 5 kilograms of gelatin stick explosives, a detonator, a remote-operated triggering device, alongside a pistol and live ammunition. Initial investigations revealed that the trio was operating under the direct instructions of foreign-based Babar Khalsa International handler Satnam Singh Satta, and who is a wanted terrorist with a 5 lakh rupee bounty, who is also a key mastermind behind the 2022 RPG attack case. Now, the police have confirmed the suspects plan to plant an IED in Chandigarh to create mass panic at the behest of Pakistan's ISI. My colleague Kamaljeet is now joining us with more details on this. Kamaljeet, how were the cops able to trace and apprehend these three suspects linked to Babar Khalsa International, who have been nabbed along with arms and explosives?
1: One of the big shot in the arm is a big terror plot has been foiled, but what was important is the Sector 43, which is one of the gateways where buses come and go, and it's an interstate bus terminal. Right behind that, a suspicious bag was found, and after detection of an IED, that is where Chandigarh police really fanned out, and that is where three suspects, all aged between 19 to 21. Now, they've been identified as Lovpreet, Jashanpreet and Prabhpreet. They're all from Amritsar and Tarn Taran area. They have links with Baba Khalsa International, and Satnam, alias Sattu Nushera, is the one who's been identified as a foreign-based handler, or based on whose instructions
2: they plan to actually plant that IED in Chandigarh to create some sort of panic, especially in the vicinity. And that is where an FIR has been registered in Sector 36 police station, and obviously interrogation is underway. We've seen otherwise that Pakistan-based terror groups have often tried to spread terror tentacles in Punjab, Chandigarh, even in parts of Haryana. So this is something the Chandigarh police says it's an intelligence-based program, and that is where they've apprehended the three accused whose interrogation is underway.
0: Right, Kamaljeet. And also tell us about what can be expected next, what action can be expected next against these three suspects who are allegedly linked to the banned outfit Babar Khalsa International.
2: So these are youngsters, and many of them obviously have links, and social media is one of those which has a great linkage as far as Pakistan is concerned, because offering a bit of money is a sort of a bait which tracks these particular youngsters. How did they come into contact? Because remember, age between 19 to 21, many of these people are considered as first-time offenders. So this is where there's going to be a backlink as to how these were drawn into the terror plot, and how did they actually gain that 5 kg of gelatin sticks. So a whole lot of interrogation will be done, but after a health checkup is done, they will be produced in the court, and therefore after there would be a sustained interrogation done by multiple agencies to find out how many people were really involved. But we've seen earlier also that there is a cutout message module which is actually put into operation, which actually delinks any other person who's involved in these kind of terror activities to ensure that only the foot soldiers are really caught. But we've seen otherwise. There are 45 to 50 gangster come terror networks now operating in Punjab and elsewhere, which continue to be a major threat. But definitely coming just post 15th of August,
0: absolutely, this kind of terror plot. Thank you for those details. So a major terror bid has been foiled in Chandigarh, with three suspects linked to the Babar Khalsa International being arrested along with explosives and arms. And And we have some more news coming in. Massive fire tragedy now being reported from Maharashtra's Amravati. The fire is being reported from Maharashtra's Amravati District Hospital, in which three infants in the neonatal intensive care unit have died in this fire tragedy. As per the probe, suspected explosion in ventilator caused this massive fire. 39 newborns were at the neonatal intensive care unit at the time of the fire. Hospital staff safely evacuated the infants, but unfortunately three have died. So there was a massive fire in Amravati District Women's Hospital newborn ward, in which three infants have died. My colleague Mustafa Sheikh is now joining us with more details on this. Mustafa, what exactly caused this fire at the hospital that has resulted in the death of three infants?
3: Well, as of now, it's been reported that around 3:30 a.m. This morning, this fire took place in one of the ventilators. And as children were on life support, these were mostly premature children who were kept in the NICU of Amravati District Hospital. Three of them have died due to this fire. By the time authorities reacted, it was too late. For the three babies, they have died in the incident. Nine babies have been shifted to a super specialty hospital for a further treatment. It's a very unfortunate thing for the parents who were just outside the NICU and inside on the ventilator. These treatments were going on. The further investigations are on, but the state in which, as of now, the NICU of Women's Hospital in Amravati is, it is completely burned. The ventilators have been burned. Only the names of the parents of the babies remain. Three people, babies have lost their lives. It's a very unfortunate incident of early morning fire in a ventilator in the NICU, where people who have died in the fire actually were not able to anything. There were three mature babies, few hours old, who had been kept there on life support. Back to you.
0: All right, Mustafa, thank you for those details. So three infants have died in this fire at a hospital, a district hospital in Maharashtra's Amravati, and what the probe suggests is that there was an explosion in the ventilator that caused this massive blaze. And now some more news coming in. This one is coming in from Gurugram, where live worm was found inside a sandwich at Paul Restaurant. It's a known restaurant. It's a very popular outlet in Gurugram. In fact, in the entire Delhi NCR. And a live worm was found inside a sandwich. And the shocking video has now gone viral on social media, in which a worm can be seen crawling inside the sandwich. And the customer spotted it after eating half of the sandwich. And the customer paid for sandwich and then gets worm-infested one. And the customer spotted the worm after eating half the sandwich. The restaurant has apologized and has also ordered an internal probe. The customer calls the restaurant's response canned generic. And this incident is being reported from Paul Restaurant in Gurugram. So a worm was found in a sandwich at Gurugram's famous Paul Restaurant. The management has apologized after the video went viral. So this shocking incident has come to light involving a live worm, which was found crawling inside a sandwich served at the renowned Paul Restaurant located at One Horizon Center in Gurugram. A video of the incident is now rapidly going viral on social media, clearly showing a white worm moving inside the sandwich. And in the video, a young woman at the table is heard exclaiming in shock, "Oh my God, this is a very big worm." According to the affected customer, he had visited the restaurant with friends for breakfast at 11 a.m. on Friday, and they had ordered 6 to 7 dishes. And after consuming half the sandwich, everyone at the table was stunned when they spotted a live worm crawling inside the bread. Immediately after, he recorded a video of the incident and shared it on social media, tagging the restaurant. Now, as the matter gained traction, the management of Paul reached out to the customer through calls and messages to apologize, and describing the incident as unfortunate, a restaurant representative stated that they prioritize customer trust and safety and are conducting an internal investigation. However, while sharing a screenshot of the restaurant's response, the customer alleged that the company was attempting to brush aside this serious instance of negligence with a mere canned generic response. So as you can see in these visuals, these are the visuals of the sandwich that the customer was eating, and he had already eaten half the sandwich, and that is when he discovered that there's a live worm. And then he recorded this video and posted it on social media, and it is rapidly going viral. And after the video went viral, there was an apology from the Paul restaurant. My colleague Anshul Singh is now joining us with more details on this. Anshul, after this live worm was found inside the sandwich, has any action been initiated against the outlet? Because the outlet has, though, apologized and has also ordered an internal investigation, but the customer does not seem to be satisfied.
4: That incident has happened specifically at a high-end restaurant. Raises a lot of questions about the kind of hygiene SOPs that are followed in such high-end restaurants. And now the food safety department of the Haryana government will definitely look into this entire matter and will try to figure out if at all the SOPs that have been mandated from the side of the government or the laws that have been built, are they actually being followed on ground zero. Apart from this, the restaurant has gone ahead and claimed that they will also carry out an internal inquiry, and they claim that this is for the first time that something like this has happened, and hence has apologized to the customer. But on the other hand, the manner in which this entire incident has happened is absolutely shocking, because the person actually says that he ordered 7 to 8 dishes at the said restaurant. He was a regular over there, and it is only after half of the sandwich

0: at all any that would be taken from the side of the food safety department of the Haryana government. But yes, the restaurant claims that they have ordered an internal inquiry and will try to figure out as to from what were the mistakes due to which this worm actually found its way to the food of the customer. Were there lapses that happened in the storage facilities? Were there lapses that happened in the freezing facilities? All this is something that will be looked into from the side of the restaurant, is what the restaurant is claiming at this point.
1: Right, and Anshul, Paul restaurant itself is a very renowned outlet, and also the location where it is located, it's located just opposite the Camellias, the Magnolias. It's the most posh locality of Gurugram. That is where the outlet is located. How has this incident hurt the reputation? Has there been any impact on the customers that are turning up to the outlet after this incident?
0: Well, definitely the video and the post has went absolutely viral on social media, and definitely there is a lot of concern when it comes to even the regulars who were visiting that restaurant in Gurugram. So yes, there is an effect, but how prolonged will that effect be? That is something that only time will tell, and that is something that only the numbers of the restaurant could tell us. But yes, it is safe to say that there is a concern amongst the regulars of the restaurant as well. And definitely there are people who are thinking twice before ordering their favorite food from the said restaurant. So it remains to be seen how will this entire restaurant now actually build back the reputation and gain the trust of the customers yet again, because the manner in which this entire incident has happened is absolutely shocking for the customers of the restaurant and for the people who are regular eaters in this very high-end restaurant.
1: Right, Anshul, thank you so much for those details. So the Gurugram customer literally ordered a sandwich and got a live worm inside the sandwich, which is absolutely disgusting, and has this video undoubtedly has gone viral, raising some very serious questions that how do such food pass the food checks, and that too, this being reported from an outlet that is such a popular outlet. Paul, the prices are so high. It is located in a posh locality, and then this is the quality of food that is being offered even at the most poshest of the restaurants and outlets. And now, shifting focus, a political storm is brewing in Bengaluru over a meeting that puts the Congress government's relationship with the Adani Group under the spotlight. Karnataka Chief Minister D.K. Shivakumar met Adani Group Chairman Gautam Adani on August 23rd at his residence in a meeting that lasted around 20 minutes. The meeting comes at a politically sensitive moment, with an Adani Group company emerging as the lowest bidder for the proposed 17-kilometre Bengaluru Tunnel Road project. However, the project is yet to be awarded. D.K. Shivakumar says that there was nothing political about the meeting, calling Adani's visit a courtesy call and pointing to the jobs and investments the group is bringing to Karnataka. But the BJP is now turning the spotlight on Rahul Gandhi's long-running attacks against Adani. Karnataka leader of opposition R. Ashoka is asking how Congress can target Adani nationally while hosting him in Karnataka, and whether Rahul Gandhi has an explanation for the meeting.
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1: So what exactly is the Karnataka Tunnel Road project, and what is the controversy surrounding it? Let's understand. So it's a 17-kilometre tunnel road project. It is from Hebel to Silk Board Corridor. The estimated project cost is around 22,267 crore rupees. The Adani Group has now emerged as the lowest bidder for this project. Now, this project is aimed at easing the Bengaluru traffic. The BJP is opposing the proposed tunnel road, saying that there will be environmental impact, which is now under the political lens. BJP MP Tejaswi Surya is strongly opposing the project. In fact, he has also moved Karnataka High Court over this. And the Adani and Karnataka Chief Minister's meeting comes amid the tunnel project showdown in Karnataka. Now, let's also understand about the tender in this project.

0: So the tender for Bengaluru's proposed 16.75-kilometre Hebble Silk Board Tunnel Road has thrown up an interesting cost contradiction. Adani Enterprises has emerged as the lowest bidder for both packages of the ambitious tunnel project. But here's the catch. Adani quoted price stands at a whopping 22,267 crore rupees. That is around 4,600 crore higher than the Karnataka government's original project estimate of 17,698 crore rupees. So while Adani may be the lowest bidder among the companies competing for the project, its bid is still substantially above the government's own initial cost estimate. Now, the Karnataka government faces a crucial decision whether to accept the 22,267 crore rupees bid, negotiate further, or reconsider the project's financial viability. My colleague Sage Raj is now joining us with more details on the story. Sage, tell us more about what exactly transpired during the meeting, the 20-minute long meeting between the Chief Minister and Gautam Adani. Were there any discussion on this road project?
1: The Chief Minister's office have clarified, stating that it was a courtesy meeting because Chief Minister D.K. Shivakumar, who has recently taken oath as the Chief Minister, and this is the first time that Gautam Adani has visited Bengaluru, and subsequently he had met the Chief Minister, and they still claim that it was a courtesy meeting, no other discussion which has happened, where Adani has congratulated Karnataka Chief Minister D.K. Shivakumar taking oath as the new Chief Minister of Karnataka.
0: All right, Sage, do stay with us. So the Chief Minister's office has stated that it was just a courtesy meeting and there was no discussion on the tunnel road project. And remember, there's a lot of politics that's happening with the BJP now raising a lot of questions on this meeting. Let's also take a look at Rahul Gandhi's rants against Adani, because he's time and again attacked Gautam Adani and also his relationship with the central government. So on August 12th, earlier this month, Rahul Gandhi said that Prime Minister selling India's interest. He was referring to the projects that are awarded to Adani Group. And then on June 26th earlier this year, Rahul Gandhi said that Prime Minister sold out India's poor to save Adani. He was referring to the case that was ongoing in the United States. And while referring to that case, Rahul Gandhi said that Prime Minister sold out India's poor to save Adani. Then on February 11th, earlier this year, he said that Adani is important to BJP's financial architecture. So that's another attack by Rahul Gandhi. Then on May 14 in 2024, he said that how many tempos for Adani Airport? So he was attacking the airport contracts being awarded to the Adani Group. Then on February 7th, 2023, he said that Adani now travels in Modi's aircraft, essentially highlighting the bond and how close of a bond there is between the Prime Minister and Gautam Adani. And let's now also take a look at when Congress courted Adani. So in Karnataka, the latest incident which is being reported, the meeting between D.K. Shivakumar and Gautam Adani. Also, Adani has emerged as the lowest bidder for the 22,267 crore bid by Adani for the tunnel project. But it is important to note that the project has still not been awarded to anybody, even Adani. Then in January 2024 in Telangana, Revanth Reddy government signed the 12,400 crore rupees Adani deals. There were four MOUs also signed at Davos. Then in June 2023 in Karnataka, the Congress government said that Adani investments are welcome. And before that, in Rajasthan in October 2022, the Gehlot government rolled out a red carpet for Adani. 65,000 crore rupees investment were announced. Then before that, in August 2021 in Chhattisgarh, the Congress government power deal involving Adani was signed. An official document showed power purchase agreement as well. So these are the instances when Congress allowed Adani investment in the state, despite the continuous rant by Rahul Gandhi against Gautam Adani and the centre. And some more news coming in from Karnataka, where the BJP and the JDS are protesting against the Karnataka government over the Valmiki scam, where they allege and are demanding the ouster of B. Nagendra from the cabinet. So political tensions have reached a boiling point in Bengaluru as the opposition parties BJP and JDS intensify massive joint protests against the Karnataka government. Now, at the center of the storm is the alleged 89 crore rupee Maharshi Valmiki Scheduled Tribes Development Corporation Funds Camp. The opposition leaders, including Leader of Opposition R. Ashok and B.Y. Vijayendra, are alleging that tens of crores meant for tribal welfare were illegally siphoned off. The BJP claims that these looted public funds were redirected to finance the election campaigns in Karnataka as well as Telangana. The opposition's primary demand is the immediate and permanent removal of Cabinet Minister B. Nagendra from the state cabinet. My colleague Sagar Raj is now joining us with more details on this. Sagar, tell us more about the allegations that have been levelled by the opposition parties, BJP and the JDS, against B. Nagendra, and how has the Karnataka government reacted to it?
1: So we noticed that the BJP is protesting day one against the induction of Nagendra into the cabinet, where they are demanding that Nagendra should immediately resign because he is a tainted minister. He is facing corruption charges. Both ED and CBI are conducting investigation in a case of Valmiki scam against him. And they did not allow the assembly to function. And today they are protesting at Freedom Park, where they have called for a Vidhan Sabha chalo, where they want to get out Vidhan Sabha and demand the resignation of Nagendra. And even today they have said that they will not allow the assembly to function until unless Nagendra resigns as the cabinet minister of Karnataka.
0: All right, Sagar, thank you for those details. So the BJP and JDS are staging protests against B. Nagendra and the Karnataka government, saying that they will not let the assembly function until and unless B. Nagendra is removed from the Karnataka cabinet. So Karnataka's Valmiki Fund row has now turned into a fresh political face-off, with the BJP and JDS taking their protests directly to the state legislature. The BJP and JDS allege that nearly 89 crore rupees meant for tribal and Dalit welfare was diverted to the Congress election fund, intensifying pressure on the government. Leader of Opposition R. Ashok will lead the Vidhan Sabha Chalo march from Freedom Park, demanding the resignation and removal of Minister B. Nagendra. The opposition says that the agitation will continue until Nagendra steps down or is removed. But Chief Minister D.K. Shivakumar has hit back, accusing the BJP of disrupting the assembly and also resorting to what he calls hooliganism. Now, at the heart of the row is the alleged diversion of 89 crore rupees from tribal welfare funds. Investigators have flagged forged documents and multiple bank accounts, while the ED has named former Minister B. Nagendra. Though Nagendra resigned amid the controversy, he was later re-inducted into the cabinet. The BJP is now demanding his ouster and a fair probe.
2: Yes, they do whatever they want. There is a law of this land in the country. I don't want to disturb them. But let them do anything legally. ఈ దేశద కానూను ఈ కర్ణాటక ఈ భూమియ కానూను ఆ కానూను చౌకట్నలు ఏం బెకరు మాడి ఇవత్తు మాడతా ఇరదవరెల్ల గుండాగిరి ಒಂದು ನೋಟಿಸು ಕೊಡದೆ ಏನು ಕೊಡದೆ ಕಾನೂನನ್ನ ಅಸೆಂಬ್ಲಿನ ಹಾಳು ಮಾಡ್ತಾ 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I don't want to disturb them. But let them do anything legally. You should also come out with a document that how many ministers have cases in the country. How many chief ministers have cases in the country. Why they are not asking their resignation. They are only on a Dalit leader, on a ST minister, tribal minister. They are because 15, 16, 17 of the MLAs have been elected from the Congress party. So they are very much jealous on that. They could not get any ST community leaders elected from their party. So they are trying.
3: Tomorrow Vidhan Sabha Chalo at 9:30 a.m. in Freedom Park. We will march to Vidhan Sabha regarding Valmiki SCST fund diverted to the election fund for Congress party. Is already in the CBI case. Three charge sheet against the Mr. Nagendra, who is the minister in Karnataka government. So, immediately dismiss this Nagendra.
0: Let us now understand about Karnataka's Valmiki scam. So there's an alleged loot of tribal and backward welfare funds. 187 crore rupees were deposited in corporation account and around 89 crore rupees were allegedly diverted. The funds were moved through multiple bank accounts and the fake accounts and shell entities were allegedly used. The scam exposed after officials' suicide. That exposed the entire scam. The suicide note flagged unauthorized transfers. Now, ED alleges money was used for election expenses in the state of Karnataka and Telangana. Minister B. Nagendra was named by the Enforcement Directorate. Nagendra had resigned and was then re-inducted by D.K. Shivkumar. And the BJP is now seeking Nagendra's ouster from the cabinet and also a fair probe in this matter. Some more news coming in. Vijay as Prime Minister chorus grows within TVK. Senior Tamil Nadu ministers root for Vijay as Prime Minister. Thengutaiyan says that Vijay has the power to rule India. Minister Jagdishwari calls Chief Minister Vijay future Prime Minister. Finance Minister Mary Wilson points to 2029 polls. Tamil Nadu Minister Wilson says that 2029 will be national turning point. TVK leaders claim that North is also looking up to Vijay. TVK believes that Vijay is emerging as a national leader.
4: நம்முடைய தளபதி அவர்கள் நான் அதை குறிப்பிடுவதற்கு காரணம் தமிழ்நாட்டில் இருக்கிறது மட்டுமல்ல ஒரு வார காலத்துக்கு முன்னாலே வட மாநிலத்திலே இருந்து சில பேர் என்னை சந்தித்தார் நான்கு சகோதரிகள் அவரோடு 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
0: 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Tamil Nadu Congress Chief Manikam Tagore has said that the TVK is still in fan club mode. TVK pits Vijay directly against Rahul Gandhi in Prime Minister's race because the Congress is already projecting Rahul Gandhi for as its Prime Minister face for 2029 Lok Sabha elections. Now the Tamil Nadu Congress Chief has said that Congress and Rahul Gandhi are into fight but TVK is not TVK, is still in fan club mode. And he goes on to say that TVK needs to come out of its fan club mode. The TVK is rooting for Prime Minister Vijay. Congress is seeing red. Congress says that the Congress party is fighting BJP and its divisive agenda, which is not the case with TVK.
7: இந்தியாவுடைய சூழ்நிலை எப்படி இருக்குன்னு அமித்ஷாவும் மோடியும் சேர்ந்து ஒவ்வொரு எதிர்கட்சிகளுடைய அதிகாரங்களையும் பிடுங்குவதிலும் இடியையும் சிபிஐயும் உபயோகப்படுத்தி பயமுறுத்துவதிலும் அக்கட்சிகளை 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
0: 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Listen in.
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0: My colleague Pramod Madhav is now joining us on this story. Pramod, is the TVK testing the waters for Vijay's national ambitions? And even as the chorus for Vijay for Prime Minister is growing, the Congress party is seeing red, with Manikam Tagore saying that the TVK continues to be in fan club mode.
9: Surely, one thing is very certain, another. The important aspect here is that these are not the normal cadres of TVK who is making these claims, but the ministers of Tamil Nadu government who are making it, and not just one or two ministers. In fact, even while Adavarjuna, the minister for PWD and Post, while speaking exclusively in a roundtable conference program also, he very clearly said that there should be a kind of a situation where a minister should come from the south, preferably from Tamil Nadu. And since then, nearly four ministers have spoken in such manner, claiming that the chief minister is getting ready to become, getting to the next level, and that is to become the prime minister. And this is where Congress is now reciprocating, claiming that you can gain. But, this cannot be just in the fan mode. You need to work for it. And they believe that Rahul Gandhi is going to become the next prime minister. Without even taking his name, they are actually, giving a kind of a reciprocation for this, unbelief.
0: Right, Pramod, thank you for those details and for that context. So the Congress party is clearly underestimating and has hit back at TVK's growing chorus for Vijay as the Prime Minister, saying that anybody can dream for the Prime Minister's post, and that the TVK continues to be in the fan club mode. Meanwhile, a viral video has triggered a political and sexism row in Tamil Nadu. Tamil Nadu Minister Keethana has hit back at what she calls a moral policing brigade. Keethana lashes out after a video of a woman getting out of a car was used to target her. The minister clarified that the woman in the video is not her, but asked, even if it were her, why should it matter? She accused the opposition of manufacturing personal narratives when they cannot challenge leaders on policies, governance, or their track record. She called sexism and filthy mindset targeting women the oldest political weapons of those with nothing substantive to offer. On the other hand, DMK has made its stance clear, stating that nothing justifies misogyny and that the party stands firmly for women's dignity. Meanwhile, TVK calls out the increasing cyberbullying against women, saying online abuse and public shaming are becoming increasingly common. The party has called for stricter action and tighter social media controls, stressing that women must not be targeted or judged online.
10: நீ செஞ்ச சத்தியமா நான் கட்டுப்புனா கடுப்பு வர வாழி இல்லையா, நம்ம செஞ்சதா அப்ப சொல்றான், நாங்கதான் அதை சொல்றோம். ஏன்னா 100 நாள்ல என்னடிக்கு திறப்பான்னா அது சொல்றான், அவரோட சாதனை எல்லாம் அவ எடுத்துக்கிறார். இந்த பள்ளி கல்வி தான்
11: personal harassment is not we didn't know personal harassment. Many women are in general, society is thinking women are weaker sex always. They think that is the matter. They think that women are weaker sex. We have to do anything. We have to do we have to target those women. But the line between drawn in those things, the harassment and the public, that is private harassment and political women, that is social media only decides the thing. That is what we have to control, the social media first of all, then it comes to wind up. Most probably. Just a moment. In between these, women are mostly targeted more than 3 times at nowadays in these times of political women, particularly. And the MLA MP who are indulged in political women are 60% more than targeted than the usual times. And the NCRB data has given the cyber bullying is increased year by year. Mostly women photo and dress centric targeting are more than involved in the social media platform. Social media, we have to control the social medias, and we have to increase the actions in the cyber crime actions against women bullying is to be
0: all right. And now some more news coming in. ED has arrested former YSRCP Minister K. Nageshwar Rao in the Andhra Pradesh liquor scam case. And now the YSRCP is crying foul. It is alleging that this is nothing but political vendetta. And YSRCP's Nageshwara Rao has been arrested in the Andhra Pradesh liquor scam case. Nageshwara Rao arrested by ED from Hyderabad. The ED has arrested Nageshwara Rao in the liquor transport scam. So that is the latest. Now, there's politics that has erupted with the YSRCP claiming that this is political vendetta. This arrest is nothing but political vendetta. Now, Rao was arrested in Hyderabad in a money laundering probe linked to alleged manipulation of Andhra Pradesh State Beverages Corporation. And the central agency alleges that the transport project generated about 349 crore rupees with 195.3 crore rupees estimated as alleged proceeds of crime, and that Rao and his son received around 15 crore rupees through cash and banking transactions. And Rao's son Sunil Kumar was also arrested earlier, while the ED has provisionally attached assets worth about 37.7 crore rupees in the case.
12: We strongly condemn the arrest of Sri Karmuru Nayeswara Garu, who is a former minister and a senior YSR Congress party leader, by Enforcement Directorate. We view this arrest in Hyderabad just as a connection with so-called liquor transport case, which is nothing but a continuation part of political vendetta on YSR Congress party leaders. No individual should be proven guilty through so-called media or so-called false cases, or the while the case is under investigation. A person can be proven guilty only by the courts when they determine it. Rather than that, no individual should be proven guilty or showcased as a proven guilty while the case is under investigation.
0: My colleague Apurva is now joining us on the story with more details on this. Apurva, after the arrest of former YSRCP Minister K. Nageshwara Rao by the ED, now the YSRCP is alleging that this is political vendetta and is crying foul.
13: Well, that's right, Anjali. In fact, if you see, the former YSRCP minister was picked up yesterday. And in fact, this was in connection to the AP liquor case that is going on. What we are getting to learn right now is that there was, you know, the bail was officially denied. The anticipatory bail was denied for several of these people who were called in for questioning as well. And one among them is also this former YSRCP minister, Nageshwara Rao, as well. The YSRCP now has gone out and hit out at TDP-led NDA government, saying this is nothing but political vendetta and there isn't any kind of evidence on liquor case and the liquor scam, alleged liquor scam that has taken place. In fact, yesterday, the Enforcement Directorate officials had picked him up from his residence in Hyderabad, and the YSRCP minister had been taken in for interrogation. And in fact, the questioning had gone on for quite some time regarding the liquor, alleged liquor scam in Andhra Pradesh.
0: All right, Apurva, thank you for those details. So, former YSRCP Minister K. Nageshwara Rao has been arrested by the Enforcement Directorate in the alleged Andhra Pradesh liquor scam case, after which the YSRCP is alleging political vendetta. Some more news coming in. Kashmiri Pandits in terror hit list yet again. Lashkar-e-Taiba proxy United Liberation Council issues threat. Dreaded terror groups fresh threat to Kashmiri Pandits. The Lashkar-e-Taiba proxy has makes addresses of Kashmiri Pandits public. Kashmiri Pandits are marked again by terror group. The Lashkar-e-Taiba proxy has released the list of vehicle numbers of the Kashmiri Pandits as well. So dreaded terror group Lashkar's proxy United Liberation Council issues fresh threat letter to Kashmiri Pandits in the valley. A fresh hit list of Kashmiri Pandits with their addresses and vehicle numbers have been released by the Lashkar proxy. So that's the latest that's coming in from Kashmir Valley, where Kashmiri Pandits are once again on the terror hit list with Lashkar-e-Taiba proxy. The United Liberation Council now issuing a fresh threat. Now, what has the group done? They have released the addresses of the Kashmiri Pandits. They have made the list public. In fact, not just the house addresses, but also the list of vehicle numbers have been made public. These the vehicles belonging to Kashmiri Pandits, their numbers have also been made public by this dreaded terror group, which is Lashkar-e-Taiba's proxy United Liberation Council, issuing fresh threat to the Kashmiri Pandits. And they've made a fresh hit list of Kashmiri Pandits with their addresses and vehicle numbers, which has now been made public. So Kashmiri Pandits are marked again by terror. They are again on the hit list, and this time the Lashkar-e-Toyba proxy United Liberation Council has issued a fresh threat. They've made a list of the Kashmiri Pandits' addresses and also their vehicle numbers, and that has now been made public. So Kashmiri Pandits have been marked again by the terror group, which is Lashkar-e-Toyba's proxy. And we're now being joined by Kashmiri activist Utpal Kaul. Utpal Kaul, a very good morning to you. How do you see this development? We're learning that in the valley, the addresses of the Kashmiri Pandits, the vehicle numbers of the Kashmiri Pandits have been made public by the Lashkar-e-Toyba's proxy group.
14: It happened in 1989-90 that terrorists from JKLF to different groups were threatening, and they were pasting names on lamp posts and in prominent positions, and giving the names that these are on hit list. And now these type of threats have come even after 36, 37 years. But in fact, terrorists have been crushed by government, and now Pakistan is deliberately doing it. But almost most of, I can tell you that most of the terrorist groups have been eliminated. But there are some elements still there. There are sleeping cells there. And Pakistan wants to activate that this kind of threatening, and is a new way where there are some, maybe there are some people inside the offices in the government, and they know the names, and they know the vehicle numbers, they know the telephone numbers. And it is very dangerous, and people and PM package employees are really getting threatened. And
0: indeed,
14: it is a very, very serious matter. It is a
0: absolutely,
14: very serious
0: Mr. Utpal Kaul. This is indeed a very serious matter. Thank you for joining us on the broadcast. My colleague Meer Farid is also with us on the story. Meer, what action is being taken by the Jammu and Kashmir government after this development of making the addresses and the vehicle numbers of the Kashmiri Pandits public?
15: Well, Anjali, this is the second such threat letter that we've seen in the last 15, 20 days. Earlier on the 7th of August, a similar threat letter with the branding of the United Liberation Council. Now, this is a little known outfit, but sources in the security apparatus tell us that this quite clearly is a shadow, another shadow outfit of the Lashkar-e-Toyba. And that's why they're not taking these threats lightly. All the measures are being initiated on the 7th when this happened. Security around the Kashmiri migrant employees' colonies, which are located at various locations in Kashmir, was beefed up. They were also told to work from home for a short while. Now, this is the second such letter, pretty much the same content as there was in the first letter. But importantly, as you said, the names, even the car registration numbers, the phone numbers of Kashmiri Pandits have been given at least six individuals. So that tells you that the intent is to give this message across that they have a deep inside personal information as well, just to give this threat even more potency from their side. But as I said, this is not new. These letters have been coming previously also. But again, these things are not taken lying down by the security agencies or by the government. Measures are being initiated, but quite clearly this does spread fear, especially amongst Kashmiri Pandit employees who work in Kashmir Valley under the Prime Minister's migrant employees package. They had been recruited, and they obviously are in fear. We spoke to some of them last time also. But again, they also have faith in the fact that the government is working on this, and they have assured them that the people behind this will be taken to task and they'll be exposed. Anjali?
0: All right, Meer, thank you for those details. A fresh threat by the Lashkar-e-Toyba proxy to the Kashmiri Pandits, who are yet again on the hit list in the valley. And with that, it's a wrap on this bulletin. Thank you for watching India Today. But do stay with us, as on the other side, we'll get you more on the sugar price surge, because the pricey sugar has left a bitter taste ahead of the festive season. Stay with us for more on this.

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0: सीपी प्लस ऊपर वाला सब देख रहा है।
1: A very good morning to all our viewers. You're watching The Burning Question on India Today with me, Anjali Pandey. And our top focus is on the rising prices of sugar, which is supposed to be the sweetest part of the festive season. But this year, that sweetness is coming at a price. A sharp price surge has triggered a political war, with Congress blaming the Modi government, while the centre cites red rot disease and El Nino. Sugar prices have surged sharply, jumping from around 48 rupees a kilo on July 20th to nearly 56 to 65 rupees by August 20th, which is a nearly 15.6% rise in just 1 month. And that price shock has now triggered a political slugfest. Congress President Mallikarjun Kharge has targeted the Modi government, pointing to the 9-year low sugar stocks and questioning the diversion of sugar cane towards ethanol. He has also demanded a review of the E20 policy. The Congress says that inflation is hurting the common man and also accuses the government of being indifferent as prices rise. But the government says that there is more to the sugar story than ethanol. Union Minister Prahlad Joshi has cited red rot disease and El Nino as factors that have hit sugar production globally. He says that India's annual requirement is around 280 lakh tons, while the country still has a surplus of 20 to 25 lakh tons.
2: Not only in India. In the entire world, the overall agricultural production has come down. So like sugar. So our expectation was 330 to 340 lakh ton. All of a sudden, because of this red rot disease and water scarcity because of the less rain, sugar price has come down. We are very much concerned about it, and that's why we have immediately taken many measures.
3: देखिए बहुत ही दुर्भाग्यपूर्ण बात है कि चीनी के दाम आसमान छू रहे हैं। जो रोजमर्रा की चीजें हैं, जो रोजमर्रा की वस्तुएं हैं, चाहे वो आलू हो जाए, प्याज हो गया, लहसुन हो गया, सबकी कीमत आसमान छू रही है। 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
1: Now let's take a look at how sugar prices have steadily been inching up, giving a nightmare to Aam Aadmi. The sharp acceleration is witnessed in the sugar prices over the past few months. From around 44 rupees per kilo in May, prices climbed to 48.18 rupees by July 20th. And by August 13, the price had crossed 50 rupees, reaching 50.90 rupees per kilo. And then came the biggest jump. By August 20th, sugar prices were reported in the 55.70 to 65 rupees per kilo range. Now, which translates into an increase of roughly 28% from the July level. The surge comes just ahead of the festive season, which makes it even worse, even as the government says that the rise cannot simply be blamed on the diversion of sugar for ethanol. Let's also understand the ethanol factor in this sugar crisis. So in financial year 2025-26, India's gross sugar production stood at around 306 lakh metric tons. Of this, approximately 30 to 35 lakh metric tons, or about 9% of total production, was diverted towards ethanol production. Now, at the same time, domestic sugar demand was around 285 lakh metric tons, creating pressure on the available supply. Now, to bridge this gap and ensure adequate domestic availability, the government allowed around 10 lakh metric tons of sugar imports. Now, the figures highlight the debate over whether the diversion of sugar towards ethanol is contributing to tighter sugar supplies and consequently the higher domestic prices of sugar. And now shifting focus, some more news coming in. Kaveri water dispute in Supreme Court today. 2-judge bench to hear the Kaveri water release plea. Plea filed by Tamil Nadu government against Karnataka. Tamil Nadu plea states that Karnataka defied Kaveri authority order. Remember, earlier the Supreme Court had directed Karnataka to release water to Tamil Nadu. The Supreme Court had upheld 12,000 cubic water to Tamil Nadu per day. Karnataka argues against the water release. Karnataka points to scanty rains in Kaveri Basin, and the crucial Kaveri Authority meet will also be taking place today. Kaveri water dispute will now has reached the top court and will be heard in the top court today. So the water release dispute will come up for hearing before the Supreme Court today. The matter will be heard by a 2-judge bench headed by Justice Vikram Nath. Tamil Nadu had approached the Supreme Court alleging that Karnataka was not complying with the Kaveri Water Management Authority order. And during Monday's hearing, the Supreme Court directed Karnataka to comply. During earlier hearing, the Supreme Court had directed Karnataka to comply with the authority order and also sought a progress report. Now, my colleague Sage Raj is now joining us with more details on this. Sage, what all can be expected in the Supreme Court today, which is set to hear the Kaveri water release issue?
5: The Karnataka government is arguing that there is not sufficient of rain in Kaveri Delta region, and that is the reason they have problem releasing the water. And today, the Supreme Court divisional bench will be headed by Justice Vikram Nath. Will hear the petition which has been filed by Karnataka government. And Tamil Nadu has also approached the Supreme Court alleging that Karnataka was not complying with the Kaveri Water Management Order, where they have asked the Kaveri, where they asked Karnataka government to release 1,000 cubic for the first 15 days. So it will be a crucial day for Karnataka government in the Supreme Court.
1: It's okay. Thank you for those details. We'll keep coming back to you for more updates on the story. So the matter is set to come up for hearing in the Supreme Court today. And remember, earlier the court had told the Karnataka government to release 12,000 cubics of water to Tamil Nadu, which it has not been doing, citing scanty rainfall. It remains to be seen what happens in the Supreme Court today. And let me now go across to Abha Bakaya of Business Today TV with all the updates of the markets in this business show. Abha, over to you.
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0: U.S. stock futures edge lower after a losing week as Treasury yields surge. Asian markets trade weak. Brent nears $93 as investors watch U.S.-Iran tensions. D Street sets a new record this month. Fundraising rises to a new high in August. Nearly $10 billion raised in the primary market, led by LIC and Manipal Health. Momentum set to continue with NSE and Jio platforms going public soon. The government sounds the alert as sugar prices surge to more than 16-year highs. Food and PDS minister cites the El Nino and red rot disease for lower production. India's decision to import raises prices globally. Shocker from one of the auto giants. Volkswagen warns it's in a more than critical state. CEO says global headwinds and Chinese competition are creating the biggest upheaval in history. Huge job cuts could be announced soon. U.S. President Donald Trump made more than 1,000 stock transactions in June. Significant purchases include Berkshire Hathaway, Visa, MasterCard and Cintas, transactions totaling more than $263 million. The rupee this morning at 95.64 versus Friday's close of 95.7, so still hovering very close to that 96 mark right now, closer to that than to 94 as we see it. Gold right now steady and silver as well, just a marginal move either way. No major move on the precious metals. Amrish Baliga is joining us this morning. Amrish, good to have you with us as always. And, you know, we'll, of course, get to some of the day's big stories in a moment. But first, I want to get a sense of the markets from you. We're at 24,285. It was a steady week last week, a little bit of optimism towards the end of the week. What do you feel we're in store for now?
1: Looking at the way things are, I think this week should be better than what we have seen in the recent past. I mean, you should remember that we had about a 7 or 8 day fall till late last week before that move up. But still, it's been 3 weeks since we have seen the markets being down. Today, with some sort of statements coming from the president of Iran, and also the crude also correcting to a certain extent, I think this should help the markets today. I think we should have a better start. Let's see as to how it moves ahead. But overall, for this week, if you say, I'm slightly bullish compared to what I was last week.
0: Okay. Yes, I can see that slight relief on your in your expression as well, Amrish. And I want to get your view on the primary market because there's a lot of action lined up. We're seeing a slew of listings as well as some mega ones that are, you know, to come very soon. Do you feel that the market appetite is intact for, you know, some of the issues that we're seeing come to fruition?
1: Absolutely, because I mean, you look at the sort of liquidity which is there in the market. Most of the issues are getting oversubscribed decently well, and most important is the opening for most of these issues. I mean, they've been better than what the grey market has been suggesting. So, from that point of view, I think the interest in IPOs will continue as long as people make money. Liquidity is there.
0: All right. So sounding positive on the spate of issues as well that are coming up. We've also got a few block deals that we're watching out for today. I think there's been one in Meesho and there's been one in Lenskart as well. So keep an eye on some of these names on opening trade. And let's also talk you through some of the big news that's coming in on the sugar sector. Prices have now risen sharply over the past month, prompting the government to step in with a series of measures to boost domestic availability and cool prices. After restricting sugar exports, the centre is now looking at temporary raw sugar imports ahead of the festive season. The government has attributed the price surge to lower production, citing red rot disease and El Nino conditions. Union Food and Consumer Affairs Minister Prahlad Joshi explains the government assessment and the steps being taken to manage supplies. Listen in.
2: Not only in India, in the entire world, the overall agricultural production has come down. So like sugar. So our expectation is 330 to 340 lakh ton. All of a sudden, because of this red rot disease and water scarcity because of the less rain, sugar price has come down. We are very much concerned about it, and that's why we have immediately taken many measures.
0: All right. Well, remember, we are heading towards festive season. We're already seeing inflationary pressures across the board, given the current global environment. And now with sugar prices also running up, what are we in for? That's really the big question coming in. And I'll get Ashutosh to talk to us in just a second on the back of this as well and what it means for consumers. What's driving the sharp rise in these prices? And will the government's measures be able to bring down prices, and that too in time for the festive fury? You know, while we wait for Ashutosh, let me also get a quick view from Amrish on this front. Amrish, how much of a hit do you see this having?
1: No, hit at a consumer level, surely yes, because the way sugar prices have gone up, I mean, it was already up 10 rupees, now it has gone beyond that now. But from a like equity perspective, yes, I mean, those sugar mills who have been sitting on a huge amount of inventory are the ones who will at least have a one-time major gain. But overall, I see like government possibly taking enough measures to ensure that the sugar prices cool off, especially looking at the festive season, which should be starting soon.
0: Okay, Ashutosh also with us. Ashutosh, take us through the latest developments and, you know, what the government's aiming to do to bring down these prices.
3: The effectively challenge for the government is that red rot, as they claim, has affected the sugarcane production. At the same time, El Nino. And indeed,

0: process from the for harvesting to sugar production is indeed very fast. But September month, it is going to be very critical. We are already in a rain deficit of 10%. So that's exactly perhaps the reason that why in a decade, the second largest sugar exporter country has been forced to import sugar and the government has permitted. Now, by the time that import process takes place, we are already closing towards the festive season and that will eventually take us to peak of the demand. For last 5 days, the sugar prices in the market, open market, have reached 9 rupees per kilogram, and that is very significant. Confectionery stock limit, everything has been imposed. So the government now, they say that we have enough stock. They have also imposed limit on the stock. Additional sugar, raw sugar is being imported, but at the same time, what happens is the largest sugar producers, including like Brazil, there is impact of El Nino. The southern and central part of Brazil where the sugarcane production has been affected, rest of the area, and they reportedly the reports that is coming from Brazil that more than 25 to 30% of their sugarcane has been diverted for ethanol production, because Brazil in the COP30 has committed to reduce the fuel consumption and shift towards the biofuel. So they are also diverting their sugarcane towards the ethanol, and that will again impact the more and more production. So this is not going to be only the crisis for India, but a worldwide sugar crisis looming.
1: All right, thanks for that, Ashutosh. Okay. Markets this morning, we've opened with a green tick on your screen, 24290 on the index. That's where we're at, so steady. And we've just really been hovering at this point. And I guess maybe we'll wait for some amount of festive cheer to kick things off again. But right now, quiet, as in line with global cues as well. Let's pull up some of the gainers and losers today. Take a look at what perhaps is bringing them some cheer to the overall markets. And on your screen, we've got Hindalco up 1.5%, HDFC Bank, Power Grid, some of the names on the upside. Let's bring up a few more. Infi, Tata Steel and M&M. So it has been a mixed bag of IT, auto, selectively metals. On the downside, we continue to see finance, a little bit of chip off the block of pharma and healthcare, Cipla, Apollo, Bajaj Fin on the downside there. Adani Ports, Asian Paints also continuing to see a little bit of profit booking, and Grasim, Hero Moto bringing up that list as well. Just taking a look at the overall advance decline ratio to get a sense of the sentiment or the breadth of the market. And let me just pull that up for you in a second. Yes, I think skewed towards advances. So the gains may be capped, but the sentiment seems to be intact for the moment. Nifty Bank today also in the green. I think it's definitely skewed towards the gainers right now. Only 500 stocks in the decline. So even financials lending marginal support, just marginal support, but a touch of green across those private banks this morning. Amrish, what's happening on IT? Because every time we dismiss it as a story that nobody wants to look at, it starts to crop back up on the screens.
2: Yeah, I mean, it seems that the IT sector has sort of made a bottom. But at the same time, will it start moving up sharply from here? Which is what I doubt. I think people will at least wait for the next quarter or two for further, commentary from, the various managements, and also as to how AI is getting adopted across the IT space. I think that's what has to be watched out for, because yes, I think the Indian IT space will surely adopt AI going ahead, and that will be the mainstay. But which are those companies which will be quite fast, fleet-footed in adopting is to be seen.
1: Okay. And I want to move across to festive season as well, because we've got something to look forward to there. But do you think demand this time around will continue to drive moves on some of the consumer-oriented counters? Do you feel it might be slower this time around?
2: First of all, if you look at the numbers as far as the auto sector goes, I mean, that doesn't show any slowdown. And thankfully, monsoons are better than what was predicted in June. I mean, the forecast in June was absolutely pathetic, and that had cast a doubt on like FMCG as well as the white goods as well as autos. But then things seem to be better than what was forecasted. So I would assume that during the festive season, the demand would be robust. So I would continue to be bullish on FMCG, white goods as well as auto.
1: Okay, fantastic. Then we've got some brokerage views coming in. I think one is Morgan Stanley on Vishal Mega Mart. Let's pull that up. They've also seen a reappointment of the MD and CEO. The target price has been

0: Upgraded as well, 8% up on a Vishal Mega Mart this morning. Let's take a look at that one. I'll get Amrish's view in just a minute. And there are a few other names as well that are buzzing on the back of brokerage views and other news as well. I think Dixon, I'm just waiting for some of those names to come up on my screen and I'll run you through them. But let me get a view on this one from you, Amrish. Vishal Mega Mart up 8% today.
1: I think the news which has come is positive. And if you look at the earnings also showed some kind of an uptick for June with the operating margins stabilizing at those levels of 15-16%. Top line grew decently well. And at the same time, if you see the last 3-4 months, the stock had corrected quite well. So I think it's supposed for an upswing, possibly to levels of maybe 125-130.
0: Okay, great. Shanti Gears is up 9-10%. And I think we've got, some of these other sort of, I think Apollo Tyres also is up. Let me just pull that up. And I think UBS has a view on that one. So Shanti Gears up 9-10%. Yes, Apollo Tyres is up about 4% on a buy from UBS as well. You talked about auto, and I think auto ancillaries as well or related counters also are moving and seeing phenomenal demand. Amrish, what do you make of some of these names, or what would be your preferred picks?
1: I think Shanti Gears has moved up basically because of two investment has acquired more shares in Shanti Gears. So I think that's what is pushing it up.
0: Okay.
1: When it comes to auto ancillaries, compared to auto majors, I would be more bullish on auto ancillaries. Surely, like I said, I'm also bullish on auto majors, especially two-wheelers and passenger cars. But auto ancillary is one space where I think we could see, investors could get their alpha as compared to auto majors.
0: All right. We're seeing a whole host of other broader market names. I think Amagi has also seen some kind of a block deal, so that's why it's moving. Metals are on the move today, so we've got a whole host of those that are climbing higher as well. And other than that, we've got Finotex Chemicals, for example. That one's also buzzing in trade. A smattering of different names. Jubilant Pharmava has got a US FDA approval, so that's a marginal uptick, 1-1.5%, but that's also trending higher right now. So it's a smattering of names in the broader markets as well. I just want to talk about, the sort of structural move in the market. Amrish, do you see any rotation happening right now, from, let's say, metals to industrials, or even, consumer, I think, has its own sort of leg in the market in terms of a very firm, carve out in everyone's portfolio. But what do you feel in terms of rotation? Is it happening, or are people just lying low but going to go back to the old favorites?
1: No, I think the old favorites may take a while. But then sectors which had underperformed, especially FMCG and white goods, I think they should be back in favor, again, looking at the festive season, because that's the time the demand is the highest. So I think these two sectors could come back into favor, at least for the next couple of months.
0: Okay. All Cargo Logistics is the other one. That's also buzzing right now. So let's pull that one up for you. And we've got CLSA on the mobile manufacturing scheme, saying it's a good policy and saying that brands with higher volume and ASPs are also better placed. They do believe that some of Dixon's customers may find it difficult to qualify for the incentive scheme. So that's CLSA on the policy. Dixon's just marshalling the red today. So no major move. Sugar also no major move right now on the companies, despite what we're seeing on the news and the price hikes, which is more of a hit for consumers at the moment. Kotak Security is also saying on mobile phone manufacturing scheme that it's focused on scaling manufacturing and localization. And they do believe that exports will be critical for brands to consistently exceed the TS1 growth hurdles. And right now, of course, mobile production growth has been predominantly export-led. So they're seeing a little bit of an EBITDA margin uplift for Dixon from this. So a little bit of news coming in on the back of this. This is also because, the government has cleared the 31 electronics component projects worth about close to 8,000 crores. So EMS stocks are on the move this morning as well. And, a couple of these names is everyone's also just taking a look at the implication. Indian Hotels has approved the merger of Oriental Hotels, with a co-board approving the merger of Oriental and It's a share swap deal. Indian Hotels will issue 25 shares of the company for 117 shares of Oriental Hotels coming in. So Indian Hotels also in focus has pulled that up just flat today, though has continued to see strong growth. I'm going to come back to auto, Amrish, because I know that everyone's fairly, you know, gung-ho and positive and excited about the potential for the auto pack. On the global front this morning, we had news of Volkswagen saying that we might actually see major job cuts, and they're suffering from, especially from competition from China. Back home, though, the domestic auto majors seem to be well on track with the consistent sales numbers coming in monthly.
1: Yeah, that's true, because, I mean, if you see the monthly sales, I mean, they've been surprising month on month, and I don't see the whole thing anytime soon. And especially, I mean, on the EV side, the demand has been shooting up. So from that point of view, I would be slightly positive on Tata Motors PV as well as Mahindra. We have a decent sort of offering in the EV space.
0: All right. What are you making of the capital market stocks, BSE, you know, NSE coming up and some of the others as well in terms of an opportunity? Where would you look at within that basket?
1: We should remember that both MCX and BSE have shot up quite well in the last couple of years. I mean, they have become multi-baggers. But then NSE coming out clearly increases, the size of offering which is there in the market. And there's a possibility that large investors from BSE may shift to NSE on listing. Which I think there is some amount of pressure on BSE. And at the same time, if we compare both BSE and NSE, BSE valuation-wise is still quite expensive. So I see the correction in BSE continuing for a while longer. Whereas MCX is also increasing its offering, the product offering. So MCX I don't see coming down really as much as BSE. But I would still wait for the NSE IPO before venturing out into the space.
0: All right, let's also take a look at jewelry counters or jewelry related. Even a Muthoot is up 2-3%. I guess this is the festive season buzz, Amrish, because last week, of course, we saw that bump up in gold towards the end of the week. But today, I mean, they're on fire. PC is up 4-5% right now. We've got Thangamayal Jewelers up 1-1.5%. Muthoot is up 2-3%, I think. So what's happening here?
1: No, I mean, again, we have seen the gold prices going up, and gold going up is positive for these stocks, especially from an inventory perspective, because there's an inventory gain. At the same time, we have the festive coming up, which normally increases the demand for jewelry. And along with that, post that, we have the wedding season. So, it will be a continuous season of demand for the jewelry stocks. So, from that point of view, I think we can still see some of that point.
0: All right, Amrish, pleasure as always. And let's hope the positive momentum continues. Have a good week. That's where we leave it on the show this morning. We'll be back with you at market closing. Thanks for watching.
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0: Welcome back. You're watching The Burning Question with me, Anjali Pandey. And right now we're getting some breaking news from Uttar Pradesh. Fish feast row erupts at Congress Ayodhya Bash. Fish was served at Congress Uttar Pradesh Chief's welcome event. Now, seers object to fish dish during the holy month of Sawan. The video of the fish being cooked has now gone viral. Now, seers are crying insult to Sanatan traditions, that too in Ayodhya. The Congress organizer, who comes from a Nishad community, backs the serving of fish meal. And the Congress party's Nishad organizer has said that it is in our tradition. We eat fish in Sawan month as well. The Congress party is saying that food is the individual choice and everybody has a constitutional right to choose what to eat. And there was a fish dish which was served at the welcome event for Uttar Pradesh Congress Chief Ajay Rai in Ayodhya that has stoked a controversy now, with seers now crying that this is an insult to the Sanatan traditions as it was cooked during Sawan month.
1: अजय राय आजकल लगातार अयोध्या आना जाना कर रहे हैं और आज उन्होंने अयोध्या आया और इस पावन पवित्र सावन मास के उपलक्ष्य में हनुमान जी का दर्शन भी किया और उसके बाद उन्होंने जो पाप करने का काम किया है वो 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
0: And my colleague Samarth Srivastav is now joining us with more details on this. Samarth, there's a controversy now going on over fish being served at the welcome event of Uttar Pradesh Congress Chief, which is now being defended by the Congress party. The Nishad organizer is saying that everybody has a right to choose what to eat, and the Nishad community does eat fish even during Shravan month.
3: Well, exactly. A new controversy has erupted in the state of Uttar Pradesh. Ajay Rai was in Ayodhya and he was having some time in a conference where the fish was served. Though it's 38 kilometers from Hanuman Gadi, where he took blessings of Lord Hanuman. But now the local leadership of BJP in Ayodhya claimed that it is not right to have fish or non-veg during the Sawan mass, during the holy month of Sawan. That's what BJP, the Bharatiya Janata Party local leadership, is attacking the Congress party, and especially UP Congress Chief Ajay Rai over the same. It is worth mentioning here that the UP Cabinet Minister Sanjay Nishad a few days back mentioned that fish is not non-veg. If it is consumed without garlic and onion, it is not non-veg. So we have seen many things. Now the opposition parties, including the Congress and other opposition parties, are claiming when videos of BJP leaders surfaces on online media, on social media, where BJP leaders could be seen eating fish and other non-veg items, it is okay. But if opposition leaders are having some time with non-veg or eating non-veg, it's not right. So that's the bigger question in UP politics now, with BJP claiming the Congress party anti-Sanatan by having fish in the conference. Though it's worth mentioning, the conference was held by one leader from the Nishad caste. He was earlier in BJP and later joined the Congress party. Ajay Rai was there for the program of
0: election. We're now being joined by BJP's Anila Singh on the broadcast. Miss Anila Singh, a very good morning to you. Fresh controversy has now erupted over fish being served at a welcome event for Uttar Pradesh Congress Chief Ajay Rai, that too in Ayodhya. And now the Congress party's defense is that one has the right to choose what to eat. In fact, this event was organized by a leader from the Nishad community, who says that the Nishad community does eat fish during Sawan as well. How do you look at these developments?
4: My Ram Ram to all. And, this is not a debate about who eats what. India is a free country and everyone has the right to choose their food. The question is of sensitivity, timing, and place. You understand? During the sacred month of Sawan in Ayodhya, the holy city of Bhagwan Shri Ram, a Congress event attended by its Uttar Pradesh president, Ajay Rai, reportedly serves fish. was this really necessary? What he is talking about, what Congress is talking about, that Nishad community eats fish. Even you might be eating fish. It is not about the community. It is about the sensitivity towards the Sanatan Dharma. On one hand, Congress leaders, you know, they wear janeu above their coat and they try to portray themselves as Hindus. But in reality, they are halal Hindus. This is what I keep on saying. They are halal Hindus. That is why they have done. But everything in a civil society is not determined by what is legally prohibited. Some things are determined by respect, tradition, and sensitivity towards the fate of millions, and which they have violated. The Constitution may not tell Congress what to put on its plate, but basic cultural sensitivity should tell them how to respect Savan and the sanctity of Ram Nagari Ayodhya. But they want to, and I will say purposely, consciously, they insult Sri Ayodhya as well as Bhagwan Sri Ram.
0: So, Ms. Anila Singh, are you saying that the Congress leaders are halal Hindus who do eat non-veg even during the holy month of Shravan?
4: See, halal Hindus are those Hindus who claim themselves that they are born Hindu, but in politics, they do things to please a particular religious community. So, this is the base of their politics, and they follow each and everything via they can appease religious community, which follows one book, and everybody knows about it, that how they have been dominating majority population in this country since 1947.
0: But Ms. Anila Singh, what exactly is the BJP objecting to? Is it objecting to eating fish? Is it objecting to fish being served? Or is it objecting to fish being served in the holy city of Ayodhya? Because you said that one has the right to eat whatever they want to.
4: Absolutely. See, we are not questioning anyone's private food choice. Absolutely not. We are questioning the judgment of organizing such a feast at a political event. Underline. At a political event in Ayodhya. Underline. During Savan. Underline. Freedom of choice and respect for faith can and should coexist. Like, they should have shown some respect towards Sanatan. And again, they have failed in it.
0: All right, Ms. Anila Singh, thank you for joining us on the broadcast. So that is the BJP's take. BJP is objecting to fish being served in the holy city of Ayodhya, that too at a political event that which is organized during the holy month of Shravan. Now, it is also important to note that Ayodhya is a no non-vegetarian zone. So 15 kilometers radius of the Ram Janmabhoomi, there the sale of non-veg items is banned. But it is also important to note that the event where this fish meal was served, the event to welcome Uttar Pradesh Congress Chief Ajay Rai, was approximately 38 to 40 kilometers away from the Ram Janmabhoomi temple and Hanuman Gadi temple. In fact, in the 15 kilometer radius of the temples, the cooking, selling or serving fish or meat is prohibited. Online delivery of non-veg products is also banned. In fact, digital food delivery applications, they also cannot list the non-veg items. But this event was anyway being held approximately 40 kilometers away from the temple. So this was not an issue. But of course, these rules are in place in Ayodhya. My colleague Samarth continues to stay with us. Samarth, we just spoke with the BJP leader Anila Singh, who says that, of course, one has the right to eat whatever they want to. But why choose to serve non-veg items at a political event being held in Ayodhya, that too during Shravan month?
3: See, that's the take from the BJP. And if you talk about Congress party leaders are in a way attacking BJP in return and claiming when they have such meals and there is no problem. Though the BJP is claiming why to have non-veg in the holy city of Ayodhya. But as you just mentioned that around the...
0: All right, Samarth, do stay with us. We're now being joined by Congress party's Akhilesh Pratap Singh on the broadcast. Akhilesh Pratap ji, ek bahut badi controversy abhi saamne aa rahi hai, jo Uttar Pradesh Congress chief ka वेलकम इवेंट अयोध्या में रखा गया था, उसमें मछली सर्व की गई थी, जिसके बाद बीजेपी का यह कहना है कि कांग्रेस पार्टी को सनातन धर्म से कोई लेना देना नहीं है, वो हलाल हिंदूज हैं जो कि मछली भी खाते हैं सावन के महीने में।
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0: 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TVK drops Parandur Airport plan. Parandur Airport officially dropped by the TVK government. TVK government once again reiterates stand on the Parandur Airport. No for the Parandur Airport. Chief Minister Vijay says that the plan has now been dropped. Few new places have been located for the new airport, new terminal to be built in Chennai, Meenambakkam Airport. And the Chief Minister has also said that a new airport will be constructed in the location which will not affect the people. So that's the breaking news that's coming in from Tamil Nadu, where the TVK government has dropped the Parandur Airport plan. And it has once again reiterated its stand on the airport, with the Chief Minister saying that few new places have been located for the new airport and it will be built in Chennai, Meenambakkam Airport, and it will be constructed in a location which will not affect the people. My colleague Pramod Madhav is now joining us on this story. Pramod, tell us more about why did the Vijay government decide to drop the Parandur Airport plan?
7: One thing is very important for the Vijay government. What they have said is that the TVK government, the Chief Minister, one of the first protests that actually the Chief Minister went ahead and supported when he was a TVK leader was the Parandur issue. And he went to that particular location, met with the farmers over there, and very clearly stated that Parandur is not a place where the airport should be constructed, because it is almost under 55% of water area. So that's the reason they actually protested. Now, TVK government, very clearly, they have a promise to the people from that area as well that once they form the government, they will not go ahead with this particular project. And that's the reason now CM Vijay has pretty clearly stated that this project has been shelved and new locations have been identified where the airport will be constructed in such a manner it does not cause any kind of hindrance to the public and league.
0: Right. And Pramod, then what is the plan, what is the future plan of the TVK government regarding the airport?
7: Well, one thing is very certain, Anjali, during the DMK government itself, what happened is that two plans were actually for the airports for the state of Tamil Nadu were under process. One was Parandur, which is almost close to the vicinity of Chennai. And the other one is about a plan, an airport at Hosur. It looks like both plans are right now shelved, because the TVK government said that all very clearly they have gone ahead and stated very clearly that they will not go ahead in any form, forward with this particular plan. And that's the reason now the Chief Minister also has very clearly given a kind of statement on this particular matter. This only comes after MPs from the state of Tamil Nadu went ahead and raised a question in the recent parliament session, and also asking what is the present situation of the Parandur plan, where apparently the response was given claiming that the Tamil Nadu government has not gone ahead with it or given any kind of alternative for it. But right now the Chief Minister in the assembly has said under Rule 110 that now it is being decided that the plan is completely being shelved. The other locations have been identified, but it says multiple locations have been identified. So it looks like the government will go ahead, identify one particular location which is feasible and which is no problem for the public, and initiate the plan once again, Anjali. Which means the new airport is going to be delayed.
0: Right. Pramod, and the Chief Minister says that several locations, new locations, have now been identified for the terminal, for the new terminal. Which are these locations?
3: For now, the Chief Minister has not given any information on this particular plan as to what is going to happen over Anjali.
0: All right, we'll try to...
7: Parliament as to what is going to happen. It looks like that's the reason now the Chief Minister has given such a response, very clearly stating that the Parandur project has been stopped and the project will be initiated in some other location and details will be furnished later on.
0: Right, and Pramod, will this delay of the construction of the Terminal 5 also affect the capacity constraints that essentially prompted the second airport proposal?
7: One thing is very certain, Anjali. What happened is that during the DMK government itself, this particular Parandur project was floated, keeping in mind the future necessity for logistics and infrastructure and management for the airport in Tamil Nadu, especially in Chennai, that would become much more difficult to handle. That's the reason they want to go for a greenfield airport construction. But right now, the TVK government has very clearly said that if it affects the people, if it is going to affect the ecosystem, they are not going to go ahead with that. This is after the Chief Minister's support for the Parandur people over there, the farmers and such, and that is why it has been decided. But the future course of action, the Tamil Nadu government is yet to furnish, Anjali.
0: All right, Pramod, do stay with us. So that's the breaking news that's coming in. The Parandur airport plan has now been dropped by the TVK government. In fact, my colleague Apurva is also now joining us with more details on this. Apurva, what more details are you gathering on the story?
8: Well, that's right. In fact, remember this Paranthur airport is a very important discussion that is going on. It's been back and forth whether the TVK government will go ahead and cancel what is going to be the plan for Paranthur airport as well. And that's exactly what the Tamil Nadu Chief Minister Joseph C. Vijay has gone ahead and announced in the Tamil Nadu Assembly. Importantly, he has said that there will be an alternate airport that will be planned for the public of Tamil Nadu, for the public of Chennai and in and around areas. And he says this new airport that will be formed will especially be for the only one and only reason that it will not affect the wildlife, it will not affect the livelihood of the farmers in that region. Remember, that was in fact the question that was being raised by several people who were protesting against construction of the Paranthur airport. And very much on these lines, you see the Tamil Nadu Chief Minister Joseph C. Vijay going ahead today and giving an announcement on the same. He's also in fact gone ahead and spoken about how there are several livelihoods that will be affected should the Paranthur airport be constructed. Remember, earlier on, we did see several opposition leaders, including from the parties of AIADMK, DMK and others as well, demanding the stand of the TVK and Chief Minister Vijay on what he will be saying towards the Paranthur airport. And now, CM Vijay has shut down all kinds of talks, saying that it's a firm no on Paranthur airport here in Tamil Nadu and just on the outskirts of Chennai.
9: So, Apurva, is this a political decision or an environmental decision or both?
8: Well, in fact, it looks like right now it is a decision that has been made by the Chief Minister inside the Legislative Assembly. So it's a strong, word that the Chief Minister wants to put out there. And given that the, live Assembly recordings are going on even as it's being live telecast, it looks like the Chief Minister wants to say his stand firmly, which is that the TVK government is against the construction of the Paranthur airport. Even during his political speeches, during the election rallies and campaigns as well, the Chief Minister had made it clear that he was against the construction of Paranthur airport. And we can see the very announcement that is being made by none other than Chief Minister Vijay, wherein he says it's a hard no on the construction of Paranthur airport, but he has stated that the state government will go ahead and look for alternative measures, alternative sites to ensure that the public
9: will
8: benefit from a new international airport that will come up just close out on the outskirts of Chennai city.
9: All right, Apurva, thank you for those details. So the TVK government has dropped the Paranthur airport plan. Chief Minister Vijay has announced this dropping of the plan and has also said that several other locations have also been identified for the construction of the new terminal. With that, it's a wrap on this bulletin. Thank you for watching India Today, but do stay with us. We'll get you more on the Tamil Nadu government's plan to drop the Paranthur airport and much more on the other side.

The rainy season actually creates ideal conditions for viruses and bacteria to thrive, while increased humidity, stagnant water, poor hand hygiene and frequent eye rubbing make it easier for infections to spread. According to the American Academy of Ophthalmology, viral and bacterial conjunctivitis are highly contagious, making outbreaks more common during the season when infections spread rapidly. Red eyes, itching, swelling and constant watering. Many people are waking up with these symptoms during the monsoon season. Doctors say this is the eye flu. It increases during the rainy season because humidity, water contamination and close contact make it easier for all viruses to spread, this being no different. It may start with just mild irritation. Within hours, eyes can become red, swollen. Things can get uncomfortable.

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0: A very good morning to all our viewers. You're watching India's Agenda on India Today with me, Anjali Pandey. Lots lined up for you in this bulletin. But first, let's take a look at the headlines this hour. Vijay government scraps Parandur airport plan. Chief Minister Vijay announces new Terminal 5 in existing Meenambakkam airport. TVK chorus grows for Vijay as Prime Minister. Three TVK ministers call for Vijay as next Prime Minister, but ally Congress hits back, says TVK still in fan club mode. Three infants die in Amravati Women's Hospital after fire in neonatal ICU. 39 infants were at the neonatal ICU when fire broke out. Probe launched. Karnataka's Valmiki Fund draw turns into a fresh political face-off. BJP JDS to lay siege to Vidhan Sodha. Alleged funds for tribal and Dalit welfare were... Viral video of a woman getting out of a car used to target Vijay's cabinet minister Kirtana. Minister clarifies that woman in the video is not her. Calls out sexism and filthy mindset targeting women. Accuses opposition of manufacturing personal narratives. Adani Group emerges as lowest bidder for DKS government's flagship tunnel road project. DK Shivkumar meets Gautam Adani, lauds him. BJP points to Rahul Gandhi's hypocrisy in attacking the businessman. Sharp sugar price surge ahead of festive season triggers political war. Congress targets Modi government, pointing to nine-year low sugar stocks. Questions diversion of sugarcane towards ethanol. Center hits back, cites red rot disease and El Nino factors behind the price surge. Jaish-e-Mohammed's key terror infrastructure rebuilt and operational in Pakistan's Bahawalpur. This 15 months after India's Operation Sindhu. India also moves to summon Lashkar-e-Taiba chief Hafiz Saeed in Pahalgam terror attack case. And at the top of this hour, we're getting some breaking news from Tamil Nadu. Chief Minister Vijay's big cylinder bonanza for low-income families. Vijay announces Annapurnani Super 6 scheme. Chief Minister Vijay says that families to get three cylinders free for a year. 1.3 crore families to benefit from the scheme. 4,000 crore rupees allocated for the cylinder scheme. So three cylinders free for a year for low-income families. Over 1.30 crore families to benefit from the scheme, for which 4,000 crore rupees has been allocated by the TVK government.
1: எரிவாயு சிலிண்டருக்கான விலை பயனாளிகளின் வங்கி கணக்கில் நேரடியாக வரவு வைக்கப்படும். இத்திட்ட பயனாளிகள் எரிவாயு சிலிண்டர் பதிவு செய்து சிலிண்டர் பெற்றவுடன் எண்ணெய் நிறுவனங்களிடமிருந்து பட்டியல் 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
0: And my colleague Pramod Madhav is now joining us with more details on this. Pramod, a very good morning to you. So, big cylinder bonanza announced by Chief Minister Vijay under the Annapurnani scheme. Tell us about the eligibility criteria. We're learning that this is for the low-income families.
2: Well, Anjali, there are multiple things that is happening in the assembly right now, and this is actually the DMK MLAs who are actually protesting at this particular location. What's happening here is that, like earlier today, multiple announcements were made by the Chief Minister, and one is about the Paranthur project, where the Tamil Nadu government has decided to actually go ahead and give up the Paranthur project. So now DMK MLAs attempted to raise this issue in the assembly, and this is where the Speaker intervened and claimed that the announcement was made by the Chief Minister under Rule 110, and it cannot be taken for any kind of discussion, and this is why DMK has now staged a walkout, and the MLAs are present at this location over here, Anjali. This is one of the biggest developments that you see right now in front of eyes here, Anjali.
0: Right. And Pramod, what are the demands that are being raised by the DMK MLAs?
2: Well, one thing you can see over here, these are the DMK MLAs. We see Thangam Thanarasu, the former minister this year, who's actually the industries, the finance minister, who's actually speaking right now. What happened is that the chief minister went ahead and very clearly said that during the period of protest itself, DMK has opposed it, and they were actually going ahead and claim that they will not actually, this particular Paranthur project is important for the development and for infrastructure management of the city of Chennai. But what happened is that the chief minister very clearly said that even before he became the chief minister, he has given a promise to the people of Paranthur and the farmers who are protesting over there that they will not go ahead with the project, and now he's making it very clear that the Tamil Nadu government is giving up this particular project, and they said that there are multiple other kind of like movements and other locations are being actually gone ahead and also being discussed upon, but the chief minister said that they will not go ahead with this particular project, and he also said that the new project will be constructed in a place which will not kind of cause any kind of hindrance to the public. Now DMK, what happened is that MLA K. Nehru went ahead, who's also speaking over there, said that it needs to be discussed because already land accusation and everything has begun. But what happened is that the speaker, JCD Prabhakar, went here and said that he will not allow any kind of discussion in this particular issue because this announcement was made under Rule 110, and that is why they are protesting. Even MLAs are present over here. Sir, if you are walkout, what are you
3: saying? I am not sure. அவர் ஏற்கனவே முடிஞ்ச போன பிரச்சனையை போய் பார்த்ததுக்காண்டி விஜய் போய் சொல்றாரு, அவ்வளவுதான்.
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2: Right, sir. That is the DMK MLA's response over here, claiming that the actual project and the implementation of it, everything is under the central government, and only central government should go ahead and decide on that, and they can't do that. And that's the reason now you can also see DMK's, this Paranthur project was a very, very important project in this particular location, and right now DMK MLA's are protesting over here. This is a walkout, and there Thangam Thanarasu is still talking on this matter, Anjali.
0: Right, Pramod, do stay with us. So the DMK MLAs are now staging protests against the TVK government after Chief Minister Vijay announced that they have decided to drop the Paranthur airport plan, and that has now been dropped. And now the questions are being raised over the land acquisition process. The DMK MLAs are saying that this decision can be taken by the central government only, and how can the Tamil Nadu government take a decision on that? Meanwhile, Chief Minister Vijay has said that they have identified several other locations for the project, and a proper timeline will be made, and that will also be announced later. But the Paranthur airport project has now been dropped by the TVK government. Let's listen into what Chief Minister Vijay said.
1: Paranthur மற்றும் அதனை சுற்றியுள்ள 12 கிராமங்களில் அமைய இருக்கும் விமான நிலையத்தை எதிர்த்து போராடும் மக்களுடன் நான் உறுதியாக நிற்கிறேன்.
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0: Colleague Pramod Madhav continues to stay with us. Pramod, what exactly prompted the Tamil Nadu government to drop the Parandur Airport plan?
2: Well, one thing is very certain, Anjali, this was an ambitious plan by the DMK government. They wanted to go ahead and construct this particular plan called as the Parandur Greenfield Airport. And what happened is that already there was a kind of like issue over there. The farmers claimed that that was actually a kind of a water area, the kind of a place, and a lot of farmlands and everything's were there. Close to 12 villages were protesting against this project. However, DMK government went ahead with land acquisition and everything over there, and the project was almost close to like 30-40%. And that is when the government changes occurred. Vijay, who was then the TVK leader, he went to the place, met with the Parandur family, Parandur villagers, and he also said that he's extending the support over there. Now, the Chief Minister has gone ahead and in the Assembly also has very clearly said that he is supporting a greenfield project, a requirement for an airport for the city of Chennai, considering the maintenance of logistics and such, but he will not allow such a project to be constructed at the expense of the people or the farmers, and that is why he says that his government is completely giving up this Parandur project. However, he's also discussed with experts and others as well, and they will actually go ahead and the government will decide in another some other location to go ahead and construct the project. This is where the DMK MLAs actually raised this. K. Nehru, senior leader, went ahead and said that actually it should be discussed in the Assembly. However, the Chief Minister made this and certain other announcement under Rule 110, which will not be taken for discussion in the Assembly, and that is why the Speaker J.C.D. Prabhakar said that it will not be taken for discussion, and that is why DMK has staged a walkout. There you could also see that the MLAs from DMK, that is Thangam Thenarasu and various other MLAs are also there. Thangam Thenarasu is the former finance minister. K. Nehru, the former water resources minister. And everybody are in a huddle over here. They have staged a walkout and they are meeting the press over here. You can also see Markandeyan, Sekar Babu, Chandrasekhar, and everybody are at the location. Everybody have staged a walkout opposing the government's decision to give up the Parandur project, Anjali.
0: Right, Pramod, do stay with us. So those are the visuals from the Tamil Nadu Assembly where DMK MLAs have now walked a stage out. Have staged a walkout because they are opposing this decision that has been taken by the TVK government of dropping the plan of Parandur Airport. And my colleague Pramod Madhav, in fact, continues to stay with us. Pramod, so is there any timeline that has been announced by the TVK government for identifying and for constructing the new airport?
2: Frame. Well, one thing is very certain, Anjali. For now, the Chief Minister has not announced any kind of time frame or the particular locations as such. Our sources claim that the Terminal 3 in Chennai Airport could be extended or expanded as for handling the logistics for at a kind of a present moment at all. But right now, the important aspect is that Tamil Nadu government had decided to shelf this Parandur project. That itself is a very, very big deal. And right now, that's the reason DMK is protesting over it, because DMK claims that the project initiation has begun, land acquisition and everything has been done. But at that time, if they're going to give up, that's going to become a very big issue. But clearly, one of the MLAs who spoke to us also very clearly said that this actually involves the central government. How can Tamil Nadu government go ahead and decide to cancel this project? So it looks like that needs to be actually rectified. However, Chief Minister Vijay very clearly says that he's only giving up or dropping the Parandur area for this particular greenfield project, which means that the Tamil Nadu government has decided to go ahead and

0: Parandur. It could be the locations and the details could be given to us later as well, Anjali. But this is a very big kind of decision that has been made by the Tamil Nadu government. We're not exactly sure if the central government has been placed in cognizance of this particular issue over here. DMK MLAs are, that's the reason, now protesting and have staged a walkout, Anjali.
1: Pramod, do stay with us. So the DMK has staged a walkout after Chief Minister Vijay announced that they will be dropping the plan for Parandur Airport, and now a different location will be identified, and there the new airport will be constructed, the new terminal will be constructed, and they will make sure that the location is chosen so that it causes no inconvenience to the residents, to the people. So that is what Chief Minister Vijay mentioned in the assembly. Meanwhile, DMK MLAs were opposing this decision, but the Speaker announced that there cannot be any discussion on this matter, after which the DMK MLAs staged a walkout. And my colleague Pramod Madhav continues to stay with us. Pramod, tell us more about the drama that happened inside the assembly after Chief Minister Vijay announced about this decision to drop the Parandur Airport plan.
0: Anjali, let me tell you one thing very certainly. These are the MLAs who are standing over here, and very soon they are going to talk to us as well. One of the MLAs earlier also who spoke to us has very clearly said that this involves the central government. However, the issue right now is that very simple. Inside the assembly, as per the assembly rules, if the chief minister makes any kind of announcement under Rule 110, it will not be taken for discussion. Very clearly, the Chief Minister Vijay has used this particular rule, and this is why. Now, you could also see that DMK is in a position that they are not able to discuss this matter, because Parandur is actually a pet project of the DMK government, the former Chief Minister M.K. Stalin, former Industries Minister T.R.B. Raja, and such. Everybody were involved.
1: Right. All right, Pramod, do stay with us. In fact, we have some more news coming in. And Chief Minister Vijay has promised 6 free cylinders every year. Vijay now offers only 3 free cylinders and half the promised cylinders now on offer. So did crash crunch force a policy cut? Has financial pressure curbed Chief Minister Vijay's promise is the big question. So DMK may turn the cylinder cut also into political war. Election promises meet fiscal reality. So Chief Minister Vijay had earlier promised 6 free cylinders every year for the residents. But now he has announced that there will be only 3 free cylinders which will be given. My colleague Apoorva and Pramod are with us on the story. Apoorva, what prompted this cut in the number of free cylinders from 6 to 3?
2: You know, what we are getting to learn is that there has already been, we've seen the crisis that took place, when it came to the international crisis and a shortage of cylinders. Over the last couple of months, it has taken barely, difficult times that Tamil Nadu and the people of India had also suffered regarding this cylinder crisis. And just on the same as well, the Chief Minister now, he's announced that of the 6 cylinders, 3 cylinders will be issued, and that too, it will only be issued at the starting of January next year. So this has been a conditional promise that has been fulfilled by the TVK. In fact, the Chief Minister Vijay has gone ahead and announced that this will just be one among the incentives that they had given during the TVK's poll promises. Yes, they had promised 6 cylinders, but now the Chief Minister says they will go ahead and give 3 free cylinders as a part of the conditional promise that they are giving. And he also says that this will be completely implemented across Tamil Nadu for all card holders starting from January of next year. But however, we need to get more clarity on whether this will be only for women women leading the family as the primary person in the ration cards, or what are all the conditions that will be given even as this scheme will be introduced and implemented starting next year.
1: What is the stand of the DMK on this?
2: Well, in fact, we did see the ruckus that had taken place inside the assembly on what was happening there. In fact, even as the Chief Minister was making major announcements, he has not only talked about this 3 cylinders that will be given for the women of the household, but also he's introduced and given a firm stand of the TVK on the Parandur Airport and the non-construction. The TVK government has shut down in a statement of sorts by Chief Minister Vijay, going ahead and saying there will will be no construction of the Perundur airport, to which we have also seen a ruckus that has erupted inside the Tamil Nadu assembly. This was, you know,

0: the Tamil Nadu Assembly that was ongoing when there was a strong war of words exchange between the DMK and the TVK regarding all of these announcements that have been made. And now,
1: right,
0: with the
1: Apoorva,
0: speaker,
1: thank you for those details. So a massive political war of words has now erupted between the TVK and the DMK after the TVK government announced that they will be dropping the Perundur Airport plan. Meanwhile, the TVK government has also cut down the number of free cylinders which were promised by TVK, which stood at 6. But now the Chief Minister has said that only 3 free cylinders will be given, after which the DMK is attacking the TVK government. Some more news coming in. And BJP and JDS massive protests in Bengaluru. BJP-JDS march from Freedom Park to Vidhan Sauda. Mega Valmiki scam showdown in Karnataka. BJP and JDS demand the ouster of tainted minister Nagendra. The BJP alleges 187 crore scam in tribal welfare body. The leader of opposition R. Ashok and B.Y. Vijendra lead the assembly march, and the DKS government now faces corruption charges. Minister Nagendra quit after the scam charges, and in fact Chief Minister D.K. Shivakumar reinstated the minister, who now faces criticism, and the BJP and the JDS are now demanding his ouster from the cabinet. Sagar Raj is now joining us with more details on this. Sagar, give us the latest update on the march led by the BJP and the JDS against the Karnataka government, particularly against Minister Nagendra.
2: If you notice that the BJP had invited the media to Freedom Park, where they have said that they will have a mass protest here in front of Freedom Park. However, you can see that there are very few people, and protests led by BJP State President V.Y. Vijendra and leader of opposition R. Ashok have took a sudden diversion towards Vikas Sauda, and they are protesting in front of Vikas Sauda. We are at Freedom Park. We are joined with the leader of opposition Legislative Council, Mr. Chalwadi Narayan Swamy. Thank you so much for talking to India Today, sir. Sir, you are protesting here. Your leaders, opposition party leader and state BJP president, are protesting in front of Vikas Sauda.
3: Yeah. See, inside the house as well outside, we are protesting. And we are having a big procession also today. And even around the Vidhan Sauda also, our workers and the leaders are protesting. So this is only one question we posed to government. See, Nagendra is a tainted minister. Even in the earlier government, Siddaramayyaji has admitted that 187 crore is not stolen by anybody. Only 89 crore has been misused. It shows that this government is a corrupt government. So immediately you removed the minister Nagendra in those days. Now, the case is pending with the court of law. Only bail has been given, not the clean chit, or case is not decided. So, immediately, you have accommodated him or inducted him into the ministry means what?
2: What is your demand, sir?
3: He should be resigned, or you should be sacked immediately. That is our demand.
2: So this is a demand of the BJP inside Vidhan Sauda as well as outside. As we speak now, there is a protest here in Freedom Park. There is also protest which is happening outside Vidhan Sauda, where the BJP leaders are trying to siege Vidhan Sauda and also demanding that he should be either sacked or tender his resignation for his cabinet ministry.
1: Right, Sagar, and how has the DKS government reacted to it? How has Chief Minister DKS reacted to the demands and this protest? Because we heard him saying that this is nothing but hooliganism.
2: Absolutely, the Congress maintains that he was not being convicted. The still cases is going, is out on bail. And he has also said that there are leaders across the country who are facing these kind of legal cases. It is not Nagendra alone. And they are hell-bent that they will not resign, they will not demand.
4: Even though there was a proof, the government didn't take action initially. Later, he has to resign. And he was arrested. He has come out on the bail. And he has been charge-sheeted by the CBI and ED. There is a very clear-cut proof. Even then, he has been inducted as a minister. It is against the wishes of the people of Karnataka, the Dalit. He has really cheated the Dalits. So he should not be continued as a minister. We are demanding his resignation, accountability from the Congress party. Definitely, since they have got very clear-cut proof, the proof of money transfer which has happened from the ST Corporation, the 187 crores has been, money was transferred and some portion has been recovered. That doesn't mean he's been free from the charges. Even the recovery has happened. The loot of money has happened. Now the recovery, to one extent it has happened. That doesn't mean he's free of the charges. Now the prosecution, CBI is asking for the prosecution of Minister Nagendra. I think once the permission, it should be given so that the justice can prevail and people will definitely respect and appreciate the process of law, or the law of the land need to be respected by each and every and all the governments.
5: Sir, D.K. Shivakumar said that.
1: All right, so the BJP...
4: The Congress party is anti-Dalit. They looted the money of the Dalit people and the particularly the scheduled tribe people. Mr. Nagendra belongs to scheduled tribe. And the person was supposed to take care of the welfare of the Dalits and the scheduled tribe people. He himself has looted the money of the scheduled tribe. What way it can be justified that a Dalit has been targeted? Really, complete abuse of power. There is no constitutional morality. There is no respect for constitution.
1: PP and JDS are staging protests. These visuals are from Freedom Park in Bengaluru, where you can see the BJP leaders and the BJP workers sitting on protests, and they are raising the demand. They are demanding the ouster of B. Nagendra from the cabinet. And you can see how the cops are also now trying to restrict the protesters. Some action also being taken against the protesters. And they are leading this march from Freedom Park to Vidhan Sodha. And my colleague Sagar Raj continues to stay with us. Sagar, we just heard the BJP leader saying that how the Congress party is anti-Dalit and how they've looted the money which was meant for the welfare of Dalits.
2: Absolutely. And if you notice that the BJP are hell-bent that unless Nagendra doesn't resign, they will continue the protest. We are joined with a former minister and former MLA from BJP, Mr. Raju Gowda. Thank you so much for talking to India Today, sir. Sir, what is your demand, sir, abhi?
6: Look, sir, this Nagendra belongs to ST community. 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
2: You can hear that the demand is quite clear that they want the resignation of a cabinet minister Nagendra in connection with the Valmi scam, and they say that they will continue the protest. Remember, last week they didn't allow the assembly to function. They protested inside Vidhan Sodha as well as outside Vidhan Sodha demanding the resignation of the minister, and they continue the protest even this week.
1: Sagar, the big question still remains that why did the Congress party choose to re-induct B. Nagendra, who is a tainted leader? He had already these allegations leveled against him. Why did the Congress party still choose to re-induct him into the cabinet?
2: If you notice that the Congress government and the chief minister has clarified, stating that he has been inducted, he has not been convicted for the charges that he's been made, he is out of bail, and they also claim that there are multiple leaders across the state, across the country, who are facing corruption charges, and it doesn't mean that you should not give any kind of part to them. They say that he is not in the same ministry, but he is in a different ministry. However, he will continue in the cabinet, and even the government says that they will not ask him to resign, and also they will not sack him. They will continue to defend him as we speak now. And if you notice that the BJP will continue to protest, they say that they will not allow the session to happen until unless B. Nagendra tender his resignation. And they also allege that the Karnataka government is trying to send across a message stating that no matter how corrupt the minister is, he will continue in the power. And they also say that he might influence the people who are involved in this particular case, which has already been transferred to CBI and ED.
1: All right, Sagar, do stay with us. So the BJP and the JDS continue to stage protests. These are the visuals from Freedom Park in Bengaluru. They're leading this march and they are moving towards the Vidhan Sodha. And they have just one demand, that B. Nagendra should be removed from the cabinet. We're now being joined by Congress MLC Nagraj Yadav on the broadcast. Mr. Nagraj Yadav, a very good morning to you. So stunning charges and allegations being leveled by the BJP against your party. They are demanding the ouster of B. Nagendra. They are saying that he has committed corruption. And why is he still in the cabinet?
7: Yeah, that is their right to protest. Let him protest. But there is a procedure, parliamentary procedures available in the assemblies as well as in the council, as well as in the parliamentary system. Let them give a notice. Let them debate on this matter. Let them make all allegations, whatever wrongdoings has happened according to them. Let them make it in the floor of the house. We shall answer those things. If fail to answer, then we'll accept what is to be done in the floor of the house. Why are they making a political agenda out of it? Now I'll ask you. Because there is a case against him, because the charge sheets are filed by the CBI, they have been asked for prosecution. That's what they're doing. This fine. Now I'll ask you, Shobha Karangla is also facing, according to her own affidavit, she's facing a money laundering case, an ED case against her. There are cases against Kumar Swami. There are 28 ministers' cases. Will they take a moral right of removing all of them? Then we'll also remove our minister. This is a matter of debate in the interest of public. They should come forward and issue a notice, and they should ask for a time for debate. Let them debate for all 24 hours in a day. No problem. We shall answer their questions. Why we have taken him? Because we have certain substantial documents for to say that his involvement is not there, but it cannot become a judgmental statement. Why are they making judgmental statements saying that he should be punished now? He is an accused person. He is not a declared convict.
1: So, Mr. Nagraj Yadav, are you claiming that there was no corruption? The charges against B. Nagendra are all false?
7: No, I didn't. I am not a judge to make any statement of judgmental statement like BJP, what they're doing, mockery of their democracy. I want to say a fair, thorough inquiry should take place. And if a prosecution permission is given, and if the courts go against him and make him a guilt, then definitely I accept him to get out from there. But when there is no, when there is a bail is given, when the prima facie things are in favor of him, when he is on the bail, let us wait for the judgment of the court.
1: Mr. Nagraj Yadav, you know, the reinduction is being questioned. Do you think the Congress party could have avoided the reinduction of the tainted leader, given that there were charges, there were some serious charges, and you yourself said that the decision is still not out? So could the Congress party have waited and not reinducted him into the cabinet?
7: Yes, Anjali ji, is this formula applies for only for Congress, but for everybody? How many bail people, ministers of the government of India who have taken the bail? Why are they inducted? Let us not be one-sided in this debate, no? Let it be fair enough. All tainted persons should not be in the cabinet. Let them bring a law like that. We shall accept it.
1: So Mr. Yadav,
7: why are they not debating this matter by issuing a notice? You come and prove it, how guilty he is. We will definitely accept it, you are right. Because nobody is bigger than the facts of the matter and the Constitution of India. You cannot hold the assembly for a single person. You're holding back the entire assembly and the council for ransom. What is happening to the drought? What's happening to the problems of Karnataka? Why government of India is taking the excuse
1: from
7: here?
1: Mr. Nagraj Yadav, it's not just the BJP and the JDS. In fact, the ED had also claimed that there were funds which were diverted from the corporation and were used for purposes which were completely unrelated to tribal welfare. In fact, they were used for election expenses.
7: That is to be proved. That is to be proved. There was a case and an allegation against him. Officers were arrested and the money is recovered. All this is available on the record, and we shall go by the record and the law of this land. Let us not protect or defend anybody just like that. Let the matter come to the floor of house. This is a golden opportunity for opposition to debate this matter point to point, where Nagendra is wrong. Let them go to the floor of the house now.
1: All right, Mr. Nagaraj Yadav, thank you for joining us on the broadcast. So that was Congress MLC saying that we're ready for a discussion. They should first issue a notice in the assembly, and the Congress party is essentially saying that the protest is not done. In fact, they're also saying that there's still no judgment in this case, and hence that is the reason why the leader has been reinducted.
8: Congress
1: and,
8: people attacking us. This is not good. This dharani will continue.
9: What is next, sir? What is your demand?
8: Resignation of Nagendra.
10: Continue hoga.
9: ये protest क्यों कर रहे हैं सर आप? ये protest क्यों कर रहे हैं?
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1: So let's understand about the Karnataka Valmiki scam in detail. So there's an alleged loot of tribal and backward welfare funds, and that is what the scam is about. 187 crore rupees were deposited in the corporation account, out of which 89 crore rupees were allegedly diverted. The funds were moved through multiple bank accounts, and there were fake accounts and shell entities which were allegedly used to move the money. And the scam was exposed after an official suicide. So the suicide note had flagged unauthorized transfers of the fund. And the Enforcement Directorate alleges that money was used for election expenses in Karnataka as well as Telangana. In fact, the minister B. Nagendra was named by the Enforcement Directorate, and he had then resigned, but he has now been reinducted by D.K. Shivakumar in the cabinet. Now the BJP is protesting and is seeking Nagendra's ouster from the cabinet and also a fair investigation into this case. With that, we're now slipping into a very short break. We'll be right back with more stories on the other side. Stay with us.

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5: परिवार अटूट भरोसा।
6: You have to keep in mind that they're also providing the opportunities and the resources to do that. A maternity leave, yes, 365 days is being provided. There are financial incentives that are provided to help these families along, and that will ensure they have the resources for a child. It's not blindly, okay, you know what, go ahead and have kids. It's not that. It's being addressed in a very systemic way by these governments.

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0: Welcome back. You're watching India's Agenda with me, Anjali Pandey. And our focus is now on the rising prices of sugar, which is supposed to be the sweetest part of the festive season. But this year, that sweetness is coming at a price. A sharp price surge has triggered a political war, with Congress blaming the Modi government, while the centre cites red rot disease and El Nino. Sugar prices have surged sharply, jumping from around 48 rupees a kilo on July 20th to nearly 56 to 65 rupees by August 20th, a nearly 15.6% rise in just 1 month. And that price shock has now triggered a political slugfest. Congress President Mallikarjun Kharge has targeted the Modi government, pointing to the 9-year low sugar stocks and also questioning the diversion of sugarcane towards ethanol. He has also demanded a review of the E20 policy. The Congress party says that inflation is hurting the common man and accuses the government of being indifferent as prices rise. But the government says that there is more to the sugar story than ethanol. Union Minister Prahlad Joshi has cited red rot disease and El Nino as factors that have hit sugar production globally. He says that India's annual requirement is around 280 lakh tons, while the country still has a surplus of 20 to 25 lakh tons.
1: Not only in India, in the entire world, the overall agricultural production has come down. So like sugar. So our expectation was 330 to 340 lakh ton. All of a sudden, because of this red rot disease and water scarcity because of the less rain, sugar price has come down. We are very much concerned about it, and that's why we have immediately taken many measures.
2: देखिए, बहुत ही दुर्भाग्यपूर्ण बात है कि चीनी के दाम आसमान छू रहे हैं. जो रोज़मर्रा की चीज़ें हैं, जो रोज़मर्रा की वस्तुएं हैं, चाहे वो आलू हो जाए, प्याज हो गया, लहसुन हो गया, सबकी कीमत आसमान छू रही 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
0: Now let's take a look at how sugar prices have steadily been inching up, giving a nightmare to the aam aadmi. The sharp acceleration is witnessing it is being witnessed in the sugar prices over the past few months. From around 44 rupees per kilo in May, prices climbed to 48.18 by July 20th. And in fact, the government has also now moved to boost the supply, and it has also now limited the sugar stocking up of sugar. And in fact, some imports have also been allowed by the government amid the crisis, amid the sugar crisis and amid the rising prices of sugar. So let's now take a look at the ethanol factor in the sugar crisis. So in financial year 2025-26, India's gross sugar production stood at around 306 lakh metric tons. Of this, approximately 30 to 34 lakh metric tons, or about 9% of total production, was diverted towards ethanol production. Now, at the same time, domestic sugar demand was around 285 lakh metric tons, creating pressure on the available supply. To bridge the gap and ensure adequate domestic availability, the government allowed around 10 lakh metric tons of sugar imports. Now, the figures highlight the debate over whether the diversion of sugar towards ethanol is contributing to tighter sugar supplies and consequently higher domestic prices. So the sugar prices have been increasing, and In fact, in the last few months, it has escalated. The prices have escalated sharply. Let's take a look at how the prices have been going up in the last few months and have been hurting the pockets of the Aam Aadmi. So there's a sharp acceleration, and the sugar prices were around 44 rupees per kilo in May. The prices climbed to 48.18 rupees by July 20th. And by August 13, the price had crossed 50 rupees, reaching 50.90 per kilo. And then came the biggest jump. By August 20th, sugar prices were reported in the 55 to 65 rupees per kilo range, translating into an increase of roughly 28%. From the July level. The surge comes just ahead of the festive season, even as the government says that the rise cannot simply be blamed on the diversion of sugar for ethanol. And some more news coming in. Massive hospital fire tragedy in Maharashtra's Amravati. Fire engulfs Amravati District Hospital. Three infants in neonatal intensive care unit dead in the tragedy. As per the probe, suspected explosion in ventilator caused this massive blaze. 39 newborns were at the neonatal ICU at the time of the fire. The hospital staff safely evacuated the infants, but unfortunately, three infants have lost their lives. So, massive fire in Amravati District Women's Hospital's newborn ward. Three infants have died in this tragedy. Panic gripped the Women's Hospital earlier today when a fire suddenly broke out in the neonatal intensive care unit, which was located on the third floor. And let's take a look at this ground report.

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1: A very good morning. You're watching India Today Television. I'm Sneha Murdani. Let's get started with the headlines at this hour, this Monday morning at 11. Tamil Nadu Chief Minister Vijay scraps Paramdur Airport plan. CM Vijay announces new Terminal 5 in existing Minabakkam Airport. Vijay also announces free luxury buses travel for women, transgenders, along with three free cylinders for families with income below 2.2 lakh per year. TVK chorus grows for Vijay as PM. Three TVK ministers call for Vijay as the next Prime Minister, but ally Congress has hit back, says TVK is still in fan club mode. Three infants die in Amravati Women's Hospital fire at the neonatal ICU there. 39 infants were at this neonatal ICU when the fire broke out. Probe has been launched. Karnataka's Valmiki Fund Rao turns into a fresh political face-off. BJP and JDU, yes, in fact, attempt to lay siege to Vidhan Sauda have been detained. These are JDS and the BJP. Alleged funds for tribal and Dalit welfare were diverted, they say, to Congress poll fund. CM DKS, DK Shiv Kumar, says BJP is resorting to hooliganism. Viral video of a woman getting out of a car used to target Vijay's cabinet minister Keer Thana. Minister clarifies that woman in the video is not her, calls out sexism and filthy mindset targeting women, accuses opposition of manufacturing personal narratives. Adani Group emerges as the lowest bidder for DKS's government's flagship tunnel road project. DKS meets Gautam Adani, lauds him. BJP points to Rahul's hypocrisy in attacking the businessman. Sharp sugar price surge ahead of festive season triggers political war. Congress targets Modi government, pointing to 9-year low sugar stocks. Questions diversion of sugarcane towards ethanol. Center hits back, cites red rot disease and El Nino factors behind the price surge.

0: And we'll kickstart this edition with some news just coming in at this point in time. Let's tell you what's happening in the state of Tamil Nadu, where TDK government has dropped the Parandur Airport plan. Parandur Airport officially dropped by this government. Government now scouting for new alternative plan. Chief Minister Vijay says new Terminal 5 in the Minambakkam Airport. He says Parandur Airport has been dropped. That plan has been dropped. Few new places have been located for the new airport. New Terminal 5 to be built in Chennai. CM Vijay says new airport will be constructed in a location which will not affect the people. He says not just normal buses but express, LSS and deluxe buses, women can travel freely. Also, further women can travel for free in inter-district buses and the Vetri Payana Thittam.
1: பரந்தூர் மற்றும் அதனை சுற்றியுள்ள 12 கிராமங்களில் அமைய இருக்கும் விமான நிலையத்தை எதிர்த்து போராடும் மக்களுடன் நான் உறுதியாக நிற்கிறேன். நீண்ட நாட்களுக்கு மேலாக இந்த திட்டத்திற்கு எதிராக போராடி 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
0: My colleague Apurva getting in more on that story. Apurva, do take us to why this decision and what is the opposition saying now in protest?
2: Well, in fact, Sneha, if you can see, it's all important regarding the Parandur Airport, because there have been discussions ongoing time and time again between TVK as well as the opposition as well regarding this. In fact, the opposition leaders, including from the parties of DMK, AIA, ADMK, BJP and several others, have been calling for Vijay Stan, the Chief Minister, and TVK's Chief Joseph C. Vijay Stan on the Parandur Airport. And today, he has in fact come out in the Tamil Nadu Assembly and announced that not only is the TVK, against the construction of Parandur Airport, but that the TVK government will go ahead and look at possible alternative options that can be provided so that the Parandur Airport will not be constructed. So the TVK has now put down its foot, saying it's a strong no on the Parandur Airport. And in fact, not only that, they have also gone ahead and reiterated that as of now in the current Chennai Airport, which is the Minambakkam Airport, you have the Terminal 3 that will be completed, and Terminal 5, which will also start operational on its own. So there will be additional footlock that you can be expecting at the Chennai current Minambakkam Airport. So that will not be a worry, is what the Chief Minister has assured. He says that he has been reiterating the stand that he had taken during 2025 as well, as there were several environmentalists and farmers who were protesting against the construction of Parandur Airport. He says to protect the environmental rights of the public and the farmers who will have to unjustly give up their land for the construction of Parandur Airport. Taking all of this into consideration, we have now decided that the government will not construct the Parandur Airport, is what TVK's Chief and Tamil Nadu Chief Minister Joseph C. Vijay has gone ahead and announced in the Tamil Nadu Assembly. But this announcement has not gone well with the opposition as well. You see several leaders who are coming out questioning the timing of the Parandur Airport closure as well, asking if this is a political move rather than an investment move, and it's going in the wrong way, is what is being questioned. The DMK has also hit out at the Chief Minister. Not only the DMK, the BJP as well, and AIADMK, all political parties, saying that let's not look at this as a political mileage and a gain that the TVK wants to achieve by making this announcement, but let's look at this on an overall aspect. What happens now to the investments that will be coming in? Remember, based on this airport, report, there were several IT hubs and several other opportunities that the former Tamil Nadu government was looking to caps into in and around the Paranthur airport airspace area as well. But now with the announcement that has been made by Chief Minister Vijay, it definitely looks like those plans might be put on hold, and more importantly, the kind of investments that the Tamil Nadu government wants to bring in, what will be the future of those who were promised.
0: That's right. Be with us. Coming back to you, Apoorva, getting in details on that story. What has been said as far as this airport is concerned, or rather the proposed airport is concerned, stand firmly with the people of Paranthur. Also, that this is what has been said by the CM. Now, new airport mustn't be built in Paranthur is what was said, and what the DMK, the opposition, is saying, that it was the best location. This is what has been said by the DMK. Also, what was said by the CM was that Paranthur was selected after studies. It was the best known location, and the dropping this project is going to harm the economy of Tamil Nadu. That's a refrain of the opposition DMK here. Once again, let's tell you about this project and why it has it become so controversial. The fact is, it damaged multiple crop agricultural lands. That was one of the biggest concerns, and that's why there was opposition from the farmers throughout. Also, relocation that would have become absolutely mandatory for local residents, that was yet another concern. Destruction of water bodies was the environmental concern when it comes to this particular project, and that's the reason why it was thought by this government that it's best to, in fact, let this be. With TVK dropping the Paranthur airport plan, DMK raises the Paranthur airport issue, staging a walkout at the Tamil Nadu Assembly, uproar over Paranthur airport's scrap decision. DMK attempts to corner the TVK government. Assembly chaos over Paranthur airport is what we're seeing at this point in time. Apoorva continues to be with us. Big, hot political potato as well with the DMK raising this matter. But there were concerns that couldn't be overlooked. Particularly, it's got to do with environmental concerns and concerns of the villagers, isn't it, Apoorva?
2: Well, right. In fact, if you do see, there was a lot of discussions that the Paranthur airport making had been coming up even earlier on as well. We had seen time and time again environmentalists who had been flagging this particular airport and the construction of the Paranthur airport as well. But what the government had essentially been looking into is to ensure that all of these worries, all of these queries that have come up in the form of protests there, they can be put to rest by one alternate measure or the other. That's what the DMK government had also wanted to achieve. But now the Chief Minister Joseph C. Vijay going ahead and shutting down the entire option. He says there is no option for construction of a Paranthur airport anymore, but rather we will go ahead and look at alternate airports and alternate green fields that we can construct for the construction of a new airport, which is where the opposition now has risen in arms, questioning what is this? Is this a political stunt or a gimmick that is being played right now? Because DMK has also staged a walkout right now. Not only that, they've also alleged that the Chief Minister's announcements that had been made, it was made and after that there wasn't any space for discussion. In fact, the Tamil Nadu Assembly Speaker had not given DMK any space or any leeway for even going ahead and making their objections to these kind of announcements, and they said that the Speaker has been suppressing the voices of opposition. That's the kind of statement that you can see DMK senior leaders making even as they stage the walkout from the assembly. It's not just the DMK there, but also you see leaders from the BJP and several other parties also questioning that when Tamil Nadu was planning for another airport, another greenfield airport here, just outside on the outskirts, which is the Paranthur airport, now the Chief Minister having come down and announced that they will be shutting down any kind of talks of making the Paranthur airport, what happened to Tamil Nadu? Will it still be just functional with one airport when you have several other states, neighboring states such as Karnataka, Andhra Pradesh and several others having multiple airports, greenfield airports that are coming up one after another, boosting investment of sorts for their states? But what is with the TVK government, which is essentially curbing the investments from coming into the state? Is it yet another political gimmick is what is the questions that are being raised by the opposition.
0: That's right. Apoorva, getting in those details, I'm going to leave it at that for the moment. Expect that controversy policy not to die down anytime soon, where the DMK is trying to corner the Vijay government right here, that has decided to drop the idea of the airport at Paramdur. DMK is mounting an attack on the TVK over the graft controversy. DMK says TVK must open graft files as they claim. Did CM give wrong information on graft files? Remember, this has got to do with the statement that Vijay had made, threatening that there are three files with him and that he's going to be opening it up soon. DMK in the past has said also that he should stop this chest thumping and also stop giving these filmy dialogues on the floor of the assembly and open up these files. It was a challenge straight from Udayanidhi Stalin, the opposition leader. Vijay said, we'll open DMK files at a relevant time. Defiant, DMK tells Vijay, bring it on, is what is now being said. Let him open them. Files, they're talking about us and we give permission, open them. Pramod getting in more details on that story. The rhetoric on this continues, isn't it? Vijay said, I'm opening three files related to your corruption. And the DMK says, do it, bring it on. There are no files.
3: Well, it surely is, Neha. Apparently, looks like a kind of an issue that's been going on for almost a week now. By the chief minister earlier, while speaking in the assembly, he said that you want me to talk on various issues. I still have three pending files over corruption charges in my desk. As like the finance minister said earlier, and don't make me open it. He said that if I open it, even some good that could possibly happen in the local body, the bipolar elections will not happen to you in such a manner. Vijay, the chief minister, spoke earlier, for which Udayanidhi Stalin, who was not present that day on that assembly, when he returned, he said, if you have files, open it. Don't give such kind of cinema dialogues. And this is where now Durimurugan, the senior leader from DMK, has weighed in, claiming that if there are files, we are giving you permission to open it. And if you don't do so, he claims that the opposition must bring in a privilege motion stating that the chief minister has given wrong information inside the assembly, Sneha.
0: I'm going to leave it at that for the moment. Pramod, with the very latest on that story, has got to do with a statement made by the chief minister while in the assembly. He said, I'm going to be opening up the DMK files of corruption and expose them. The DMK says, what's really stopping you? Go ahead and do it. BJP JDS massive protests in Bengaluru city is what we are seeing. BJP JDS leaders have been detained by the Bengaluru police. They marched from Freedom Park to the Vidhan Sauda. Mega Valmiki scam showdown in the state of Karnataka. With BJP and JDS demand ouster of tainted minister Nagendra. This has been ongoing for a while. Now BJP has been alleging 89 crore scam in tribal welfare body. BJP workers march towards Vidhan Sauda. They attempt to lay siege to the assembly. E.Y. Vijendran, Pritham Gowda joined the protest. Leader of the opposition, R. Ashoka, also joined the Vidhan Sauda protest.

0: This particular scam, he was in fact previously dropped in the cabinet and then brought back, and that's why these protests are ongoing in the state of Karnataka. But the BJP has been raising these concerns around how a minister who's been tainted has been brought back to the cabinet. They seek his ouster, and this is a matter which has been snowballing for a while now. Sagar has more. Sagar, these protests are ongoing. Each time there is the assembly convening, we see the BJP, JDS planning these Vidhan Sabha marches, these protests. But he continues to be in the cabinet, isn't it? What is the government thinking now? Okay, so BJP and JDS leaders, here MLAs, are laying siege to the Vidhan.
1: Protesters.
0: Okay.
1: Sir.
0: We'll try and go across to Sagar. If you can hear me, Sagar, you can continue getting us the ground report if you can hear me.
1: Yes, Neha, you can see that the BJP leaders have been detained here outside Freedom Park. They were trying to get out. Vidhan Sabha, they were being barricaded. Now we can see that all the protesters, the BJP supporters, leaders and workers are detained outside of Freedom Park. They were trying to march towards Vidhan Sabha. And their only demand is that the cabinet minister who has been inducted in the Karnataka government should tender his resignation, or else the government should sack them. And they claim that there is allegations of 187 crores of irregularity and corruption charges against him when he was the minister in Valmiki board. And they say that unless the case doesn't get cleared and he's been acquitted, he should be out of power. Where the government argues, stating that there are multiple leaders who are facing corruption charges and he's not been convicted, he's out of bail, and he's not been proved that he is involved in that particular corruption charges. And they claim that they will not demand his resignation, and they will not ask him to tender his resignation. We can see here the BJP workers are detained. There are two buses. One bus has already carried the leaders and MLAs who are participating in the protest. Now, there is a second bus of BJP workers who were staging a protest are being detained by the police when they were trying to march towards Vidhan Sabha.
0: These are details right now and pictures on your screen of the speaking volumes of the manner in which there is absolute chaos. BJP workers have been holding protests round the clock, isn't it? This has been happening for a while now, and obviously what we can clearly see here is the manner in which the house has not been functioning also. Sagar.
1: Absolutely. From last 1 week, the BJP protested even inside the assembly as well as outside Vidhan Sabha state, demanding that Nagendra should resign. And they did not allow the assembly to function, where the Congress is crying foul, stating that when you have a full session, you can discuss about Nagendra's induction in the party. When point by point, they can argue and debate about that. But still, the BJP continues to the protest, and even the Congress is hell-bent that they will not ask him to resign. He will continue as a cabinet minister. Remember, he was being inducted as a cabinet minister for planning and statistics recently in the cabinet expansion. And now the BJP say that they will continue to protest until unless he resigns, and they will not allow the assembly to function.
0: Not allow the assembly to function, but what really is the way forward? This logjam, Sagar.
1: That is a larger question that the party should answer, that there are multiple issues that should be discussed, especially drought and rain deficit in the Kaveri Delta region and various other issues of the farmers which should be discussed in the assembly. And even the Congress is claiming that we are ready to discuss about all these issues, especially animal man conflict which exists in the Western Ghats region, where people are being killed, and there is also rain deficit in Kaveri Delta region. The farmers are suffering, and there is also severe drought across the state of Karnataka, where the farmers are demanding that they should declare that there is a drought and they should immediately get the funds from the center and the state. And these are various issues which should be discussed. However, the assembly has been stalled. They have not been functioning. The opposition is not allowing them to go ahead and function the assembly until unless the minister Nagendra tenders his resignation. Whereas the Congress is hell-bent that they will not seek his tender resignation. Nagendra, who spoke to media last week, has said that he's been targeted.

0: because he is a Dalit leader. BJP says that just because he is a Dalit leader, they are protesting, or else it would have been even more aggressive against any other leader. Now you can see that they are holding the protest of Nagendra and demanding the resignation of him. They have been detained by the police here outside Kira Park.
1: Right, these are images on our screen of the manner in which all of these leaders, these workers, Sagai, have been detained at this point in time. I'd like you also to take our viewers to the kind of charges. Sagai, all right, we'll connect with Sagai in a moment from now. But this has got to do with allegations of a scam that has landed at the doorstep of Minister Nagendran. Let's tell you the Valmiki scam and how, what does it really mean? The allegations are that there was a loot of tribal and backward welfare funds. 187 crore deposited in corporation account. 89 crore allegedly was diverted. Funds moved through multiple bank accounts, fake accounts and shell entities were allegedly used in this case. Scam exposed after officials' suicide. The suicide note flagged unauthorized transfers. The ED alleges the money was used for election expenses. Minister B. Nagendra named by the Enforcement Directorate. He'd resigned earlier but has been brought back to the cabinet. BJP seeks Nagendra's ouster and a fair probe. Sagai continues to be with us. Sagai, what were the compulsions really for the DK Shivkumar government? How does it work? The reasons why they brought him back?
0: Now, the government claims that there were charges, but he is out on bail. He has not been convicted in this particular case, and they still feel that he has not involved. There were few officers there who are part of this particular corruption charges. Even on the floor of the house, when the BJP had raised the question of 187 crores, that's when Siddaramaiah replied, stating that yes, that is not 187 crores of corruption charges. There is a corruption charges of close to 89 crores. So the BJP says that when a former chief minister, when he was a chief minister, he has admitted on the floor of the house, stating that there was corruption charges up to 89 crore rupees. Why Nagendra has to continue? Because it was his ministry who was part of this Valmiki Corporation board. And under his nose, there is a corruption charges, and he's facing a corruption charges. He was under radar of CBI and ED, and they had arrested him. He was behind bars, and he's still facing the charges, and the investigation is still ongoing. He's just out on bail. Why you have to indict? And there are also questions which have been raised by the opposition, stating that he might influence the witnesses in this particular case, as he is a minister from the government. And they also believe that there's not justice which has been given to the people who are part of, who are victims of this particular corruption charges.
1: Sagai, with the latest from that story, just taking our viewers to what has been going on and where Sagai is now. The Freedom Park in Bengaluru, a while ago we saw a dharna by protesters belonging to the JDS and to the BJP here. Well, a political storm brewing in Bengaluru. A meeting that took place putting the Congress government's relationship with the Adani Group under the spotlight. Karnataka Chief Minister D.K. Shivkumar met Adani Group Chairperson Gautam Adani on the 23rd of August at his residence in a meeting that lasted 20 minutes. The meeting comes at a politically sensitive moment with an Adani Group company emerging as the lowest bidder for the proposed 17-kilometre Bengaluru Tunnel Road project. The project is yet to be awarded. Shivkumar says there was nothing political about the meeting, calling a visit a courtesy call and pointing to the jobs and investment the group is bringing to the state of Karnataka. BJP is turning the spotlight on Rahul Gandhi's long-running attacks against Adani. Karnataka leader of the opposition, R. Ashoka, is asking how Congress can target Adani nationally while hosting him in Karnataka. And whether Rahul Gandhi has an explanation for this particular meeting.
2: इन्होंने internally देश को खत्म कर दिया है, foreign policy उड़ा दी है, और सारा का सारा काम अपना जो political structure है, उसको finance करने के लिए अदानी जी का पैसा लेने के लिए ये इन्होंने किया है.
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1: So what is the Karnataka Tunnel Road Rao? It's a 17-kilometer tunnel road project. It starts from Hebbal to the Silk Board Corridor. The Adani Group has now emerged as the lowest bidder for the same. The government estimate of 17 crore 698 rupees. The Adani's bid was 22 crores. This project aimed at easing the traffic in the city of Bengaluru, which continues to be a big headache. BJP opposed the proposed tunnel road. Why? Environmental impact under the lens of the Bharatiya Janata Party. MP Tejaswi Surya opposed the project and has also moved the Karnataka High Court. That's a BJP MP. Adani Karnataka CM meeting amid the tunnel project showdown. The tender for the city's proposed over 16-kilometer Hebbal Silk Boat Tunnel Road has thrown up an interesting cost contradiction. Adani Enterprises emerged as the lowest bidder for both packages of the ambitious tunnel project. And here's the catch. Adani's quoted price stands at over 22,000 crore. That is around 4,600 crore. Higher than the Karnataka government's original project estimate. So while Adani may be the lowest bidder among the companies competing for the project, the bid is substantially above the government's own initial cost estimate. The Karnataka government now faces a crucial decision whether to accept this bid, negotiate further, or reconsider the project's financial viability. Sagar is with us for the very latest on that story. Sagar, but expected, isn't it, the manner in which the BJP is going after the Karnataka government? Not just that, seeking answers from Rahul Gandhi, the leader of the opposition, who's continuously harped on the Gautam Adani government BJP PM Modi connection, talking about how they've always been at an advantage.
0: Absolutely, and if you notice that the Chief Minister's office has clarified that it was just a courtesy meet. Gautam Adani was in Bengaluru, and D.K. Shivakumar, who has recently taken oath as the Karnataka Chief Minister, and he wanted to meet him and greet him as the Chief Minister of Karnataka. So he has just met him. There was no discussion apparently over the tunnel road or any other business issue. He just came there and greeted him because he has sworn in as the Chief Minister of Karnataka. Even the Chief Minister went on to clarify that it was a courtesy meeting. There was no discussion about business. However, the BJP is targeting the Karnataka government, stating that their own party has targeted Adani and Modi's relationship, and now Adani is meeting their own Chief Minister in the state of Karnataka.
1: Be with us, in fact, Sagar, getting us those details. So why is the BJP really going after Rahul Gandhi here? Remember, Rahul Gandhi, the leader of the opposition, ran his several rants against Adani. Now, in the year 2026, which is the latest, here on the 12th of August, he said PM is selling India's interest. Exactly, in fact, 2 months ago, on the 26th of June, he said PM sold out India's poor to save Adani. Earlier this year, on the 11th of February, he said Adani important to BJP's financial architecture. Then, in 2024, on the 14th of May, he said how many tempos for Adani airports. Then, on the 7th of February 2023, he said Adani now travels in Modi's aircraft. So, this was how Gandhi had been attacking Gautam Adani. But when did the Congress really quote Adani? Not once, but many times. In the state of Karnataka, that is in news right now, Adani met up with the Chief Minister D.K. Shivakumar, emerging as the lowest bidder for this particular tunnel project. Then, it happened in Telangana also. Even then, BJP questioned it. And Revanth Reddy government of the Congress party signed a 12,400 crore Adani deal. Four memorandums of understanding were signed at Davos. Then, again in Congress-ruled Karnataka in 2023, Adani investments were welcome, said the Congress government. In Rajasthan 2022, when the Congress was in power under Ashok Gehlot, the government rolled out a red carpet for Adani. 65,000 crore investment was announced. In Chhattisgarh in 2021, when the Congress was in power, the Congress government power deal involved Gautam Adani. Official documents showed power purchase agreement even at that point in time. And more news coming in. The TVK chorus is now only seen to be growing for Vijay as the PM. Congress MP's fantasy jai by the TVK year, Karthi Chidambaram says everyone has their own fantasies. You need 272 MPs to become the Prime Minister of this country. TVK centered around a movie star. MP says TVK can have fantasies and dreams. That's Karthi Chidambaram. Listen in.
4: Every party, you know, venerates their own leader. They have their own ambitions, their own fantasies and their own dreams. It's basically up to them to have those kind of ambitions. But to become Prime Minister of India, you need to command the support of 272 MPs. Any formation or any political party which commands the support of 272 MPs and the leader of that formation will be Prime Minister of India. They are a political party which is centered around a very prominent movie star. So they can have their fantasies, dreams, ambitions, wishes for their leader. It is up to them. It's really their prerogative.
1: Okay, so you heard that from Karthi Chidambaram, and viewers, not the first time that he's saying it. He's been saying this in the past as well. When the TVK said that it's time for the country to have a prime minister from the south, and why not Vijay, is what the TVK said. Pramod has more. Pramod, the Congress there, going after the TVK for this, isn't it? Clearly saying that you're entitled to your fantasies and your dreams, taking a jab there.
5: Certainly, Sneha, this is how it looks like. Congress wants to completely, give a kind of response to this particular issue, because this is not normal party carers or anybody who is chanting about the CM becoming the PM right now. These are actual ministers, senior ministers as well, because we are talking about Jagadishwari sir, who are like ministers. Along with that, we have Adhav Vajna, and now we also have Madhu Wilson, who is the finance minister, and also Sengotian, the most senior minister in TVK cabinet, who is also claiming that the chief minister is getting ready for a national level, and he's now, many are claiming that he's going to be the next PM, because entire India is waiting for his peer avatar as a PM, Sneha. That's where Congress now wants to weigh in, claiming that these are all nothing but fantasies, just like you mentioned, and they claim that many of them are still in fan club mode and nothing can't be done to, you could even speak or have a discussion over this with people who are still in fan club mode, Sneha.
1: That is what is happening in the state of Tamil Nadu, where the Congress is criticizing here the TVK for suggesting that Vijay should be the next Prime Minister. Well, Vijay for PM chorus is growing within the TVK. Tamil Nadu Minister Sengotian has also said that Talapathy is going to rule India one day. The senior minister added that not just the South, even the North is looking forward to Vijay, and that history is in the making. TVK's own ally Congress, though, is mocking and taking jibes at it. Tamil Nadu Congress President Manikam Tagore said TVK is in fan club mode and asked its ally to come out of it. He then said BJP is trying to destroy democracy and is using the ED and CBI against the opposition, adding that Congress and Rahul are fighting against the BJP, but TVK isn't. It's not the first time Vijay's party leaders have backed him for the PM post. Earlier, Jagadeshwari and Mary Wilson, who are part of Vijay's cabinet, echoed the same and said their leader would become PM in the future. Congress has taken jibes at TVK over the same issue in the past as well. MP Karthi Chidambaram has mocked TVK and said anyone can dream, adding that there can't be a law against dreaming.
6: எதிர்கால இந்தியாவை ஆளக்கூடிய சக்தியாக விளங்கக்கூடியவர்தான் தமிழக வெற்றி கழகத்துடைய தலைவர் நம்முடைய தளபதி அவர்கள். நான் அதை குறிப்பிடுவதற்கு காரணம், தமிழ்நாட்டில் இருக்கிற மட்டுமல்ல, ஒரு வார 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
1: All right, let's now listen to what TVK leaders had said in the past about Vijay becoming the Prime Minister.
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1: All right, so you've heard there from the Chief Minister going after the leader of the opposition, Rahul Gandhi, and talks about him in his own parliamentary constituency at this point in time. This is what is being said and taking off from what the Prime Minister had essentially said about Dimagi Naxals. During the course of the Independence Day speech, you have the Chief Minister of Uttar Pradesh taking that discussion forward. Also has spoken about the manner in which the protest took place in the national capital, where repeatedly he says the Prime Minister was abused, and then eventually even the family members of those kids who were abusing the Prime Minister had to take back those words and apologize. Chief Minister Yogi Adityanath criticizing Rahul Gandhi in his parliamentary constituency, talking about the Naxal mindset, the Magi Naxal mindset. Why spoil the future generations? Is what is being said. He's also spoken about Manusmriti and the lack of understanding as far as the leader of the opposition is concerned. Let's take a listen.
10: Pradhan Mantri keh rahe hai ki gali dena cultural shock laga hame kyunki ladkiyon ne gali di. To ye ek mindset hai aur ye is mindset se लड़ाई चल रही है। माइंडसेट क्या है कि लड़की की एक जगह है, वो पिंजरे में बंद होनी चाहिए, उसका कंट्रोल रहना चाहिए, उसको काम नहीं करना चाहिए और लड़कों को फुल फ्रीडम मिलनी चाहिए, वो जो भी करना चाहे करें, गाली देनी है गाली दे, काम करना है काम करें, ऐसा हिंदुस्तान हम नहीं चाहते।
1: They spoke about the Manusmriti mindset, arguing that women should not be regarded as subordinate to their fathers, husbands or sons, criticizing what he called the Manusmriti mindset in this particular program in the Chhatron ki Goonj. Now yeah, Yogi Adityanath is saying that there is complete lack of understanding. Read Vedas to understand the Manusmriti, is what he said. Also spoken about the Naxal mindset. This is rather controversial. It's a debate that has been started by Rahul Gandhi. Here, the BJP, the Chief Minister of Uttar Pradesh, is going after Rahul Gandhi for the same. Rahul is misleading the youth of the country, says the Chief Minister, talking about a Naxal mindset. Remember, it's a controversy. And it all started off just 2 days ago in his Chhatro Ke Goonj program. Listen in to what was said.
9: Behno aur bhaiyo, jo samaj apne purvajon ko vismrit karta hai, uska koi bhavishya nahi hota hai. 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
1: And we have more news coming in at this point in time. The BJP here escalating the Valmiki Fund Rao fight. Mounting heat on DK's Sarkara. BJP took protest overnight against this government. BJP's demand is the minister's resignation is absolutely non-negotiable. BJP leaders to stay put in the assembly overnight. They've just been detained a while ago and they are going to be back at the assembly. They would be sleeping inside the assembly as a symbol of storm. JDS, BJP massive protest in Bengaluru is what we've been seeing. BJP and JDS leaders have been detained by the police. The party is going to be protesting in the assembly over the night. They're sleeping in the assembly tonight. They demand that the cabinet minister Nagendra should resign. That's what they've been saying. So telling our viewers a little about what this has got to do with. In fact, this is a controversy that has erupted after the DKS Sarkar brought back within the cabinet Nagendra. Minister Nagendra has been tainted. The party's argument is that he's not been convicted and that he's out on bail. The BJP is saying that how can you have a minister who's been facing so many allegations as far as the funds for Valmiki is concerned be in the cabinet? What sort of a decision is this to bring him back to the cabinet? What was the need? Sagay has more on that story. Unrelenting is the word, I think, to be used for the BJP and the JDS here. They're going to be back in the assembly, staying put there overnight, protesting in an overnight protest, Sagay.
0: Absolutely. The BJP has announced that they will protest overnight inside the assembly against Nagendra's in the cabinet. And if you notice that they had protested, even the last week they did not allow the assembly to function. And even today they tried to get up Vidhan Sabha. They were being detained outside of Vidhan Sabha. They also staged protest in Freedom Park. They tried to march towards Vidhan Sabha. They were being arrested. And they say that they will continue to protest until unless the government asks him to resign or he himself tenders his resignation in connection with Valmiki scam. And remember the BJP alleging that on the floor of the house, the former chief minister, then chief minister, the Siddaramaiah has admitted that there was corruption of not to the volume of 187 crores as alleged by the BJP, but it is up to 89 crores. Now, the BJP is saying that you have to take moral ground and go ahead and tender his resignation. Yes, he is out on bail, but the case has not been cleared. He's not acquitted from the case. Since he's been still facing the corruption charges, he might influence as a minister. And that is the reason they continue the protest, and the protest is getting aggravated as the BJP says that they will continue to protest overnight inside assembly and inside Vidhan Sabha as the session is ongoing in Bengaluru.
1: Hey, what's the Congress's strategy moving forward? They've been defined saying that this is unfair, also that these are allegations, right now he's out on bail. What is being said there?
0: We just spoke to Chief Minister of Karnataka, D.K. Shivakumar, who just went inside the assembly. He said that let's just see when we question him, sir, they are going to protest. What is your reaction? He said that let's see what they're going to do now. And the Chief Minister has maintained that, saying that he's not been convicted. The charges are baseless against him. He is out on a bail. And he has also said that there are multiple leaders who are facing corruption charges across the country. And if you have to tender the resignation, everybody has to tender the resignation, not only Nagendra, who is a minister from Karnataka government. So they maintain that they will not ask him to tender his resignation, and they are blaming the BJP that they are not allowing the session to happen, and they are protesting without even allowing a debate or a discussion even over the appointment of Nagendra as a cabinet minister.
1: All right, I'm going to leave it at that for the moment. We will keep coming back to you, certainly, Sagai, getting in those details. This is going to be an endless sort of a night here with these leaders, BJP and JDS leaders, planning to sit on a dharna overnight within the assembly. That brings us to the end of this edition. We're going to get you much more news on the other side in just a bit.
11: You are watching India Today.

Tamil Nadu government effort is that they want more population. They want more population so that in delimitation, they do not suffer. That is their thinking. It is a state decision. It is not a central government decision.

The rainy season actually creates ideal conditions for viruses and bacteria to thrive, while increased humidity, stagnant water, poor hand hygiene and frequent eye rubbing make it easier for infections to spread. According to the American Academy of Ophthalmology, viral and bacterial conjunctivitis are highly contagious, making outbreaks more common during the season when infections spread rapidly. Red eyes, itching, swelling and constant watering. Many people are waking up with these symptoms during the monsoon season. Doctors say this is the eye flu. It increases during the rainy season because humidity, water contamination and close contact make it easier for all viruses to spread, this being no different. It may start with just mild irritation. Within hours, eyes can become red, swollen. Things can get uncomfortable.

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0: A very good afternoon. You're watching India Today Television. I'm Sneha Mordani. Let's get started with the headlines, the top stories in this edition of Lunch Breakfast this Monday afternoon. The Vijay government scrapped the Parandur Airport plan. Chief Minister Vijay announces new terminal in the existing Mina Bakkam Airport. Vijay also announces free luxury bus travel for women, transgenders, along with three free cylinders for families with income below 2.2 lakh a year. TVK chorus grocer Vijay as PM. Three TVK ministers call for Vijay as the next Prime Minister, but ally Congress sits back, says TVK is still in the fan club mode. Three infants die in Amravati Women's Hospital after a fire in a neonatal ICU. Three infants were at the neonatal ICU when the fire broke out. A probe has been launched. Karnataka's Valmiki Fund drought turns into a fresh political face-off. BJP-JDS attempt to lay siege to Vidhan Sauda have been detained. Alleged funds for tribal and Dalit welfare were diverted to Congress poll fund. CMDKS says BJP is resorting to hooliganism. Viral video of a woman getting out of a car used to target Vijay's cabinet minister, Keer Thana. Minister clarifies that woman in the video is not her, calls out sexism and filthy mindset targeting women, accuses opposition of manufacturing personal narratives. Adani Group emerges as the lowest bidder for D.K. Shivkumar's government's flagship tunnel road project. DKS meets Gautam Adani, lauds him. BJP points to Rahul Gandhi's hypocrisy in attacking the businessman. Sharp sugar price surge ahead of festive season triggers political war. Congress targets Modi government, pointing to 9-year low sugar stocks, questions diversion of sugarcane towards ethanol. Centre has it back, cites red rot disease and El Nino factors behind the price surge. And we'll start this edition with some news just coming in. Let's tell you about massive rains in Delhi city amid the orange alert. Multiple central Delhi areas have been submerged. Orange and red alert across multiple localities. Torrential rains hit the national capital. Roads have been completely submerged. Torrential rain in Delhi, a view of Khadak Singh Marg here where the water has started accumulating. We're putting that out for you in a moment. That's what you can see. In fact, at this point in time, pictures are from Delhi city where there are rains at this point in time. In Connaught Place as well, where a section of the road is... Right, we will be getting in more details on that story, but images are from Delhi city at this point in time. Let me get in a word from Ashutosh for more on that story. Ashutosh, what's the condition right now as we see these rains? Well, the images there where you are at this point in time, there's complete waterlogging.
1: New Delhi it is, the heart of the capital, heart of the national capital. Barely a few feet from Connaught Place. In fact, this is all Connaught Place area. The Khadak Singh Marg, where I am right behind me, is the Shivaji Stadium metro station. And this route connects to the outer circle of Connaught Place. And exactly, okay, these drivers are actually rushing very fast. So you can see literally waves are creating whenever the vehicles are passing. So this is more than 1 foot of the waterlogging. These roads are inundated. And not just one pocket. Many of the low-lying areas, and the way we have seen orange alert, and then Met Department upgraded it to red alert. So this entire pocket has now been inundated. The roads have gone totally submerged across Connaught Place and including in the other parts of Delhi, because this has been literally furious. Earlier, it was orange alert, and within minutes, it was upgraded to red alert all across Delhi. So if you see the Shivaji Stadium part, this whole road up to not just 500 or 200 meters, but entire 500 meter has been totally inundated. Look at this. All these vehicles are passing, literally half of their wheels have down. And in fact, people have got really an opportunity to take picture. For the auto rickshaws, it is different. Jaiye bhaiya, nikal jaiye, nikal jaiye, nikal jaiye, jaiye. So they are even scared whether they will be even safe. Because look at this. These vehicles are passing and most of their tire has gone totally submerged. So that will even create a problem for these auto rickshaw. If, you know, their vehicle breaks down, it will be difficult. And eventually, we see already the traffic is, you know, going with a snail speed. One vehicle collapses here, this will literally be a traffic chaos, a nightmare for whole of the Delhi. Metro is taraf hai. So the people are asking for the even road. So many of these people, you see, only the half of the track is working and rest of the whole, this pocket of Connaught Place have gone totally. And look at this. Even these buses that are passing through, half of their wheels are inundated. So that is the situation. These are the live images of Connaught Place as we see the heart of Delhi. Minutes of rain, minutes of monsoon mayhem. And then literally these roads are going underwater. And if you see the images of Connaught Place, imagine parts of Delhi, the outer Delhi, where there are low-lying areas. So these are the live images from Baba Khadak Singh Marg, where we see more than a foot water. And this has not even started receding because still we see the red alert continues to be and still we see the downpour in this part. So look at this. Now the vehicles have started collapsing and the vehicles are collapsing. This will create a nightmare for the traffic, for the vehicles. Those are passing through these areas. These are live images from Connaught Place area. And that's one of the posh, important establishment. Look at these two wheelers, electric vehicles are literally collapsing and many of these vehicles. So that will be a traffic nightmare if the rain continues for another. I can see one of the bus that is coming through this way and the waves they are literally creating, it will be even difficult for me to save from myself. I'll request the driver a little, thoda slow chalaiye, bheega hu aur bheeg jaunga. So these driver are a little cooperative. They are even at least driving slow. So that's you see, Sneha. These are live images from Baba Khadak Singh Marg, Connaught Place area. And many reports are coming from the low-lying areas where literally the situation is vulnerable because of few minutes of rain. It's been more than 30 minutes. The downpour started in Delhi. And now we see the waterlogging situation. Back to you.
0: I'm just wondering how many more minutes of rain were there for the heart of Delhi to collapse like that, isn't it, Ashutosh? It's not like it's been raining all night.
1: It was 10 to 15 minutes. Hardly 10 to 15
0: 10
1: minutes.
0: 10 to 15 we minutes of rain and that is the situation.
1: So I was going to one place.
0: In Connaught Place. And this is the heart of the national capital. It's not some place in back of the beyond, isn't it, Ashutosh? This is the heart of Delhi's city. Very close there to Luckian's Delhi. And here's the situation in Delhi's Connaught Place.
1: And clearly the preparation by the NDMC and the authorities were not done adequately to tackle with the monsoon mayhem. Though probably they were in an illusion that it is El Nino, there will be no rain. But even during El Nino, when there is a rain, it could be, you know, literally the stormy one. Because we have seen, I remember just 10 or 15 days ago, there was a similar situation. So when it monsoon breaks out, it literally breaks out. And then you see what had happened. I remember in one of the outer circle pocket of Connaught Place, there was a similar situation. Then there was another situation in pocket near Pachkunya Road. And I know if I see these images, live images here at Khadak Singh Marg, there will be similar situation even in other parts of New Delhi. And this is remain when we talk about the national capital. The New Delhi district is the national capital, comes under directly MHA, ruled by NDMC. So what monsoon preparedness was done? Of course, there is one reason will come. There have been massive rain. The rain amount downpour has been huge than the bearing capacity of the drainage line areas. But the moment I see, okay, these vehicles are running really fast. Bhaiya, thoda, okay. These are literally road elements.
0: Okay. The way they drive. Right, I'm just going to come back to you in a moment from now. Ashutosh getting asked those details, getting in a quick word from Piyush as well. Piyush is in fact in ITO, which of course is a very busy junction. Piyush, what do you see around you? Is there waterlogging there? What's going on?
2: Well, absolutely, Sneha, like you rightly mentioned that, yes, this is one of the busiest junctions of Delhi. And every time whenever rain lashes Delhi, this entire area becomes completely waterlogged. I can show you the live visuals. My video journalist Sachin Chandok is showing you how people are facing a lot of difficulties. They are forced to walk on waterlogged roads. You can see that this road which comes from Lakshminagar and goes towards the ITO is completely waterlogged. Because of this, heavy traffic can also be witnessed on the streets of Delhi, the Met Department has predicted a red alert for red warning for rains in Delhi. And due to continuous rain, we are seeing as to how the rain, the roads are completely submerged in water. Not only at one side, but also on the other side, the road which connects ITO with Lakshmi Nagar and goes towards Noida and other parts of Delhi, that is also completely waterlogged. So we are showing you the live visuals of a heavy traffic jam due to continuous rain in Delhi. Every time, every year, whenever monsoon arrives, we see similar sort of situation. And this area specifically, which is one of the busiest junctions of Delhi, faces a similar problem every year. Every year we question authorities, but every time they shift their responsibility. And once again, we are now seeing how due to waterlogging, people are facing a lot of problems. Yes, heavy rains have brought a respite for the people living in Delhi from the scorching heat. But on the other side, they are forced to drive in this heavy traffic. And you can also see that this road which goes towards the central Delhi, that is also completely jammed. Traffic can be seen there on the roads. People are forced. The two-wheeler owners, due to rain, they have parked.
0: This is already a very busy stretch, and it always is. In fact, there's a lot of traffic, and today is just the rains really adding to the woes at this point in time, viewers. We'll continue to get you more on that story. I'm going to thank my colleagues for the moment, Piyush and Ashutosh, for the very latest. And more news coming in. It's a major push in the Kashmir genocide probe. It's state probe body, SIA, has reopened the genocide files. The spotlight on killings of Kashmiri Pandits after the Sarla Bhatt matter and the Vandhama massacre under lens probe now into killing of Kashmiri Pandit Tika Lal Taplu. As far as the Vandhama massacre is concerned, the probe 28 years after this happened. 23 Kashmiri Pandits were killed in the Vandhama massacre in the year 1998. Four children and nine women among those who were killed. Massacre by heavily armed terrorists stormed Pandit homes in Vandhama. In the year 1998, a Kashmiri Pandit shot dead on the eve of Republic Day. SIA raids at multiple locations in Kashmir.
3: ये उन बुजदिलों का काम है क्योंकि उनको पता है अब वक्त बदल गया वो डरने वाली की कोई बात ही नहीं अगर वो आए वो सामने आए सिक्योरिटी फोर्स को छोड़ा वो पंटू के सामने भी आए कि हम रुक रुक हजूम में यहाँ पे आ 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
0: More on that story, Sunil, 28 years later, a glimmer of hope. It's been almost, 3 decades, and now there would be investigations in this entire matter. This is a travesty of justice, but at least we have some hope that there will be, justice in this case, isn't it?
6: Yes, Neha, absolutely. It's a massive development as far as the fight for justice for Kashmiri Pandits is concerned. The State Investigation Agency has now reopened more cases of Kashmiri Pandits. That's what our sources are telling us. And the prominent case is the Vandhama massacre case. Remember, on the eve of Republic Day in 1998, heavily armed terrorists had stormed the houses of the Kashmiri Pandits in Vandhama village of Gandharbal district in central Kashmir. And these terrorists massacred 23 Kashmiri Pandits, including 4 children. This massacre had sent shockwaves across the country. There were massive protests at that point of time. Now the State Investigation Agency has reopened this case. A few days ago, there were raids at various places in the Kashmir Valley, and our sources are telling us that the State Investigation Agency is now trying to identify all those who were involved in this massacre, including the overground workers of terrorists who provided them logistics support. And it's not just Vandhama massacre case, another case of Tikalal Taplu. He was a prominent Kashmiri Pandit and he was an advocate, the then state vice president of Jammu and Kashmir BJP. He was assassinated by the JKLF terrorists on September 13, 1989. And after his killings, there was massive panic and fear among the Kashmiri Pandits in the valley, and it triggered exodus of the Kashmiri Pandits. And as far as Tikalal Taplu is concern, after he was assassinated, Lal Krishna Advani, Kedarnath Sahani, top leaders of the BJP had air dashed to Srinagar, and they took part in the funeral procession. And there are reports that funeral procession was also stoned by the radical Islamist elements in the Kashmir Valley. So you can understand the kind of atmosphere that was prevailing in the Kashmir Valley in the decade of 90s. And all those cases were pending. Finally, there is a glimmer of hope, as you were saying, Sneha, that the State Investigation Agency has reopened these cases. Fresh probe is being conducted, and recently we saw that in the Sarla Bhatt case, the State Investigation Agency was able to gather enough evidence and the charge sheet was presented in the court. Now the State Investigation Agency is hopeful that they would be able to gather enough evidence and they would be able to present a charge sheet in these cases also. In Neelkant Ganju's case also, Justice Neelkant Ganju's case also, the State Investigation Agency has intensified its probe. Justice Neelkant Ganju was a judge. He had sentenced JKLF terrorist Maqbool Bhatt to death, and he was on the hit list of terrorists, and he was also assassinated by the terrorists in 1989. So all these killings, they were not properly probed by the agencies in Jammu and Kashmir. Finally, after the abrogation of Article 370 and the

0: Getting asked those details and putting this into perspective, it's 30 years on, this Jammu and Kashmir finally reopening these terror killing cases, which were perhaps forgotten over a period of time, but now these cases would be opened by the state agencies here. And we have more news coming in. As far as the women's quota is concerned, Congress is mounting an attack on the centre. Congress has supported 2023 women's quota bill. BJP government didn't notify the law for 2.5 years. Why link women's quota to census? Why link this quota to delimitation? What's the need for it? The women's reservation bill, remember, was passed by the Lok Sabha. In the year 2023, the date was 20th of September. This was by Raj Sabha, actually. And September 21st, it received the assent from the president. The Congress supported it wholeheartedly. Yet the BJP government did not even notify the law for over 2.5 years until April 16, 2026. Why? And why was women's reservation tied to census and delimitation in the first place? That is what they are opposing, says the Congress party. An argument, Rahul, that has been made by the Congress in the past as well, saying that we did not oppose the women's reservation quota bill. You were in fact late, and why link it to census and delimitation, both?
1: Well, you know, the Congress has been trying to create a narrative that it is BJP who is stopping women reservation bill to come into effect. Remember, they were the ones who actually supported the bill when the NDA government had brought in 2 years back, and they are saying that it is still not yet notified because of the fact that that women quota was tied with census and delimitation, and that only shows the true intent of the BJP, that is not to implement or give representation to the 50% of the population. In fact, Mr. P. Chidambaram, Mr. Pawan Khera, they put out a tweet, both of them have put out a tweet saying that Devendra Fadnavis is actually misleading the country on the issue. In fact, the Congress had supported it, but it was the mischievous planning of the BJP that actually led to the delay of implementation of women's quota. Now, remember, during the recent CWT, Congress had in fact passed a resolution that government should notify women quota bill without any delay and should freeze 543 seats and should reserve 1/3 of these seats and give quota to women. And that's the stated position of the Congress party. So as far as Congress is concerned,
0: okay,
1: they are pushing it back, giving it back to BJP, saying that it is the BJP who is delaying on their part as far as women quota is concerned by linking it with census and delimitation, which will not make it possible before at least 2034.
0: Rahul, I'm going to leave it for the moment, getting asked those details and putting this into perspective, the manner in which Congress is linking it to elections and the delimitation matter, asking questions of the Bharatiya Janata Party on why did you delay the notifying the law for 2.5 years. And more news coming in. Congress is backing the Uttar Pradesh unit chief Ajay Rai over the fish controversy. Congress called Fish Feast Row a distraction. It was being said that March Bhat can't erase Ayodhya Chanda Chori. Congress linked this fish controversy to paper leaks. Important issues have been sidelined. Congress says Ajay Rai is a vegetarian. Congress questions controversy over food choice. What is wrong with eating fish is the question that the Congress is now asking. Listen in to Ajay Rai. A controversy. This has got to do with the kind of statements that have been made by Ajay Rai. Why, in fact, divert from real issues? This matter is something that doesn't deserve the kind of attention that it is getting, says the Congress party, when it comes to March Bhat. Ajay Rai's statement over fish is what the Congress is backing at this point in time. Now, this has become a controversy given that a fish feast was held at the Congress's Ayodhya event, which has sparked a big controversy. The party leader now defending food choice. There's been criticism from Sayers amid heightened religious activity in Ayodhya during Savan. Now, the controversy that has erupted during a welcome program for Uttar Pradesh Congress chief Ajay Rai, with some local religious figures objecting to the food arrangement during the holy month of Savan. The event organizer, of course, has defended this, saying that every individual has the constitutional right to eat food according to their preferences.

0: I'm going straight across to Shivani for more on that story. India is manufacturing, test firing the first fully indigenous AK-203 rifle. Is a share the facility at Amethi? What are the details of the rollout and what's the significance of this move?
1: Neha, this facility is an Indo-Russian joint venture in Korba of Amethi, where India is manufacturing these AK-203 assault rifles. The production is already under process and the Indian Army has also received the rifles. But this one is 100% indigenous, which means the parts have been locally developed and manufactured and 100% made in India. So that is important and that's significant, that the first 100% indigenously made AK-203 has been test fired now. And very soon the Indian Army will be also conducting the tests, and then this 100% indigenous AK-203, which has been specially named as Sher, will be inducted into the Indian Army. And that's important about this AK-203 Sher, which is 100% indigenous.
0: All right. Let's in fact go back to these pictures once again. As far as the AK-203 Sher is concerned, manufactured at a facility in India.

0: Really makes this different from the older rifles that have been used by the Indian Army. You know, talk to us about how it offers a meaningful, battlefield advantage over the rifles it is now going to be replacing. Right, we will connect with my colleague in a moment from now, but to tell our viewers that this is what is happening as far as Amethi is concerned. It's AK-203 burst firing trials. Images of the same you see on your screens at this point in time. And this is what is going to be used as far as the manufacturing capability is concerned. We understand that this is going to be delivered by the end of 2030. It's a Desi assault rifle test firing that you see images of on your screens at this point in time. And more news coming in again from the state of Tamil Nadu, where Stalin is targeting TVK supporters over poll choice. His take by lakhs and crores are suffering. Stalin warns voters don't repeat past mistakes. People forgot who built the state of Tamil Nadu. Stalin says, the former CM, people must think before voting. Explosive Stalin Stalin's statement there at this point in time, warning the voters, saying that do not repeat the mistakes of the past. It's a statement by the former chief minister. People have forgotten who built the state of Tamil Nadu. Mistakes that have been committed by the voters, referring to the fact that the DMK did not get the majority in these elections, recently concluded elections, which have ensured that the TVK was voted to power, is what Stalin is referring to. This is Stalin talking about the fact that it's a mistake by lakhs, but crores are suffering. Do not forget who built the state of Tamil Nadu. It's a warning, really, from M.K. Stalin, the former chief minister, to voters, saying that do not repeat past mistakes. People have forgotten who built the state of Tamil Nadu. This in reference to the fact that the TVK was voted to power in the recently concluded election, state assembly elections in the state of Tamil Nadu. It's a clash that is taking place between the TVK and the DMK here, where Stalin has issued us, in fact, a warning of sorts to the voters, saying that your mistakes is what has led to TVK coming to power, which obviously means that there would be many crores who are suffering. Apoorva is getting in more details on that story at this point in time. Apoorva, talk to us about the context in which Stalin made this statement. Of course, he's referring to the recently concluded assembly elections. But talking about the mistakes of people, I think this isn't something that's going to go down well, isn't it?
1: Well, in fact, Sneha, you can see there, that's the former chief minister and the DMK's chief, M.K. Stalin, going ahead and speaking. In fact, he says that he talks about the several schemes that the DMK government had brought when they were in power, and also talking about, he's going ahead and saying the Tamil Nadu people are repenting a mistake that they have done. He said it's a decision that lakhs have taken, in which crores of public are suffering. That's the kind of statement that you can see, the former chief minister of Tamil Nadu and DMK chief M.K. Stalin going ahead and saying. He in fact stated this while speaking at a public event there, a marriage invite that he had been going for, and in that particular event is where you can see M.K. Stalin making these statements. He's very categorically hitting out at the Tamil Nadu voters of sorts, saying that it's only a handful of people, lakhs of people, who had made the decision, but due to the decision made by said lakhs of people, it is crores of public who are suffering by this new government, is what he's seeing. And he's not pointing at the TVK outrightly, but he is making these comments, hitting out at the new government and hitting out at the TVK. Remember, just last week, the Tamaraga Vetrikaragam had celebrated 100 days of governance of Chief Minister Vijay there, and now you're seeing these kind of statements that are being made by the DMK chief and former Tamil Nadu Chief Minister M.K. Stalin.
0: Apoorva, with the very latest on that story, I'm going to leave it there for the moment. Listen in to what the former chief minister said.
2: ஆர் என்பதை இன்றைக்கு இருக்கக்கூடிய இளைஞர்கள் புரிந்து கொள்ள வேண்டும், தெரிந்து கொள்ள வேண்டும். அவருக்கு புரியல, தெரியல. அதனால்தான் ராஜா சொன்ன மாதிரி ஒரு மாற்றம் தமிழ்நாட்டில் ஏற்பட்டு ஏமாற்றமாக 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
0: Right, and more developments from the state of Tamil Nadu at this point in time. Let's tell you about an announcement that has stirred the hornet's nest in the state. CM Vijay has said that his government would abandon the Parandur Airport project, citing concerns over the impact of this proposed project on agricultural land, farmers and residential areas, while accepting that Chennai needed a second airport to meet growing industrial development and the growing demand. The Tamil Nadu CM said that the location of the proposed airport should cause minimal disruption to agricultural land and residential settlements. Vijay said the previous government had pursued the Parandur project in spite of its potential impact on farmers and backed farmers as the backbone of the country. DMK, meanwhile, has opposed Vijay government's move and said that the Parandur location was actually the best site for Chennai's second airport. DMK has also argued that Vijay government's decision will harm Tamil Nadu's economy.
3: பரந்தூர் மற்றும் அதனை சுற்றியுள்ள 12 கிராமங்களில் அமைய இருக்கும் விமான நிலையத்தை எதிர்த்து போராடும் மக்களுடன் நான் உறுதியாக நிற்கிறேன். நீண்ட நாட்களுக்கு மேலாக இந்த திட்டத்திற்கு எதிராக போராடி 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
4: I don't know, because see, this announcement has to come from the Civil Aviation Ministry, because land was acquired for the Civil Aviation Ministry during the ADMK. It had started during the ADMK period itself, and land was acquisition and given, handed over to the Civil Aviation Ministry. Now they should convince the Civil Aviation Ministry and change the land, or they should give alternative land to the Civil Aviation Ministry to build the airport. Nothing has done. It was done by this government. He just announces that there won't be an airport in Palandur. He has no right to announce, because airports come under the Civil Aviation Ministry, Government of India Department. So I don't know how he says. Let us wait and see.
0: And more news coming in. Well, DMK MP Kanimudi is backing TVK minister's sexism fight. Kanimudi says uncivilized attacks on women continues unabated. Kanimudi has said that targeting women neta is dirty politics. Now, DMK MP Kanimudi says women must overcome attacks and win. For ages, irrespective of party affiliations, uncivilized attacks on women in public life have been continuing unabated, says Kanimudi. In a male-dominated political arena, unable to confront women who act with courage, criticizing them based on their attire, appearance, personal life, and the like is a manifestation of dirty politics, says Kanimudi in a strongly worded statement. It is through such attacks and regressive mindset of those who engage in them is revealed. Apurva has more. Apurva, here we have a senior leader of the DMK MP, Kanimudi, backing the minister in question, saying that in spite of difference in ideologies, this has to be condemned, isn't it?
1: Well, that's right. In fact, you see the kind of politics that keeps coming up every now and then, every so often, wherein it's a woman minister or a woman MLA or a woman leader who is in power who is being questioned of sorts, and that kind of turns ugly. And we see several voices coming out in support of, in condemnation or rather of such voices that are coming out is DMK's MP there, Kanimudi. She says in a male-dominated political, reality, we do see several women who are breaking barriers, who are breaking all kinds of glass shields and coming out in this nature, and we must support one another is what she says. She's also condemning the kind of crass talk and crass comments that have been made. In fact, this is not just the first event wherein instance wherein you see these kind of loose talks and loose comments that are being made on, say, women leaders, women MLAs, or even a woman minister in question as well, but you also see time and time again politics that take a very dirty turn, targeting women in power and women who are in a ruling or opposition as well. And that's a very worrying trend is what DMK's MP Kanimudi is also going ahead and saying. Not only that, she also adds on wherein she says that this is nothing but this kind of practice wherein you are belittling women based on their attire or their ministry or whatever it may be. When women are in power, it is a manifestation of dirty politics, and such kind of dirty politics must be avoided at all costs is what the DMK MP is going ahead.
0: So irrespective of the parties that they come from, in one in government, the other in strict opposition there, we have, in fact, Kanimudi is supporting the minister in question, saying that this isn't something that should be allowed. And more news coming in. Congress is defending the Adani contract in the state of Karnataka, defending Adani Bengaluru contract. The party says Adani won the tunnel deal via a tender process, and there was no wrongdoing here. Adani won via proper tender process. Congress has changed its tune on the Adani contract. Remember, Rahul Gandhi has been attacking the Adanis, and Congress government, though clearly, is rolling out a red carpet that has happened in the past as well. BJP says that this is clear hypocrisy. This is Congress's epic double standards on Adani.
5: हम स्पष्ट तौर पे कहते हैं कि हम मोनोपोलीज के एकाधिकार के खिलाफ हैं। हम किसी भी उद्योगपति के खिलाफ नहीं हैं। लेकिन हम किसी भी एक उद्योगपति का एकाधिकार हो जाए वो देश के लिए अच्छा नहीं, हमेशा ये कहते हैं। इसका मतलब नहीं है कि किसी राज्य में कोई L1 लेकर कोई कॉम्पिटेटिव बिडिंग से कुछ हासिल हो जाए तो वो गलत है, हम तो ये कभी नहीं मानते।
0: All right, so we have these concerns that have been raised by the Congress here, but the BJP is going after the Congress party. Now, the Congress says what is wrong in the tendering process and that due processes of law were followed when the contract was given over to the Adanis. The BJP says that here you are rolling out the red carpet in the state of Karnataka for the Adanis, but Rahul Gandhi continues to sharpen his knives against Gautam Adani. Rahul Gautam has more. Rahul, internally within the Congress party, what is the conversation? Given that this has been, a continuous attack from Rahul Gandhi, the leader of the opposition, senior leader of the party, when it comes to the Adanis, isn't it?
6: Well, Sneha, the proximity with Adani has been a problematic issue as far as Congress party is concerned. We remember how, some money was taken by Gautam Adani in Chief Minister's Fund by Revant Reddy, which obviously created a lot of furor, which ultimately led to Revant Reddy returning that money that was taken for some sports welfare. And therefore, Mr. D.K. Shivakumar meeting Mr. Gautam Adani, obviously this has given a sort of an ammunition to the BJP leaders who are saying that this only shows the dual standards of Congress party. However, Mr. Pawan Khera has categorically said that the Congress party is not against any corporate house per se. They're only against monopoly and crony capitalism. And therefore, if there's any, and in fact, this line was taken by Mr. Rahul Gandhi as well, who said that the party always encourages and promotes healthy competition among corporate houses, and they've always been against monopoly or duopoly in sectors which is being now encouraged by the ruling dispensation. So that has been the position of the Congress party. However, expect that this would again become an apt opportunity for BJP to hit back at Rahul Gandhi and Congress party, given the fact that we have seen in past as well as how a very tough line has been taken by Rahul Gandhi and Congress leaders against these corporate
0: and not
6: houses.
0: Once but on several occasions, and we put that out for our viewers as well. We'll continue to do that again. Thanking you for the moment, Rahul Gautam, with the very latest on that story. Ample opportunity for the BJP to attack the Congress on the Adani Dosti controversy here and the allegations that have been made. But that's a wrap on this edition. On the other side, all top stories, trending stories, headlines and much more from the southern part of our country. So South, it's coming up just a minute.

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2: 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You can see the sense of panic.
0: Their demand, their grievances against the Hemant Soren government.
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Hello, Vanakkam, and welcome to India Today. So South, this is a place you get all the news and updates from the states of Tamil Nadu, Kerala, Karnataka, Andhra, and Telangana. And for the day, I'm joined along with me, we have Sagar Raj from Karnataka and Apurva Jayachandran, who is monitoring Andhra Pradesh and is in Chennai following the assembly for the day. Let's go to the show.

0: I told them I want to meet Joseph Vijay.
1: And that's what Devan had to say about Chief Minister Vijay and TVK also expanding into Kerala. Apurva Jayachandran is live with us. Apurva, this seems to be a kind of a very interesting way of things are turning over here. While TVK ministers want CM to take the next step, while Congress stating that only people can dream, they actually need the numbers over here. What seems to be the present situation between TVK and Congress now?
2: Well, in fact, Congress were the first that the TVK was jumping into alliance with after they formed the government there. And we also saw, the magnanimous photo that came out of Rahul Gandhi and Joseph C. Vijay going ahead and starting the same stage, all smiles as Vijay was being sworn in as the Tamil Nadu Chief Minister. But it looks like there are cracks that are right now being formed as well, because you see the Congress on one side talking about how, belittling the kind of words and messages that TVK leaders and ministers are echoing, which is that they want the next Prime Minister candidate to be from South and they want Vijay to be as the next Prime Minister candidate. In fact, TVK ministers like Adav Arjuna also questioning what's wrong in having Vijay as the next PM. Meanwhile, you see Congress there going ahead and not taking these kind of comments lightly. They say any leader, any particular person who's a fan of this person can go ahead and say they want their leader to be the Prime Minister. This is nothing new. We've always maintained the stand that it will be Rahul Gandhi who will be the next Prime Minister candidate and the face of Prime Minister for the next term is what you see the Congress also going there and saying. In fact, we also saw just last week a DMK's MP there, Kanimori, who has gone ahead and also questioned about what the Congress thinks regarding this PM talk for Vijay that is ongoing in TVK circles. And you see Kerala actors also now going ahead and giving a call saying they're interested in joining TVK. All of these that are looking like TVK and Congress, they're definitely needs to have a sit down and talk about what they want, because TVK on one side there is growing rumors and growing voices for Vijay to be the next Prime Minister, but you see that given the TVK is in India alliance and is in alliance with the Congress directly in Tamil Nadu with giving Congress powers as well in the part of ministries there, it definitely looks like
1: yes,
2: both of them will have to sit down
1: one thing is
2: and
1: very
2: have
1: certain,
2: a
1: you know,
2: very difficult
1: like
2: conversation
1: said,
2: and
1: anyone can definitely try to become the Prime Minister, but you need the numbers. Now that the ministers from TVK very clearly say that he should become the Chief Minister, the Chief Minister should become the Prime Minister. But will they work towards it? Will they get the numbers? Will there be a kind of an alliance, kind of, addition, subtraction? That we need to wait and watch. However, here's another very important story from the state of Tamil Nadu, and this is about a minister from TVK government calling out misogyny, and this over a video that was made viral by a certain ecosystem, all because a woman looked like the minister, Keetana, the industries minister of the state, who has been a constant target of, social media bullying or such, now once again has become a target, where this particular woman, who simply gets down from a vehicle and walks away, she has become a target because of her attire, her slippers and her hairstyle. Keetana has finally waved in, claiming that even though she's not that particular woman in that video, this is not the way for any person to behave, especially on social media. And the only message she seems to have is that Tamil Nadu, she said, very clearly she says, misogyny is the oldest weapon of those who have nothing substantiative to positively contribute. Interestingly, DMK has also come forward in this particular issue, supporting any women in this particular manner, claiming that no woman should be actually made into a target on these matters as well. This is very important how Keetana has finally hit back on those targeting her over a video which is not even her, and that is happening in the state of Tamil Nadu. Apurva Jayachandran is live with us. Apurva, very interestingly, this seems to be a kind of, the way Keetana has retaliated, but does she have anything else to say on this matter?
2: But in fact, the industries minister for Tamil Nadu, Keetana, has gone ahead and made very strong statements. She talks about how these kind of misogynic statements puts a step back on how women are treated. Time and time again, she says that there must be respect and there must be a need for these kind of comments to be cut back by leaders against one another, and especially pitching against women there, because this reeks of misogynistic behavior and very crass mentality is what Keetana has gone ahead and stated. Echoing the same sentiments, we have DMK's MP there, Kanimori Karunanidhi, who's gone ahead and said the same. She in fact says that this paves way for a kind of a very misogynic, backward mindset which must not be entertained or allowed into Tamil Nadu, is what Kanimori has also gone ahead and talked about.

0: about as well. These kind of comments we see cropping up time and time again anytime there's a woman in power, woman in politics, and it very so often happens that any XYZ person takes to social media or passes these kind of comments addressing in a public dais or a meeting, and it just so happens that it is welcomed by several people who share the same mindset. So definitely a lot of questions that are being raised right now, not only by TVK but also DMK as well, questioning why this kind of a mindset that should be entertained or allowed in the first place.
1: Very interesting, Apurva. This is a very important issue when it comes to the state of Tamil Nadu. Please understand, not just women, nobody is a soft target. And if you very clearly, Kitana says that if you need to discuss or criticize ideologies or policies, bring it forward, not acting like in such manner. This is Kitana's message very clearly over misogyny. However, various netas have also reacted on this matter, and here's what they said.
2: The Kitana or Mandir Padar Padariya Padar, the Sendia Satyaman, the Patupuna Katu Vali India, Nama Sendia Pasora, Nandana, other from the other who moved Nala and Lady Torpana, the Pali Vilism. The Kirtanan or Mandir Padar Padariya Padar, the Sendia Satyaman, the Patupuna Katu Vali India, Nama Sendia Pasora, Nandana, other from the other who moved Nala and Lady Torpana, the Pali Vilism.
1: Well, these are the stories from the state of Tamil Nadu, and for more news and reports from Karnataka, let's go to Sagai Raj.
3: Thank you, Pramod. The Valmiki fund scam in Karnataka has snowballed into a massive political storm. BJP and JDS hit the streets demanding the resignation of Karnataka Minister B. Nagendra. A massive Vidhan Sautha Chalo protest is underway in Bengaluru. BJP organized a march from Freedom Park towards the Vidhan Sautha, demanding the immediate dismissal and resignation of the accused cabinet minister. The BJP JDS have alleged that nearly 89 crore meant for tribal and Dalit welfare was diverted to the Congress election fund, intensifying pressure on the government. BJP has also stressed that the agitation will continue until Nagendra steps down. Chief Minister D.K. Shivakumar has hit back, accusing the BJP of disrupting the assembly session. And he has also stated that there are MLAs and ministers across the country who are facing the allegations of corruption charges. And they are also hell-bent that they will not demand the resignation from the minister, Nagendra. And even he has stated that he has been targeted just because he is from a Dalit community. And he has also reiterated, stating that he has not been accused of those charges. These were the allegations made against him. And he believes the court of law. And he has also said that there is no question of tendering resignation. Here are the reactions on the story.
4: Trying to protect the interests of the Dalit community in Karnataka. Why we are demanding Nagendra's resignation? The same Nagendra who has looted the money that was meant for the development of ST Scheduled Tribe Corporation. Today is the main accused, prime accused. Even CBI has sought permission for prosecution from the Honorable Governor. And the minister in the D.K. Shukumar cabinet, Shulinge Gowda, has also accepted in his interview. Yes, Nagendra is a prime accused. He himself is accepted.
5: Congress, by police force, they are attacking us. It is a democracy. We fight for the justice. Nagendra must have resigned. You take the Dalitra money. That is our demand. That's why we are fighting.
6: Valmiki Development Corporation. फंड को लूट लिया उसके वजह से उनको गिरफ्तार भी किया मुकदमा दाखिल भी हुआ फिर उनको बना है उसके वजह से हम प्रोटेस्ट कर रहे
7: 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He himself has looted the money of the Scheduled Tribe. And the Congress government is in the the daylight robbery it has happened, how can they justify in favor of the Nagendra, the present minister?
8: Mr. Rahul Gandhi should first trash the hypocrisy before he waxes eloquent slogans like smash the patriarchy, because the track record of the Congress party is really dismal when it comes to women empowerment. They've hurled abuses at the late mother of Prime Minister Modi ji, and we saw how Rahul Gandhi engaged in cheap banter and remained a silent spectator when a colleague of his made vulgar insinuations about the foreign head of state of a foreign nation who happened to be a woman. This is the track record of the Congress party.
9: So, it's been a week since the assembly is running. Have they produced one single piece of paper, one shred of evidence against Mr. Nagendra? The assembly is in session. We have been inviting them to debate this topic. Why are they not debating? Why are they waiting to give evidence to the people of Karnataka that this is a scam? Where is that evidence? Why are they not debating? Why are they not giving a notice and talking in the assembly and exposing the so-called corruption of the government? What are they afraid of?
10: Let they do whatever they want. There is a law of this land in the country. I don't want to disturb them. But let they do anything legally. You should also come out with a document that how many ministers have cases in the country. How many chief ministers have cases in the country. Why they are not asking their resignation? They are only on a Dalit leader, on a ST minister, tribal minister. They are because 15, 16, 17 of the MLAs have been elected from the Congress party. So they are very much jealous on that. They could not get any ST community leaders elected from their party. So they are trying to do this.
3: A political storm is brewing in Karnataka, where over the meeting of Congress Karnataka Chief Minister D.K. Shivakumar with Adani, the government's relationship with Adani Group under scanner. Karnataka Chief Minister D.K. Shivakumar met Adani Group Chairman Gautam Adani on August 23 at his residence in the meeting that lasted around 20 minutes. The meeting comes at a politically sensitive moment, with an Adani Group company emerging as the lowest bidder for the proposed 17-kilometer Bengaluru Tunnel Road project. However, the project is yet to be awarded. Shivakumar says there was nothing political about the meeting, calling Adani's visit a courtesy call and pointing to the jobs and investment the group is bringing to Karnataka. But the BJP is now turning the spotlight on Rahul Gandhi's long-running attacks against Adani. Karnataka's leader of opposition, R. Ashok, is asking how Congress can target Adani nationally while hosting him in Karnataka, and whether Rahul Gandhi has an explanation for the meeting. Here are the reactions of the story.
11: इन्होंने internally देश को खत्म कर दिया है, foreign policy उड़ा दी है, और सारा का सारा काम अपना जो political structure है, उसको finance करने के लिए अदानी जी का पैसा लेने के लिए ये उन्होंने किया है।
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12: ಬಂದು ಭೇಟಿ ಆಗೋದ್ರಲ್ಲಿ ಏನಿದೆ ಸರ್, ಈಸ್ ಅ ಫಾರ್ ಅಸ್ ಈಸ್ ಅ ಕಾಂಟ್ರಾಕ್ಟರ್, ಗೌರ್ಮೆಂಟ್ ಕಾಂಟ್ರಾಕ್ಟರ್ ಅಲ್ಲ ಈಸ್. ಅವರು ಯಾವುದೋ ಒಂದೆರಡು ಪ್ರಾಜೆಕ್ಟ್ ನಲ್ಲಿ L1 ಇದ್ದಾರೆ. ಎಸ್, ಇಟ್ಸ್ ಅ ವೆರಿ ಇಂಪಾರ್ಟೆಂಟ್ ಪ್ರಾಜೆಕ್ಟ್ ಫಾರ್ ಗೌರ್ಮೆಂಟ್ ಆಫ್ ಕರ್ನಾಟಕ. ನಾವಂತೂ ವಿ ಹ್ಯಾವ್ ನಾಟ್ ಇನ್ಫ್ಲೂಯೆನ್ಸ್ ದ ಟೆಂಡರ್. ಈಗ ನಾಳೆ ಯು ಕ್ಯಾನ್ ಬಿ L1, ನೀವೇ L1 ಇರ್ಬೋದು. 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

0: In a breaking update from Andhra Pradesh, the Enforcement Directorate officials have reached the residences of YSRCP former Minister Karmuri Nageshwar Rao's residence in Hyderabad in connection to him and his son's involvement in the AP liquor transport scam. In fact, officials had picked him up from his residence in Kondapur, and this was after Karmuri Nageshwar Rao, the YSRCP former minister, had also approached the Supreme Court requesting for a bail, which was then rejected. Now the YSRCP has gone ahead and claimed that this is nothing but a political vendetta that has been led by the TDP-led NDA government as well, and that these allegations that have been levied against Nageshwar Rao is in fact false. These enforcement officials have combined this case following an FIR that was filed by the AP Special Investigative Team as well on the AP liquor case and several other incriminating documents that they were able to find during the investigation. What we are getting to learn now is that the YSRCP's former minister Karmuri Nageshwar Rao is one among several others who have been interrogated by the APCID as well as now by the enforcement directors as well. He was picked up from his residence in Kondapur in Hyderabad and had been questioned for long hours yesterday, and following the investigation that is still continuing on, ED officials do state and APCID officials do state that the investigation into several others, including Karmuri Nageshwar Rao's son as well as several others, is still ongoing. Listening to the reactions coming in.
1: We strongly condemn the arrest of Sri Karmuri Nageshwar Garu, who is a former minister and a senior YSR Congress party leader, by Enforcement Directorate. We view this arrest in Hyderabad just as a connection with so-called liquor transport case, which is nothing but a continuation part of political vendetta on YSR Congress party leaders. No individual should be proven guilty through so-called media or so-called false cases, or while the case is under investigation. A person can be proven guilty only by the courts when they determine it. Rather than that, no individual should be proven guilty or showcased as a proven guilty while the case is under investigation.
0: Well, in fact, the case in fact circles around alleged irregularities in the liquor transport contracts that were made during the YSRCP government. Investigation continues on by Enforcement Directorate. That's all from Andhra Pradesh. Back to you, Pramod.
2: Thank you for watching for those updates. And these are the important news and updates from the states of Tamil Nadu, Kerala, Andhra, Karnataka. And I thank Apurva Jayachandran and Sakai Raj for being a part of the story for the day. Thank you for watching. So, keep watching India Today.

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Welcome, you're watching India Today and I'm Anisha Mathur and here are the headlines at this hour. Controversy erupts in Ayodhya over fish feast organized during a welcome program for UP Congress Chief Ajay Rai. UP CM slams Congress. Ajay Rai challenges BJP to prove allegations. Vijay government scraps Parandur airport plan. CM Vijay announces new Terminal 5 in existing Meenambakkam airport. Vijay also announces free luxury bus travel for women, transgenders, along with three free cylinders for families with income below 2.2 lakh per year. TVK chorus grows for Vijay as PM. Three TVK ministers call for Vijay as next Prime Minister, but ally Congress hits back. Says TVK still in fan club mood. Karnataka's Valmiki Fund row turns into fresh political face-off. BJP-JDS leaders attempt to lay siege to Vidhan Sauda and are detained. CMD Keshav Kumar says BJP resorting to hooliganism. Viral video of a woman getting out of a car used to target Vijay's cabinet minister Kirtana. Minister clarifies video and the woman in the video is not her, but calls out sexism and filthy mindset targeting women, accusing opposition of manufacturing personal narratives. Adani Group emerges as lowest bidder for DKS government's flagship tunnel road project. DKS meets Gautam Adani, lauds him. BJP points to Rahul's hypocrisy in attacking the businessman. And the sharp sugar price surge just ahead of festive season triggers political war. Congress targets Modi government, pointing to 9-year low sugar stocks. Questions diversion of sugar cane towards ethanol center hits back. Cites red rot disease and El Nino as factors behind price surge.

0: And we begin with breaking news that's just coming in on Punjab's education model. Is the education model busted? A reality check for Punjab schools in the crumbling infrastructure of Punjab government schools. 600 students with just 7 or 8 usable classrooms. 6 classrooms declared unsafe and have been sealed. These are cracked walls, ceilings which raise safety concerns. No space for students who are now forced to sit outside for classes. This school, viewers, was built for 250 to 300 students, but now houses 600 students. Second building lacks water and power connection and no water filters or taps at this Punjab government school. In fact, the school has sent us SOS for 50 lakh rupees in funds, but the Punjab government has boasted that it has the best schools. Education Mantri says Punjab is ahead of Kerala, but the ground reality exposes the laxity of the Bhagwan Mann government. Take a look at these reports that we are bringing you from Punjab, the ground reports.
1: Punjab is 20,000 schools. Lakhan de vich buildings hai te unna nu har saal jehda hai unna di renovation wear and tear, and as I told you that in last 4 years we have faced 2 major floods, especially 2025 was a very major flood. So we are not saying ki everything, we are 100% fine, we are at 99%, but for also 1% we are committed. My government's attitude is, let's fix it. Aapne bataya, I will get back in 15 minutes. We are committed to education. ਸਾਡਾ ਮਕਸਦ ਹੈ ਕਿ ਜੇ ਪ੍ਰੋਬਲਮ ਆਉਂਦੀ ਹੈ ਦੱਸੋ, ਲੈਟਸ ਫਿਕਸ ਇਟ।
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3: 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One of it is, it doesn't really exist when you're talking about this particular school. And now let's just try and go in. Morning assembly is underway at this point of time. So yes, what we can show you right at the entrance is the water cooler. So the basic thing is about water. So this is where the water cooler is, barely non-existent. Look at this. So the taps, not really working, but definitely when we're talking about almost 600 students from pre-nursery to about class 5 is, now look at this, the number of students. Now what we can tell you is several of these students sit outside. So what we'll try and tell you is, look at this. This is where we're looking at the classroom. Just getting a sense that not everybody can be accommodated, and this is where what you see is some of the infrastructure seems to be coming off. The paints are peeling. This is where what you can see is rainwater seeping in, and clearly what we can also tell you is on the outer part, several of the structures seem to have cracks opening up. So this is where these students are very much there, and let's just try and get you a sense from this particular place itself. Look at this, the cracks are there, look at that particular deep crack, and right in front of the assembly, if we can try and just show you, and if the camera person zooms in, we can just try and show you major cracks being developed. Now this is a big question mark, because remember, as far as Punjab is concerned, they've always claimed that this is a number one as far as the states, and this is where the kitchen is, but you can see cracks developing. This is where what you can see is again a lot of seepage taking place, and that is where what we can try and show you. And obviously this is the national anthem now taking place. So ground report from Chandigarh. Kamaljeet Sandhu in Chandigarh for India.
0: And Kamaljeet Sandhu is also joining us live from Punjab, where she just sent us this exclusive ground report. Kamal, we're talking about the status of education in our country, and you're at the school in Punjab, which is clearly in very, very bad shape. What are the teachers saying? What are the principals saying? Why is it that nothing has been done about the way this particular school is running? And is this an indication of how other schools in Punjab are also like? Or is this because of some specific problems of this area only?
3: From Sohana, Mohali, we have come to Sangrur. And remember, this from 2014, 2022, this was the chief minister, at that point of time, member of parliament, Bhagwant Mann's constituency. Now, here in Sunam, this is a jam-packed classroom. This is a part of area which is the veranda, which has now been extended. But we'll get you a sense, because several of these classes are crammed into one. Now, remember, we have asked some students to stay back because the holiday is coming, so they are off from school. So eventually they will be leaving. But get you a sense about how things really are on ground is, we'll speak to a parent at the first moment. Ye bataiye, kya kya dikkat hai yahan pe? 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
2: Ma'am, jagah di dikkat hai, bacche bahut zyada padde nahi, 100 to upar bacche nahi, lekin playground di te class de vich ik room de vich do do bacche class tin tin class bithaiye jande hun.
3: What they're saying is that from pre-nursery to class 5, multiple classes are held together, so they can't actually hear what is being taught because multiple classes go on together at one point of time. We'll speak to a kid. Kya aap logon ko kya dikkat aati hai?
4: Khana banane ki, pray karne ki, aur padhne ki, jagah ki.
3: Aap bataye?
4: Khelne ki.
3: But we'll get you a sense from a teacher. Sir, you know,
0: this ground report, the situation of schools, at least two schools that Kamaljeet has visited in various areas, in the school that she's at right now, is the constituency of former MP and current Chief Minister Bhagwant Mann. So questions really about what is happening to India's schools. But right now, my colleague Sneha Mordani is speaking exclusively to Dr. Randeep Guleria about the rising H1N1 cases. Over to you, Sneha. And we have Dr. Randeep Guleria joining us live at this point in time, former AIIMS director. We've all known Dr. Guleria as somebody who would give us some excellent insights into what's really going on as far as infectious diseases are concerned. He's one of the country's topmost pulmonologists. Thank you so much, Dr. Guleria, for your time. You know, what's really worrying at this point in time is that we've not seen the kind of surge in H1N1 cases in the past like we have seen now this year. There's been actually more than a six-fold increase if you look at the previous year and comparing it to this year. What really is going on? Why is this wave feeling much worse?
5: So you're right. There is an increase in number of cases that we are seeing. Every year during the winter months and also during monsoon months, we do see an increase in number of cases. But the number of cases this year is much more. There can be two or three factors linked into that. One is related to the environment. That is the environmental factors. There's more humidity. This time the monsoon has been more, especially in certain parts of central and north India, which leads to the virus staying in the environment for a longer period of time, surviving for a longer time there. And also people tend to crowd together. There is also the higher chance of the spread of the infection from one individual to the other when you tend to crowd together, especially during humid areas or during the monsoon months.
0: Okay.
5: Second is that the virus itself, we know, does tend to have some degree of what we call antigenic drift. And therefore, there could be that this virus is now becoming more infectious and has caused some increase in number of cases. The data doesn't suggest that. The data supports the fact that there is more of transmission happening. Sometimes that happens seasonally. And therefore, we are seeing a surge in the number of cases. Luckily, a large number of cases are mild and usually respond to just symptomatic treatment.
0: You know, ICMR says that this is the same strain as last year. So that should be reassuring.
5: Yes, so that's what I'm saying. The strain doesn't seem to change. There is the strain is the same H1N1 strain, which has been there for now since the pandemic of 2009. There is a mild changes which do occur in all strains, and that's why every year we have a new flu vaccine, which we have to take every year because of the changes that happen. But this is a normal phenomenon which we see every year.
0: So everyone should be taking the annual flu vaccine, and that is going to be providing sufficient protection against this virus?
5: Yes. So if you look at the current flu vaccine which is available, it does provide protection against H1N1. When we talk of protection, it's not saying that you're not going to get the H1N1 infection. It means that it will protect you from getting a severe infection. The chances of getting hospitalized and chances of being in the ICU come down significantly. And therefore, you are more likely to not get the infection or only get a mild infection.
0: I want to ask you, which month should we take it then? Because we've seen the surge this year, so I'm thinking that everybody would want to be prepared for next year. Which month should we take the vaccine against influenza?
5: So if you look at data from India as far as flu data is concerned, and there's ICMR data, we tend to have two peaks as far as influenza is concerned. One peak in the monsoon months, which you're seeing right now. And we have another peak which occurs during the winter months, especially in northern India. And the vaccine comes twice a year. We have what is known as a northern hemisphere vaccine, which comes now, which has already come. And we have a southern hemisphere vaccine, which comes before the winter starts in Australia and South Africa, which comes in April. We don't have a tropical vaccine. So I would say that if you have to take a vaccine, it's better to take the southern hemisphere vaccine somewhere in April and May, so that you're protected during the monsoon months also. But if you haven't taken your vaccine in April and May, you should take it now, because it will give you protection if you have missed out on or have not taken the vaccine at all.
0: Affordability is an issue when it comes to this vaccine, isn't it, doctor?
5: So the cost is not that high and it gives you protection. And if you look at it from the benefit of preventing hospitalization or an ICU admission, then I think if you look at the cost effectiveness, the vaccine would be possibly more cost effective than one admission into the hospital.
0: For vulnerable populations, those who are, you know, immunocompromised, cancer patients, elderly, children, what are the precautions and what are people doing wrong is what is most important to note here from you. What's your advice?
5: So first advice would be that if you have a child who is having flu-like symptoms, he has fever, cough and cold, keep him at home. He should be treated, but make sure he doesn't go to school. Parents send such children to school, and if they go to the classroom and are coughing, they give the infection to other children in the classroom, and these children carry it to their homes and give it to other family members, especially the elderly at their homes. So you then lead to a huge surge in the number of cases. So if you have to break the chain of transmission, anyone who has fever, cough and cold, a child or an adult, should stay at home till his symptoms subside, at least till the cough is settled for at least 5 to 7 days. If you are having cough, cover your cough, use cough etiquettes, cover into the handkerchief, use a tissue or cover into your arms so that you don't spread the infection to the environment and other people don't catch it. Use a good hand sanitizer, cough etiquettes, hand sanitization, wearing a mask when you go out are all good precautions that one should take.
0: Dr. Guleria, I at least know of a dozen plus people who are unwell showing the classic signs of H1N1 but not going in for the conventional RT-PCR test. Which brings me to my next question is that are these numbers, close to 2,000 or so in Delhi City, an underestimate of the number of cases we could actually have in Delhi City, given that everybody's got a sick person at home?
5: Yes, it's quite likely this is an underestimation because obviously it's dependent on the number of cases you test. And if you look at people who have symptoms, flu-like symptoms, and you start looking at numbers as far as that is concerned, that is those who are suspect but not confirmed because they don't have a positive test, the numbers will be much higher. And if you talk to any family member or if we talk to a person whom we admit who is positive for H1N1, they will say that all other members of the family also have similar symptoms, although they've not got tested. And we assume that they also have H1N1. And we also advise them symptomatic treatment. So you're right, it's probably numbers are possibly larger than what the results, the reports are.
0: Would it be way higher in your estimate? How many patients are you seeing?
5: So we are seeing a lot, there is a surge in number of cases. We are seeing a lot of patients. We're admitting patients also who are H1N1 positive. And like I said, many of the family members are also having similar symptoms. Therefore, the number is likely to be much higher than what the results are as far as the reports are concerned.
0: Okay. I don't want to sound alarmist, but I would think at least 10 times higher than what is being reported, isn't it? Because most people aren't going in for the RT-PCR test, doctor.
5: So it is higher than what is being reported. It's difficult to put a number to that. But I think one thing one should remember that those who are having mild symptoms are not getting tested. So it also means that if you start looking at the, let's say, the denominator or the number of cases with mild symptoms obviously is much more because those are not tested also. So we are testing only those who are coming to the hospital who are more sick. And therefore, it looks that the disease is causing more severe illness. But if you really look at it from the denominator of number of cases, especially those who have mild illness and not getting tested, it's likely that majority of people are just having a mild self-limiting disease and it should settle with time.
0: Doctor, what would your red flag indicators be, you know, to change your assessment from this being a seasonal flu to something that could be turning into a little bit of a public health concern?
5: So I think we need to be careful. First of all, this is a call for everyone to start practicing infection control practices like we had done during the pandemic of good cough etiquettes, hand wash and not going into crowded places, wearing a mask. We should observe and see the trend because as the monsoon fades, the cases should start coming down. We should also see in terms of what is the admissions that are happening. If it's a mild infection, it will settle on its own. But we need to be careful that it's not causing more severe infection leading to higher fatality, more ICU admissions, especially among the elderly and the older age group. So monitoring in the hospitals in terms of admissions, in terms of serious cases, I think is more important to see that should not go up in terms of hospital bed requirement and other things.
0: I also want to ask you, when should one test? You know, how does one then think that this is not just regular Sardi Zukam, but maybe H1N1, maybe it's swine flu? How do things move forward then?
5: So if especially in the high risk group, if you have fever, sore throat, cough, and it's not settling and you find that other members are also having it and you are feeling that it's also causing a little bit of chest tightness and breathlessness, you should get yourself tested as early as possible.
0: Okay.
5: The advantage of testing is not only to be able to say that you have swine flu or to say that you're positive. The advantage is also that if you are positive, there are antiviral drugs available which we give to you. We can give to you a drug known as oseltamivir, which also goes by the name of Tamiflu. That can be given, but it has to be given early because it decreases viral replication. Giving Tamiflu later in the course of illness is of not much use because the virus has already multiplied and then the efficacy of the drug is not much. So it helps in early diagnosis and being able to start treatment, especially in the vulnerable population.
0: You know, but doctor, the reality on the ground really is that if you do an RT-PCR test, the results comes approximately after 2 to 3 days. That window is closed, isn't it, by then, given that you did say that the medicine has to be started, you know, pretty early for the maximum, you know, results in that sense. Doctors have to wait for the results also of the RT-PCR test to then, you know, give these medicines, prescribe these medicines.
5: So I think there are two ways in this. One is, yes, definitely you should, ideally you should wait for it. But if you have

0: the signs and symptoms of this? Because regular fever also has, you know, you have sardi zukam, you have high fever. In this case, apart from very high fever, what else is the indicator that perhaps this could be H1N1?
1: So high fevers, where body aches, sore throat, headache, and along with that, if the fever persists for more than 4 to 5 days, if you start, then there are certain warning signs that you should be aware of. If you have, say, breathlessness, chest tightness, a lot of vomiting, feeling of dehydration or dizziness, or the person is becoming drowsy, it means that you're having a more severe illness. In children, if they are not taking a feed, if they are, again, not becoming less responsive or having vomiting, or you see that their respiratory rate has gone up, they're breathing more rapidly, again, this could be a sign of more serious illness.
0: You know, I also want to ask you, doctor, that you did say that these infections seem to be turning more infectious. You know, the government, of course, we've been having these conversations about the flu vaccine that should be taken. But there's one thing, you know, that there is advice on one hand, but there is no culture really in this country. Interestingly, it's a country that takes just so many vaccines, but there's no culture in that sense, I see, to take the flu vaccine. How can that change and should that change now?
1: Yes, I think there is a need for us to look at a whole adult immunization program. Mm. As a matter of fact, I would say we need to look at what we call a life course immunization. Immunization during an individual's life cycle. It's not only children. It's pregnant women. It's people who are traveling and going for, let's say, Hajj or for Kumbh and things like that, where there are crowds and you are more likely to get an infection. And then for the higher risk group and the elderly. And there are vaccinations which are available, which give you protection against not only pneumonia and respiratory infection, but other illnesses also. So I think we should develop an adult immunization or a life course immunization program and push for that and increase awareness so that people are able to take their regular vaccination and are able to stay protected from vaccine-preventable diseases.
0: You know, doctor, how is swine flu also? Talk to us about this, very different from COVID-19.
1: So both are viruses, both are respiratory viruses. COVID-19 is from a different family. H1N1 is from a different family. Swine flu or H1N1, which is part of the influenza A, it has been there for a very, very long time. We've had a pandemic in 1918, multiple outbreaks, and another pandemic in 2009, as the virus changes. The virus does tend to change, and we have a vaccine which covers for different strains, and it is an effective vaccine. COVID-19... usually was not something that was that much of a concern unless until the virus mutated, leading on to the SARS-CoV-2. We had one minor outbreak of SARS, which happened in Southeast Asia and went on to Canada, but that didn't last long. So the viruses are different. The symptoms can be very similar, and that's why testing helps. Because if you have COVID, then the treatment is totally different. If you have influenza, the treatment is totally different.
0: Right. Doctor, you know, is this country prepared? Because we've seen the kind of mayhem during COVID-19, and that's the reason why everybody is so cautious, isn't it? Are we more prepared today than we were a few years ago when the COVID-19 pandemic broke out?
1: Oh, yes, definitely. I think we have now a lot of things in place, both in terms of management, in terms of awareness among people, in terms of healthcare infrastructure, and in terms of plan in place of what to do if there is an increase in the number of cases, a surge in number of cases. I don't think there's any need to worry. Currently, we are not seeing anything close to suggesting that this could turn out to be a serious pandemic or an epidemic. This is something we see every year. There is occasionally you will see increase in number of cases during monsoon months, which will subside over a period of time. And we have outbreaks like this in the past also.
0: Okay.
2: All right, and that was Dr. Randeep Guleria warning all of us about the precautions that are necessary with regard to the flu season and how to ensure that you and your family remain safe. On that note, we have to take a very short commercial break. More news and updates will continue on the other side. Keep watching India Today.

This week, India Today magazine examines the Cockroach Janata Party and its growing political ambitions. Can this decentralized youth movement overcome its challenges and emerge as a major political force? Also inside, India's booming arms exports, BJP's party revamp, and the rise of India's surfing wave. Read the latest issue of India Today, Making Sense of India. 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

0: Hello and welcome. You're watching In the Club. I am Susan. One paparazzi frame, one questionable angle, and suddenly, Kareena Kapoor Khan was expecting baby number 3, at least according to the internet. What began as a routine gym outing quickly turned into a viral guessing game, with Saba Patodi and Kareena adding their own dose of humor to the rumor mill. Take a look at this detailed report.
1: One paparazzi video, one particular frame, and suddenly, Kareena Kapoor Khan was said to be expecting baby number 3. The actress stepped out of a gym in Mumbai, little knowing that one particular frame from her outing was about to send the internet into overdrive. The actress was photographed making her way to her car with the security trying to evade cameras with an umbrella. That led social media users to quickly focus on what was being hidden, with several claiming that Kareena appeared to have a baby bump. And just like that, a routine gym spotting became a pregnancy announcement that Kareena herself had never made. Within hours, the speculation had turned into a question. Were Kareena and Saif Ali Khan expecting their third child? The speculation grew enough for Kareena's team to step in and clarify that the actress is not pregnant. If the internet had already decided to make a story out of one photograph, the Patodis were clearly not going to let it pass without having some fun with it. Sister-in-law Saba Patodi was one of the first from the family to address the viral speculation. Sharing the photograph, Saba pointed out that what people had interpreted as a baby bump could simply be a bad angle or an unflattering photograph. Kareena, meanwhile, did not appear interested in giving the rumor a serious response. Instead, she turned the whole thing into a joke. It was vintage Kareena. Say enough to make your point, but also have enough fun with it, and turning a controversy into a meme moment. Well, this is how the celebrity rumor machine works. A star steps out, a camera catches an unflattering angle, social media zooms in, and suddenly a celebrity is being asked to clarify a life event they never announced. The episode also brings back the familiar debate around celebrity privacy. Particularly, the scrutiny actresses face over their bodies. A single photograph can trigger questions about weight, pregnancy, aging, and appearance, even when there is no story behind it. Entertainment Bureau, India Today.
0: Traitors Season 2 was supposed to be all about deception, strategy, and figuring out who to trust. But now, the game itself is facing a controversy. Allegations of insider information being leaked have sparked reactions, divided social media, and raised fresh questions about what really happened behind the scenes.
2: इस पैलेस में फिर से आएंगे 21 शातिर प्लेयर्स। उनके बीच छुपे होंगे कुछ ट्रेटर्स। यहाँ हर रात होगा एक डेडली मर्डर और हर रोज उसका बदला लेने का मौका।
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1: The The Traitors is a game built on one simple premise. Trust no one.
4: इसमें फेक बनना है.
1: But Shehnaaya Gill's latest allegation has thrown that very premise into question.
5: So apparently, there has been a match fixing in the Traitors.
3: झूठ पकड़ने में आप माहिर नहीं हो सकती.
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7: What?
1: And the name at the center of this controversy? Paril Gulati.
8: अगर हरमन नहीं है और जितनी जोर शोर से मैंने एडवोकेट किया है कि वो है, मैं मरूंगी.
5: Every morning, I have a gut feeling this person is a traitor. ये gut feeling कहाँ से आती है भाई? मुझे भी चाहिए थी. मुझे भी चाहिए.
1: Shehnaaya has alleged that a production staffer, referred to as a contestant's shadow, was allegedly paid to leak information from inside the game.
5: Every contestant is assigned a shadow by production, a person who takes care of everything for you. Din se raat jo bhi chahiye wo aapko laake dete hain. And
1: while she did not directly name Paril Gulati in her video, but her comments appear to point towards the actress, particularly over Paril's repeated and accurate identification of traitors. Shehnaaya questioned how one contestant could repeatedly wake up with a gut feeling about a traitor and then turn out to be right. The controversy did not stop there.
9: Unfair hai on the rest of the 20 contestants, the innocents jo apna dimag laga ke khelna chahte hai.
1: Crystal D'Souza also reacted strongly to the allegations, saying the possibility of insider information had left her furious.
9: So it turns out that a gut feeling with no valid points could be foul play. And I am shocked, I am furious, my blood is boiling.
1: And she was not the only one. Other contestants also reacted to the claims, with the allegations leaving many of them visibly shocked and raising fresh questions about just how fair the game really was.
3: Dhoka everywhere.
1: Soon, the conversation spilled far beyond the show. Social media went into meltdown.
10: ये जब बार बार सबको बोलते हैं कि भाई वहां पर सर्जिकल स्ट्राइक करा, यहां पर जब ये बैठे थे, initially he took Parul's name.
1: And just when the speculation was reaching fever pitch, Paril Gulati appeared to respond cryptically. The actress shared a post referring to the circle of shak and declared herself innocent again. So, was Parul's infamous gut feeling simply brilliant gameplay?
11: Trust me, he is a traitor. ये उसको नहीं निकाल रहे जो इन्हें ट्रेटर लग रहा है, उन्हें ये उन्हें निकाल रहे हैं जो इन्हें पसंद नहीं है या जिनसे इन्हें
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12: I've been a traitor all along.
1: Because maybe the real traitor is not sitting at the circle of shak. Maybe the real mystery is hiding somewhere behind the cameras. With Pranjali Sethi, Entertainment Bureau, India Today.
13: I've never felt so happy and so right.
14: Let's go! Speed, Danger and Ajit Kumar. A combination that has once again grabbed headlines. The actor and motorsport enthusiast has reportedly escaped unhurt after a high-speed racing crash in Europe. But this is far from his first brush with danger on the racetrack. From past crashes to his passion for racing, here's a closer look at Ajit's fearless journey beyond cinema.

0: But this time, his need for speed nearly turned dangerous. The actor and professional racer has once again escaped unhurt after his racing car reportedly lost control and collided with another vehicle during a high-speed endurance racing event in Europe.
1: And that might need a further recovery.
2: There's no way he's getting out of that gravel trap on his own.
1: I'm afraid it was all by himself.
0: According to the reports, the incident took place while Ajith was competing in the endurance championships, including the Asian Le Mans Series and the Michelin Le Mans Cup.
2: Luciano Marano. Oh, and a big looping spin just as we cut back to it live.
1: Ajith Kumar.
2: That's the Ajith red hand car.
0: His car reportedly lost control before hitting another vehicle. However, Ajith escaped without any serious injuries.
2: Yeah, and the GT3 leaders lucky to avoid that.
0: And this is not the first time the actor has walked away from a racing crash.
3: Out of the race, and that, I'm afraid, is...
0: In 2025, Ajith's car crashed during the GT4 European Series in Misano, Italy. But he remained unharmed. Earlier that year, he survived a dramatic double rollover crash during the Porsche Sprint Challenge in Valencia, Spain. Before that, Ajith had also escaped unhurt after his Porsche crashed during practice for the 24-hour Dubai Endurance Race. Interestingly, racing is far more than a hobby for Ajith, as he has built a serious motorsport career alongside his journey in films. And is among the few Indians to have competed on international racing circuits.

much more left in me. He raced in the 2003 Formula Asia BMW Championships and later participated in events including the Preventic 24-hour Series and the GT4 European Series.

0: Meanwhile, Ajit's love for motorsport is now set to be explored beyond the racetrack.
1: Really looking forward to the series. Very proud to be representing India, along with India's first Formula One driver, Naren Karthikeyan, as a teammate. I hope we have a good season, and I hope it does good for Indian motorsports.
0: The poster of Gladiators, his upcoming racing documentary, was recently unveiled. The documentary will trace his motorsport journey and offer a closer look at his life beyond cinema. For Ajit, the racetrack may come with risks, but clearly the need for speed isn't slowing him down. Entertainment Bureau, India Today.
2: Surprise casting coup could be brewing in Indian cinema. Kareena Kapoor Khan and Dhanush are at the center of fresh buzz over a potential collaboration, with Sanjay Leela Bhansali also linked to the project. Director P.S. Mitran has now added fuel to the speculation with a fresh update. So what exactly is in the works? Take a look at this report.
0: A Bollywood queen, a Tamil superstar, and a filmmaker known for cinematic spectacles. Could this unexpected trio be heading for a big screen collaboration? Reports of Kareena Kapoor Khan and Dhanush teaming up for a film backed by Sanjay Leela Bhansali have gained fresh momentum, following an update from director P.S. Mitran. While promoting Sardar 2, the filmmaker has revealed that talks for the project are currently underway. He added that the team is working around the actors' dates before making a confirmation. According to reports, the proposed film is set to be a large-scale mythological jungle adventure. Meanwhile, if the project gets the green light, pre-production is expected to begin in November 2026. The project would mark the first on-screen collaboration between Dhanush and Kareena, bringing together two actors from different film industries for the first time. In fact, it will also reunite Kareena with Sanjay Leela Bhansali more than two decades after the much-discussed Devdas episode.
3: Objection overruled! Tum doshi ho! You are guilty and you drink till death!
4: Yes, Leela.
0: Back in the early 2000s, Bhansali had approached Kareena for the role of Paro in Devdas. Kareena even underwent a screen test and received a signing amount. However, Aishwarya Rai Bachchan was eventually cast as Paro.
5: Devdas!
0: Meanwhile, Kareena has Daira lined up next. Directed by Meghna Gulzar, the film also stars Prithviraj Sukumaran and is scheduled to release theatrically on 18th September.
6: Action!
0: Dhanush, on the other hand, has Om Chapter 1, slated for late 2026. Along with ambitious projects such as Mari Selvaraj's tentatively titled D56. For now, the Dhanush-Kareena project remains in the discussion stage. However, if it comes together, this unexpected pairing could turn into one of the most talked-about collaborations in Hindi cinema. Entertainment Bureau, India Today.
2: To the record-breaking success of KGF, Chapter 2, Yash is finally returning to the big screen with Toxic. And the box office is already showing signs of a frenzy, with advance bookings crossing impressive numbers even before release. All eyes are now on August 26th. Can Toxic turn this massive pre-release buzz into a blockbuster opening?
7: Why are you playing?
5: I promise.
6: Toxic, a fairy tale for grown-ups, is heading into its August 26th theatrical release with a kind of pre-release momentum that puts the opening day firmly under the trade spotlight.
7: It illusions the depth of its deception. And yet here we are, fighting for his scraps of devotion.
6: After the blockbuster run of KGF Chapter 2, ladies, the film marks Yash's return to cinemas. While its long and often delayed journey to the big screen has only added to the anticipation around its opening. With advance sales gathering pace across markets, the question now is whether the Geetu Mohandas directorial can translate its pre-release demand into a strong opening at the box office.
8: Like a ghost, you're haunting me. Just like a ghost.
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6: According to reports, Toxic has crossed 27 crore rupees in domestic advance bookings, including blocked seats.
11: Got a light?
12: Adre avan manasu no yava bhavada bandakku sigade aakash tara swachandavagitto
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6: More than 4 lakh tickets have been sold across India in 5 languages, excluding blocked seats. The film's advance gross stands at over 18 crore.
11: It's supposed to be my fairy tale.
6: The Kannada 2D version accounts for the overwhelming share of the pre-sales, followed by Hindi 2D and Hindi IMAX 2D.
13: I was hoping to have a civilized conversation.
6: The numbers assume greater significance given the scale of Toxic as a pan-India release.
12: Do I look civilized to you?
6: Yash's star power remains strongest in Karnataka, but the advance figures shows the film building a footprint beyond its home market. Karnataka has contributed 14.2 crore to the advance booking total, including blocked seats. Now for the trade, the bigger benchmark remains Yash's previous release, KGF Chapter 2.
14: Violence.
6: The Prashant Neel directorial had crossed 80 crore in all India advance bookings before its April 2022 release, setting an exceptionally high bar for Yash's subsequent theatrical outings.
12: Nanage yar dostinu bekagila.
6: Directed by Geetu Mohandas, the gangster action drama also stars Kiara Advani, Nayantara, Rukmani Vasant, Huma Qureshi, Tara Sutaria in the lead roles. Entertainment Bureau, India Today.
5: I'm sorry, guys. I'm happy.
2: After months of anticipation, the Madhubala biopic has reportedly found its leading lady in Sara Arjun, with Sanjay Leela Bansali backing the project. With the film expected to begin shooting in September, here's everything we know about the project so far.

Few stories in Hindi cinema come with the weight of a name like Madhubala. Decades after her passing, the legendary actor continues to hold a place in the imagination of audiences and filmmakers alike. Now, her extraordinary life is set to return to the screen, with a new biopic reportedly taking shape with Sanjay Leela Bhansali backing the project.

Sara Arjun is reportedly set to headline the yet-to-be-titled project, with filmmaker Jasmeet K. Reen directing. The film is expected to go on floors in September, with preparations already underway. The casting comes after earlier reports linked Kiara Advani and Anit Padda to the project, though sources close to the film had denied those reports. For Sara, the role comes with the challenge of stepping into the world of one of Hindi cinema's most celebrated screen icons. Madhubala's filmography includes classics such as Mehel, Howrah Bridge, Mr. and Mrs. 55, Chalti Ka Naam Gaadi, and Barsaat Ki Raat, while her portrayal of Anarkali in Mughal-e-Azam remains central to her enduring legacy.

0: Now, she is set to step into the world of another cinematic icon with Sanjay Leela Bhansali's next production, revisiting the life of a star whose magic continues to transcend generations. Entertainment Bureau, India Today.
1: That's all we could pack in our broadcast today, but keep watching in the club from Monday to Friday at 2:30 p.m. and 11:30 p.m. on India Today for your daily dose of entertainment. This is me, Susan, signing off for today. Till next time, thanks for watching and goodbye.

0: Hello and welcome. You're watching India Today and I am Jessica Goel bringing you the top news of this hour. And we have some breaking news coming in from Manipur. Violence has erupted in Senapati districts of Tafaw. Two houses have burned in violence by miscreants. Forces and armed groups have exchanged heavy fire. In Manipur, CRF personnel have been injured in this gunfight as well. House of Kuki community member has been torched and additional forces have rushed to the violence site. Manipur CRPF personnel have been injured in the gunfight and two houses have burned in Senapati district. This is happening on August 24. These are the fresh visuals that we're also getting in from Manipur. This is a fresh case of violence that is erupting in Manipur where CRF personnel have also been injured and two houses have burned down here. A CRF personnel was injured and at least two houses have burned down in the fresh outbreak of violence that we have seen in this area. And there's again tension between the Methi and the Kuki communities. Remember, this tension has been going on since at least 2023. And now we're seeing a fresh spate of violence where at least two houses have burned down. And according to officials, Pradeep Singh of the 36th Battalion, CRPF, sustained a bullet injury to his left foot during an exchange of fire between these armed groups in the area. And this happened at around 10 a.m. in the morning. He was evacuated to Senapati Hospital for treatment. And you can see the visuals. This is of the hurt CRPF personnel, and the gunfire reportedly broke out after at least two houses belonging to members of different communities were set ablaze by unknown miscreants. Police sources also said that one of the houses belonged to a member of the Kuki community and the other was of the Naga community. For more on that, we have Indrajit Kundu joining us. Indrajit, we're seeing fresh spate of violence where even one CRPF personnel has been injured, and this seems to be a clash between the Kuki and the Naga community because two houses have also been burned down.
1: Well, two houses have been burned down and that triggered tension in that area. This, of course, happened in the Senapati district in Manipur. One CRPF personnel has been injured is what is the confirmation that we have got right now. And additional forces have been deployed. This incident, of course, took place this morning, Monday morning, which triggered fresh round of panic in that area. Remember, Manipur has been reeling under violence for past couple of years now due to the ethnic tensions. But, you know, the two houses that have been burned, one belongs to the Kuki community, the other belongs to the Naga community is what we are told. And the administration has taken note of the matter and additional forces have been sent so that to bring the situation under control, because there was the gunfight that broke this morning in which one CRPF personnel has also been injured. Now, it's not clear as to who are the persons who were involved in that gunfight with the security forces. These are unidentified gunmen. But as I said, deployment has been made, additional deployment has been made in that area so that they can sanitize the area and bring the situation under control.
0: Right. And what more information would we have about the clashes that are breaking out? Because this time we're seeing it's Kuki and the Naga community as well. And we've seen that violence keeps erupted in Manipur, especially between the Kuki and the Methi tribes. But now we're seeing also the Naga community step in because their houses have also been allegedly burned down. So what lies at the heart of this conflict, if you can elaborate a little bit on that as well?
1: Well, you know, it's not really clear as to what exactly is the reason behind the fight. And we cannot confirm that whether this was a, you know, clash between the Kuki community and the Naga community. What we are given to understand from the ground is that there are two houses that were set on fire, one that belongs to the Kuki community, the other to the Naga community. There were unidentified gunmen during that entire incident, which actually began firing, and there was exchange and gunfight. Security personnel has been injured. One CRPF person has been injured. And in order to bring the situation in control, additional forces have been deployed in that area to sanitize the area and bring some semblance of normalcy.
0: Right. Indrajit, I'll ask you to stay with us as we have more breaking news coming in from Manipur. Anti-migration rally has happened in Manipur. There's a stir against the demographic change. They are saying no NRC and no census. These are the protests now which are intensifying in the area. Nightly torch rallies have gained momentum. Students, women have joined the growing NRC campaign. Protesters demand that NRC should happen before census. There's a 48-hour strike which has disrupted normal life in Manipur. Student delegation meets Manipur CM, and CM backs NRC within legal framework. NRC demand has been linked to delimitation worries also in the region. Protest is happening against large-scale migration. BJP and Congress back the Manipur citizen registry. Naga Maithi group seeks centre's action. There's also Kuki and Zo council, which is against immediate NRC. Manipur Valley is seeing NRC fault lines all over again. This is NRC, which will basically account for any illegal residents or citizens which are also in the state. That's the latest.
2: Citizens campaign is intensifying across Manipur with student women's group and civil society organizations holding the protests and nightly tours rallies. The protesters are demanding that the NRC exercise be conducted before census 2027, citing concern over the undocumented migration, demographic changes, and future delimitation. The issue has also gained political support with both ruling BJP and the opposition Congress backing the demand. However, Kuki Zo groups have opposed an immediate NRC, calling it premature. With protests continuing, the NRC before the census demand has become a major issue ahead of census 2027. Under the civil society organization Just and Fair Limitations, the support against the census is going on from the people holding a protest and sitting protest in every valley districts of Manipur, and even at night Maira rallies, torch rallies in English, is going on since August 19th. This is Baby Srind for India Today from Imphal.
0: Let's bring back in Indrajit Kundu. Indrajit, now we're also seeing that there are fresh protests breaking out over this NRC demand. On one side, you have the Kuki Zo Council, which is rejecting the NRC, that it should not happen before the census happens. On the other hand, you have the Maithis, and they are saying that NRC should happen. And now we're seeing at least 48 hours of protest and strikes which are happening. Their torch rallies are also being carried out. So what is the demand from both the sides?
1: Well, look, you know, this has been a contentious issue as far as Manipur is concerned. You would know that the census 2027 work is underway in several states, including Manipur. But there are several civil rights groups, civil society groups, which have now taken to the streets in Manipur since last week. In fact, there have been massive rallies, especially in the evening, by the Meera Pygis, the women who are at the forefront of these protests and doing mashal rallies, torch rallies in the evening, demanding an NRC exercise first and then the census. So there are some communities like the Maithi community which is supporting the demand for NRC. There are the Kuki communities in the tribal belt who are opposing it. So the society, of course, in Manipur is divided on this thing. There have been representations that have been given to Chief Minister YK Singh over the issue, and fresh protests are continuing. So even as we speak this evening, once again, there will be more protests that are lined up in Imphal and various other districts of Manipur for the demand for NRC. In fact, one of the civil society groups is called Just and Fair Delimitation, or JFD. They had called for a 48-hour strike last week, and they are continuing, and that's gaining momentum among civil society groups, especially in the valley.
0: Right. So we're seeing that the communities in Manipur don't see eye to eye, especially when it comes to NRC, because the exercise of census is going on there, and there's also been demands raised in front of the CM. But now what we're seeing on the ground is that protests are breaking out, even torch rallies are being carried out, because the different communities in Manipur don't see eye to eye on the NRC demand. Because on one hand, you find that NRC, which will account for any illegal citizens in this area, is being asked by one part of the section, by the Kuki Zo community, whereas Maithis are saying that NRC should not be carried out. Now let's go across to Sakshi Batra of Business Today, who joins us with all updates of the market. Over to you, Sakshi.
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0: Very good afternoon to all our dear viewers who are watching this Business Today show with me, Sakshi Batra. This is where I get you all the closing action on Dalal Street. But first up, let's take a look at what's hot in the corporate and the financial world. Markets turned negative after a firm start to the week, giving up early gains as oil prices ease ahead of fresh U.S. sanctions on Iran. Sensex falls to 50 points near 77,300, while the Nifty declines 80 points to trade near 24,200 mark. Banking stocks slip, while metals gain in trade. Sugar stocks rally as consumers feel the pinch of higher prices. Shares surge despite duty-free imports of 1 million tons of raw sugar as delayed shipments and tight supplies keep the prices firm right ahead of the festive season. Spain probes BLS International over alleged role in €25,000 Schengen visa racket. BLS rejects the allegation, says there is no evidence of wrongdoing by the company or its employees. Air passenger service prices surged nearly 32% on a year-on-year basis in the first quarter of FY27, according to provisional government data. This increase was the highest among the seven services tracked in the latest services PPI data. India is negotiating FTAs with 8 to 9 more countries and blocks covering another $15 trillion economy, says Piyush Goyal. He also says these pacts could eventually cover 75% of global trade and help India become a trusted global value chain partner. Viewers, we'll straight away look at how the markets are trading at this point in time. Remember, the day has panned out to be rather on a narrow band of a trade. You can clearly see the Nifty is now hovering about 0.3% lower at the low point of the day. The volumes are also low and we are hovering at around 24,170 mark. The key pain point is emerging from the banking space. You can clearly see the Nifty Bank that's down by 0.7% in the session today at 57,385. You're also looking at private banks, financial services down in the trade. What's also causing more pain is the IT stocks in the morning trade. IT was among the top winners in the sectors today. That slipped to the day point, day's low point, and you can see a flat with a negative bias kind of a trade on the IT pack. And that's what is exerting the pressure. If you look at, there are only two sectors, viewers, that are now into the green, metals and real estate, but rest of the pockets are all low in trade. But let's welcome our guest on board. We have Pankaj Pandey, Head of Research at ICICI Direct, now joining in on the program. Welcome to you, Pankaj. Good afternoon to you. Good to have you with us as always. Your sense of how are you looking at the current setup in the markets? What creating more pressure in the markets? In the morning trade, it was all about banking space, but IT has also lost some sheen. How would you look at what's panning out for the markets?
1: Hi, good afternoon. Thanks, Sakshi, for having me. See, overall, our sense is that when you look at markets, last 10-12 odd sessions, good part is that the Nifty has been able to defend 24,000 kind of levels. Despite the volatility being at elevated levels, especially crude has inched up. When you look at the 10-year or 30-year bond yields in the US, has gone up because of higher fiscal deficit. That is creating a different kind of a pressure across financials and markets in general. So I think overall, the biggest worry is again on the macroeconomic front, especially geopolitical front, coming from higher crude oil prices and that sort of seeping into higher bond yields, and which is why our bond yields have also sort of gone up, and which is creating pressure on the banks. Now, when you look at the positives, like I said, the Nifty has been able to hold on 24,000 kind of a levels.
0: Yeah.
1: After the earnings, which went by, we had seen one of the best earnings after six quarters, with the double-digit gains across both large caps and small caps. But I think the only thing which is holding the market from going up higher is, again, volatility, what you see with respect to yields. And we don't have an answer for it, and probably markets will have to sort of live with it. But I think part also is that on the liquidity side, FPIs are no longer in a selling spree. We have seen that from mid-June, they have invested nearly 60,000 odd crore plus, including the first half of August. So that way, I think, like I said, only thing which is holding the markets lower or not really allowing it to sort of go higher is the geopolitical issues, especially related to West Asia crisis, and that sort of leading to multiple problems.
0: Pankaj, how are you looking at the plethora of the IPO action that we are seeing in the primary market space? Do you see there is also the liquidity shift that's taking place from secondary to primary market, at least for now? That's also somewhat responsible for the markets clearly not getting a way to go up from where they are.
1: I think that's lesser of a problem, Sakshi, because when we look at the overall domestic flows, which is what we look at, SIP flows, plus flows what you get in mutual fund in general. Last 3 years, we have been getting about 5 lakh crore kind of a inflow, and I'm talking of very crude numbers. The FY26 financial year, we had seen a good FPI outflow of about 2.3 or 2.4 lakh odd crores. And on top of it, we had a very good primary market. So somewhere that also sort of sucked about 1.5, 1.6 crore kind of a liquidity. So that created a set of pressure, especially for large caps, because that is where the FPI withdrawal is the maximum. Our sense is that FPIs are no longer in a selling spree and domestic flows are more or less intact. So that way, that is not a bigger problem for the market. But yes, in case if the IPO markets to sort of gets revived in a far more bigger way, it can, but it is not going to pull down the market. It might lead to more of a sideways movement. So I don't think it's a sort of a bigger worry for the markets.
0: Which are the pockets, Pankaj, that you're comfortable to trade in right now at this point in time? And where are you staying away from even as we enter the second half of the fiscal year? A lot of festive wedding season will come up now. Those kind of themes will start to run. But what are you comfortable with in terms of the key pockets?
1: I think like you highlighted, we are about to begin the festive season, and we would want to believe that the discretionary consumption is expected to pick up. So for example, you could have categories like consumer durables, which are expected to do well. So for that, for example, we are bullish on something like, say, LG Electronics or Crompton Consumer. Similarly, we would want to believe that real estate had seen a very muted launch in Q1. Yeah. And most of the players are maintaining their pre-sales guidance for FY27. So I think the launches and even the collections and everything is expected to sort of pick up in the second half. So we would like to sort of play even the real estate team with the perspective, say, for example, companies like Phoenix Mills, which is, again, a real estate plus a consumption player, a good benefit. In addition to that, I think even some of the pure real estate companies like Oberoi Realty can also be looked at. Then I think when you look at the travel and tourism, since we'll see a lot of wedding season and a lot of these hotels offer a lot of packages, I think that is another interesting thing to sort of look at. So we like something like hotels, Indian hotels. So these are some of the things like. And I think in the last... FSI is looking good to us. Credit growth has definitely picked up. And last quarter was the when we had seen maximum margin compression. We would want to believe that certain quarters, the margin compression is expected to be lower. So your private sector banks should do better because of the FPI flows anticipated there. So with better growth rates.
0: Fair point. We'll come back to the market's focus in a bit, but let's also focus on how the government is now looking to put a cap on how many airports a single private operator can win in the upcoming privatization auction also. A report is indicating that the move comes in amidst all those concerns about oligopolistic nature of India's aviation sector and the risks of the market concentration and over-leveraging as well. In fact, 5 airport bundles have already received in-principle approval. Let me go across to my colleague Richa Sharma, who's getting us more details on the same. There are many sectors, Richa, where the concerns of oligopoly have been constantly coming time and again in front of the government. Now it's the aviation space. We've been also listening from you over the last 1 to 2 months or how the government is looking at various ways of inducting more companies to come into the space of aviation. Right now, when we look at the airports, there are just major 2 companies that are largely holding the share. One is the Adani Group, the GMR Group at large as well. What exactly are you looking at as far as the government's focus in the upcoming privatization auction is going to be concerned now?
2: So, Sakshi, as you mentioned, there have been concerns which have been flagged. And let me go back to 2019, when the first set of airports, 6 airports were out for bid for privatization. And all of them went to Adani. So Adani won the bids for all six airports for the next 55 years. So that was the first time it was flagged that, you know, how can one bidder get all the airports? And this concern has been there. We know that GMR also operates six. So they are the two biggest, you know, private operators. And, you know, they occupy the two major airports, you know, it's Delhi and Mumbai. So now with the new bid, you know, 11 airports which are upcoming for privatization. So there has been consultations which have been, you know, we've been hearing about it for last couple of months that, you know, government wants to end this, you know, oligopoly. And they want more players to venture into the airport sector, whether it's airlines, airport operations. So what we've been hearing that as of now, there'll be a cap on, you know, one bidder can get a maximum of two bundled airports, which means four airports, right? So what the bundling is done, one bigger airport and one smaller airport in terms of revenue. So maximum, suppose if Adani, GM or anybody else, third party gets bid, you know, they'll only get two airports, which is four airports. So that is the kind of cap we've been hearing. While it's still under consultation, the government is still discussing how it has to be, you know, done. So they want more operators to venture into the sector, you know, and to end this kind of control of one

0: Looking at the aviation space, aviation logistics space particularly in focus, as Skyways Air Services IPO is open today, the company is looking to raise 583 crores. The price band has been fixed between 131 to 138 rupees per share. Of course, the issue size also has both a fresh and an offer for sale component, 399 crores of fresh issue, and the rest of it is offer for sale. And the IPO will remain open till August 27 for all the viewers looking at it. And the listing is expected on September 1st. The company is an integrated logistics and freight forwarding player with air cargo accounting for 77% of its revenue. Now, we did speak to the management of the company to try and draw some insights for all the IPO investors, enthusiastic people who are looking at these new lineup of IPOs that are coming in. I spoke with him about the impact of the West Asia crisis, and the company says it is able to reroute shipments to alternative carriers and even the, gain additional business during such a capacity crunch as well. Here's what the chairman and managing director, Yashpal Sharma, told Business Today on the impact as well as the growth outlook also is concerned for the company.
1: Skyways currently has 77% of its revenues coming in from the air cargo sector, but the 23% has been growing significantly in the absolute terms. Skyways being primarily, when we started as an air cargo company, so obviously that was a dominant product for us. And that product has continued its journey with a very, very robust revenue growth over the years. And even the volumes that are growing very, very sizably for us. Taking your second part of the question, which is your West Asia crisis. So when the West Asia crisis happened in the early March, obviously, it impacted global trade for a bit. I mean, the capacities, a lot of carriers, especially airlines, operate from the Middle East, whether it is Emirates, whether it is Saudi, whether it is Qatar Airways, etc. So all these carriers had a big shock and they came to a grinding halt for a bit. But, you know, over the next 1 to 4 weeks, they started to gradually open up the operations. Skyways being the largest player in the country, we were able to, you know, and we have global contracts with various carriers around the world. So whether they're European, Indian and Far East carriers, we were able to pivot the business of our customers to those carriers. And in fact, you know, in that period, the carrier support became immense to us and we were able to generate some very, very good extra capacities and able to cater to demand of customers who probably were really struggling at that time to get capacity from the other service providers. So we were able to not just keep all our business and make sure that their business never got impacted. In fact, we were able to gain some businesses in that period as well. The logistics industry in India is about $357 billion. This is last year's numbers, and expected to go to about $530 billion over the next 5 years. So Skyways, you know, has always overperformed from the industry growth. Then you look at the air cargo industry per se, last year's numbers were about 3.96 million tons. That's the entire air cargo aviation market of India, including domestic and international business. So Skyways, which has remained very, very powerfully set with, you know, strong backing of our carrier partners, our customers, we've actually, if we look at the last 10 years, CAGR growth of the market versus our growth, we've had a very, very, we have had a almost a double the growth that the market's been having. And in the future also, the aviation market, you know, there's a strong vision from the Ministry of Civil Aviation that we should get to 10 million tons in quick time, which means almost a 3x business in the air cargo industry itself. We see so much of new airports. We are at about 165 airports today. Huge demand for the goods and services coming in from the industry. So we feel that the industry will continue to grow at a very rapid pace, and Skyways will definitely stay on track with making sure that, you know, we serve the customers well. We keep our operational efficiencies, which we've managed to build over the years. And with our new age tech that we have strongly positioned in the last 3-4 years, we should be able to acquire a larger share of customers in times ahead.
0: All right, viewers, we'll go back to our guest. Pankaj is with us. Pankaj, you know, there are so many aspects about aviation that we can discuss, right from the airport operators to the leading airline, IndiGo. Of course, there is a lack of competition there as well in the airways business. And now the airways logistics companies are coming into the focus as well. How are you looking at the, you know, aviation basket as a whole? Where are you seeking opportunities for investors long term?
2: I think, Sanchi, it's a very difficult sector to sort of operate in. So, for example, when you look at, say, airlines, typically for them, aviation turbine fuel is the biggest component. And I think any sharp volatility there impacts. Similarly, when you sort of look at any kind of a sharp depreciation in the currency, impacts their bottom. A lot of these lease payments go into dollars. So and

0: You have very limited control over the cost. A lot of variables are outside your control. Even when you look at airport operators, we've seen historically that whosoever had earlier gone Delhi and say Mumbai airport, I think a lot of real estate was attached or monetization of real estate was crucial for the overall return for the airport operator. And like GBK sort of struggled. So I think this is a very difficult sector to operate. Relatively easier probably would be say the logistics side, especially air freight. I think air freight even in this quarter Q1 has seen a growth of about 12-odd%. And I think we have seen players like you that sort of doing well. We would want to believe that this is a slightly better space. Because of the fact that since we have been signing a lot of these FTAs, so our expectations, a lot of demand for shipments is going to come by. And e-commerce as a segment is already sort of doing well. So probably this is a slightly better space. But yes, the entire value chain carries lots of ifs and buts, and which is why it becomes very challenging from a perspective. I would want to believe that hotels are a lot more better if one has to really look at it from a tourism perspective, because they have a lot more cost under control. So that way, I think hotel is sort of a better stock, or hotels are a better category to sort of look at.
1: Hotels are a better category, which you alluded to earlier as well. All right, we'll shift focus and try and understand on the pockets that are doing well. Metals have been shining bright today, over 1% higher. I just wanted to gauge your understanding of how are you looking at the metals as a whole, both the precious as well as the non-precious metals too. We're looking at, once again, after a lot of consolidation, gold prices also try to inch up. We're seeing so many jewelry companies come up with the IPOs today. Lalita Jewels has made that debut with a strong 32% of an uptake. How are you looking at what's happening in the metal story? Is it still cyclical according to you?
0: Well, metal is all about whosoever has got the lowest cost of production never gets out of the business. But when you sort of break down metals into various segments, on the precious metal side, Titan is one of the companies which have been guiding for 20% plus CAGR growth. And we would want to believe that it can sustain the growth, given the fact that it does not have any pan-India competition. Smaller player like is Sky Gold, so that way, from lower characteristics kind of a perspective, I think that is a stock what we like. On the ferrous side, I think we would want to believe that while, yes, the cost prices have gone up for some of the inputs, but we are expecting a better volume growth in Q2. And subsequent quarter. So overall, revenue growth plus EBITDA growth is expected to be good. So we like Tata Steel and Jindal Stainless. On the north side, I think aluminium prices are still at elevated levels. We would want to believe that Vedanta Aluminium offered a good risk reward, trading at about 4x EV by EBITDA. Plus, I think we would want to believe that they are going to do a lot more value addition. The kind of backward integration they are doing into, I think they are expected to deliver far more better set of numbers. So these are the companies which we like in the metallizer space.
1: That's what you like in the metals industry. But let's stick with commodities. Now we are going to be talking about the edible space, and sugar is definitely in focus. Last three sessions, we've been constantly seeing an uptick come in as far as the sugar space is concerned. Today also, so many stocks are up in double digits, from Dwarkesh Sugar to Sri Renuka. So many stocks are Bajaj Hindustan. All of them are actually up and about in the session. Of course, we are also looking at the government's focus as far as the space is concerned is also growing. There are several stocks hitting 52-week highs also. In fact, the government has tightened the stock holding limits amid the rise in sugar prices. In fact, we also have some updates coming in from ISMA as far as the sugar supplies are concerned. ISMA has suggested that sugar supplies remain adequate, and ISMA has also talked about that there is no crisis in the sugar supply, at least for now. They're also talking about how healthy buffer is being seen despite strong demand, and how the festive demand has already picked up, and raw sugar imports are precautionary at this point in time. Those are some of the details that are coming in from the press conference that ISMA has been doing, and those are some details coming in as well. Pankaj, I'll come to you and try to understand the entire situation within the sugar space. And are you looking for any opportunity here right ahead of the festive season? One, of course, there is the impact of monsoons and the production there. two, of course, there is this tightening of the stock holding limits from the government. There is, I think the prices have risen by, what, 20 rupees per kilo in the last 1 month alone. That's the kind of prices that have shot up. Plus, there is this add-on ethanol blending concern that everybody is looking at too. How are you looking at the sugar space and what would your approach be as a market participant?
0: See, sugar at best is a trading play because, like you said, even I believe that last 1 month the prices have gone up by about 16% crossing over 60 rupees a kg. Hmm. Now, mostly a lot of companies who are sort of sitting on inventory might benefit in subsequent quarters. But I think overall there are a few concerns or structural concerns, I would say. See, in sugar, again, companies which sort of do the crushing, they have very limited control because the state, the first center decides the prices and then state sort of basis that take further cues and decide the prices for sugar cane. And then it gets crushed. What they get is only 10 to 12% kind of a recovery, which is broader recovery. So that is what is under their control. Even for selling, you have multiple controls being there. And I think one benefit some of these companies were getting was that some portion of excess sugar was getting diverted towards 20% ethanol blending. Yeah. Now, that also looks difficult from here on, say 20 to going up to 25% or even more, given the sort of noise which is sort of being created. So again, sugar is a commodity with where companies have very limited control. So I don't really recommend a sector like this from a portfolio perspective. People can play it from a trading perspective, but this is not something which needs to be kept in portfolio.
1: All right. I think we also have our reporter coming out on the phone line now to talk about what's happened at the press conference. Ashutosh is joining me on the phone line. Ashutosh, what's the sense that you got from the announcements coming in from ISMA as far as the supplies are concerned? Have there been some addressing of the concerns regarding the supplies remaining adequate now?
2: So they have in fact reiterated what the government says, that ethanol should not be blamed for the current sugar crisis. This is what the Indian Sugar Manufacturing Association says. But at the same time, they say largely the crisis is basically artificial because the present stock the government has is comfortable. It's a short-term market sentiment that will be addressed. And there is no such shortfall. And the rise is affected due to weather condition, lower cane yield, higher crush rate in Maharashtra. And there are also variety issues in UP. At the same time, since the festive season has picked up, and moreover, Brazil, one of the largest suppliers, has also tightened the supply because they have a different pattern of diverting the sugarcane to the open market. And at the same time, because of there was a speculation behavior, the bulk buyers who usually stock sugar in the month of September onward during the festive season, they did that procurement in advance, and because the bulk buyers have begun stocking, and that pulled out the circulation and created artificial shortage.
1: Was anything addressed as far as the sugar prices are concerned since they have shot up over the last 1 month? What has ISMA got to say? Will the prices stabilize at where they are, or will there be a further spike here?
2: That looks like, however, I mean, they not will be in a condition to say whether the prices are going to up, but looking at the condition for last 3 to 4 days, we already seen spike. And A7 is to 9 rupees and up to 13 rupees in different variety of sugar. However, they're saying since the shortfall is being addressed, there is import action that has been taken. Also, soon the harvesting will begin. However, these are long-term measures even by the import stock that arrives. So at least still, because in 3 to 4 days, we will be closer to the first festive day. And eventually, the prices doesn't look like that it is going to be shortly reduced.
1: Okay, thanks a lot, Ashutosh, for getting us all of those details. We'll continue to focus on the sugar space stocks even going forward from here. But let's quickly look at how the markets have shut shop. We managed to close above 24,200. Now, viewers, 32 points lower in trade. But the volatile action continued towards the end of the session again today. So you saw that some spike come in. Again, the CAS effect probably is still to look at 24,219 as the closing point onto the Nifty is what we have seen today. JSW Steel, Hindalco, Tata Steel managed to be the top winners along with some IT names like HCL Tech, And we're also looking at Infosys up and about. Dr. Reddy's, Tata Consumer Products also moved up. Some more sectors apart from metals that picked up pace towards the end are real estate, IT, oil and gas, and FMCG also moved up into the green towards the end of the session as well. Well, that's how the markets have shut up. But let's take some of your questions now with our guest, Pankaj Pankaj. We have our first question from Jaipur coming in for you. This is Prakash Jain, who wants to ask you, is there anything on any view on the investing in entertainment stocks ahead of the Diwali box office releases that will be coming in now? Any thoughts there?
0: So I think PVR can sort of do well. They've been able to reduce their debt significantly, and I think they've become debt-free over the last 2 years. And I think if the content is good, we would want to believe that that company can benefit. Another stock which is looking interesting to us is Saregama, because our sense is that the biggest player of music is looking to sort of monetize their library. So any effort there would lead to overall industry sort of doing well. And Saregama has got about, I think, 20% kind of a market share. And whatever subscription revenues they are going to get is largely going to flow into the bottom line. So these are the two stocks.
1: Okay. Let's also take a view on another question coming in from Meerut now. This is Shreyash Pandit, who says, sir, I have made good profits in food delivery stocks. Should I continue to hold them through the festive season too?
0: So, since the query is not stock specific, it depends on which stock. But
1: food delivery stocks, so, I mean, I'm taking it should be Zomato and Swiggy particularly, I think.
0: So, so if they have, if he has got number one player, probably he can hold on. But slightly worried or slightly cautious on this space.
1: Okay. We have the last question. This one is from Vidya from Ranchi. She asks you, is it worth investing in PSU banking stocks for the next 1 year?
0: Oh, yes. I think whether it is PSU or private, I think they are on a similar footing in terms of growth, in terms of asset quality. And I think overall, valuation-wise, most of your Tier 1 PSU banks are looking good to us. If I have to sort of suggest, probably some names like, say, State Bank of India, Indian Bank are looking good. If I have to add more, probably Bank of Baroda, which is at 240-odd kind of a levels, is also looking attractive from a risk-reward perspective.
1: Okay, all right. Well, Pankaj, thank you so much for being with us on the program and, of course, for addressing all these queries of our viewers also. Always a pleasure to host you with us, and we'll see you very soon on another edition on India Today as well. Viewers, in case you too have any questions about your investments in stock markets, your mutual funds, gold-related questions, then you can send us on your on the number that's flashing on your screens. We'll be happy to have top market experts guide you on your questions. And with that, it's time to now wind up the Business Today show right here. We'll wrap it up on that note, but stay tuned on to India Today. We'll be back to track the markets tomorrow morning at 9:05 a.m.
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3: India has had 6 months leave since 2016. It's worked for me both times. My bigger concern comes after I return to work. One, where do I leave that little child? I cannot leave the child at home most likely. If you want me to have another child, give me a decent safe daycare. Give me trusted people if I don't have a village around me. That is the trust I need. Importantly, when I return to the workforce after 6 months or a year, am I taken in the same position, same designation, same opportunities, or am I seen as someone less?

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0: Now we have some breaking news coming in from Tamil Nadu. Stalin has mounted legal challenge over his Kolhapur loss. DMK Chief Stalin moves High Court over Kolhapur seat. Stalin now challenges the Kolhapur TVK victory and he has filed a petition in Madras High Court against V.S. Babu's wins. Stalin High Court's plea says that he inspected EVMs post-poll verdict and Stalin's plea says discrepancies were found in VVPAT slips. He even claims that EVM malfunction happened in many booths and Stalin blames EVMs, claims tech and hardware issues as well. Stalin says that verified all the EVMs and VVPATs in Kolhapur and he declares that TVK's VS Babu's win was invalid. DMK President and former CM MK Stalin files case in Madras High Court challenging TVK's VS Babu's victory in Kolhapur. Remember, Kolhapur was the stronghold of MK Stalin. He had been winning from there since 2011, but now he's challenging the win of TVK VS Babu's from that very seat. And he's alleging that there was issues with EVMs and VVPAT slips. And he has examined many of these. And now he's filing a petition in Madras High Court. DMK President and former Tamil Nadu Chief Minister has filed a petition now in the Madras High Court challenging the victory of this TVK candidate VS Babu. For more on that, we have Pramod Madhav joining in. Pramod Madhav, now we're finding that MK Stalin is actually has filed a petition in Madras High Court over his loss in the Kolhapur constituency. And he's saying that V.S. Babu, the candidate from TVK who won from there, is not actually, he's crying foul over this. And he's saying there were issues that were found in EVM and VVPAT slips.
1: Jessica, what happened is that this is a case that has been filed in the Madras High Court, and before that itself, there was a kind of like already the DMK legal wing, as per the instructions of the DMK president, went ahead and they filed a report through which they actually went ahead and checked certain locations. They also given the numbers of the poll centers by which they actually cross-checked the VVPAT machines and the exact machine over the EVM machine and such. But however, the report that was submitted by the official is that like the petition claims that there was no discrepancies, but DMK claims there were quite a lot of discrepancies based on which now they have approached the Madras High Court claiming that announcing that the candidate from TVK being announced as the winner must be kept as void and investigation must occur over this particular petition. That is how MK Stalin has now approached the court now, Jessica.
0: Right, so MK Stalin is alleging that there are discrepancies in EVMs and VVPATs, and so now he's filed a petition in Madras High Court over the Kolhapur win of the TVK candidate. Pramod, I'll stay in because we have more news coming in from Tamil Nadu. With more breaking news coming in, DMK chief has mounted attack on the Vijay government. Stalin hits out at Vijay over Parandur airport. Stalin says dropping Parandur not a change. DMK says on Parandur that it's an irreversible setback for Tamil Nadu. He even says that Tamil Nadu's interests mortgage for politics. Dropping Parandur is not a change. It's an irreversible setback for Tamil Nadu's growth. And the announcement made today by CM Vijay to drop the Parandur International Airport project will set the state's development back by several years. Listen into what he said.
2: R என்பதை இன்றைக்கு இருக்கக்கூடிய இளைஞர்கள் புரிந்து கொள்ள வேண்டும், தெரிந்து கொள்ள வேண்டும். அவருக்கு புரியல, தெரியல. அதனால்தான் ராஜா சொன்ன மாதிரி ஒரு மாற்றம் தமிழ்நாட்டில் ஏற்பட்டு ஏமாற்றமாக மாறி 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
0: That was DMK Chief MK Stalin hitting out at Vijay for dropping Parandur Airport, which was going to be the second airport in Chennai. And now TVK's Vijay made the announcement today that it will no longer be the site because there were interests of various farmers as well as protesters alleging environmental challenges. And so now that site has been dropped. Let me bring back in Pramod Madhav. Pramod, now we're getting in that DMK's MK Stalin has hit back at TVK's Vijayan. He's saying that what this new announcement has made irreversible damage to the development and sets back Tamil Nadu by several years. Whereas Vijay is firm that he's doing right by the farmers and various protesters who were there, and he's listened to their concerns. So what are the two sides of the story that we're getting in?
1: This is a very clearly what has happened is that in today's assembly, there is under a section called Rule 110. This is a section that is used to actually make announcements, and the chief minister uses this particular state, you know, rule. What happens is that if some chief minister makes an announcement under that particular rule, it will not be taken for any kind of discussion, and the other MLAs or other party men cannot speak on this particular matter in the assembly. So the chief minister, Vijay, went ahead and announced under Rule 110 that TVK government has decided that it will drop the Parandur airport project, and this is where DMK tried to raise the questions, but they were not allowed by the speaker, which led to their walkout. However, now MK Stalin, the former chief minister, and the president claims that Parandur was an area that was accordingly with the central government went ahead, and it was after a complete study only it was chosen. But still, CM Vijay said that based and as per the reports from the ground, especially from the farmers and the people from that particular area, he has given them a word that he will drop the project, and hence he has done so. But a new location will be identified. For this, now MK Stalin claims that to go ahead, identify a new project and initiate the plan with all the feasibility studies and getting all the permissions and such would take several years, which will definitely affect the development of Tamil Nadu, Jessica.
0: Right, so we're seeing that there was walkout from the opposition in Tamil Nadu Assembly today because they were not allowed to question because there was a certain rule under which Chief Minister Vijay made this announcement. So now we're getting in comments from the DMK chief. He's mounting this attack on Vijay, whereas Vijay stands firm by his decision, saying that he's done it in the interest of the farmers as well as various protesters there. And DMK is standing firm on its side, wherein saying that various studies were also carried out after which the site was chosen. Thank you so much for joining in with those inputs, Pramod. Now let's look at Delhi NCR. The region has been hit by heavy rainfall this morning, bringing traffic to a crawl and disrupting normal life across several parts of the capital. Intense spells of rain have led to waterlogging on multiple roads, with visuals from Panchakayan Road, Jantar Mantar, South Avenue, ITO and Khadak Singh Mark showing water accumulating on the streets. Several busy stretches have been submerged, including areas around Shivaji Stadium metro station near Connaught Place. The water logging has also caused major traffic snarls affecting morning rush hour commuters across the city. Thunderstorms and strong winds have been reported in parts of Delhi NCR, adding to the weather-related disruption. Civic agencies have deployed teams to pump out accumulated water and clear affected stretches, while traffic authorities work to manage the situation. The rain comes as the Met Department issued weather alerts for parts of the region, and now there's more rain possible, where commuters are being advised to expect waterlogging, slow traffic and disruptions on several key routes.
3: Heavy rains have lashed parts of Delhi on the busy Monday morning, and here in South Avenue you can see this flooded road. The CWD has activated the pumps across regions where the roads are flooded, but still the rains are continuing. There is heavy thunderstorm and rainfall continues in multiple pockets of Delhi. There is an orange and red alert for different parts that has been issued by the IMG. And here the traffic has become very slow, and there are multiple other roads across Delhi, including the ITO, the MG Road, where the traffic is continuously snarling and struggling through the water as the rain continues, and there is waterlogging on many busy roads. So these rainfalls, this continues here in the National Capital Region, and there are similar reports from other areas also, including Faridabad, Noida and Gurgaon, where these roads are submerged in water and people are struggling to reach their work, to reach their destinations, and the alerts are continuing. The alert has been issued by the IMD that the rains will continue for the coming days, along with thunderstorms and the winds, that strong winds that are also impacting the National Capital Region. This is Shivani Sharma with camera person Ajay Kumar for India Today from New Delhi.
4: Just few minutes of torrential rains, and this is what is happening in the national capital. I am standing in Connaught Place, and despite the water pumps functioning, this is the real picture of the national capital. This is Connaught Place, which is in fact often called as the heart of the national capital. And what you are seeing is massive water logging. In fact, the cars are finding it very, very difficult to in fact walk, to in fact, you know, pass this road. What you are seeing are two people almost stranded, trying to move in this torrential rains. And this is the reality of the national capital. And this has happened with barely just few hours of torrential rains. If the rain continues, we could see more images coming out like this. But already we are seeing from the national capital, there are these kind of images which have now come to the fore. There is water logging in certain areas. And this is the heart of the national capital. This is Connaught Place, from where I'm getting you these visuals. With camera person Sanjeev, this is Aishwarya Paliwal reporting for India Today.
5: Due to continuous rain in Delhi, various areas in Delhi are now facing the problem of waterlogged roads. Right now, I'm reporting from ITO area, and here you can see that due to continuous rain, various parts of this entire area have been completely submerged in water. What we can witness is that because of water logging, massive traffic can also be seen. This is a road which connects Lakshminagar to ITO, and you can see as to how massive traffic can be seen there on these roads. Due to water logging, people are forced to walk in this waterlogged road, every time, every year, a similar sort of situation happens, and every time authorities try to fix responsibility on someone else. But as monsoon arrives and red alert has been issued by the IMD, we are now seeing as to how a massive traffic jam can be seen on the roads connecting ITO and various parts of Delhi. This is not the story of only ITO area of Delhi, but also of various other parts of national capital, where we are witnessing a massive traffic jam and waterlogged roads due to continuous rain in Delhi NCR. With video journalist Sachin Chandok, I'm Piyush Mishra in Delhi for India Today.
0: With that, it's a wrap on this bulletin. Thank you for watching. For more news and updates, you can log into indiatoday.in or check out the India Today app.
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7: सेविंग्स अकाउंट में मिलते हैं अमेजिंग बेनिफिट्स, पेपरलेस बैंकिंग एंड हायर इंटरेस्ट, वो भी हर महीने।
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0: So, it's been a week since the assembly is running. Have they produced one single piece of paper, one shred of evidence against Mr. Nagendra? The assembly is in session. We have been inviting them to debate this topic. Why are they not debating? Why are they waiting to give evidence to the people of Karnataka that this is a scam? Where is that evidence? Why are they not debating? Why are they not giving a notice and talking in the assembly and exposing the so-called corruption of the government? What are they afraid of?
1: The rainy season actually creates ideal conditions for viruses and bacteria to thrive, while increased humidity, stagnant water, poor hand hygiene and frequent eye rubbing make it easier for infections to spread. According to the American Academy of Ophthalmology, viral and bacterial conjunctivitis are highly contagious, making outbreaks more common during the
2: season. You are watching India Today.
3: Good evening, ladies and gentlemen. Thank you so much for tuning in to the 4 p.m. bulletin only on India Today. I'm Pooja Shali, and here from India Today's newsroom, our team of producers, editors, to ensure that you're updated with all the news that's coming in. First, the headlines. The top story that's coming in is about the controversy erupting in Ayodhya. A fish feast organized during a welcome program for Uttar Pradesh Congress Chief Ajay Rai. Uttar Pradesh Chief Minister has jumped on this, slamming the Congress party. Ajay Rai challenging the BJP to prove the allegations. One, during the Savan festival and in Ayodhya, how and why was a fish feast organized as the issue? Delhi NCR waking up to heavy rainfall, thunderstorm, lightning and gusty wind. IMD issuing an orange and red alert across localities in Delhi NCR. Some streets were seen submerged with waterlogged rainwater after the spill of rains. News coming in from Tamil Nadu. Vijay government scraps the Parandur airport plan. Chief Minister Vijay announces a new Terminal 5 in the existing Minambakam airport. DMK chief Stalin rings fire, calls it irreversible setback for the state. TVK chorus grows for Vijay as Prime Minister. Three TVK ministers calling for Vijay as the next Prime Minister. But ally Congress hits back, says TVK is still in a fan club mode. Viral video of a woman getting out of a vehicle used to target Vijay's cabinet minister, Keir Thara. Minister clarifies woman in the video is not her, calling out sexism and filthy mindset targeting the women. Accuses opposition of manufacturing personal narratives. An issue that will affect one and all. Sharp sugar price surging ahead of festive season, triggering political war. Congress targets Modi government, questions diversion of sugarcane toward ethanol, allegedly. Centre hits back, cites the red-hot disease and the factor.

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1: So, just to give you a context of what Omar Abdullah is talking about, in the latest, on one hand, while the Special Investigation, State Investigation Agency of Kashmir Valley and the Jammu Kashmir Police are ensuring that previous cases where Kashmiri Pandits were attacked, killed, those cases are going to be reopened. So that's igniting hope for the Kashmiri Pandits. The latest is Vandhama massacre, where even two children were shot dead point blank range. 23 Kashmiri Pandits in total were massacred. That case was set to be reopened. This was in Ganderbal in 1998. Then there is Tikkalal Taplu case that is going to be reopened as well, who was a lawyer, a prominent face. He was vice president of the Jammu Kashmir BJP unit. Justice Neelkant Ganju's case is going to be reopened as well. He was killed on the streets only because he had given a death sentence to Makbul Bhatt. So these are some of the cases that are going to be opened. But what has happened is that because of Kashmiri Pandits trying to head back to the valley, many of them have their addresses and numbers leaked and are being threatened by terror groups of course, dire consequences, and many are currently living in fear. So on one side, the State Investigation Agency is igniting hope, reopening cases of the Kashmiri Pandits. And in the latest is the 1998 massacre of Vandhama, in which two children were shot dead point blank range. 23 in total were massacred. But beyond that, even in 2026, Kashmiri Pandits who are trying to head back and settle back into the valley are receiving threats. Their data is being revealed and leaked by the terror groups, and therefore it is currently a dichotomy that is being faced by Kashmiri Pandits, but they are being strong and defiant this time. Taking a look at the ground report sent by Sunil G. Bhatt and Meer Farid.
2: Hope reignites for Kashmir's Pandits 36 years later. After Sarla Bhatt and Sarvanand called Premi, now Kashmir State Investigation Agency is set to reopen the Vandhama massacre case of 1998. On that fateful night, on the 25th of January 1998, during Shab-e-Qadr, terrorists lined up 23 Kashmiri Pandits and shot them dead at point-blank range in Ganderbal's Vandhama. Among the dead were four children, including a toddler and an infant, all with gunshots to their head. Raids have already been conducted at various locations across Kashmir Valley to identify terrorist supporters and overground workers. The cases opened by the Jammu and Kashmir SIA so far have been the murder of Sarla Bhatt, the SKIMS nurse who was killed in 1990, with Yasin Malik being the main accused, that of Sarvanand Kohl Premi and son, noted principal and author, who were killed in 1990, in which searches are still being conducted by the SIA. Also being investigated by the SIA are murders of Tikkalal Taplu, a lawyer and former vice president of the Jammu and Kashmir BJP, and Neelkant Ganju, the judge who sentenced Makbul Bhatt to death and who was allegedly killed by the JKLF in 1989. However, even in 2026, Kashmiri Pandits are facing regular threats if they dare to return and settle in their own homeland. Terrorists releasing threat letters revealing personal data against Kashmir Pandits working under PM packages.
3: The recent threat letter about which you are talking, it is, again, we see it as a continuity. The terrorist infrastructure or terrorist establishment operating in Kashmir is making it eloquently clear that the target, the prime target of their activity is Kashmiri Pandit or the Hindus of Kashmir.
2: However, now many Kashmiri Hindus are defying these threats to reclaim their rights with the help of the government.
4: ये उन बुजदिलों का काम है क्योंकि उनको पता है अब वक्त बदल गया, वो डरने वाली की कोई बात ही नहीं। सिक्योरिटी फोर्स को छोड़ा वो पंटू के सामने भी आई कि हम रुक रुक हजूम में यहाँ पे आ रहे हैं, वो सामने नहीं है पीछे से धमकियां देते हैं।
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2: Security has been tightened across Shopian after the latest Lashkar threats.
6: It has been a long wait for justice for the Kashmiri Pandits. Finally, there is a glimmer of hope for the displaced community as the state investigation agency has reopened more cases of killings of the Kashmiri Pandits. While the members of the displaced community have welcomed SIA action, at the same time, they have demanded that all these cases should be expedited so that all those who are involved in these gruesome killings are punished and brought to justice. This is Sunil Bhatt reporting from Jammu for India Today.
1: All right, in the big update coming in on this, I'm joined by former Director General of Police, SP Ved, on the phone line. SP Ved, you have written on social media site X that these threats against the Kashmiri Pandits right now should not be taken lightly. But you've added, interestingly, that with credible threats, some of these Kashmiri Pandits need to be given basic tactical training and give them arms and ammunition if required. Why would you say that, sir?
7: I think they also have a right to life, right of protection to their life. So they should be... if possible, given a training, given small arm, licensed arm, so that they can protect. If somebody fires on them, they are able to retaliate. And another measure which I suggest is a comprehensive action plan by the state authorities, including the Chief Secretary, DGP, and Intelligence Chief, and other security forces, to draw up a plan so that this threat is not taken lightly. And they are posted in areas where in offices which are protected, like you have a secretariat, you have directorate, you have deputy commissioner's office which are protected, or somewhere near their protected residences, so that they are not exposed to threat. The other thing which I suggest is, I think the way mobile number and name and car number and all these have been given, it looks like handiwork of somebody who is somebody within in this area and who knows all these details. So looks like handiwork who has occupied their orchards or their lands or their houses.
1: Yes.
7: It looks like a mischief of such people. Identifies the person who is issuing this threat and take action against
1: That's him. A very good point, and sir, that who had access to the data of these Kashmiri Pandits, that must also be investigated. Sir, one more quick question. The SIA of Jammu Kashmir Police have reopened some of these cases, but it's after 20, 30, almost 40 years. So there is this inhibition if anything can come out of this. Do you think investigation is still possible in these cases? Can justice be still served?
7: It is possible. We have seen in case of Sarla Bhatt, the SIA challenged it. The another after Sarla Bhatt, but also they opened another case, both father and son duo who were killed. That has been also challenged. So I'm glad that they opened up this Bandama case, massacre of Kashmiri Pandits. So I think even at this late stage of 27, 28 years, it happened somewhere around 98, 99. So even after, it's a huge, long gap, but still, though the Honorable Supreme Court refused to open the cases and form SIT, but I'm glad the SIA of Jammu and Kashmir Police hasn't taken up. And maybe at this late stage, they are able to get some witnesses who are alive, maybe post-mortem reports, or whatever evidence is available, and the names of the people who had executed this massacre, they should be challenged.
1: Appreciate you joining us, SP Ved, for the latest on that. SIA headed by senior officers Nitish Kumar and Tahir Ashraf, they have been investigating and opening these cases. Appreciate the effort of the Jammu Kashmir Police on this. It has been a morning of heavy rainfall in Delhi NCR, and what we had in return is bad weather conditions that have impacted flight operations in case you're planning to fly out of the national capital or possibly to land in Delhi. Do check the weather conditions and also importantly if the flights are working on time. Here's the latest that I have, ladies and gentlemen. 15 flights have been diverted, including 3 international. 12 to Jaipur, 2 to Chandigarh, 1 to Lucknow. This is what sources are confirming to us from the airport. As per the flight radar 24 data as well, average delay at the Indira Gandhi International Airport is about 32 minutes. And in total, over 200 flights appear to have been delayed. So because it's national capital, Delhi, and the kind of flight operations run in thousands, therefore that is the impact that we are witnessing right now. So 15 flights have been diverted. Now, the morning, just to let you know the context, early this morning, it started to pour in and around Delhi NCR. While there were some streets that did witness waterlogging as well, and this was during the office hour, but right after that, bad weather conditions that continue to sustain have resulted in the impact on the Delhi flight operations as well. Flights have been, though, diverted to nearby cities like Jaipur, Rajasthan, Chandigarh and Lucknow, Uttar Pradesh. Sources have confirmed that the average delay, even at the airport, is about 32 minutes and over 200 flights appear to have been impacted as per Flight Radar 24 data. So do check, cross-check your flight schedules if you're planning to fly, you know, out of Delhi. And it will be pertinent to see how the situation will be in the evening for the streets in Delhi NCR, if there are waterlogged streets, and of course, with regard to the flight operations as well. And not just domestic flights, but international flights also seem to have been impacted. So these are the latest details coming in, ladies and gentlemen. 15 flights that have been diverted, including 3 international flights.

0: So be cautious while you're driving. While many areas have been cleared, there have been some streets, especially toward NCR, especially in Gurugram, that have witnessed waterlogging. We'll be tracking all that and more heading to a very short break. Stay tuned. Top crime stories of the day coming up on India Today. What happened in Haryana will shock you. A wife went on a rampage, killing her husband. The case is not as normal as you would think. She pierced the man's stomach, took out the intestines. More details after a break.
1: You are watching India Today.

0: are all the top crime stories of the day. What happened in Dwarka was shocking. A 30-year-old woman, Nazia Khan, was expecting. She was 3 months pregnant. You would think it's a joyful moment for her and the family. Instead, she died what appears to be by suicide. She was in fact working as an assistant section officer at the Ministry of Defence. What we are told is the allegations are now coming in against her, the family she married into. Her family is alleging that she was subjected to repeated psychological and physical harassment by her husband and in-laws, claiming dowry-related allegations, though not initially reflected in the FIR. But the family is also questioning the delay in action against the accused, alleging Nazia's father-in-law was a former police personnel that could have influenced the response. Dwarka DCP in a statement has said Nazia's family initially gave statements to the executive magistrate on 21st August without expressing suspicion or making any allegation against the matrimonial family. A further complaint was submitted the next day, which did name the husband and in-laws. The husband is facing the FIR as the investigation continues under BNS Sections 85 and 108 relating to cruelty and abetment to suicide. Probe is underway on that. But what a terrible tragedy. A young woman, a thorough professional working at the Defence Ministry as an assistant section officer, 3 months pregnant, died, and it appears by suicide.
1: उसने संपर्क करने की कोशिश करी कि भैया मुझे प्रताड़ित करता है, भैया मुझे मारता है, भैया मेरे साथ एक्सट्रॉशन करता है, भैया मेरे ऊपर ध्यान नहीं देता, भैया प्रेगनेंसी के बाद भी ध्यान नहीं दे रहा, मेरे 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
0: A horrific murder took place in Kurukshetra in Haryana. A woman stabbed her husband multiple times, eventually leading to the death. But that is not the horrific part of it. The woman slashed open the abdomen of the husband and then pulled out the intestines, ladies and gentlemen, and then filled it in a bag. It is when screams were heard, apparently, that, according to reports, the landlord arrives. The woman then jumps from the roof after she appears to have been spotted. Police have recovered 3 knives from the crime scene, what appears to be a domestic dispute. Black magic angle also is being suspected and clearly a mental health issue. And I can tell you, ladies and gentlemen, I cannot, of course, put out the original image, but it is so horrific to look at of how the stomach, the abdomen was completely slashed open by this woman. And then intestines were pulled out, stuffed into a bag, and then she jumped from the roof. Let's listen in to the senior police officials for the latest.
2: नवनुहान अवस्था में राजेश नाम का व्यक्ति पड़ा हुआ है और जब उसको पुलिस के द्वारा चेक किया गया तो मृत अवस्था में पाया गया और फिर जब पुलिस ने इसमें गहनता से जांच की तो पता चला कि इसकी पत्नी ने इसका 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जाएगा।
0: An absolutely horrifying case there that happened in Kurukshetra. And it's a reminder now to really see this not just as a pattern or a trend, but to understand women leading to murders of the husband, of family members. And these domestic disputes are definitely increasingly being reported now. Let's move on now. An Indian businessman was shot dead in the United States of America, where he had been residing for approximately 30 years. His daughter, 19-year-old girl, was an eyewitness to this incident as well. There's no clarity yet about what led to the murder, but he was shot dead by an armed assailant who entered into the store that was owned by Suresh Patel. who'd been residing in Tennessee, United States of America, for about 30 years. Image on your screen. What exactly happened that someone came and shot him dead? The details that we have are also significant with this regard. What we are told is Suresh Patel from Gujarat's Mehsana was killed at a store in Jackson. He had purchased the store just about days ago. He had been, though, settled in the United States for at least 3 decades. 20th August, a masked and armed robber enters into the store, pulls out a gun, demanding cash from the employees. After the loot, the robber fired multiple shots, striking Patel directly. The suspect has been caught on CCTV and was wearing a mask and a hoodie. Patel's killing crime, although, is about concerns as well. Violent robberies involving Indian convenience stores, Indian business owners, sometimes even students across the United States of America.
3: अभी जो घटना बनी है 20 अगस्त के रोज, ये जो पीछे मकान दिखता है ये वो सूरज भाई पटेल का है। वो 30 साल पहले इधर आखत से यूएसए में स्थायी हुए थे। वही अपना बिजनेस कर रहे थे, शिकागो में अपना खुद का स्टोर था। वहीं जो घटना बनी है वो 20 अगस्त की रात को 9 बजे जो लोग मास्क लगा के जींस और टी शर्ट पहन के आए थे उसने गोली मार।
0: Big political news coming in. The Trinamool Congress has moved the court against rebel MPs. The TMC and Mamata Banerjee are not letting them get away so easily. Remember, 20 members of parliament of the Trinamool Congress decided to jump ship and merge with the NCPI, though retaining their membership as members of parliament, but not with TMC anymore. Now, we are told that challenging the delay by the Lok Sabha Speaker Om Birla in deciding their disqualification, Supreme Court CJI bench has agreed to hear the plea. Plea has been filed through TMC General Secretary Abhishek Banerjee, one of the few left in the party. I want to immediately go across to our legal correspondent Anisha Mathur for the latest on that. Anisha, I bring you in here. So is the plea going to be heard? What is the aspect of the plea?
4: Well, see, Pooja, this petition was actually filed last week, but it has now finally been listed for hearing. Remember, the TMC has been saying that they've been asking the Speaker, Om Birla, to take action on the disqualification petitions. Earlier also, they have made this mentioning that the Speaker is not actually dealing with the disqualification petitions. And now the petition that is...
0: And there's delay in deciding on it.
4: In deciding on it. Hmm. Now, tomorrow is when these matters are finally listed for hearing. The Chief Justice-led bench is going to hear this matter. What is also important to see is that this is not the only case where opposition parties are talking about delays and in hearing the disqualification petition. We've seen similar arguments being raised in the Shiv Sena matter, for example. Mm-hmm. The Maharashtra matter, where they have been arguing that the Speaker, by not taking a decision on disqualification petitions, is materially affecting the ability of political parties to participate in parliamentary
0: democracy. What happens in these cases? Because they've already taken oath as the NCPI members of parliament. So what happens in the court and how will it impact the parliamentarians' future?
4: See, that is exactly what we'll need to see, how this works out. Because the way the TMC is also arguing in their petition that delay in disqualification means that these members of parliament have effectively changed how the numbers work in the parliament, that they have gone against the party that they were elected under.
0: Correct.
4: And all of that is a direct impact on parliamentary democracy and the numbers in parliament. And that is exactly the argument we're also seeing in the Shiv Sena case also. So tomorrow's arguments are going to be very, very important to watch. Secondly,
0: and can also, it be a decision-making for future aspects?
4: Also, if I may get 10 more seconds, one big point in these all of these petitions, particularly tomorrow's hearing in the TMC case, is going to be whether the court lays down any timeline for the Speaker to take action. Because remember, in the original Maharashtra case in 2022, the court has said that we can, in fact, direct the Speaker to take timely action because he is acting in a quasi-judicial capacity. So we'll have to see what happens tomorrow.
0: All right, Anisha and our legal team will be tracking all of that and more. Thank you very much, Anisha. I'm heading into a very short commercial break, but stories will continue. Stay on, and our special news that's going to come in with regard to what's happening. And External Affairs Minister S. Jaishankar, in the latest, is having a meeting, and we'll get you all the details on that. That's emerging in coming in. So a short commercial break there, but big news and updates coming in right after Steve. Thank you.
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2: We've come to Jantar Mantar.
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4: Rounds of tear gas, you can hear it right now. 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
2: Their demand, their grievances against the Hemant Soren government.
5: Do you have faith in this government that they'll listen to you? Aap kab tak is anshan pe baithe?
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7: One faction continuing to demand a CBI probe, while the other protesters have left, breaking their fast and happy with what the government has given in on.

0: Big breaking news coming in from Moscow. External Affairs Minister S. Jaishankar meeting Vladimir Putin at Kremlin. This is an important meeting. Remember, India and Russia have been partners as friends, have had several historic deals for years now, decades in fact. But this meeting is to ensure that our bond with Russia, with Kremlin, between Delhi and Kremlin are extremely strong and only get stronger in the days to come. We are witnessing global world order changing. The discussion is being held. Basically, President Vladimir Putin hosting S. Jaishankar for the talks at the Kremlin. So these are images on your screen. We go for some clarity as well to our colleagues joining us from India Today Global about what is expected from this meeting. But this is basically a multi-country meeting that is going to come in. Remember that right now it is Russia and China that is looking like important about what is happening and what the meeting is going to be. And I want to immediately go across to our senior managing editor, Gaurav Sawant, for the latest on what precisely is happening. Gaurav, as we look at these visuals coming in of External Affairs Minister S. Jaishankar being hosted by Vladimir Putin, how significant is this? Many would say, but India and Russia are friends. What's so special?
1: They're more than just friends. They're very close friends. They're very close strategic partners. And I mean, you can just, and these are not just words. The Prime Minister of India and the President of Russia will be meeting thrice just this year. So the Prime Minister has extended an invitation for the Russian President to come and join him to be a part of the BRICS summit. They will be meeting on the sidelines of the SCO summit. And then there is an India-Russia bilateral, an annual bilateral between the two countries. And look at the cooperation from nuclear energy to economic cooperation to energy cooperation. There is cooperation in so many fields. Defense cooperation, of course, you know, we don't even speak about it because it's a given. There is so much that India and Russia are doing together, and this is a partnership that both leaders want to take forward. And again, so Lords, look at the amount of pressure that's there on India not to be friends with Russia.
0: Yes.
1: But then this is a time-tested relationship, and India actually believes a friend in need is a friend indeed.
0: All right, Gaurav Sawant will be tracking all that and more. Appreciate you, Gaurav, for telling us and updating us about this big meeting. We'll be tracking that and more. Stay tuned to India Today. That's getting you all the live pictures and the information. And stay tuned. I'm wrapping up this bulletin for now. Thank you so much for watching. Take care of yourself and always keep watching.
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0: Hello and welcome. You're watching India Today. This is 5 Live. I'm Sonam Hirotra Kapoor. Three top stories that are on top of our mind today and one you should really care about. Let's start with the prices of sugar. I've been telling you constantly on the program that sugar is sin, but sugar is also now so expensive with the festive season coming up. Where exactly are the prices going? Importantly, why are they on the rise? How much of it has got to do actually with ethanol and how much of it is just fake news? We'll decode on that on the program. Also coming up, H1N1. Remember, it's here on 5 Live that we brought the entire issue of H1N1 to your attention. The government has now woken up. They're doing scans. They're sending out advisories every day. The health minister is sitting and doing briefings on H1N1 every day. So what exactly is the status of this H1N1 search this time around? And let's go beyond Delhi this time to really understand what it means for those across the country, especially those who are elderly and very young kids. And then, very proud to bring you today on the program, the Pollution Ka Solution contest, which is now open. Remember, we spoke about this earlier on over the weekend. And now, today, we have the first update for you. Which way is Pollution Ka Solution going? And Pollution Ka Solution really going? How can you apply if you have an idea? All of those bits is what we'll speak about. Let's get started with the headlines. A political row has erupted in Uttar Pradesh after a fish was served at a welcome event for the UP Congress chief Ajay Rai in Ayodhya during Sawan. Now, Chief Minister Yogi Adityanath attacked the Congress while Rai has hit back challenging the CM to prove that he ate fish. Rai said that he attended a Nishad community event where fish is part of the tradition. UP Minister Sanjay Nishad has also defended the community's dietary practice. Sugar prices are rising sharply ahead of the festive season, triggering a political slugfest now. Prices have climbed nearly 15.6% in a month, from around 48 rupees a kilo in July to nearly 56 to 65 rupees in August. Congress has blamed the Modi government and questioned ethanol diversion. The centre, however, cites red-hot disease and El Nino, also while maintaining that India still has a sugar surplus. A political row has erupted in Bengaluru over Karnataka Chief Minister D.K. Sivakumar's meeting with Adani Group Chairperson Gautam Adani. The two met at Sivakumar's residence on the 23rd of August, days after an Adani Group company emerged as the lowest bidder for the proposed Bengaluru Tunnel Road project. Sivakumar also called it a courtesy meeting, while the BJP has questioned Congress over its stance on Adani Group. Chennai's second airport project has hit another roadblock, with Tamil Nadu government halting the proposed Parandur project. The move follows Airport Authority of India concerns over wetlands and also the site's feasibility for runway construction. Chief Minister Vijay says an alternative location will be explored with minimum impact on the agricultural land. Let's start with the top story at this hour. Now, sugar is sin. You have heard me say that a lot here on the program. But today I'm here to tell you how sugar is now frightfully expensive as well. And that has become a major issue, turning into a political slugfest, especially with the festive season just around the corner. Now, how has the price really climbed up? Let's try and understand that. In just a few months, sugar prices have climbed from around 44 rupees a kilo in May to 48 rupees, in fact, a little over that, on the 20th of July. It crossed 50.9, almost 51 rupees on the 31st of August, and then surged into the 55 to 65 rupees range over there by August 20th. So look at that timeline. From 44 rupees to 65 rupees, more than 20 rupees hike in 1 kilo of sugar in just 3 months. So what exactly is driving the sharp rise? And is ethanol really the culprit? Well, the government says the answer is a little more complicated. In 25-26, India produced around 306 lakh metric tons of sugar, with only 30 to 34 lakh tons above the 9% diverted towards ethanol. Against domestic demand of around 285 lakh tons, the government says India still had a surplus of about 20 to 25 lakh stance. Now, Union Minister Prahlad Joshi has pointed to the red rot disease, the El Nino, weaker global production, weather damage as major factors. At the same time, festive demand, tighter global supplies and concerns over hoarding and speculation are adding to the pressure. And the centre is now tightening its grip on the market. From September, bulk buyers consuming about 10 metric tons or more a month will face a 15-day stock limit, with their holdings capped at their 15-day requirement. The curbs will remain in force until November 30th, we are told, and cover confectionery, soft drinks manufacturers, food processors and also sweet shops. The government is also moving in to strengthen the supplies. They say about 10 lakh tons of raw sugar will be imported duty-free. 10 lakh tons, listen to that number again, 10 lakh tons of raw sugar to be imported duty-free. Exports remain restricted until the 30th of September and stock inspections are being intensified as well. Mills have also been asked to provide details of large buyers to check possible hoarding. Now, in the middle of all of this, there is another important number in the sugar story. The sugar cane output. And here is when things begin to get really fascinating. The sugar cane output has risen by nearly 10%. From about 4,546 lakh tons in 24-25 financial year to a little above 5,000 lakh tons in 25-26, an increase of, you know, more than 454 lakh tons. So where has all the sugar gone? Sugarcane manufacturing is happening, but sugar is less in stock? Well, the message from the centre is clear. Protect supplies, prevent hoarding, and keep festive season demand from turning into a price shock. But with sugar already becoming costlier, the big question is, how quickly will these measures really translate into relief for the consumer? And who explains the gap? So the government's own data says that there is enough sugarcane, but not enough sugar. How are we to read the story? The next report takes you through that.
1: चीनी के पिछले 15 से 20 दिन में 20 रुपए प्रति किलो बढ़ चुके हैं।
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3: We are very much concerned about it and that's why we have immediately taken many measures.
4: Sugar prices are delivering a bitter blow to consumers, traders and the festive market. In just a month, prices have risen from 48 rupees to nearly 65 rupees a kilo. Prices have shot up suddenly and for the Aam Aadmi, the timing could hardly be worse. With Raksha Bandhan and Janmashtami approaching, the sugar price spike is already threatening to make festive sweets more expensive.
1: चीनी के पिछले 15 से 20 दिन में 20 रुपए प्रति किलो बढ़ चुके हैं जिस तरीके से त्योहारी सीजन है उसे देखते हुए बजट तो घरेलू भी सबका गड़बड़ा गया है लेकिन त्योहारी सीजन में हमारे तो साल भर के लगातार जो ग्राहक होते हैं एकदम से हम रुपए मिठाई पे नहीं बढ़ा सकते हैं मिठाई के रेट तो सब जो पुराने हैं वही चल रहे हैं
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4: And with prices climbing, the sugar debate is now moving from kitchens and markets to the political arena. The opposition has attacked the Modi government over low sugar stocks, questioned ethanol diversion, demanded E20 review. While the Congress says the common man is paying the price for government policy. Aam Aadmi Party has linked the price surge to sugarcane diversion through ethanol.
6: Jis cheez se chini banni chahiye, जब उसको आप गाड़ी में डालना शुरू कर दोगे तो ये देश का क्या बनेगा
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4: But the government pushed back, saying that red rot disease and El Nino have affected sugar production globally, and that India still has surplus sugar.
3: All of a sudden, because of this red rot disease and water scarcity because of the less rain, sugar price has come down. We are very much concerned about it, and that's why we have immediately taken many measures.
4: And the center is now tightening its grip on hoarding. Bulk consumers using more than 10 metric tons a month will be allowed to hold only 15 days stock from September till November 30th. Sugar prices are soaring, politics is heating up, and the center is tightening the screws on hoarding. But with the festive season around the corner, will these measures finally bring some sweetness back to the market? Bureau Report, India Today.
0: All right, let's cut across to my colleague Ashutosh Mishra joining us for more details on the story. Ashu, you've spent the first part of the day visiting a lot of stores, a lot of Kirana bazaars and a lot of marts as well. Are they able to rationalize the prices just yet? Have they been translated or transferred fully to the consumer? Or are you still seeing where the wholesalers are saying that we are paying the maximum cost?
7: Well, there have been bulk buying by the confectionaries or the larger traders. The reason being, the government says it is probably the sentiment, because the moment there was a buzz around the sugar prices are going up, largely it happened also the Brazil tightened the supply worldwide, and perhaps why there has been bulk buying. At the same time, El Nino prediction that also came out, we see largely the production in the sugar cane has been affected in Brazil. With regards to India, there is also a negative impact on the sugar cane farming. But the harvesting season and the arrival of fresh stock of sugar will take place only in the month of October. So the government and ISMA, the Indian Sugar Mill Association, largest body in India, is blaming now the sentiment that now there has been bulk buying. But at the same time, there is something called preparedness. A country which is second largest exporter of sugar, in a decade now forced to import raw sugar, has to be for a reason. And that's why we see the government, why it should have a vision and a policy, that why they were not prepared for it, particularly in the festive season. Now we are importing raw sugar. The ISMA says we have adequate stock, but now there will be more demand coming from Raksha Bandhan to Dashera to Diwali, all this festive season, Ganesh Chaturthi. The demand will rise further. Though the government says it has buffer stock, hence the import will also mix up. And by the month of October, when the fresh stocks come, and clearly the impact is quite visible. Imagine for a small, sweet traders or such owners who have the daily capacity of 50 to 70 kgs, even they are in a think about that probably it will scale up the prices, at least certain. But for a week, unless the prices of the raw sugar or the sugar in the market comes down, the impact will be quite visible. And so far, the government has been in denial. Of course, as they say, the ethanol has not really the villain. The exact word when I asked this question to ISMA, say the ethanol is not a villain for the sugar price, right? But it is the sentiment. Then who's supposed to control the sentiment if at all there was buzz? And at the same time, we're also seeing rise in the onion also in the stock. Onion Express have been expedited. But for now, since already the consumer is facing the pinch of that sugar prices hike, it is yet to be seen as in when the government will be able to bring the prices down.
0: Yeah, but I think the major question, Ashutosh, is very simple, right? When the sugar cane farming has not gone down, when we are surplus on sugar cane, how can we be deficit on sugar? I think that's the gap that really the government has to come out and explain, and which is where all the ethanol conspiracy theories are really coming out, something that we need to look into. But thanks so much for joining us. In fact, on that note, Ashutosh was mentioning onion prices. Let me cut to you, take you straight away to some breaking news on that front as well. We are now hearing that the average retail price of onion has gone up by 45% from a year ago and 19% higher than the last month itself. Now, amid the sugar price hike, onions are also soaring. Congress has taken the Achhe Din jibe and slammed the centre over skyrocketing price rise, especially with the festive season just about to kick in. The government, meanwhile, has clarified that onion prices typically see a seasonal increase in August-September, driven by festive demand, weather and supply chain conditions. Onion availability in the country is sufficient, according to the government, but the prices tell a different story. The government is releasing onions in controlled quantities from buffer stocks to prevent unnecessary price fluctuation. And onion transportation and release will begin from Nashik on the 24th of August. All right, we'll continue to track all those stories for you. But for the moment, I want to take you across to Amravati, where a very disturbing news has come to fore. Three newborn babies are dead after a fire tore through an NICU from Maharashtra's District Women's Hospital in Amravati. The blaze broke out at around 3:30 a.m. on the hospital's third floor, where 39 newborns were admitted. Three babies succumbed to burn injuries, while six others were shifted to a super speciality hospital. The ventilator explosion is suspected, but the exact cause remains under investigation. The probe will examine the medical equipment, electrical systems and fire safety protocols at the hospital. NCP MP Supriya Sule has demanded a thorough probe action against those responsible and urgent fire safety audits for medical equipment across the government and private hospitals.

0: Three tiny lives gone in a fire inside the very place meant to keep them alive. In Maharashtra, at around 3:30 Monday morning, flames erupted inside the neonatal intensive care unit of Amravati's District Women's Hospital after a ventilator reportedly exploded. 39 newborns were inside. Doctors, nurses, and staff scrambled to disconnect equipment and carry the babies to safety. Thirty-six were rescued, but three could not be saved. Six critically affected newborns were shifted to a nearby super specialty hospital for treatment.
1: यहीं पर जो है रात लगभग 3:30 बजे तड़के 3:30 बजे जो है एक वेंटिलेटर में स्पोर्ट हुआ है, ऐसी जानकारी प्राथमिक सामने आ रही है। इसमें लगभग 35 से अधिक बच्चे यहां पर जो है इलाज के लिए भर्ती थे, लेकिन इस पूरी घटना में जो है जो प्रशासन ने आंकड़ा दिया है वो अब तक जो है 3 बच्चों की मौत हुई है, जिसमें एक जो बच्चा है वो अधिक झुलसा है।
0: 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It is a lifetime of grief and a demand for answers.
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0: But here is the question that cannot be ignored. How many more hospital fires before safety stops being an afterthought? Because Amravati is not an isolated tragedy. In June, 4 patients died in an ICU fire at Muzaffarpur's Prasad Hospital. And in October last year, 8 patients died in a fire at the ICU of Jaipur's SMS Hospital Trauma Center. Hospitals are supposed to be sanctuaries of care, not places where patients fight for their lives against the very systems meant to protect them. With Dhananjay Sable in Amravati, Bureau Report, India Today.
5: Tragic, tragic indeed over there. But talking about things one need to be careful of, let me bring your attention to the other outbreak here, not just in the national capital, but across the country as well. I'm speaking about H1N1. The monsoon brought relief from the heat, but it's brought something else back with it too. Fever, cough, sore throat, and this year, a familiar name, H1N1. Health authorities across India are on alert as seasonal flu cases climb. And before you assume this is just another bad cough going around, let's break down what's exactly happening and what it means to you and your family, especially if you have elderly people in your family and some young kids as well. Now let's look at the numbers first. Delhi has recorded 1,777 H1N1 cases this year, part of the wider tally of about 2,392 cases of influenza A cases. On a single day this week, the capital added 114 new H1N1 cases. Part of it is also because now more and more people are getting tested and thus the numbers are climbing up as well, which is what the worry had been, which is what we brought to you last week on how a lot of underreporting was taking place. Meanwhile, Delhi is not the only one. Karnataka's count stands higher. Over 4,200 influenza cases across 23 districts, Bengaluru alone accounting to the largest share over there. Kerala and Maharashtra are also reporting a rise, with health departments in both the states flagging H1N1 as a dominant strain this season. And here's what's important and often gets lost. Now, the ICMR scientists have clarified that there is no new H1N1 strain behind the surge. The virus is circulating. It has a name, and it has been the same one that was around last year as well. Nothing about it suggests that a more dangerous form of H1N1 is already out there. So there is no need

And this isn't out of nowhere, remember. Influenza is India's typically, you know, it typically peaks this time of the year, twice a year, once between January to March and again after the monsoon, roughly July through October is when we see a rise in influenza cases. So the rise right now fits that pattern, is what the doctors have tracked for years. But that doesn't mean that we can ignore it just yet. It means this is expected, not exceptional, and the response should be preparedness, not panic. The center has also reviewed Delhi's situation closely, not just in the number of cases, but testing rates as well, disease surveillance, and how many flu cases are turning into severe respiratory illnesses as well. Hospitals have been assessed too for bed availability, critical care capacity, oxygen, medicine, stock, all of that. That's the surveillance side, remember. The other half of the story is what's coming next on the calendar. Because here's the timing that really matters. Remember, Ganesh Chaturthi, Navratri, Durga Puja, Diwali, Rakhi, Janmashtami, just all of these seasons are going to start running right through early November, just clashing with the peak time of these viruses as well. Now, crowded markets, weddings, travel, family gatherings, indoors, as the weather starts to cool, every one of those is sort of, setting where respiratory viruses move faster between people. So this, the weeks before the festivals are exactly when precaution matters the most, not after someone in the family is already running a fever. So you've got to be careful about that. Now, what are doctors saying? Doctors are flagging the same high-risk groups every flu season. Young children, pregnant women, adults over 65, anyone with chronic condition, above 50, diabetes, heart disease, lung disease, or any weakened immune system. For this group, H1N1 can escalate from a fever to a hospital admission faster than an ordinary cold otherwise do. So, with all this information, what should you actually do? Well, let me just, brief that for you once again. The basics still work. Cover your cough. Wash your hands, keep your distance from anyone who looks unwell. Think twice about walking into a packed, poorly ventilated space if you're already feeling off. And there's a protection layer beyond hygiene as well. And this especially goes for all those elderlies. The seasonal flu vaccine, updated every year to match the strains in circulation, includes the H1N1. The WHO's advisory here is very clear. It's especially important for high-risk groups. That means adults over 60 and anyone living with comorbidities, like I said, diabetes, hypertension, heart, or any kind of lung disease as well, should make the annual flu shot a yearly habit, not a one-time decision. But don't listen to us. Listen to your doctor about the timing and specifically which one is meant for you. And remember, the festive crowd season begins and you need to get that cover before, not after. And one more thing, because it matters. Do not self-medicate. If fever persists beyond 2 to 3 days, or a child is breathing fast, refusing fluids, or unusually lethargic, that's not the time to say wait and let it pass. You've got to visit your doctor. Remember, also, no antibiotics in this case or any kind of flu just yet. You've got to see your doctor. Let them advise what really has to be taken. The message from the health authorities is pretty clear. It isn't one where you should panic. It's one of vigilance. Early detection, hospital preparedness, and this festive season, a little more caution before the celebrations begin. That's what stands between a seasonal surge and a full-blown public health challenge. And talking about festivities, this one is coming out to be a dampener. Are you one of those who enjoys visiting cafes over the weekend? Well, I've got some bad news for you. Your Instagram feeds may be flooded with food safety raids, restaurants inspections and enforcement drives, but amid the tightening scrutiny, a shocking incident has emerged from Gurugram. And you will not believe the restaurant. The customer allegedly found live worms inside a sandwich served at Paul's. A high-end restaurant at a high-end place like One Horizon at the most expensive road in the country, the Golf Course Road. A premium destination serving worms. The worm was reportedly spotted after half the sandwich had already been eaten, with a video of it crawling inside the bread now going viral, and something looking at it, crawls inside of you. Now, the customer says the worms were spotted after half the sandwich has already been eating, leaving those at the table quite stunned. The video has since gone viral, bringing the restaurant under scrutiny over food safety and hygiene standards.

0: Paul Restaurant has apologized for the incident, calling the presence of live worms in food unfortunate. The management says customer safety is of top priority and has ordered an internal probe. The restaurant has also said it will take action based on findings and work to ensure that such incidents do not reoccur. The focus now is on the investigation and is on establishing how live worms allegedly ended up inside food served to that customer. Like I said, one of the most expensive cafes, in one of the most expensive upmarket arenas like One Horizon, on the most expensive road of the country, the golf course road. And that is the quality of food you get. All right, but remember, there has been a campaign of sorts where even customers have become more conscious. It all started, remember, with this one man, Tukaram Munde, the FDA chief, the food safety commissioner in Maharashtra. And he started raiding places, going to different restaurants and canteens, even government canteens, to clubs, etc., to really point out faults that remained, you know, quite open in our hygiene system. That has sort of become a bit of a, you know, a bit of a churn in the country, a bit of a pattern and a trend in the country. Now, what's happening in Maharashtra is also caught up with parts of Karnataka where we see now raids happening, in parts of Uttar Pradesh where we see raids happen, and now in Gurugram as well. This has been reported this time by a citizen journalist. Let me cut across to my colleague Anmol Bali, now joining us for more details on the story. Anmol, like I said, unbelievable that a place like Paul's, even five-star hotels are serving food of this quality. So far, we had seen in the case of Mr. Munde that every time a raid was carried, there were visuals released, and he said that there were safety norms that were missing. No such thing happens in Delhi NCR, unfortunately. We've not heard of any food officer raiding all through, but this should really make them think.
1: As you know, Sonal, this incident has raised eyebrows because Paul is one of the known name in Delhi NCR, and this video is going viral on the social media because on Friday we have seen that a customer went to the Paul restaurant. He orders around 5 to 7 dishes, and what he found was really shocking. And later he has also tagged and also reached the owners and the management of the Paul Bakery, but later he accused them that they're trying to hush up the matter, and they're giving the same reply because this is the very first time we are seeing this kind of incident in Delhi NCR. But earlier we have seen that various food departments in Mohali also, they have raided few places where they have found unhygienic places preparing momos, and same kinds of visuals also we have seen coming from Mumbai also and various other parts of the nation, which clearly raises big question on hotels as well as street vendors also, because why one goes to hotel? Because he pays more, he thinks that what he's eating is clean, hygienic, but when he finds a live worm in his dish, in his sandwich, clearly makes this thing questionable and clearly raises eyebrows.
0: And just for everybody's perspective over there, Paul's is an international chain of cafes, one of the most respected over there. You find it all over Europe. You find it, and when it opened in India, there was a beeline of people to go and, you know, get their first Paul's sandwich. They have a kitchen which is transparent. You can see what's inside. And yet when this happens, as a customer, your trust is broken and you really go down to question, kya India mein sab chalta hai? But perhaps the time has come where we have to, you know, step up and ensure that we question the quality of food that we are served anywhere in the country. All right, let's move on from that to another fascinating news. Now, 7 years after the arrest of this man and detention in Bengaluru, a Japanese national had finally received compensation from the Karnataka government, bringing a long legal battle to a close. I'm talking about Hirotoshi Tarkanaka. He was arrested in Bengaluru in 2019 following an altercation with the principal of the English Academy where he was studying. He was booked under bailable offences but was sent to judicial custody and spent 19 days in the Bengaluru Central Prison. Now, the Karnataka State Human Rights Commission later found that Tanaka's detention was unnecessary and ordered the state government to pay him compensation of 75,000 rupees. The panel also recommended disciplinary action against the police officials involved, and Tanaka was then deported to Japan in 2021, but continued pursuing the case from there. 7 years after the episode began, the compensation has finally been dispersed there, bringing an end to Tanaka's prolonged legal battle and raising questions over the use of custody in cases involving bailable offences. But what's it like? What does this story tell us about our justice system? What does it tell us about our prison system? I sat down to chat with him.
2: Hiratoshi, firstly, big congratulations on having gotten justice after all. And I have to say apologies from the system myself. As an Indian, I have to say apologies for the state that you're in at the moment. But take me back in time on how did this court case really begin?
3: Sorry?
2: Take me back in time. Tell me, how did the court case really begin?
3: Yeah. In October 2019, I was enrolled in a language school in Artinagao, in Bangalore, to improve my spoken English. The tuition fee was already paid, of course, but the teacher often cancelled my one-to-one classes, and the level of education was horribly low. So I had a heated argument with the school principal. When he tried to leave, I grabbed his arm. He provoked like this: "If you touch me, you cannot stay in Bangalore anymore." Then I lost my temper and I punched him in the face.
2: Oh, you punched him in the face. That's it.
3: Yeah. Oh. I lost my cool.
2: So, violence of any sorts is not to be celebrated, let me say that, let alone in my country, I'm sure not in yours as well. But when that happened, the case went to court, right? Your entire argument is based on the fact that this was a bailable offense and in jail?
3: Yeah, bailable. And my offense was non-cognizable as well. And a police officer had to obtain a warrant from the magistrate. But the sub-inspector, Hanuman Sarayappa, didn't even have a warrant for my arrest. And in the police station and before the magistrate, nothing was explained about my bail. My case was bailable offense, so they should have released me on bail. But somehow I was jailed.
2: How long were you in jail for?
3: 19 days. 1 night.
2: All right. And how did you finally get out of jail then?
3: You mean bail, right? Jail police were so helpful. And chief superintendent paid $4,000 for my bail. And the assistant superintendent paid $500 for my auto. So that's why I could get out.
2: Oh, wow. So the jail superintendent actually...
3: Of course, I debated them, of course. But they were so helpful. And I was allowed to visit chief superintendent's office anytime. And I could use their computer in the office also. So,
2: Okay. Hopeful, if not about the education system, then definitely about how inside the jail. But talk to me a little bit about what have you learned from this experience, and what was your experience in jail like inside an Indian prison?
3: That's a tough question to answer because I went through so much, but. The most impressive and surreal thing was the kindness of criminals and police officers. And when I entered the jail, I had nothing, literally had nothing. But every day in prison, I got items like a soap, a towel, and clothes, and a pillow, and so on, from criminals. And my best friend in jail murdered three people. But he did everything, literally everything for me, for my bail. So, and as I said, the superintendents helped me financially so much. And not only jail police, police officers attached to Atinaga police station and the foreigners detention center, and so on, were so kind and helpful. Surprisingly, well, probably because I was a Japanese.
2: You took the case to court and you wanted a compensation, despite the fact it was very kind to you.
3: Yeah. So I have no idea why we have been fighting in court for years. So,
2: it took you 4 years, if I'm getting this correct, it took you 4 years to fight
3: since
2: compensation for the 17 days that you spent in jail.
3: Jail.
2: In prison.
3: In prison, right? cash was circulated in prison, and prisoners enjoyed gambling and smoke cigarettes, and it was like an amusement park. mobiles were also available, and ganja and liquor also available. So I went to a church and the library in prison every day. So my prison life was not painful at all, to my surprise.
2: What prison was this?
3: No, my prison life, jail life.
2: What was the name of the prison?
3: Center of Jail, Bangalore.
2: Bangalore Central Jail.
3: Yes.
2: Wow, Mr. Hirotoshi, you've had quite experience. You're back in Japan, I understand. Are you ever?
3: I was deported from India. sorry?
2: Do you ever plan to come back to India?
3: Yeah, I'm trying to come back to India because my wife is an Indian from Northeast. So, but now, currently, I'm not allowed to re-enter India because of deportation. Now, I'm trying to remove my name from blacklist to visit my wife's hometown and her relatives.
2: Mr. Hirotoshi, your life experience sound like they've come out of a thriller novel. I'm sure.
3: Everybody says so.
2: Apart from the fact that, do you regret punching that teacher today?
3: Yeah, of course. I promise I didn't make the same mistake. But to be honest, I saw custodial violence in the police station. Cops were much more violent than me. So, of course, I regret punching him in the face. But to be honest, I cannot digest what my case still.
2: All right, we leave it there for the moment, and hopefully you'll be back soon, this time without any punching, without any prison term.
3: Yeah.
2: Good night with your wife and ensure that you keep working for the education system. Thank you so much for speaking with us.
3: Yeah, thank you so much. Yeah, same here.
0: All right, with that, let me take you through the latest update in our Pollution Car Solution campaign. Now, we'll bring you all those details, what's happening in the Pollution Car Solution campaign, the Big India Today campaign that has got under roll already. That big scan on your screen, all the details, how to apply, who has already applied, what's the prize money, where can you watch? I'll give you all of that in a moment from now.

This is retrograde, it's dangerous, and I think it's knee-jerk. The fundamental crisis is incomes and jobs. How are you going to resolve that? By getting more women into the workforce. That's where the real focus should be, and I don't see enough being spoken about that. We talk about women's empowerment, and then we encourage people to have a third child. Who's going to bear the burden of that?

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0: 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India Today Group's campaign to find an answer to vehicular pollution and get it from Indians. Now, let me give you a quick update on what's happened so far. During our launch on Saturday, we told you how the best idea for pollution will not just get featured on the program, but get adopted by the Delhi government and even win 50 lakh rupees. Now, we did that entire campaign. We brought those details out for you. And I'm thrilled to report that in just 48 hours, we have received over 300 ideas from across the country. Our expert jury is now sitting down with those ideas, scanning through every single one of them right now. Now, what happens next? If the idea holds up, we will get it tested in the real world. And here is your once-in-a-lifetime chance to make a difference to the air, especially Delhi's air. If you have a solution, and if you provide a solution for one of the biggest and the most complicated challenges we face today, India is counting on you. We are counting on you. If you have a solution for pollution, India Today is looking for you. The jury on your screen over there will be scanning through those ideas as well. And all you have to do is scan that code. Or you can log on to www.indiatoday.in/pollutionkasolution and send us your idea. All of you know how to make a video. All you have to do is make a selfie video, talk to us about your idea, and we will take that to an expert panel. Remember, Delhi aapki, solution aapka, vishwas hamara. We will take that solution to the Delhi government. And like I said, the top ideas will win 50 lakh rupees. So what are you waiting for? Get scanning.
1: Delhi is staring at a breathing crisis. We've talked about the problem. We've tried to look away, but not anymore. Because what if we told you, you can be part of the solution? India Today brings Pollution Ka Solution.

0: Every party, you know, venerates their own leader. They have their own ambitions, their own fantasies and their own dreams. It's basically up to them to have those kind of ambitions. But to become Prime Minister of India, you need to command the support of 272 MPs. Any formation or any political party which commands the support of 272 MPs and the leader of that formation will be Prime Minister of India. They are a political party which is centered around a very prominent movie star. So they can have their fantasies, dreams, ambitions, wishes for their leader. It is up to them. It's really their prerogative.
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Today over lunch, my producer pointed out something very fascinating, that in at least 4 podcasts that we've recorded recently, doctors seem to stress upon playing a racket sport. And what's strange is that it's not just for muscle, it's for brain health, for anxious and overthinking minds, and even for longevity. So that got us thinking, what exactly does a racket sport do to us? Let's find out in this video. For which we've spoken with Dr. Sanjay Chugh, psychiatrist based in New Delhi, Dr. Naveen, he's a radiologist and longevity expert at Apollo Hospital in Chennai, and Kumar Bagrodia, founder of NeuroReap, a brain mapping expert. Most of our lives are spent moving forward, that is walking, running, cycling, all in one direction. But when it comes to racket sport, it is one of the only workouts that forces you to do back and forth and also side to side. Racket sport, remember, combines level 2 and level 4 cardio. Also, racket sport engages nearly every major muscle group, your thighs, your back, your shoulders, your arms, your abs, helping you maintain muscle and strength long term, while the high energy expenditure keeps your weight in check. The landmark Copenhagen City Heart Study followed thousands of participants over decades and found that tennis adds roughly 9.7 years to life expectancy, while badminton adds about 6.2 years. Racket sport is as much training your brain as it is training your muscles. Every shot that you play, it's activating focus, concentration, sequencing. Your brain is tracking the ball reach the opponent, his racket swing back, the contact, the return, as one continuous sequence. And then there is analysis, reading how hard it was hit, its direction, whether it was spin, it was skid or bounce, before you can even decide your move. All of this amplifies what is called neuroplasticity. That is the brain's ability to change, to grow, to reorganize itself by forming new neural connections. One more thing that is so underrated about racket sport or any sport, it's the social connections, which have a huge impact on longevity. But here's the part you need to be careful about. More isn't always better. Remember, this isn't about training like an athlete. It's a joyful practice you can sustain for decades. Turns out that the best secrets of good life are hiding in the mundane of every day. So what are you waiting for? Stop scrolling, go make that booking and follow Health Wealth for more evidence-based, fact-checked health information. We should have a team pickle game as well.

The rainy season actually creates ideal conditions for viruses and bacteria to thrive, while increased humidity, stagnant water, poor hand hygiene and frequent eye rubbing make it easier for infections to spread. According to the American Academy of Ophthalmology, viral and bacterial conjunctivitis are highly contagious, making outbreaks more common during the season when infections spread rapidly. Red eyes, itching, swelling and constant watering. Many people are waking up with these symptoms during the monsoon season. Doctors say this is the eye flu. It increases during the rainy season because humidity, water contamination and close contact make it easier for all viruses to spread, this being no different. It may start with just mild irritation. Within hours, eyes can become red, swollen. Things can get uncomfortable.

0: आज आपकी फ्लाइट सुखद रही होगी।
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Hello and welcome. Good evening. You're watching Super 6 here on India Today. I'm Akshita Anantagopal. Over the next 1 hour, we'll get you all the big stories from the southern states. So what have we got lined up for you on the show this evening? We'll be focusing first on the big showdown over an airport in Tamil Nadu. The Perundur Airport plan has been scrapped by Chief Minister Vijay. The announcement was made today in the Assembly and has led to a big political fight and a debate over the infrastructure, the aviation infrastructure in Tamil Nadu when compared to a Karnataka, Andhra Pradesh or a Telangana. The Vijay government says we will find another site and we will ensure necessary clearances come in. But it will come with its own share of delays. We're going to talk about that and what really this means for Tamil Nadu. We'll begin with the headlines first. Controversy erupts in Ayodhya over a fish feast organized during a welcome program for UP Congress Chief Ajay Rai. UP CM slams Congress. Heavy rain exposes smart city dream in national capital region. Streets submerged, traffic snarls. Cyber city Gurugram inundated. Over 290 flights impacted at Delhi's IGI airport. Chorus grows for Vijay as PM. Three TVK ministers now call for Vijay as next Prime Minister, but ally Congress hits back, says TVK is still in fan club mode. Amid sugar price rise, onion rates also surge. Government to release buffer onion stock to control hikes. Congress takes Achhe Din jibe at government. Government cites festive demand weather for surge in rates of commodities. External Affairs Minister Jaishankar meets Russian President Putin in Moscow. Talks held on economic cooperation and bilateral trade. Jaishankar tells Putin that Prime Minister Modi looks forward to welcoming him at the BRICS summit.

0: been to Chennai and to the Chennai airport, you know that it's simply cannot be compared to a Bengaluru or Hyderabad airport. And this has been one of the biggest challenges for Chennai. Air connectivity, the air infrastructure in the city. And that's why all of the talk of a second airport on the outskirts of Chennai has always created some hope that the infrastructure in Tamil Nadu would get better. Now, in a big move, Chief Minister Vijay today in the Assembly announced that the Parandur proposed airport in Tamil Nadu has been cancelled. The project has been scrapped. Why? Because before elections too, it was one of his promises that the protesting farmers of the region would get their due. There would be no airport that comes up in the region. Now, the TVK government says we're open to another airport, to another project. We will ensure that necessary infrastructure. There is no doubt, however, that it's going to be a long, long process. It's a process that will take time. When other states are all increasing, booming, focusing on air connectivity and infrastructure, Tamil Nadu seems to be falling behind in that race. Let's get your details first in this report.
1: The Chennai International Airport is choking, but the city's proposed second airport has hit turbulence. For years, Parandur was projected as the answer to Chennai's growing aviation needs. A mega greenfield airport that promised to boost passenger traffic, cargo movement, and Tamil Nadu's economic ambitions. It was also one of former CM M.K. Stalin's flagship infrastructure projects. But the Parandur plan has now hit a roadblock. The Vijay government has halted the project after the Airport Authority of India flagged concerns over the site's wetlands and its feasibility for runway construction. In the Assembly, CM Vijay said the government would look for an alternative location, one that causes minimal damage to agricultural land.
2: பரந்தூரில் இந்த திட்டம் அமையக்கூடாது. இந்த திட்டம் குறித்து அரசு மறுபரிசீலனை செய்ய வேண்டும். குறைவான விவசாய நிலங்கள் பாதிக்கப்படும் வகையிலும் மக்களின் வாழ்வாதாரம் பாதிக்காத வகையிலும் மாற்று இடத்தை தேர்வு செய்ய வேண்டும் என தெரிவித்திருந்தேன்.
1: This is also a promise Vijay made before taking office, to stand with farmers and protect their interests.
3: காஞ்சிபுரம் மாவட்டம் பரந்தூரில் 1000க்கும் மேற்பட்ட ஏக்கர் பரப்பளவில் 13 நீர்நிலைகளை அழிச்சு சென்னையை நிரந்தரமாக வெள்ளக்காடாக்கும் இத்திட்டத்தை ஒன்றிய மாநில அரசுகள் கைவிட வேண்டும்னு வலியுறுத்தின. நான் இங்க வளர்ச்சிக்கு எதிரானவெல்லாம் கிடையாது. ஏர்போர்ட்டே வரக்கூடாதுன்னா நான் சொல்லல, இந்த இடத்துல வரக்கூடாதுன்னு தான் சொல்றேன்.
1: The decision to halt Parandur Airport project has triggered a political storm. The opposition says shifting the airport yet again will only push the project further into the future. K. Annamalai accused the government of taking Tamil Nadu's development back by 10 years. And former CM M.K. Stalin went a step further, saying electing the Vijay government was a mistake.
4: ஒரு மாற்றம் தமிழ்நாட்டில் ஏற்பட்டு ஏமாற்றமாக மாறி இருக்கிறது. லட்சக்கணக்கான மக்கள் செய்த தவறு கோடிக்கணக்கான மக்களை இன்றைக்கு துன்புறுத்தி கொண்டிருக்கிறது. இந்த நிலை மாறணும். எனவே இந்த நிலை மாறுவதற்கு இந்த மன விழாவில் கலந்து கொண்டிருக்கக்கூடிய நீங்கள் வரக்கூடிய காலகட்டங்களில் சிறப்பான வகையில் சிந்தித்து பார்த்து செயல்பட வேண்டும் என்று.
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1: 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Can Tamil Nadu afford to delay its second airport any longer? Tamil Nadu is emerging as a major hub for electronics, automobiles, semiconductors, and other high-value manufacturing. And for these industries, aviation is not just about passengers. It's about cargo. And it's about getting high-value goods to global markets faster. With passengers and cargo traffic rising, Chennai International Airport is facing increasing capacity pressures. The proposed Parandur Airport was planned across 5,746 hectares at an estimated cost of 27,400 crore rupees. But years of farmers' protests, concerns over wetlands, and questions over the site's suitability had put the project in a limbo. And if the government has to start the search for land all over again, it could mean years of delay. For Tamil Nadu, that raises the stakes. Because the question is no longer just where Chennai's second airport should come up. It's how long Tamil Nadu can afford to wait. With Pramod Madhav and Apurva Jayachandran, Bureau Report, India Today.
0: So the southern states, South India is constantly growing. With time, governments work together, sometimes against each other, in very healthy competition to push development in their respective states. So you're seeing that play out right now in three neighboring states of Tamil Nadu, in Karnataka, Andhra Pradesh and Tamil Nadu. But when it comes to the airport race, the numbers are interesting. The most aggressive among the three is Andhra Pradesh. 9 operational airports and more than 8 proposed airport projects already in the pipeline. That's seriously a problem for Tamil Nadu because some of those are really, really close to the border. Next is Karnataka. 10 operational airports and more than 4 proposed airport projects. And where does Tamil Nadu stand in those numbers? We're putting those on our screens. Lagging behind. Tamil Nadu, as of today, has 6 operational airports. Compare that to Karnataka at 10, Andhra Pradesh at 9. 1 major greenfield airport was proposed at Parandur. That project is now cancelled. Nothing else in the pipeline. Does this mean Tamil Nadu is falling behind in the aviation race? Well, the opposition is definitely questioning the government on this, saying that now the state falls behind by 10 years on the development front. Well, in a way, it takes a lifetime to actually ensure the necessary clearances. Why am I saying that? Because building an airport in India is not a quick process. There are 9 major steps that a proposed airport has to go through. Each one can take months. It can take years. Each step, I mean. So overall, that process, a minimum of 30-31 months. Now, step one is that the state government identifies potential locations. In this case, it's yet to happen. They'll have evaluate potential sites. This can take sometimes 1 to 3 years, even longer, depending on the project, finding their ideal site. Then you have a technical evaluation of the shortlisted sites. These sites are then technically evaluated by the Airports Authority of India. This can take around 3 to 6 months in the country. It then goes to the central government. A formal application is sent to the Ministry of Civil Aviation. This stage can take around 1 to 2 months as the proposal moves through various levels of scrutiny. There's a site inspection then by the relevant aviation authorities, the DGCA, Airports Authority of India, 1 to 3 months. And if you think that's already a long process, step 5. Clearances from other ministries, not just the Ministry of Civil Aviation. And this is one of the most time-consuming stages. The official timeline may be around 3 months. Obtaining multiple clearances can realistically take 6 to 12 months or even longer. If all of this is cleared, then there is a site clearance, which I mentioned earlier, but that comes with their approval with recommendations. Recommendations have to be implemented another 1 to 3 months. Second stage approval right after that, with a detailed project report being prepared. This takes 6 to 18 months, over a year in some cases. Land acquisition, as we've seen in the case of Parandur, can be challenging. It can take anywhere between 1 and 5 years, depending on the scale and complexity of the project. And after all of that, construction begins. Step 9. The necessary regulatory checks is the final license granted to operate the airport. And then, of course, construction takes a couple of years, to say the least. So from identifying a site to actually getting an airport operational, this entire process takes years. Depending on the state, the location, the size of the airport, it all changes. Even if, let's say, it's a greenfield airport and you want to move it fast, it will still take at least 2 years. And look what happened at Parandur. 3 other locations were initially considered. They did not make it through the initial evaluation process. Parandur was eventually selected as a preferred site. And now it's cancelled. The Airports Authority of India had, in fact, raised concerns over the feasibility of construction. This entire process has taken around 5 years just to reach this stage. It's all fully cancelled. Now it's back to square one, where the government will look for a site. And that brings us to the larger question. Is Tamil Nadu falling behind its neighbouring states in the aviation race? Because if the search for a new site starts all over again, the clock starts ticking all over again. Now, amid all of the politics that's been playing out over the new airport in Tamil Nadu, where it could come up, Andhra Pradesh has been racing ahead. As I showed you, the number of airports that they have in the pipeline is something that's got Tamil Nadu also very concerned. And now, Nara Lokesh has also spoken out on this. When asked, in fact, on social media about whether the new Sri City Airport will come up, because that's very, very close to Tamil Nadu, he says, we have enough development to do in Andhra Pradesh already. This is not on our to-do list. We will pass on this respectfully. So Nara Lokesh already jibing clearly Tamil Nadu over the fact that you've got no clarity on where the airports will come up. Nara Lokesh saying between Amravati, Pollavaram and three economic zones, we have enough development to do in Andhra Pradesh already. But let me open this up. Joining us on this broadcast, we've got Mr. Sumansi Raman, political analyst, Felix Gerald, spokesperson of the TVK, and Harish Mohammed Ibrahim, political analyst. Mr. Felix Gerald, I'll give you the first say here. A lot of questions, sir, on the decision taken by the TVK to go ahead and scrap Parandur. Yes, it was expected because, you know, the Chief Minister has spoken about this. But it set Tamil Nadu back, sir.
6: No, it is not true, because we have saved Chennai. We have not only saved Parandur, we have also saved Chennai. 30,000 families are saved. Thousands of acres of fertile farmland have been saved. And water bodies. You cannot create a water body in a day or two. No government can create a water body today. But more than 1,000 acres of water bodies are saved. So water is very important. We are not against development because we are against the exploiting water bodies. Chennai is in a very bad shape. Already it's in a very bad shape. And you cannot, there is no avenue to manage the flood. And there is no, yeah, by taking out the water bodies, how all these water bodies were serving as supply drinking water to Chennai. And above all, it is the Airport Authority of India have categorically rejected. And it is impossible to have a runway in the water bodies. So why DMK was very keen?
0: Also to highlight here, sir, clearances were given. Mr. Sumansi Raman.
6: Wait, let me tell you.
7: Fake news. AII has not rejected. They have not said no runways can be built. Please ask him to produce the documentation of where AII said this. Let me tell you,
6: by mere altering the satellite terminal, one terminal which can take the traffic for till 2045. Originally, the idea is to start an airport at 2045 only. Okay, today this small arrangement can manage 45 million passengers per annum till 2045. It is enough. Okay, and I am asking one simple question. Will anybody recreate the water bodies? Is it water bodies and environment are important or not? There are areas where there are dry areas where
0: Mr. Felix Jarrell, the challenge is that I can't think of any site close to Chennai
7: exactly
0: where you'll get land where there is not a single close by water body.
6: Is your Bangalore airport within the city? To reach Bangalore airport, it takes 3 hours. Okay. See, what I'm asking, there are land, but you should have the interest of the people. You should put the people first. Okay. So this is not something which are necessary. Constructing. Who identified the land? Is it TIDCO, Tamil Nadu Industrial Development Corporation, only identified this land and gave it to and requested the Airport Authority of India. They had a vested interest, okay? So this is a fantastic announcement. The entire Tamil Nadu is celebrating this because I'm telling you, water is going to be the major, major issue in the future. Today we are experiencing super El Nino. There is no water and you can expect excess of water, excess of monsoon. And without these water bodies, these lakes, Chennai will be washed away.
0: Okay.
6: And do you need a development at the risk of the Parandur people and Chennai?
0: Mr. Sumansi Raman, comments, sir. You've heard from the TVK.
7: First of all, I feel very, very sorry that Felix has chosen to defend this insanity. I would have hoped that he would have had better sense to excuse himself from defending this absolute insanity that will take Tamil Nadu back more than a decade. This is complete madness based on the ego of one individual, right? Akshita, it has taken 10 years to identify this place. Every single issue raised has been addressed and has been addressed satisfactorily to the conclusion, to the extent that more than half the land that needs to be acquired has already been acquired. Hopefully, I am hopeful that the DMK or some other people, 1,700, sir, 1 minute, 1 minute, I'm talking data, I'm talking facts. Please, like you gave this fake news about AI saying runway cannot be built, please don't spread fake news on national media. 1,750 odd acres have already been acquired and around 2,000 acres remains to be acquired. Out of that 2,000 also, there is some portion that is already in the acquisition proceeding. Let's be very, very clear. They don't have a damn idea where this alternate site is. If he had, he would have said it. That's why he said, we are evaluating. What evaluation are they doing? That they will do some evaluation which previous governments could not evaluate. 6,000 acres close to Chennai. Even this is 90 kilometers away, 80 kilometers away from Chennai. This 70. Is ruinous to Tamil Nadu. Make no mistake about it. It will take Tamil Nadu back to the Stone Age. It will ruin the economy and it will make industry flee. Already, CREDAI, one of the industry bodies, has already issued a statement saying this is a regressive step and this should not be allowed, Akshita. Capricious individuals cannot be allowed to take decisions that impact public.
0: Before I bring in Mr.
7: Crores
0: Harish.
7: Crores and crores of public money have been spent.
0: Mr. Felix Gerald, ultimately, is this a political decision that's been taken, sir? Because a promise was made, you're having to deliver on it.
6: Let me give my point. See, I am not spreading fake news. I can give you the title of the article appeared in the Hindu. Okay? Number two. See,
7: what happened after you that, cannot.
6: The environment is very important, sir. You don't have. You don't understand. No, I'm saying. I am saying. I am quoting Hindu. The Hindu. I hope you are hearing. It's not A. It is the Hindu.
0: No, sir. What is the Hindu report, Mr. Felix? What is the Hindu report saying?
6: The Hindu report says very clearly. It is your Meenambakkam Airport alone can take 45 million passengers
7: till 2025
6: it is possible. Let me wait. Don't distract me. Don't distract me. Let me tell you. See, Mr. Suman can create a water body in his life. What is important? The environment is not important for you.
7: 6,000 acres without a water body. Where will you get it? You tell me the alternate site.
6: We will find the we will soon announce.
7: Do you
6: thousands
7: people even realize what
6: acres
7: you're doing?
6: Of water body. Will you replace that?
7: The entire
6: world is very much concerned about the environment. The world is concerning about
7: state,
6: environment.
7: Sir.
0: No, rightly so. Sir, Mr. Felix Gerald, 100%. Environmental water bodies matter.
6: This is
0: 100%, sir. But I think the question everyone's asking is, where will you get such land then?
7: You tell us.
6: Do you think this was the only land available in the entire Tamil Nadu? Or Chennai? Near Chennai?
0: So the problem is, to find lucrative land for an airport to be constructed.
6: Wait. There are 3-4 areas. See,
7: so tell us the name.
6: Is talking
7: tell
6: because
7: us the name.
6: Of real estate investment. I know tell they us. Had invested a lot. Bizarre. They bought a lot of lands. And thinking that it will add value Now, that has gone.
0: Okay, but Mr. Gerald, I think... Mr. Gerald, can you give us a couple of examples? When the Chief Minister spoke in assembly, he said that there are a couple of sites we're looking at. Didn't name any. Can you name a few, sir?
6: Madam, it is in the preliminary stages. Already 4 places were identified before finalizing Parandur Airport.
8: You tell me
7: that
8: where.
7: That was the
8: where?
7: Point. One was
8: which part of the city?
7: INS
8: Come
7: Rajan
8: on, tell me where.
0: Okay.
6: I think there was one.
7: Do you know the history of this? Go and read up, sir.
6: No. I know the history. It is a master plan started by Karunanidhi for their personal benefit. For their personal growth.
7: So an airport is built for personal benefit?
0: How so?
6: It is
0: Mr. Felix Gerald, okay, how so? You're saying, sir, that this is personal benefit. What is it,
7: it's
0: sir?
7: It's scary. Akshita, this is a...
8: We know what personal benefit you have.
0: Okay.
6: For the real estate boom, they have invested a lot of money on land.
7: So what?
6: Okay, that is the reason.
7: You're going to punish the people of the state because what, a few people from DMK got planned there.
0: Mr. Harish has been waiting very patiently. Harish, go ahead.
7: Ruin the economy of the state.
0: Please, Harish, go ahead. You've heard what the TV case had to say. Go ahead.
9: And it's totally, I stand with Mr. Suman Siraban on this because he spoke for the development of this state. What the proposed plan of Parandur Airport is not taken during the era of Mr. M.K. Stalin. It was there, the feasibility study was happening for almost 10 years, underlying that not only the state development should be on the focus, but the most predominant thing is concerning of the environment. And after studying each and every detailed analysis, the entire mechanism had put forward that the Parandur will be the only place across South India across nearby the city where the development, almost 40% of the industrial output is near to Parandur. That is from Poonamalli to the entire Kanchipuram district. And number two, there is a 5,000 acre of complete land parcel where 90% would be the green field, which statistically says that the entire field will be much more occupied with all the conservative reserving water bodies intact and without destroying many more, because each and every development project will have its own pros and cons. But the limitations of those kind of cons is where our technical impunity stands for. And number three, if you are going to have this coming session of the airport, which is already existing in Meenampakkam, to go ahead and evolve, it won't evolve because already it has been a tight fist with handling almost 3 million of passengers on an annual basis. No. So if you want to expand, now it is almost 1,700 acres, the current existing one. So you need to have a runway which has to hold almost Airbus A380, which needs a larger runway, that too, one for the intake and one for the outbound. For that, you need a 4,000 meter of clear-bound runway. And across Chennai, there is no place ever exists. If the TVK is going to take policy decision, okay, fair enough. Let each and every government can have a different policy. We welcome that. But if you're making the pity politics to go ahead and downplay the entire state development, then you are

0: But having said that, this DVK government don't have any replacement plan. Only thing is, as Mr. Suman rightly pointed out, the ego of Mr. Vijay is doing a disservice to this Tamil Nadu and the people of Chennai and the development of Tamil Nadu.
1: So
0: that
1: couple,
0: is the first and foremost thing.
1: A couple of things, Mr. Felix Gerald. A couple of things.
2: None of the clearance were obtained. They have not got the environmental clearance. Okay,
1: so,
2: they were in a hurry to acquire land, okay, from the farmers, and it is, as he said, not even 25% of land was acquired from the farmers. Okay, this is a great tragedy is saved. Okay, stopped. And please, and there are
0: like
2: land
0: the BJP
2: available.
0: WhatsApp they, University, TVK has a, another WhatsApp there, University. Sir? What kind of information is this?
2: Let me answer.
0: Like BJP has their own WhatsApp
2: sir,
0: University, TVK
2: many,
0: has
2: many,
0: a much more predominant WhatsApp University.
2: How many places were identified before Parandur? There were three places.
0: Course,
3: there are places rejected. After five years.
2: Not rejected.
3: After 5 years.
1: Sir, clearances didn't come through for the other side.
2: It is not rejected. God. Okay.
1: Are you going to go back to those sites then?
2: Okay.
1: They've been rejected already.
2: See, one thing is very clear, okay? One of the great threats was over, okay? People are happy. Okay, we are for the sustainable development.
1: Okay, so Mr. Felix Gerald, let me just tell you this, sir. Let me just tell you this. A couple of things. You know, you're speaking of expansion of the existing airport. I think anyone who's traveled to Chennai will agree that you compare it to a Bengaluru, you compare it to a Hyderabad, the Chennai Meenambakkam airport is nowhere comparable to those airports. That by itself is disappointing, sir.
2: Let me tell you.
1: I just highlight, and those numbers are on our screen, sir. Andhra Pradesh, Karnataka have so many plans of proposed airports. You will concede, sir, now that Parandur has been scrapped and you have to start from square one, it sets us back by so many more years. This is a process that takes time, sir.
2: No. Wait. See, no passenger complaint. No industrialist complaint. Okay? That we have a bigger... Trichy is one of the bigger airports which is located in the center of Tamil Nadu. Okay? There are... See, if we look for land, there are many lands. Trichy, many of the environment activists, they were suggesting Trichy because Trichy is being the center of the entire state. Why can't every development has to come to Chennai, around Chennai?
1: So Chennai is the capital.
2: No, let it be. But development should go across the state, right?
1: So you have an airport in Trichy, you have an airport in Coimbatore, you have an airport in Madurai.
2: Wait, and let me tell you, there are industries are now spreading across the state. We have created, I mean, EV vehicles in Thoothukudi. We have a lot of industries are coming, not only in Chennai, across other states, across other districts.
1: Sorry. Okay, Mr. Suman C. Raman.
4: They don't have a clue.
3: They don't have a clue. They don't know where they're going to take this airport. They don't know it's going to take
2: Suman
3: 10 damn to years
2: Chennai.
3: To get this
2: Suman
3: off the ground.
2: Raman wants to destroy Chennai.
3: All industry bodies, everybody wants to destroy environment and development.
2: You cannot keep on destroying the environment. You cannot keep on destroying the water bodies.
3: So,
2: How many water bodies were destroyed by DMK in Chennai?
3: Where will you get 6,000 acres of land without a water body
2: and without agricultural land?
3: Answer my question.
1: Mr. Felix Gerald, what will make this debate a lot smaller, sir? And you understand the emotions here for Mr. Suman C. Raman, who's also a Chennaiite.
2: DMK destroyed in Chennai. Are you, Mr. Suman, you should be aware of it.
3: I mean, people who voted for them must know that they are pushing the state into the stone age. They have no idea what's happening in Bangalore and Hyderabad.
2: You don't have any gratitude for nature. You don't have any gratitude for the environment. You don't have any
3: government. Good luck to you, sir. So please, you cannot
2: shut
3: down all the factories.
2: Okay?
1: I'm running out of time. And I

0: No, Mr. Felix Gerald, you're facing a barrage of questions. So I'm going to give a chance to Harish to put forth his questions and Mr. Suman Sriraman before I give the final word to Felix Gerald. Harish, you first.
1: No, Mr. Felix has been so concerned with the environment and everything. You know one thing, there is an accusation come up leveling against one of his counterpart to Mr. Vijay, who's running a bottling factory in Tuticorin, which sucks almost 5 crore liters of water from the water bodies on a daily basis. And you know what? On top of it, concerning with that person, Mr. Vijay have acted in that particular ad of that particular person who runs the bottling factory, which is supplying to the another energy drink. So you preach one side environment concern, and another side you endorse the another. I don't want to name the brand. You now go ahead and
2: 30,000.
1: Sir, come on, Mr. Felix. These double standards should go into peril. Your WhatsApp industry, your WhatsApp university.
2: By the Chief Minister. Mr. Felix, we respect that.
1: You show us where the alternate place with the current feasibility study. You show the alternate place. Where do you have?
2: Wait.
1: Do you have the answer for that?
0: Okay.
1: How long to wait?
2: 2045.
1: You can't wait, Mr. Felix.
2: You can't wait.
0: Mr. Suman Sriraman, I'm going to give you a chance. Mr. Gerald, I'll give you a detailed 2 minutes to respond to all of them. Mr. Suman Sriraman.
3: I just sincerely hope and pray that this insane decision is challenged in a court of law and is struck down. Public projects cannot be held to whims and fancies of individuals, however mighty they may be. It is simply unacceptable that after thousands of crores have already been spent, 10 years has been lost, somebody can just say, I want to stop everything. That is not how government projects should work in this country. We should not allow this. I hope that this matter goes to court and the court takes a sensible decision and strikes down this insane order, which is going to push Tamil Nadu back by 20 years.
0: Okay. Mr. Felix Gerald, your final response to all of the questions.
2: Parandur Airport will stop.
0: Mr. Felix Gerald, we can't hear you. Sir, can you check your audio, please?
1: That's great news.
0: Mr. Harish, come on. Mr. Felix Gerald, we can't hear you, sir.
1: Instead of hearing WhatsApp news from the another counterpart of BJP, he's ally, we don't want to hear.
0: Mr. Felix Gerald,
1: he is not presenting the facts anyway.
0: Okay. My apologies. I don't think Mr. Felix Gerald can hear me, unfortunately, really, because we would have liked to hear from him on all of the questions. Mr. Felix Gerald, one last time. Can you hear me? No, I don't think he can hear us. Apologies. We're going to connect with him once again. Can you hear us, sir? Mr. Felix Gerald?
1: Even the mic is not sparing him or spreading lies.
0: No, I don't think we can hear him. My apologies. You know, we would have liked to hear from the TVK because so many questions right now coming in on exactly what is the game plan of the TVK government in light of the entire controversy surrounding the Parandur Airport. They've gone ahead and scrapped this project. What's now the plan going forward? Because the TVK says we want to construct an airport. The reality is, however, that this perhaps sets Tamil Nadu back by another 10 years in having another airport, a greenfield airport set up in the state at a time when Andhra, Karnataka are racing ahead on that front. But I'd like to thank Mr. Suman Sriraman, Mr. Harish Ibrahim, and also Mr. Felix Gerald for joining us on this broadcast. Let's also get to more political news coming in. Chief Minister Vijay, who's been, of course, in the Assembly, active on all of these announcements, is now being projected by the TVK as the next Prime Minister of the country. You heard murmurs of this through the course of last week. And since then, now, in the last 24 hours alone, you've got 3 to 4 TVK ministers, one after another, making this comment of Vijay for Prime Minister. The first question that comes up, therefore, is how does their ally, the Congress, view this, especially since the Congress, of course, has Rahul Gandhi as the Prime Minister's face? A lot of questions on that front. Let's get you all the reactions.
4: Joseph Vijay has been the Chief Minister of Tamil Nadu for just more than 3 months. But already the chorus for Vijay as Prime Minister face is growing within his party.
5: And the Prime Minister will emerge from the south
4: the Tamilaga Vetri Karaga. Many of his ministers openly rooting for him to be the Prime Minister of the country. His trusted lieutenant and minister Adavarjuna, speaking at the India Today Roundtable, pitched the idea of a future Prime Minister emerging from the South.
5: And I say this clearly today, a Prime Minister must emerge from the South, and the Prime Minister will emerge from the South, maybe not now, in future. He will represent every Indian and will treat every Indian equality.
4: Soon, many more ministers started projecting Vijay for Prime Minister.
6: இப்ப அடுத்த ஸ்டேஜுக்கு நம்ம தலைவர் போயிட்டு இருக்காங்க. நேஷனல் லெவல்ல ஒரு லீடர் உருவாகிட்டு இருக்காரு. வேற யாரும் கிடையாது, நம்ம சீஃப் மினிஸ்டர் தான், நம்ம அண்ணன் தான். அது இப்பயே வந்து வெரி கிளியரா ஒரு மேண்டேட். அனதர் 2 இயர்ஸ், 2029 பாருங்க எப்படி கேட்ட மாற்றங்கள் வரப்போகுதுன்னு பாருங்க.
4: Vijay's ally, Congress, however, is not taking kindly to the suggestion.
7: அது என்ன, எல்லாருமே ரசிகர் பண்ற போர்டில் இருக்காங்க. அதனால நீங்க ரசிகர் பண்ற போர்டில் இருக்கவங்களை நீங்க மௌனம் மாத்த முடியாது. தமிழ்நாடு இந்தியாவுக்கே தெரியும் இந்தியாவுடைய சூழ்நிலை எப்படி இருக்குன்னு.
8: எவ்ரி பார்ட்டி, you know, venerates their own leader. They have their own ambitions, their own fantasies and their own dreams. It's basically up to them to have those kind of ambitions.
4: Will Vijay for Prime Minister pitch remain a non-starter, or does the former superstar seriously harbor ambitions of becoming the Prime Minister? If it does, then Vijay's alliance itself with the Congress could come under threat. Bureau Report, India Today.
0: And then there are questions about TVK's expansion plans, because Malayalam actor S. Devan has decided to join the TVK after recently quitting the BJP in Kerala. Devan, a former Kerala state vice president of the BJP, resigned from the post and announced his decision to leave the party at a public event. And then has also spoken about his conversation with Chief Minister Vijay and therefore joining the TVK. Vijay has a huge fan following in Kerala, giving the party an existing network it can potentially tap into. There's been talk of this previously as well, but now with actor Devan making it clear he's joining the TVK, there is now renewed focus on whether the party plans to expand into Kerala.
9: After watching this, my resignation scene from the media, Joseph Vijay saw this and he had just sent some people to me, asked me to whether I am interested to join TVK. Yeah, the TVK. So they came to me day before yesterday. We had a very broad and very interesting conversation, and finally I had a online meeting with the senior leaders of TVK in Chennai. So in principle I agreed. So I told them I want to meet Joseph Vijay.
0: Pramod Madhav is joining us live from Chennai with more details on this. Pramod, what really explains the fact that you now have Keralam politicians joining the TVK? You know, the name of the party itself is Tamilaga Vetri Karagam. Will they really look at expanding?
10: Akshita, we can actually speak about speculations over here. TVK can become, you know, All India TVK, which means AI TVK, or it can also become KVK, which is Kerala Vetri Karagam. But one thing is very certain, Chief Minister Vijay's popularity, which is also always, you know, really high in when it comes to Kerala, apparently looks to be taking a new form now, where one of the BJP leaders, earlier BJP leaders, wishes to resign and join TVK itself. So it looks definitely like on one side, when the Chief Minister, I mean, when the ministers in the state are crying for the CM to go ahead and take the next step, that is becoming a national leader, it looks like a kind of, you know, should we call it a kind of like a development or such that is happening in Kerala with the actor and the leader, politician Devan, deciding to join TVK now, Akshita?
0: Okay, let's see if there's any truth to any of these expansion plans. KVK definitely has a ring to it. Thanks, Pramod, for joining us with those details. Now, we've seen over the weekend ugly politics playing out in Tamil Nadu with the young 28-year-old minister, Kirtana, being targeted once again. It's not the first time it's happened, but this time it's stooped to a new low. Trolls started sharing a video of a woman wearing a short dress, claiming that that was Kirtana. The minister was forced to come out with a clarification. What does she say? She said it doesn't matter if that's me in the video or not. The fact that those out there are judging this woman for the clothes she's wearing, are raising it to try and target me, speaks volumes of these trolls. It's not the first time she's had to clarify over these kind of unnecessary comments, these kind of terrible, vile, below-the-belt attacks. Let's get you details on that story.
11: A political slugfest in Tamil Nadu. A controversy erupted after a video of a woman getting out of a car in a short black dress went viral on social media. Trolls falsely claimed that the woman in the video was S. Kirtana and tried to shame the Tamil Nadu minister. However, Kirtana has hit back hard, clarifying the woman in the clip isn't her, but pointedly asking, even if it were, why should it matter? Kirtana questioned why a woman's clothes are put up for public trial and accused the opposition of misogyny. A DMK MLA waded into the row and escalated the whole issue.
12: The Kirtana nu or mandir padukura padu periya pada irukku. Nee senja satyamma na pattu puna kadukku vara vali illaya. Namma senja da appa solra. Naanga da adha solra. Enna moonu naala enna dikku torpaana.
11: The DMK, however, has come out in support of Kirtana and declared firmly that nothing justifies misogyny and reaffirmed its commitment to women's dignity. The episode has reignited a familiar, uncomfortable debate. Why women in public life are so often reduced to their appearance rather than their work. Bureau Report, India Today.
0: A showdown over Tipu Sultan is back in Karnataka. This time over 50 feet cut out of Tipu Sultan in Chikmagaluru. There's been a controversy over this, even as questions were raised after the video came to the fore. The police have also taken note, filing a suo motu case in this particular incident. There's also a lot of politics that's playing out over this incident. The Karnataka Home Minister Priyank Kharge has clarified that a case has been filed. A probe is underway, not just over this cutout, but also reportedly over incendiary slogans that were raised. Let's get you that reaction.
13: C.T. Ravi, Mr. C.T. Ravi is a habitual offender. After losing the elections, he's gone senile. He looks for such things. Putting 40 feet Tipu Sultan
14: cut out,
13: or 80 feet, or 100 feet, how is that a crime? Once again, how is he anti-national? He's fought three Mysore wars against the British. How many wars has RSS fought? He's more nationalistic than RSS were ever or will ever be.
0: Telangana Chief Minister Revanth Reddy has spoken out on the controversy surrounding his US visit, which was cancelled after the MEA refused to give him clearance. And Revanth Reddy, now speaking out, has claimed that it is driven by politics, that it was with political motive that he was denied that US visit. Remember that Revanth Reddy was scheduled to go to the UK and then to the US. His UK visit was okay by the MEA. His US visit wasn't. And so Revanth Reddy has cried foul, saying it was a step taken by the Modi government to stop him from visiting America. Listen in to the Telangana Chief Minister.
15: Visit USA. I have applied, I have given proper format to MEA. But simple, single line, they have told that they have given that clearance from political angle is declined. What is the meaning of political decline? What is the reason of political? The reason is that I belong to Congress Party, I belong to Telangana state. Narendra Modi and Bhupendra Patel belongs to Gujarat. He has given permission to visit Gujarat Chief Minister to US. Last 1 week, almost 8 days, he is traveling around Canada and US. He is conducting road shows in US to invest in Gujarat. But whereas they have refused to give permission to travel US for Telangana.
0: Slip into a short break here on Super 6. Coming up on the other side, it's been a rainy day in the National Capital Region. And we'll get you images coming in particularly from Gurugram. We constantly call it Sink City. There's a reason for that. We'll get you images of what

With heavy rains lashing parts of Gurugram today, a work from home advisory has been issued by the administration in Gurugram for tomorrow. This advisory has been issued to all private offices as well. Like I am highlighting here, this is an advisory. So ultimately, it will be up to the organization to decide on whether to heed the work from home advisory or not from the administration. But looking at the current situation in Gurugram, a tech city, which is supposed to be the tech hub of the National Capital Region, the entire city is sinking right now. And considering that, the administration has taken this step because there is right now a forecast of more rain to follow in the next 24 hours. And let's get you all of the images coming in from Gurugram. In a matter of few hours of rainfall, this is the situation. Cyber City Gurugram has been inundated. And these are images of school buses stranded amid waterlogging at Subhash Chowk after heavy rain. School children can be seen inside the buses, stuck, stranded, as they're in fact in that bus amid all of that water. In Gurugram's Patel Nagar, heavy rain has left roads completely submerged, residents struggling to move about, commuters forced to carefully make their way through the flooded streets. You see there, knee-deep water. And as always, traffic nightmare. Long jam stretching for 4 to 5 kilometres. Vehicles were reduced to a crawl, leaving commuters stuck on the roads for hours again in Gurugram. Cyber City, one of the most developed parts of Gurugram, shows you really how bad the situation is. A car had to be pushed through the waterlogged road as heavy rains made it difficult for the vehicle to move. These are images from another part of Gurugram, Sikandarpur Kosi area, where waterlogged streets have affected local markets, making it difficult for people to venture out. Gurugram's Manav Rachna area is facing the same troubles. After hours of rain, this is the situation and the plight of the residents and commuters in the area. With that, I'm slipping into a short break here on Super 6. Coming up on the other side, we'll get you a detailed report on superstar Ajit Kumar's racing journey and a crash that took place at a recent car race. He's, in fact, escaped unhurt. We'll get you that video in just a bit.

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3: We've come to Jantar Mantar.
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5: Rounds of tear gas, you can hear it right now. You can see the sense of panic.
3: Their demand, their grievances against the Hemant Soren government.
6: Do you have faith in this government that they'll listen to you? आप कब तक इस अनशन पे बैठे?
7: TDPL कैंसिल किया जाता है, रद्द किया जाता है।
8: One faction continuing to demand a CBI probe, while the other protesters have left, breaking their fast and happy with what the government has given in on.

Every party, you know, venerates their own leader. They have their own ambitions, their own fantasies and their own dreams. It's basically up to them to have those kind of ambitions. But to become Prime Minister of India, you need to command the support of 272 MPs. Any formation or any political party which commands the support of 272 MPs and the leader of that formation will be Prime Minister of India. They are a political party which is centered around a very prominent movie star. So they can have their fantasies, dreams, ambitions, wishes for their leader. It is up to them. It's really their prerogative.

Superstar Ajit Kumar has, of course, been a motorsport enthusiast and has been taking part in several races across the world representing India. In the latest incident in Europe in a tournament, his car crashed. Fortunately, he's escaped unhurt. I'm leaving you with details in this report.

0: But this time, his need for speed nearly turned dangerous. The actor and professional racer has once again escaped unhurt after his racing car reportedly lost control and collided with another vehicle during a high-speed endurance racing event in Europe.
1: And that might need a further recovery.
2: There's no way he's getting out of that gravel trap on his own.
1: I'm afraid it was all by himself.
0: According to the reports, the incident took place while Ajit was competing in the endurance championships, including the Asian Le Mans Series and the Michelin Le Mans Cup.
2: Luciano Marano. Oh, and a big looping spin just as we cut back to it live.
1: Ajit Kumar.
2: That's the Ajit Redan
1: car.
0: His car reportedly lost control before hitting another vehicle. However, Ajit escaped without any serious injuries.
2: Yeah, and the GT3 leaders, lucky to avoid that.
0: And this is not the first time the actor has walked away from a racing crash.
3: Out of the race, and that, I'm afraid, is...
0: In 2025, Ajit's car crashed during the GT4 European Series in Misano, Italy. But he remained unharmed. Earlier that year, he survived a dramatic double rollover crash during the Porsche Sprint Challenge in Valencia, Spain. Before that, Ajit had also escaped unhurt after his Porsche crashed during practice for the 24-hour Dubai endurance race. Interestingly, racing is far more than a hobby for Ajit, as he has built a serious motorsport career alongside his journey in films. And is among the few Indians to have competed on international racing circuits. I'm sticking to plan, settling for nothing less than a historic victory. Just isn't me to lose my grip and let things be my destiny. Just destiny, I've got so much more left in me. Yo. He raced in the 2003 Formula Asia BMW Championships and later participated in events including the Creventic 24-hour Series and the GT4 European Series.

0: Meanwhile, Ajit's love for motorsport is now set to be explored beyond the racetrack.
1: Really looking forward to the series. Very proud to be representing India, along with India's first Formula One driver, Naren Karthikeyan, as a teammate. I hope we have a good season, and I hope it does good for Indian motorsports.
0: The poster of Gladiators, his upcoming racing documentary, was recently unveiled. The documentary will trace his motorsport journey and offer a closer look at his life beyond cinema. For Ajit, the racetrack may come with risks, but clearly the need for speed isn't slowing him down. Entertainment Bureau, India Today.

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0: Good evening, you're watching To The Point. I am Preeti Chaudhary. Two big debates lined up for you. One stems from the Chhatron Ki Goonj that the Congress organized with Rahul Gandhi in Pune. Lots of politics at the back of it. On the other side, we're also going to get you the latest coming in on the sugar politics over. Are prices rising where sugar is concerned, and importantly, why? All of that coming up. Allow me to take you through the headlines first. Vijay government scraps Parandur airport plan. Chief Minister Vijay announces new terminal 5 in existing Chennai airport. DMK chief Stalin rains fire, calls it an irreversible setback for Tamil Nadu. TMC versus rebels battle now at Supreme Court's doorstep. Mamata camp approaches top court over delay in decision by Lok Sabha Speaker against rebel MPs. Chief Justice of India Surya Kant to hear the plea tomorrow. Cyber city Gurugram drowns once again. Streets submerged, traffic snarls. Authorities issue work from home advisory for August 25th. Over 290 flights impacted at Delhi's IGI airport. Amid sugar price rise, onion rates also surge. Government to release buffer onion stocks to control hikes. Congress takes a chid in jibe. Government cites festive demand weather for surge in rates of commodity. External Affairs Minister Jay Shankar meets Russian President Vladimir Putin in Moscow. Talks held on economic cooperation, bilateral trade. Jay Shankar tells Putin that Prime Minister Modi looks forward to welcoming him at BRICS summit. All right, viewers. Over the weekend, Rahul Gandhi, the leader of opposition, was in Pune with the pitch of Smash the Patriarchy, where Chhatron Ki Goonj was concerned. Well, that pitch has triggered a fresh Congress and BJP war over women's empowerment. But with Congress's own record in women's representation under scrutiny, especially currently where they run two state governments, the question is, will Rahul walk the talk? But what really went down also in Pune, some would say, is historic. But after a very, very long time, women were not equated to Bahu Behen or Beti. Big question again. Will the Congress walk the talk where women representation is concerned and more? Stay tuned.
1: ये जो महिलाएं हैं, जो लड़कियां हैं, ये हिंदुस्तान की स्ट्रेंथ है। आप इस देश की फाउंडेशन हो, आप इस देश के फ्यूचर हो।
2: For generations, Indian politics has given women a familiar script. Beti, Bahu, Behen, Devi. And when politics turned ugly, women were often reduced to names, caught in battles between men. But this weekend, Rahul Gandhi tried to rewrite that script. At Chhatron Ki Goonj in Pune, Rahul put women, patriarchy and their right to define themselves at the heart of his pitch.
1: How do you say that 70 crore women are more important? Aap is desh ki foundation ho, aap is desh ke future ho. Aapko patriarchy dabati hai, darati hai, dhamkati hai, control karti hai. Milkar is patriarchy ko khatam karna hai. Smash the patriarchy. Are put in three boxes.
2: He invoked Manusmriti, accused the BJP and RSS of promoting what he called an anti-women mindset.
1: A woman must never be independent. This is a direct quote from the Manusmriti. And these words are a shame, because these words should never ever have been spoken.
2: The clip traveled fast. And almost immediately, the BJP hit back.
3: Congress party ke ek ahem neta ne mahilaon aur mahilaon ke netritva ke samarthan ki baat ki hai. 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
2: So in one weekend, a speech on women's freedom became the latest Congress-BJP ideological slugfest. But there is another controversy sitting just beneath this one. Barely a week ago, Rahul Gandhi and Sandeep Dixit triggered a political storm over a joke about Prime Minister Narendra Modi and a reference to Italian Prime Minister Giorgia Meloni.
5: Hey, bhai, foreign policy ka matlab imagine the ignorance. फॉरेन पॉलिसी है।
6: एक चीज पूछ सकता हूँ?
5: हाँ।
6: मेलनी समझ के तो नहीं पकड़ा था?
5: I have not reached there yet.
2: The Congress defended the exchange, but Rahul Gandhi himself silent. And now, as Rahul positions himself as the voice of women's freedom, comes the question of the Congress recall. The Congress is in power in 4 states, but has just 4 women ministers across those cabinets. So will Rahul Gandhi walk the talk, or is Smash the Patriarchy simply a clarion call crafted for the digital age? A line designed to trend, travel and go viral, because making the call is easy. The real test is what comes after the applause. Bureau Report, India Today.
0: All right, before we cut across to our political face-off this evening, couple of questions that we put forth. Are old political molds crumbling? Are women and youth the new bold pitch? And ultimately, with what we've seen in the last couple of days, is Indian politics now forced to change its discourse? Let's cut across to our guest. Joining me, Supriya Srinath, Chairperson, Social Media, Digital Platforms, Member CWC, National Spokesperson, Congress, joining us live. I have with me Ms. Charu Pragya, National Spokesperson, Bharatiya Janata Party. We have a long debate. We have about 20 minutes. Both of you will get 2 minutes time each to put your points forward. So both will have equal say. Let's begin right now with Charu Pragya. Let's begin with you. You know, one thing I'd say for a journalist who's been tracking politics and gender for a while, it was refreshing, and I think it's brave for any political party to stick your head out and say that women are not defined by roles which we have usually seen them. Either you deify them, immediately compare them to women and goddesses, or you give them roles, Bahu, Behen, Beti. For the first time, we saw a political party pull away from that. Why not give credit where due?
7: Preeti, good evening. I'm glad Rahul Gandhi has caught up to the changes India has been seeing for a decade plus now. Because women can be both. I don't know why a woman needs to not be a beti or a bahu to be successful in her career. And I think that is where India has always stood. Civilizationally also, culturally also. You don't have to leave one to be the other. And all Indian women are proud to wear multiple hats, whatever time of the day that hat is needed. See, Rahul Gandhi talking about smashing patriarchy, talking about Manusmriti, quoting it partly, I don't think that's fair at all, because when you're quoting verse 9.3, you forget verse 3.56, which says that where women are honored, gods rejoice. It is the same Manusmriti. But more importantly, this complex ancient text is not the legal code of modern India. My rights come to me from the constitution, and I have seen changes happen right in front of my eyes, whether it is empowering women through self-help groups, letting them serve on in the front lines in the armed forces, making sure they have financial independence, they get dignity with toilets. Put her in parliament, put her in the forces, give her the rights that she deserves. Don't just stand on stage and talk about it, especially when just a week back, you were the one who was mocking women. You think women are only defined by the relationships they carry? I don't think that's the case. And you were not just mocking any woman. You were mocking a head of a state of another country. Why? Why? And forget about what Sandeep Dixit said. I could pass that off even though he's the son of a very powerful Congress leader, Sheila Dixit ji. He's a politician himself. Rahul Gandhi could have chosen to brush it off, right? Instead, he chose to add to it. He laughed more. And he said, I have not reached there yet. And you know, Preeti, the way he said that with that big laugh and that entire auditorium was laughing away, I think it was in terrible taste. So today to come back and talk about smashing patriarchy, I would rather the opposition talks about building something. I would
0: rather... All right, sorry, a few minutes are over. I'm going to circle back with you. Couple of questions there. When you say that why can't women play both roles, I will come back to you on this. How often have we seen men be addressed in this country as Bhai, Beta and Jamai? I don't think very often. How often have we seen men being epitomized and eulogized as gods?
7: Sure.
0: Not so
7: Let's
0: much.
7: Let's talk about that.
0: So, yeah. we're going to come back to that. We're going to come back to Manusmriti. You've quoted certain parts of Manusmriti, which you say, respect for women. But there are certain phrases in Manusmriti, whether we like it or not, are problematic if you
7: but
0: stand for women empowerment.
7: But our country is not being run on the Manusmriti,
0: but
7: is
0: I'll
7: it?
0: Come back. Ma'am, I'll come back to it. Of course, it's not being run. But I'll come back to it. I want to bring in Supriya Srinath into this conversation. Your 2 minutes' time starts now, Ms. Srinath. I'll give you, all well and good. Great with what Rahul Gandhi did over the weekend in Pune. It is welcome and it is refreshing. Having said that, two questions. Number one, you run two governments, ma'am, Karnataka and Himachal. Not a single woman cabinet minister in both the states. So where have you walked the talk there? Number two, we will come on to the fact of the gaffe that Sandeep Dixit made. Till now, there is no apology.
8: I'll come to both your questions in just a while, but you started off by saying it is refreshing. I think it is bold. I think it is brave. And I do believe that this should be a new chapter in our polity, because a mainstream Indian politician is going there on stage and talking to women and talking about women and talking not just about smashing patriarchy. Rahul Gandhi was there for an hour and 10 minutes to be precise, and it was the 9 girls who told their story. They were the ones who were talking. He gave the platform to girls. And he wanted these girls to be heard, some of them molested, some of them harassed, some of them essentially saying how opportunities were denied to us. Some of them actually putting out what was very heartfelt and said that, you know, men don't want to marry a woman like me because I'm dark. And it was very heartening for a mainstream politician to go out there and say, no, to me, you're very beautiful. That should not dissuade you. So I'm not going to go to what happened in Pune, because to me, that was electrifying. To me, that was historic. I was present there and I could feel the palpable energy. I think that needs to be lauded. I'm also very happy about the fact that Rahul Gandhi has set the agenda. He has set the agenda that today the BJP is talking about women instead of just deifying them. And I will go back and talk about two or three incidents, because it's very baffling for me to make peace with what the BJP is saying here vis-a-vis what their leaders have been saying. Yogi Adityanath has today said that Manusmriti is our heritage. No, sir, it is not. Because the Manusmriti says some very, very damning things about women. The Manusmriti compares women to dogs and to swines. The Manusmriti says that a man should not be alone in a room even with his mother or his sister, because women vichilit kar deti hai purushon ko. How damning is that against women? But I am not surprised, because it is the same Yogi Adityanath who in 2010 and 2014 penned various articles against women's reservation. And today he is out there defending the Manusmriti. The RSS has defended the Manusmriti, wants that to be our constitution. Savarkar has defended the Manusmriti.
0: Ms. Srinath, your time is up. The questions remain unanswered. I'm going to circle back with those questions to you. You'll have your 2 minutes time. Like I said, we have a 20-minute debate. You will have that time. I want to get in Charu back into this conversation. And Charu, I'm going to go back. You know, I'll tell you what has happened. Something has shifted where India is concerned, which is very heartening to note, because, you know, women have quite, and you're a woman and you also understand, where I'm coming from, that they refuse to carry the burden anymore. They don't want to do it anymore. So every time when you speak to most of these young kids, they want equality. They don't want to be deified. They just want equal level playing field, which they're not been given. So when you deify them, when you say, why can't women play both roles? No, because the same woman will say, okay, I can do a bahu behen beti, but why can't then the man do a beta and a jamai? That's never quite happens, Charu. Number one. Number two, we spoke about Manusmriti. Let's break it down. Manusmriti is problematic when it comes to women empowerment. The sooner we realize it and accept it, and you are right, this country is not run by Manusmriti. So what is the issue in admitting that it has problematic passages?
7: So, you know, an ancient text has to be translated and used in today's context by scholars, and I don't claim to be one, Preeti. I understand that Indian women have been at a disadvantage for a very long time, and that started when our country underwent invasion after invasion. Before that, Indian women have been the most empowered, and I say this with authority. It is an area of my work, and I say this with absolute authority. But over decades, over centuries rather, a lot of changes happened in our country, and we are working very hard to reclaim that. So the Lakshmi of the house went from not just sambhaloing chabiyan of a tijori to being just left with that name and no financial independence till we changed that. We changed that because we did that when we said let every woman have a Jandhan account. And I'm going to say this because this matters. More than 33 lakh women in our country have accounts now through Jandhan. I would like to say that we have around 3.5 crore women who are now Lakhpati Didis thanks to this financial independence that we are pushing for. And it applies in every single field. See, let's make one thing very clear. This whole idea of putting people in boxes, wanting to define women, telling them that you can have one and not the other, I don't think that's fair. Because as proud as I am of my professional identity, I'm equally proud to be someone's daughter. I'm equally honored to be called someone's mother. And nobody can take that away from women. And I think that is what is wonderful about our gender. And this is not specific to India. This is globally. Please don't tell women that if you go to work, you cannot have a family. See, that also is a form of patriarchy. Thinking that if you want to be at home and you want to be a homemaker, then something must be wrong with you because, well, you're educated. You've done well in school and in college. How can you wish to sit at home? I think autonomy comes from the fact that a woman is left to choose. So please don't tell me, as an Indian woman, I have to reject my civilization to claim my equality. I can have my civilization and my equality. My culture is also mine. My faith is also mine. The constitution is also mine. And that gives me the freedom to be
0: exactly what I want to be. Time is up, Charu. I'll come back to you. But once again, I'll say, I agree with nearly everything that you say. And yes, your government has done a lot for the upliftment and empowerment of women. But once again, I will say, Lakshmi that you speak of is sick of being Lakshmi today. Lakshmi wants the same moral play field and the playground
7: that
0: any man has.
7: Exactly.
0: And the civilization burden doesn't lie on the women in this country alone. I just want, and I will circle back to you on that.
7: Therefore, I will circle. But can I get an answer on Sandeep Dixit, please?
0: Ma'am, I will just circle back to you because while you seek an answer on Sandeep Dixit, an answer from you will also be sought on Nishikant Dubey. And I will ask both. So I'm going to circle back to you and I want to cut across and bring in Supriya Srinath, and I will ask you, Ms. Srinath, the two questions that I asked you again. Refreshing, you call it brave. Brave, I would say it's brave because very few parties have done so. But once again, will you walk the speech, ma'am? Two states that you run, not a single woman is representative. And what's the big deal? When Sandeep Dixit knows that he did something wrong, why not come out publicly apologize? Or is that a male thing or a party thing?
8: I'll just come to that in a bit because I feel very strongly for some of the things that have been said here. I'm also very proud to be a wife. I'm extremely proud to be somebody's daughter, as would my brother be, who's no longer in this world. He would have been very proud to be somebody's father or somebody's husband or somebody's son. But that is not what he would be recognized by. But the society expects me to carry my recognition of being a daughter, of being a wife, of being a mother, of being a sister. And to me, that is problematic. You know, this is a conspiracy against women. And I don't know why do empowered women like my esteemed opponent here don't understand that. This is a conspiracy. Defy them. Ek pedestal par rakh do and then do everything against them. This is a country that worships goddesses. And still there are 4.5 like female feticides. 6% of women are raped. 29% of women face physical violence. 88% women have been denied opportunities. That's face violence, domestic violence. Do you realize what these statistics tell you? These statistics say there's a conspiracy against women, and we are not willing to address that because we are so busy defying it. And I think a section of women, at least I am one of them, and so are women at my home and the women that I know in the Congress party and otherwise, they are saying, accept us for who we are. Our first and solo identity is we are women. We are not second-class citizens. We want equal rights. We make up half the world's population. We make up half the country's population. Stop treating us as a vote bank. Lakhpati Didi, this Didi, that. No. We are women. Respect us. But the problem, Preeti, is, and I'm going to say that with some amount of grief here. The problem is that my opponent represents an ideology. Her ideological fountainhead is an organization that bars the entry of women. How will they ever talk about women empowerment? Why did Savarkar speak about the Manusmriti? Is she going to denounce today that Yogi Adityanath, the chief minister of Uttar Pradesh, believes that Manusmriti is a heritage?
0: Okay.
8: My heritage is
0: this. Mr. Nate, your time is up. You know what I'm going to do is I'm going to take away the timer because both of you are letting politics come in this and none of you are really answering the questions that I'm asking you. Let's steer clear of rhetoric. I'm coming back to you, Ms. Srinath. I want to bring in Charu Pragya before that because I asked you two questions. None of those were answered. Hopefully, you'll answer them now. And Charu Pragya, I'll come back to those two questions that I asked you. Yeah. Nobody is denying what your government has done. You have elucidated it, point taken. Now, let's come down to the hard facts. You say that the Congress only picks one religion and they're only talking about Manusmriti. I'll ask that question to Ms. Srinath. But let's talk about Manusmriti. Yes, it's a part of our culture, our civilization. It's a text. Why must we agree with it where it has paragraphs which are deeply disconcerting where women are concerned? Why can't we disown them? Why must we carry it as baggage? Number one. Number two, ma'am, the question that I want to ask you. You are well within your rights and you should ask for an apology, not just from Sandeep Dixit, also for Rahul Gandhi for laughing. But then ask that apology of Nishikant Dubey as well, who puts out, he had the freedom to pull out Rajiv Gandhi hugging various international leaders. He chose to put out the picture of Indira Gandhi hugging international leaders and he chose to caption it with something that I can't even put on air.
7: Preeti, I agree with you. See, sexualization of women in power needs to stop. And I say this with a full stop. I'm not adding an if or a but after this. And I think this is a very strong statement. It speaks for what I stand for very firmly. Let's also understand, and because I started with that history of Indian invasion, let's also understand that a lot has deteriorated in our society. It is not today what our civilization meant it to be, but we have done our best to bring about those changes.

0: in two lines in isolation and disown the rest. That's not how it works. And most importantly, I'm going to say this again, our country is run by our constitution. Tell me, what cage does our constitution put women in? And if it doesn't, then nobody has any right politically to shove something down our throats and pretend that we have said it. Don't attribute words that I have not said or my leader has not said to this government. Do not do that at all. Let me also say that on a practical level, when it comes to showing women how empowered they are in their own party, Congress has a lot to do. They are in power in several states in our country. And if you look at them, Karnataka, there are zero women ministers. Just now they did a reshuffle. I would wish Supriya would ask the leadership in Karnataka. Recent reshuffle, you could have added a few women. You've just formed government in Kerala. How many women are there? There are only two women. Two women and it's a coalition government. In Himachal Pradesh, there are no women ministers. How can you do that? Or ye ladki hu lad sakti hu only remains limited to Sonia ji and Priyanka ji in your party. See, another very important thing is, and I want to bring this up here, because last time during UP elections, there was a lot of discussion about the number of tickets Congress gave to the women in UP. Even then I had raised this point. In UP, you have a 2.5% vote share. So you're giving ticket to 40% women. But where you expected a better vote share, in Goa, in Punjab, you know, you've given 8% tickets to women in Punjab. What about the women of Punjab? They don't deserve to stand on their own feet and get political representation. So please walk the talk before you say all of that. And honestly, Rahul Gandhi ji comes from a family where women are very empowered. He's the grandson of Indira ji, our first lady prime minister. We're all, you know, celebrating the fact that a woman has led this country. But her grandson can pass such a misogynistic comment and laugh of a comment which is made by another man who comes from a powerful political dynasty of Sheila Dixit ji. I think it is appalling. It is terrible. Okay. And nobody chooses to speak about it. I think that's even worse.
1: No, everyone is speaking about it. As appalling of what happened on that stage is as appalling as a social media tweet of Dr. Nishikant Dubey. The fact is, it cannot be your insult versus my insult. I want to bring in Supriya Srinath into this conversation. Ma'am, I asked you two questions. Let me add another one to it. As, of course, number one, two states where you run government with zero representation of women, namely Karnataka and Himachal Pradesh. Number two, why not an apology from Sandeep Dixit? You don't think that's warranted. Number three, which the BJP adds, you're only attacking one religion. What about other religion, especially the religion which they accuse you of appeasement, Islam?
2: So let me begin with your third question first. To me, it's absolute baloney that somebody can come up with something like this. You know, the Manu Smriti talks about a woman being compared to a swine and a dog. It says women who haven't had Yajnopavit, which is in the upper class, should have no access to education. It says woman who does not have a father should not be married.
0: What's the
2: That's
0: context
2: the problem
0: of the Manu Smriti?
1: I hate putting feeders down.
2: I did Make not speak point. In between.
1: Make your point, ma'am.
2: I did not speak in between. Have the grace and the humility to listen to it, because this
0: is
2: about
0: women.
1: Can I just get the faders down? Charu Pragya, you were recorded. You were recorded that.
2: Priti, this is not how I do
1: privilege.
2: Debates. Her fader has to go down.
1: No, this is not even how I do debates. Yes. Charu Pragya, the fact is you were not interrupted. Extend the same courtesy. Make your point, ma'am.
2: So the problem is that you don't have a problem with all of this. You want to go on religion? Let me ask you a counter question. These are the kind of people who, when Raja Ram Mohan Roy was fighting against Sati, or when Ishwar Chand Vidya Sagar was fighting against child marriage, people like her and people like her party would have said, oh, go and find faults with other religion and then come and fix yours. What is the point of this whataboutry as far as religion is concerned? There is something wrong with my religion. I'm going to fix it. And by fixing it, I'm going to denounce what Manu Smriti stands for. It is anti-women, it is anti-lower caste, it's anti-scheduled caste, it's anti-people. That's the reality. It only favors a certain upward caste. When will the BJP make its peace with that? That's the first point I want to make. Your first question I want to come to, and I think it's a very important question. Why do we not have adequate representation in Karnataka and in Himachal Pradesh? As a woman, I don't feel good about it. Do we have enough legislators proportionately to be there in the Council of Ministers? Perhaps not. Should we still go ahead and make women ministers? Absolutely yes. And at every given platform, I have said so. So I've made my position clear. But I want to come to your third question, and I think that's a very important question. I am not going to get into the whataboutry of who's Prajwal Ravenna, who's Kuldeep Singh Sengar, who's Brijbhushan Singh, who's Ram Dular Gond. I'm not going to go into that. I will stick to the name that you mentioned. Nishikant Dubey.

0: Nishikant Dubey has
1: Sandeep Dikshit first.
0: Noxious,
1: Sandeep Dikshit
0: atrocious,
1: first.
0: Sexist, abusive tweet about Indira Gandhi. I'm coming to that. He has not just put out that about Indira Gandhi. He has also used pictures of Nehruji with his sister Vijay Lakshmi Pandit and his niece Nayantara Sehgal enunciating and sort of insinuating that he was with some other women. That's the reality of this man. He has called his colleagues in parliament like Mahua Moitra, Vaishali ki Nagar Vadhu, which means prostitute. I am here to ask a question. Will Mr. Modi or Mr. Amit Shah come out and apologize and denounce this vile creature? They will not. You know why? Because Mr. Modi gets on stage and says Congress ki vidhwa. He calls a married woman.
1: Mr. Nate, is that the reason? Is that, does that give the Congress a hall pass to not apologize for Sandeep Dikshit? Does that give you a hall pass?
0: No, Preeti. Please listen to me, Preeti. No, Preeti. Please listen to me, Preeti. We are talking about a Sandeep Dikshit versus the Prime Minister of this country. The reality is that the Prime Minister chooses to use words like Mangal Sutra and Mujra. He was the one who went with that melody packet, and his entire ecosystem keeps doing this melody. And so, I believe it is sexist.
2: Can I come in, please?
1: Ma'am, I'm going to ask you that question again. So Sandeep Dikshit gets a hall pass because of everything that you said. That's the reason Sandeep Dikshit gets a hall pass.
0: No, he does not. No, he does not.
1: Why is it so difficult to accept he did something wrong?
0: No, he does not. But I do believe. No, he does not get the hall pass to do something like this. But I will ask this question again. And the question is...
1: But you're not answering my question, Ms. Renate. But you're not answering my question.
0: He should not.
1: Ma'am, I'm sorry. The fact is, you yourself said don't get into whataboutry. So why are we getting into whataboutry? Why can't...
0: The Prime Minister is concerned.
1: So you are getting into whataboutry and you're defending Sandeep Dikshit by bringing in other BJP leaders? It's not a political question.
0: I am not for a minute. I believe that any insinuation... So I'm answering that question if you let me speak, dear. Thank you.
2: Can I come in now?
0: I am not for a minute saying Sandeep was right or wrong. What I'm saying is that any reference to any head of state is wrong. But who started it? The Prime Minister himself.
1: Okay.
0: Who was
1: I'm going to give, you know, I'm going to give, I'm going to bring in, I hope I have my timer back. I'm going to bring in both of you once again. Okay. Charu Pragya, you have a final 2 minute count to put your point forward, and I will go to Ms. Renate for a 2 minute count. Charu Pragya, your time begins now. Can we bring in the timer again, please? Go ahead.
2: See, the first mistake Rahul Gandhi has made is to assume that Manu Smriti is the sole Hindu scripture. That is not the case. It is neither our constitution. So I think that the first correction they need to do is understand that Hinduism, like other religions, is not run on one book. We have our Vedas, we have the Upanishads, we have the Gita, we have the Ramayana, the Mahabharata, we have various Dharmashastra, various Smritis. All of that cumulatively forms our religion. And I think it is extremely selective and myopic to pick up one book and read it selectively to put down an entire religion, Preeti, and I cannot stress on this enough. Also, the way Supriya is speaking right now, she'll talk about everything except unilaterally condemn what Sandeep Dikshit and Rahul Gandhi did on that stage. So, according to her, two wrongs
1: Ms.
2: make
1: Pragya,
2: an absolute right. Well, that's
1: but,
2: her
1: but Charu Pragya, do you unilaterally and unequivocally condemn Dr. Nishikant Dubey's conduct?
2: Of course I do. And I said it in my first statement when you asked me that the first time, Preeti, and of course I am going to say it. I don't think that being in a position of political power and visibility should allow you to get away with saying things about women. It's absolutely not done, and I have the courage to say it. Can my Congress counterpart say it with the same conviction? She cannot, because she has to bring in a million other examples, which I can also do, by the way. Because if she's going to talk about other things, I can also bring in the Kangana incident of Mandi, and I have like a whole long list. I'm not reading that list out of respect for women, not out of respect to the Congress, because this is not about scoring a political brownie point here. This is about ensuring that everything that is wrong in our political system, it needs to be corrected. And if women are not speaking out against it, who will, Preeti? At the end of the day, it's so simple to simply give other examples, but not condemn Rahul Gandhi and Sandeep Dixit. Ask her to condemn Rahul Gandhi. He calls himself this Masiha of women. Women don't need a political Masiha, by the way. But he calls himself that. He talks about smashing the patriarchy. But what has he built? He talks about smashing the patriarchy while he's on stage cracking jokes about other women, defining them by one relationship.
1: Your time is up. A final 2 minute time for Suprashni to put her point forward. Last 2 minutes, ma'am, make your point.
0: You know, the reality is that hypocrisy died the day the BJP walked into the room. The Prime Minister, Narendra Modi, gets on stage, heckles a woman, Chief Minister, calls the Congress President, Congress ki vidwa, calls the married woman 50 crore ki girlfriend, uses words like mujra. Where are we going to expect women emancipation for? The reality is that the Prime Minister can do 33% women's reservation if he wants today in the 543 seats available, but he's not doing that. There is whataboutery, there is carrot, there is stick, there's all kinds of things happening. If you believe in women empowerment, do the reservation today, but you're not willing to do that. And the lady from the BJP says she's willing to denounce Nishikant Dubey. Are you willing to say that the Prime Minister is wrong in using the words that he does against women? Are you willing to say that Yogi Adityanath is wrong in saying Manu Smriti is our heritage and our scripture? Are you saying here that Savarkar was wrong and the RSS is wrong to say the Manu Smriti should be the foundation of our constitution? You are not going to say any of that, because the reality is you represent the RSS ideology, which believes women are second-class citizens, which doesn't have place for women in their organization. With what face are you going to say this? And as far as Melody or whatever else is concerned, Preeti, I have the moral courage to say I think anybody, forget about a head of state, any woman, even the three of us, should not be denounced. The Prime Minister follows accounts that openly give rape threats. The Prime Minister follows people who sexualize and sexual violence explicitly is spoken against women. Why does he do that? Why does he not say, Nishikant Dubey, you have no business to say what you do? He goes one after the other, whether it is Nehru or Indira Ji or his female colleagues in parliament. Is this the language an MP can speak? He's never denounced. He's never reined in, because that is the DNA of the BJP. And the DNA is visible when Yogi Adityanath speaks. It's visible when the Prime Minister speaks. It's visible when Savarkar spoke. That's the reality.
1: All right, you're 10 minutes short, 10 seconds short. But thank you for both ladies for joining us this evening. Thank you, Charu Pragya. Thank you, Suprashni Nate. We let our viewers decide on where they stand on this highly emotive yet deeply political issue. With that, I want to quickly shift focus to our other big debate this evening, sugar prices. Well, they're rising sharply just as the festive season kicks in, putting consumers, traders, sweet makers under pressure. With Raksha Bandhan, Janmashtami just about the corner, the price surge has now triggered a political war. With the opposition blaming government policy and the centre pointing to production pressures and hoarding. And in the midst of it, you throw in a bit of ethanol politics. Here's more.
3: चीनी के पिछले 15 से 20 दिन में 20 रुपए प्रति किलो बढ़ चुके हैं।
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5: We are very much concerned about it and that's why we have immediately taken many measures.
6: Sugar prices are delivering a bitter blow to consumers, traders and the festive market. In just a month, prices have risen from 48 rupees to nearly 65 rupees a kilo. Prices have shot up suddenly and for the Aam Aadmi, the timing could hardly be worse. With Raksha Bandhan and Janmashtami approaching, the sugar price spike is already threatening to make festive sweets more expensive.
3: पिछले 15 से 20 दिन में 20 रुपए प्रति किलो बढ़ चुके हैं जिस तरीके से त्योहारी सीजन है उसे देखते हुए बजट तो घरेलू भी सबका गड़बड़ा गया है लेकिन त्योहारी सीजन में हमारे तो साल भर के लगातार जो ग्राहक होते हैं एकदम से हम रुपए मिठाई पे नहीं बढ़ा सकते हैं मिठाई के रेट तो सब जो पुराने हैं वही चल रहे हैं
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6: And with prices climbing, The sugar debate is now moving from kitchens and markets to the political arena. The opposition has attacked the Modi government over low sugar stocks, questioned ethanol diversion, demanded E20 review. While the Congress says the common man is paying the price for government policy, Aam Aadmi Party has linked the price surge to sugarcane diversion through ethanol.
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6: But the government pushed back, saying that red rot disease and El Nino have affected sugar production globally, and that India still has surplus sugar.
5: All of a sudden, because of this red rot disease and water scarcity because of the less rain, sugar price has come down. We are very much concerned about it, and that's why we have immediately taken many measures.
6: And the center is now tightening its grip on hoarding. Bulk consumers using more than 10 metric tons a month will be allowed to hold only 15 days stock from September till November 30th. Sugar prices are soaring, politics is heating up, and the center is tightening the screws on hoarding. But with the festive season around the corner, will these measures finally bring some sweetness back to the market? Bureau Report, India Today.
1: All right, let's quickly cut across to our political debate this evening. BJP has decided not to send their spokespersons for this debate. So joining me is Rajat Sethi, political analyst, and he will be facing off with Supriya Shrini, chairperson, social media and digital platforms, member CWC, national spokesperson, Congress. Rajat Sethi, the fact is, at least with what we've done, a check with our reporters on ground, sugar prices are rising in this country. Now, the opposition claims this is diversion of sugar cane for ethanol production. Especially in the time of festivities coming in, that doesn't quite sit well.
9: Well, the problem is that you started off by saying, Preetiji, that this is a political debate. The real thing should have been that this is an economics debate. And this is where we get onto a slippery slope of politics and we never reach to the hard facts of economics. If you were to see this entire debate that is centered around the fact that sugar has been diverted towards ethanol, look at the research. It is laughable. People, especially from the opposition benches, were making this claim because it has been 30 lakh metric ton for the past 2-3 years, and it is pretty stable that way. But what has happened is, and several reports are there, that in the month of September last year, September-October, three critical states which manufacture sugar, which grow sugarcane, Maharashtra, Karnataka and Gujarat, all three suffered excessive rainfall. And because of that rainfall, the shortages that happened in overall sugar production was highlighted. It has been in discussions for the past 5-6 months. And government has done a lot of things. Also, what has happened off late is because of this tendency to hoard, especially knowing very well that festive season is coming. There is Rakhi right now. There is Ganesh Chaturthi also coming. With all these festive seasons coming, people tend to hoard. And I think hoarding is something that the government should ensure that it is tackled properly. Also, keep in mind, globally speaking, sugar this year has seen a net reduction in overall growth because of globally unfavorable weather. And the global reduction is somewhere around 30-40 metric tons, million tons. So net-net, I believe it was because of natural reasons in the month of September, October, that the overall production was lower. Therefore, India had to go into and dig into its stockpiles to meet the demand over the past 5-6 months. Now, suddenly what we are seeing is that there is even more hoarding because of the upcoming festive seasons that is going to cover the next 2-3 months, and people want to hold on and sit on to it. So such speculative activities happen.
1: Okay, so you're saying it's mere speculation. I'll bring in Supriya Shrini, who also has a fair amount of background where economics is concerned. So, Ms. Shrini, this is all speculative. You're trying to make it into a political point where the answer lies in what is a global shortage.
0: This is neither political, this is neither economic. It's gross mismanagement yet again. That's what this government is famous for. The LPG crisis, the petrol and diesel crisis, the fact that CNG prices were shooting through the roof. What is all of this? This is mismanagement of the worst kind, because nobody who's assigned to that portfolio actually does his job. Ministers are not accountable because everything is done centrally. So the reality is there's nobody accountable. This is lack of accountability and gross mismanagement. Let me just take this on face value. Okay, nothing is going towards ethanol. There is absolutely, you know, a drop in production. The crops have been affected. Did we discover this just overnight? Did we discover this over a fortnight? In the last 3 months, sugar prices have gone up by 40%. In the last 1 month, from 48 to 65. We were expecting, we consume about 3.5 million ton of sugar. That's our consumption. The estimated production was 3.3 million ton. We have ended up at 3. I want to ask this question, that 50 lakh ton shortage, did the government discover this overnight? Did the government not see it coming? The government kept exporting sugar. We've exported almost 8 lakh tons of sugar. We've had the lowest stock in the last 10 years. This hasn't happened overnight. And even then, while I'm willing to take this at face value, the reality is that 33% of sugarcane did go into sugar production. 25 lakh ton of sugarcane went into ethanol. That could have been stopped immediately if one saw this coming. If the crops were affected way back in 2025 September, it didn't take us a year to realize what would hit us. This is happening at the peak of the festival season. It's taking the sweetness out of the festivities. There is Raksha Bandhan, there's Ganesh Chaturthi, there's Dasera, there's Diwali. And what is the government doing? And I will take a minute to explain what the government is doing. Yet another knee-jerk reaction. We are going to import 10 lakh ton of raw sugar. It takes 2 months for raw sugar to be refined into
1: hold
0: sugar.
1: Hold that thought. Mishra Ned, hold that thought. That minute I'll accord to you. I'll give that first minute to Rajat Sethi. 1 minute, Rajat Sethi, with what Shupriya Sinha just said, has a point that you could have factored it in, could have planned better. And yet there were diversions that were made for ethanol where sugarcane was concerned.
9: Preeti ji, whenever a financial year starts, we start with a stockpile. This year also, Government of India started with somewhere around 50 lakh metric tons of stockpile in our reserves. We started digging into that to cover in and mitigate the losses of domestic production in the month of September, October last year. We kept on filling in the gaps that were there. But also keep in mind, it is quite laughable that Supriya ji is saying that during the time when there is international global crisis on petrol, diesel and gas, at that time, you should also ensure that ethanol-based petrol mixing option is not even there. Right at the time when India needs desperately options to mitigate some of the risks that are there on the global oil supply chain, you want ethanol to be taken away from the pie. I mean, what kind of a bizarre logic that is? See, if you want to do politics, there are many, many areas and you've been doing pretty well. Keep on doing that. But don't come out with bizarre arguments on simple facts.
1: All right. 4 seconds to go. Supriya Sinha, you have your 1 minute that you wanted earlier.
0: Now, I don't make bizarre points. My points are steeped in heavy economics. Maybe it's difficult for people to understand that actually the proof of the pudding is an eating. And the pudding seems to be sugarless right now, Preeti. The reality that the BJP spokesperson is not on this show and they're not joining any shows on sugar prices tells you how they're running helter-skelter, and the BJP has no cogent argument to make. They have let, their sympathizers and people who lean into them do the talking. I will go back to the point that I was making, and I think it's an important point. Where has the government resorted to? The government has said that now we are going to import 10 lakh tons of raw sugar. I've already told you it will take 2 months for that to be refined into sugar. The government has suddenly started talking about tariff rate quota till about October 31st. Wholesale consumers can only hold up to 10. Why did you not do any of this earlier? And I want to go back and ask this question, and I think this question needs to be asked. When the world, UK, Australia, Germany, even a begging bowl, somebody with a begging bowl like Pakistan, was reducing fuel...
1: Time's up. Time's up. That's all the time that we have for now. I thank both of you for joining us on this debate. Well, that's it. All the time that we have for up next is my colleague Gaurav Samant coming in. Thank you for watching.

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3: Our effort right now, and let's not forget, we have not wiped out poverty. There's a lot of people
4: exactly.
3: who don't have proper jobs or have disguised employment. You increase the population across these places, must enjoy the benefits of a really good life. Not be stressed out with a third child coming in, as you say. And for women particularly, the burden is even much, much higher.

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3: Heavy rains have lashed parts of Delhi on the busy Monday morning, and here in South Avenue you can see this flooded road. The CWD has activated the pumps across regions where the roads are flooded, but still the rains are continuing. There is heavy thunderstorm and rainfall continues in multiple pockets of Delhi. There is an orange and red alert for different parts that has been issued by the IMD, and here the traffic has become very slow, and there are multiple other roads across Delhi, including the ITO, the MG Road, where the traffic is continuously snarling and struggling through the water as the rain continues, and there is waterlogging on many busy roads. So these rainfalls, this continues here in the Nashik capital region, and there are similar reports from other areas also, including Faridabad, Noida, and Gurgaon, where these roads are submerged in water and people are struggling to reach their work, to reach their destinations, and the alerts are continuing. The alert has been issued by the IMD that the rains will continue for the coming days, along with thunderstorms and the winds, that strong winds that are also impacting the National Capital Region. This is Shivani Sharma with camera person Ajay Kumar for India Today from New Delhi.

0: Hello and a very warm welcome. You watching India First. I'm Gaurav Sawant. Mahila, Manusmriti or Mahasangram. There is now an all-out war between the BJP and the Congress over leader of opposition Rahul Gandhi's comments on violence faced by women and his quoting Manusmriti. The BJP has now come out all guns blazing, blaming Rahul Gandhi for being anti-Hindu. Chief Minister of Uttar Pradesh, Yogi Adityanath, he hit back. He accused Rahul Gandhi of insulting India's cultural heritage and asked him to read the holy Vedas before commenting on Manusmriti. And the BJP has widened its attack. They've questioned the Congress's position even on Vande Mataram, for example, particularly the reference to Shakti and Ma Durga, and saying, why don't you recite the entire Vande Mataram if you talk about women empowerment? The BJP has asked, when Rahul Gandhi talks about smashing patriarchy, is it targeting only the followers of the Sanatan Dharma? Why is he silent on hijab, for example, or the practice of nikah halala, and women termed witches by followers of different faiths, faiths that are followed even in our country? Visuals from Rahul Gandhi's Chhatro Ki Goonj show women wearing a hijab, and that's triggered another debate on Rahul Gandhi's reported or perceived double standards. Critics ask, why does Rahul Gandhi refuse to question patriarchy or patriarchal practices of other religious groups? From Macaulay Marxist mindset to urban naxals, allegations are flying thick and fast. BJP MP Dr. Sudhanshu Trivedi joins me on this special broadcast, but first, our political bureau brings you a top story on India First.
1: The idea behind this evening is, as is written over there, break the cage.
2: Rahul Gandhi's attempt to make women's autonomy the centerpiece of his latest youth outreach has quickly turned into a wider political argument over his religion-specific approach to women's rights. Speaking at his Chhatro Ki Goonj in Pune, the leader of opposition claimed that the mindset of suppressing women comes from the Manusmriti and is promoted by the BJP and the RSS, who want the country's girls to remain caged.
1: Is the fact that our women, Manusmriti says, in childhood, a female belongs to her father. In youth, she belongs to her husband. When her lord is dead, she belongs to her sons. A woman must never be independent. This is a direct quote from the Manusmriti. And these words are a shame, because these words should never ever have been spoken.
2: UP Chief Minister Yogi Adityanath came down heavily on Rahul Gandhi, accusing him of insulting India's traditions and cultural heritage. Yogi also advised Rahul to read the Vedas to understand Manusmriti.
3: आपने भारत के संविधान की शपथ ली थी और संविधान की शपथ लेकर के आप भारत की परंपरा को, भारत की विरासत को कोसना अपना जन्मसिद्ध अधिकार समझते हैं। आप मनु पर या राम पर या भारत की विरासत पर टिप्पणी करते हैं। मनु को जानना है तो आप अथर्ववेद पढ़िए, शतपथ ब्राह्मण पढ़िए, मत्स्य पुराण पढ़िए, आपको सारी जानकारियां मिल जाएंगी।
2: The BJP has further questioned why Congress talks about women's empowerment but objects to the stanzas of the Vande Mataram that contain a reference to the embodiment of Shakti, Goddess Durga.
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2: Addressing to the charges, the BJP claimed the Congress leaders did not support the Women's Reservation Bill amendments in Parliament.
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2: Social media users have pointed out the presence of hijab-wearing participants at the event, questioning why Rahul Gandhi did not question religious practices outside the Hindu context. The Congress has a long history of making statements that critics believe undermine Hindu traditions. As Rahul Gandhi now faces allegations of selective criticism and Muslim appeasement, the question is, can patriarchy be reduced to a religious-specific issue? Bureau Report, India Today.
6: So, leader of opposition Rahul Gandhi is in the line of BJP fire over Rahul Gandhi quoting Manusmriti at Chhatro Ki Goonj program. The BJP has launched a multi-pronged offensive. Uttar Pradesh Chief Minister Yogi Adityanath said Rahul Gandhi considers it his birthright to denounce India's traditions and heritage. Yogi Adityanath actually went on to say, why do you want to ruin the future of India's present generation at the hands of urban Naxals? But is Rahul Gandhi factually wrong? Joining me on India First is Dr. Sudhanshu Trivedi, BJP MP, Rajya Sabha and National Spokesperson. Dr. Trivedi, welcome. Sir, why is the BJP so unhappy, so angry or upset with Rahul Gandhi raising the issue of violence against women, quoting the Manusmriti?
7: Actually, Rahul Gandhi has nothing to do with the dignity of women, respect of women. He is doing a sheer masterminded agenda from abroad, which was started in 2021 in the various international institutions, dismantling global Hindutva. And subsequently, the Henry Lucy Foundation started that break up the caste issue. So he want to decide the party which was established by a Britishers, Ellen Octavian Hume. A party, in the initial years, there were several Britishers who were their presidents, Alfred Rowe, William Vandenberg, George Yule. And the party who rose to power once with getting oath in 1946, paying allegiance to the British crown by Wavell, and then 15th August 47 by Mountbatten. And now a person whose mother is from origin, foreign origin, is trying to play the same British tactics, not divide and rule this time, divide and destroy. Because if he's having an iota threat, I would like to ask, what is his opinion about four wives? What is his opinion about halala? Ki halala se mahila pavitra ho jati hai. What was our stand about talak-e-biddat? And such a shameful act of Congress party that when the issue of hijab came, they said this is their religious right that they should ask, Muslims should ask their women to have their face covered. And now they're talking about women freedom. Such a ridiculous thing they are talking. They are the people who bought Shabano case. That a woman, that is a divorcee woman, cannot give in even 80 or 100 rupees per month. They have overruled and trounced the Supreme Court judgment just in order to ensure injustice to a woman for the sake of doing prostrate to the clergy. So
6: that's a very serious charge. Sir, that's a very serious charge you level that Rahul Gandhi wants to divide and destroy. The British wanted to divide and rule. He wants to divide and destroy is your charge. But is he factually wrong when he quotes Manusmriti and says words to the effect, in childhood, a woman belongs to her father, in youth to her husband, and when her lord is dead, she belongs to her sons. A woman must never be independent.
7: Okay. First, I would like to say, the present day Manusmriti, the problem is it is that which was edited by William Jones in 1784, who was the Chief Justice of the Calcutta High Court. He has done translation of two more books, Vidyadhar ka Hitopadesh or Kalidas ka Vigyan Shakuntram. Both these original texts are available, but the original text of Manusmriti is not available. From where William Jones translated? Nowhere it is available. And I ask, I challenge, even on the floor of the house in Rajya Sabha, when Kharge ji stated, I said, I want the original book, quote, from original book, from the original text, in the original language. Like, Quran Sharif is written in Arabic. So you have to quote the Quran Sharif original in Arabic. Like, Bible is written in Aramaic. You have to quote the Bible, exact words in Aramaic. Where is that original Manusmriti? Now you have taken the perverted form of William Jones' script as a part of divide and rule of the Indian society, and in support of my argument, I would like to quote, Gaurav, I am quoting a sentence, and this I am deliberately reading, because aaj ki date mein click patua gang hai na, they will portray it as my statement. So I am reading, I do not regard Manusmriti as evil. It contains much that is admirable, but in its present form, undoubtedly, contains many things that cannot be considered good, they are bad. But these appears to be interpolation. Who said this? Mahatma Gandhi. In his letter to P.D. Pillai on 4th of May 1928, the source is collected verse of Mahatma Gandhi, volume 36, letter number 348. Now Rahul Gandhi should open his ears and listen. Another sentence I am quoting. There is no doubt about it that Manu and Yajnavalk were the great souls, and we must read what they have written with respect and think about it. Who said this? Jawaharlal Nehru, in his speech on 1st of May 1955, and mentioned in Selected Works of Jawaharlal Nehru, Series 2, Volume 28, page number 60 to 70. Another statement I am quoting. Manu and Yajnavalk were the great men in our history who have shaped India's destiny. We admire them as heroes of our history. Who said this? Jawaharlal Nehru on 5th of May 1955, mentioned in Selected Works of Jawaharlal Nehru, Series 2, Volume 28, page number 468 to 478. Ab bhai Rahul Gandhi kaha kehna chahte hain? Ab another thing I would like to quote. I will ask your cameraman to zoom in on it. This is the edition of Manusmriti with 9 commentators from Kalluk Bhatt to Vararuchi to Meghatithi, was published by Bharati Vidya Bhavan. In which year? 1972. And what is mentioned? With the support from Ministry of Education, Government of India during Indira Gandhi's regime. Second thing. Again, I would like to your cameraman to focus. This is again another edition of Manusmriti published by Bharati Vidya Bhavan in 1985. By the support of Ministry of Education, Government of India, in Rajiv Gandhi's zamane mein, kya ye aadmi hai bhai? Apne baap ko galat sabit kar raha hai, apni dadi ko galat sabit kar raha hai, baap ke nana ko galat sabit kar raha hai, Gandhi ko galat sabit kar raha hai. That's why I said, he is having a precise, and as for even in the present form,
6: okay,
7: which Gandhi said it is an interpolation. And in this Bharati Vidya Bhavan edition, these slokes which he is quoting is not there. And again, I would like to say, agar ye bhi hai, to main challenge karta hun Rahul Gandhi ji ko, yatra naryastu pujyante ramante tatra devata kisi mein dikha de. 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agenda which Tamil Nadu government has taken, eradication of Sanatan Dharma.
6: You know, you have said this, Yogi Adityanath has said this, that this is the thinking of urban Naxals. Explain that, sir. How is this the thinking of urban Naxals?
7: Yes. Now I'm quoting another person for which I think Rahul Gandhi and anybody in the opposition, even urban Naxals, will not be having the audacity to comment. Thoda Hindi mein keh du, aukaat nahi hogi ki bol paaye. Ab main quote kar raha hu. There is no doubt that the two Smritikars, whose I have mentioned, Yagyavalk and Manu, rank the highest. For some reason, they have decided, both of them have stated that the daughters are entitled for 1/4 share in the property. But for some reasons, the customs were destroyed. And the efficacy of that text, otherwise, the daughters should have been given on the basis of their own Smritis, at least 1/4 of the property. Who said? Dr. Baba Saab Ambedkar on 24th of February 1949 in Parliament of India while debating on Hindu Code Bill. Ab bataiye. Now I put a very practical question to millions of viewers which are watching. Gandhi is correct. Gandhi is wrong. Nehru is wrong. Dr. Ambedkar is wrong. Indira Gandhi is wrong. Rajiv Gandhi is wrong. And one person who has emerged from such a noble wisdom, hasn't come from with a long beard, who keep on changing his stances. And one more thing I would like to say. Why I'm saying that Rahul Gandhi has done this? Because Rahul Gandhi in 2014, when he took oath in Hindi, aur Ishwar ke naam ki shapat li. But in 2024, he had not taken oath in Hindi and not taken name, swear in the name of God. He said, I solemnly affirm. So that it shows that the person who was saying in 2014, as per his oath in parliament, was a devout of God, now has become an atheist.
6: Okay. And but the issue that he raises,
7: type of comments. So I just want to say, tell me two things. Sir, two things categorically. Where is the original Manusmriti from where William Jones has translated? Like, the original Masir-e Alamgiri of Aurangzeb is available. Yes. 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Baan Bhatt ki Kadambari Harsh Charit uplabdh hai. 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And on 9th December 2009, in Shahjahan versus the State of Kerala case, the High Court of Kerala said that whatever is being said in petitioner, the Majnu Jihad, this and Love Jihad, it seems to be a very serious threat.
6: Okay.
7: And these are the people in Kashmir when it was told, Hindu apni ghar chhod ke chale jao aur ladkiyon aur betiyon ko chhod jao. And Girja Tikku was raped and then she was cut into two pieces by an ARA machine and they kept mum. Now they become the champions just to create a confusion. And the problem is, today young generation, I will urge them, try to go study and verify the thing with a primary source. Don't get carried away by these type of nefarious agendas, these Macaulay and Marxist agendas who want to destroy the Indian society, Indian culture, divide and destroy. So be very careful, cross-check those things, verify those things, and try to get the source from the original text.
6: So what you are saying is that Rahul Gandhi is displaying that Macaulay Marxist mindset when he talks of women's safety. His actual aim is to target the Hindu dharm. Is that what the BJP thinks, sir?
7: Yes. There is no doubt about it. Dr. Baba Saab Ambedkar in his book, Muslim Politics and the Partition of India, categorically said that this hijab in Muslims is having the religious sanction. On the contrary, ghungat in Hinduism was not having religious sanction. It came because of the centuries of Mughal rule, because there was an utter disrespect of women. What you are talking about? And I would also like to say, with due humility, every civilization, every country, almost all the religions of the world are having a concept of God. Yeah. But in every religion, the God is only masculine. There is no feminine element in the God. Only in our case, who is considered the supreme God? When Prime Minister has said that the point southern pole of moon on which the India landed, the name of the point will be Shiv Shakti. We are having the earth and Narishwar. And now come to the present time. When Modi government came, we are having 4 crore, 40 million Pradhan Mantri Awas Yojana. Out of which 30 million, 3 crore, garib mahilaon ke paas hai. Can you imagine before 2014, the poor woman can imagine of having a house, and that too, the registry and the ownership of that house in her own name. Out of the 55 crore Jandhan accounts, more than 60% are women. And out of that, our Prime Minister thought about the Ujjwala Yojana. That how come the woman will be having the problem when she will be using wood to cook? And our Prime Minister thought of Shauchale. That was, and they Modi ji termed it as Ijjat Ghar. And our government gave full commission in the defense forces. Our government created in the paramilitary forces. Yes. On 26th of January 2024, you have seen all women contingent on the Ganatantra Divas parade.
6: Yes.
7: It is we have done.
6: So, but
7: what
6: tell
7: are
6: me
7: talking
6: this,
7: about?
6: You know, you
7: the maximum number of ministers, women ministers at the time. So from grassroots level to top level, Modi government has done splendid works. And I'd like to quote Christina Georgieva, who is IMF chief, has said, you know what is the biggest empowerment of women has become? The digital transition. Because in the remote areas of village, it was not expected from women that she will go another 4 villages away to a bank, branch of a bank, and then try to open an account. Then whenever she will need, she will be having this to go there and get the money. Now, because of the digital boom, she is having a mobile in her hand and full power, and now the money is coming straight away in her. So it is the IMF which has mentioned.
6: Dr. Sudhanshu Trivedi, you've put an emphatic defense and a counterattack on Rahul Gandhi's claims on Manusmriti and on that Smash Patriarchy campaign. For joining me here on this India First special broadcast, many thanks, sir.
7: But one thing, Gaurav.
6: Go on, sir.
7: I would like to ask, whenever the Congress spokesperson come, you just ask, how many chapters are there in Manusmriti? And what is there in the first chapter?
6: Sir, stay back with me. We'll take this conversation
7: only
6: forward.
7: Only the marijuana of Marx and Macaulay.
6: That's a very interesting take that you have on Marxist Macaulay mindset that you claim is the Congress party or its leader's mindset. Dr. Sudhanshu Trivedi, for joining me here on India Today. Many thanks, sir. Let me now throw it open for a wider debate. Pankhuri Pathak is the national spokesperson of the Congress. Joins me on the show. Rohan Gupta is national spokesperson of the BJP. With me on this special broadcast, Aarti Jairath is a senior journalist and analyst. Shantanu Gupta, political analyst and author, joins me on this broadcast. Welcome. Before I take in our political guest, because we've been speaking to a number of political leaders, Aarti Jairath, let me begin by asking you, Smash Patriarchy, the BJP says that's an excuse to target Hindus and their way of life. You know, remember when some activists had met former Twitter boss Jack Dorsey? They actually carried a poster which said, smash Brahminical patriarchy. Now, is this being seen in line as a concerted effort to target Hindus, their faith, their belief? After all, not one word on practices like nikah halala or any anti-women, ways of life of other religions.
8: Gaurav, firstly, I think patriarchy is a worldwide problem. It is not just limited to India. I think across the world, women suffer from this cage called patriarchy, where they have to accept male domination in various facets of their lives, which leads to awful abuses like domestic violence, rape,

0: Manu said it or didn't say it, I believe that patriarchy is something that we need to get rid of, because it is time that women found confidence to be themselves instead of accepting diktats from their husbands, from their fathers, from their sons, and, you know, the men in their lives. They need to take decisions for themselves. It's not just a question of financial empowerment. It is just
1: spot on. But Rahul Gandhi is singling out Manu Smriti. You know, is this in the name of smashing patriarchy, targeting Hindutva or Hinduism, as the BJP puts it? Do you see merit in that? I mean, after all, why is he silent on all other religions, they ask?
0: Well, I think the you know, audience was largely Hindu, and the country is largely Hindu. So therefore, he chose a Hindu symbol, you know, Manu Smriti. And we quote Manu Smriti all the time. So, you know, I mean, you know, does he have to start going into Christianity, Zoroastrianism, Sikhism, Islam? I mean, every single religion. We have so many religions in India. You know, is he going to start doing that?
1: Suddenly,
0: no, I think he was just addressing
1: the point that is Islam treated with kid gloves because everyone is scared of Sartan se juda. You know, so that is why dare not speak about Islam or even Christianity, because then the church will come after you. But Hinduism is fair game. That's the allegation that is being made. And who speaks about Manu Smriti all the time? I mean, you know, you are well aware.
0: I think the BJP is just trying to divert the narrative, because Rahul Gandhi is making a concerted play for a constituency that has been the BJP's constituency for
1: Let
0: the
1: me
0: last
1: take that to
0: years.
1: Shantanu Gupta.
0: So
1: Let me take that to Shantanu
0: to
1: Gupta. Fair enough. Shantanu Gupta, respond. BJP is trying to divert the issue. And I'll take the political question to our two political, spokespersons and of the two political parties. But why does Yogi Adityanath see this as the work of urban naxals? After all, wanting women's safety should be a national bipartisan campaign, sir.
2: I think we have seen that how in Yogi Adityanath's government, women's safety is at the top of it. And we have seen it in NCRB data also, which is far more better than even a Kerala or a Karnataka or a Himachal Pradesh, right? So I think data shows that there. I think Aarthi rightly said patriarchy is there word over. And it's highly there in Christianity and Islam, right? So much so their gods are also men. We are the Sanskriti of Ma Saraswati, Ma Durga, Ma Kali, and multiple goddesses, right? So that's being one. And on Rahul Gandhi's stage, there was a Muslim-clad girl who was standing there. Did she dare ask her that, are you wearing this burqa on will or is it forced on you? In a very, very, very humid weather of Pune, where he was sporting a very nice cotton shirt, a woman was wearing a full hand burqa with head covered. Was she forced to do it, or was she willing? Did he dare ask? As you rightly said, because he was fearing Sir Tanse Juda. If you read Manusmriti is the only text in the world which says so clearly, Yatra Nadyastu Pujantre Tatra Ramante Devata. Multiple, the inheritance, son's inheritance right is as equal as daughter's inheritance right. In fact, the concept of inheritance, first time in human life, in any text, is written in Manusmriti. Right, equivalence to any Islamic text, you need two women equivalence to one person's testimony and even the inheritance rights, right?
1: Okay.
2: So I think this is a way of Rahul Gandhi to always give a signal, be it Ajay Rai, who in Sawan in Ayodhya tried to do a Machli party, or be it Rahul Gandhi who will target Manu Smriti.
1: Let me take this to Pankhuri Pathak.
2: That's typical Rahul Gandhi.
1: Okay, Pankhuri Pathak, respond. Because the BJP asks, is patriarchy only Hindu dharm specific? Smash patriarchy, yes. But why does Rahul Gandhi not see patriarchy in practices like nikah halala, as Dr. Sudhanshu Trivedi was asking, or that hijab-clad lady in that same Chhatro Ki Goonj in Pune asks, Shantanu Gupta?
3: Gaurav, Rahul Gandhi ji had a very honest and a very powerful conversation with the women and young girls of this country. I think we should not see this as anything else other than a conversation where the women were at the center of this conversation, where He chose to not

0: only speak to the women, but listen to women. I don't see any other political leader. And as a woman, I can say I'm absolutely thrilled that something like this happened in the political landscape of this country, that women were not only seen as a vote bank, not only as Lakhpati Didis or Ladli Behnas, but as individuals. Their concerns were listened to, their ambitions, their dreams were discussed on stage by a major political leader. And I think that is something that should be celebrated. This was not about Hindu women or Muslim women. It was in general about Indian women. And the BJP, yes, as usual, has to play the religious card and everything, because they today know that they are cornered. Because during the recent protest, we saw how women, how young girls came out in large numbers to protest against the paper leaks and the way they were treated by the BJP government, how a 15-year-old was made to apologize. She and her widow mother had to leave their rented accommodation after harassment by the BJP government and their goons. How different girls, you know, girls have come on record and said that we were abused, we were harassed just because we participated in the students' protest.
1: Fair enough. Let me get Rohan Gupta to respond. With girls, and I think Rahul Gandhi was having an honest conversation with girls.
0: Country to bring religion into this.
1: Okay, don't bring religion into this, Rohan Gupta. Rahul Gandhi was having an honest conversation with girls and listening to them. And the pertinent issue he raised was women's safety. Perhaps Manusmriti was just an example. Why is the BJP making it out to be Rahul Gandhi targeting the followers of Hindu dharma?
2: Gaurav, when you have to talk about particular issue, obviously you are welcome. Everybody needs to talk about women's safety. Everybody needs to oppose patriarchy. There is absolutely no question on that. But then on your slide, if you are putting Manusmriti, that shows your mindset. If you are against patriarchy or you are for the women's safety, why don't you talk about triple talaq? Gaurav, you tell me one thing. Can anybody justify triple talaq? Have Rahul Gandhi or the Congress party has spoken against it? No. Because for them, it is appeasement politics. It is about the mindset. You are not leading Manusmriti properly. The way it is written, it is the family bonding. You are dividing that also. And I'm not justifying here anything. We have adopted our constitution. And if you are giving example of patriarchy, then why are you choosing Manusmriti? Could you dare talk about Sharia? Could you dare talk about triple talaq? Could you dare talking about any other religion? No, because it suits you. It shows that it is completely appeasement politics of Congress party. Even giving example, they cannot resist talking about Manusmriti. How can you have anti-Sanatan mindset? You are giving example on your slide. You are showing to the country and you are showing that don't make it religious. Who has made it religious? It is Mr. Rahul Gandhi who has made it religious. So absolutely, this kind of mindset is not acceptable. You want to talk about this, you are definitely free to talk. But don't use religion into that. That absolutely not acceptable.
1: Pankhuri Pathak wants to respond. Pankhuri Pathak wants to respond to you. Respond to the points that he is raising, that this is systematic targeting of Hinduism in the name of battling patriarchy. The BJP says the British followed a policy of divide and rule. Rahul Gandhi follows a policy of divide and destroy the fabric of this country. This is a toolkit that has come from overseas, madam.
0: Well, for the BJP, everything is a toolkit. Whenever they face any criticism, they term it as a foreign conspiracy, as a toolkit. But I think it is the need of the hour to listen to the women of this country. This is exactly what Rahul Gandhi ji was doing. And there were various issues. I think what the BJP should have really gone into was the kind of issues that were raised by the women in that program. When women spoke about the daily harassment that they face, the challenges they face in regards to education, about, you know, being pressurized into getting married, I think that is where the BJP should be in power. Those are the issues that they should have listened to. But instead, they choose to bring in religion to make it a political issue for Rahul ji. This was not about religion. This was not even about the BJP. He doesn't even talk about the BJP because his concern is not the BJP or BJP's politics. He wants to have a conversation with the women of this country. And he listened to the women. Why doesn't PM Modi try something like this? We know Modi ji will never dare to speak to the women of this country because the young women today have a voice. They have opinions. They have they have things that they want to say to. But the BJP would instead want the young women to apologize for their words. They think young women are gutter generation. Young women cannot be good mothers. They cannot be good householders. That's the kind of thought process that BJP MPs have.
1: Rohan Gupta wants to respond to you because Pankhuri Pathak says there is no evidence of a toolkit. This is being seen as a desperate attempt to make it into a Hindu-Muslim issue, whereas it's a women's safety and patriarchy issue, sir.
2: Gaurav, dodging question cannot help. The whole country has seen who has taken name of Manu Smriti. Again, I'm telling you, you have right to talk about
0: Rohan
2: women.
0: Rohan Gupta ji, are you a supporter of Manu Smriti?
2: I never spoke in between.
0: Let's not do this.
2: Gaurav, I don't do this.
1: Pankhuri Pathak, let Rohan Gupta complete his point. I will come to you to respond.
0: I don't support Manu Smriti.
2: Let us not speak like this. Gaurav, this is not done. Pankhuri, I never spoke in between you. Why are you so scared? Why are you so scared? Why are you so scared? Why are you so scared? You don't make your debate to two men.
1: Absolutely. No. We don't do any tutu meme. It's one by one. Pankhuri Pathak, you made your point. Let Rohan Gupta respond. I will come back to you. I'll bring in Aarti, Jairath and Shantanu. But only Rohan Gupta for the moment, please. But keep Pankhuri Pathak on air.
2: Congress party is feeling jittery because for them, insulting Sanatan is the core value of the Congress party. You talk about women issues. Why you have to take the name of Manu Smriti? And you are talking about women's rights? You could not talk about triple talaq, the Muslim woman, and you are talking about women's right. Just introspect. Aapka ek sentence sikhla hai triple talaq ke khilaf. Aaj bhai Muslim mahilaon ke khilaf itni badi cheez hui hai. Phir bhi aapka appeasement politics hai. Aur yahan pe aake women's right ki baat karte hai. Why you have not spoken about triple talaq? Why you have not spoken about triple talaq? You tell me, Gaurav, till now, why Congress party has not spoken against triple talaq? I have a very simple question. You please ask that question. If you are talking about women's rights, we provided that right. We gave the right to Muslim women. And Congress is talking about
1: keep
2: Pankhuri
1: Pathak also on air, please. Go on. Okay. So, Rohan Gupta, let me bring in Aarti Jairath for a moment. Aarti Jairath, you've heard both the Congress and the BJP. But is there a pattern? In the Congress regime, you'd recall there was an affidavit, BJP says, where they questioned the existence of Lord Ram. AK Antony report seemed to indicate that the Congress was seen as pro-Muslim and anti-Hindu. Is Rahul Gandhi doubling down on that path? Because, yes, he wants to talk about smashing patriarchy. Sure, talk about it. But then only Manu Smriti. No mention of any other religion. And that would indicate that that is religion-specific targeting is the allegation that's being made, ma'am.
3: You know, as I said earlier, I think the BJP is trying to, sort of draw the narrative back into their favorite binary, which is Hindu versus Muslim, and paint the Congress as a pro-Muslim party and themselves as a pro-Hindu party. I think the real issue is being missed here, and that is really what do young women want? What can we do to give them more opportunities? What can we do to guarantee their safety? What can we do to bring them out of this patriarchal mold into which they have been forcibly put? That's the real issue. And if you talk to young people, they don't want to hear Hindu, Muslim, Manu Smriti, triple talaq. These are
1: not. So they don't want to hear Manu Smriti. Why mention Manu Smriti? That's the point. If they don't want to hear Manu Smriti, why specifically mention Manu Smriti is the point that's being asked. Aarti Jairath, why specifically mention Manu Smriti? And look, is there a pattern? Deny the existence of Lord Ram. Is there a pattern? Is there a pattern? Deny the existence of Maryada Purushottam Shri Ram. Can anyone dare to do that with any other religion?
3: It's great that our religion is broad-minded enough to take this. And I think that is the greatness of the Hindu religion as compared to
1: greatness does not mean being trampled across all the time. Someone has to draw that Lakshman Rekha.
3: That is the greatness of our religion that we
1: Raksha Bandhan is patriarchy, but wearing a hijab is freedom of choice.
3: And not see
1: blatant insecure. Double standards, Aarti Jairath, isn't it?
3: Very insecure. And I do not want Hindus to fall into the same trap as all the other religions who feel very insecure about their religion and therefore, come out and complain. We have, despite all the invasions we've had, we have held on to our core. We have held
1: despite
3: on to
1: the Ralif, Galif and Salif. despite mosque loudspeakers being used to throw Hindus out of Kashmir. You know, that is how resilient Hindus are seen, that they can be thrown out of Kashmir. And that is also, in some places, Aarti Jairathan. It's a fact. And this must be spoken about. It must be spoken about. And I want to bring in Shantanu Gupta. I want to bring in Shantanu Gupta into this, you know, Shantanu Gupta into this conversation. That Shantanu Gupta, Yogi Adityanath says, Rahul Gandhi, oh, I'm sorry. So you want to talk about Kavariya? Also talk about what is happening in Shabbe Barat and the motorcycle rallies that time. Let's talk about everything. However, we are very selective. We are very selective, Aarti Jairath.
3: You are, Gaurav, taking the debate away from the real issue, which is about women.
1: Who raised the issue of Manusmriti? Who raised the issue of Manusmriti, Aarti Jairath? Who took it away from women's issues by raising the issue of Manusmriti? Talk about patriarchy. Smash patriarchy. But then why bring in Manusmriti? But let me bring in Shantanu Gupta. Yogi Adityanath says Rahul Gandhi has made it his birthright to criticize India's traditions and heritage. But sir, Rahul Gandhi is only criticizing one specific verse of one text, maybe composed somewhere around 2nd century BC or 3rd century Common Era. We don't even know. We don't even know the veracity. Why should criticism of one ancient text be characterized as the attack on Sanatan civilization? Aarti Jairath very rightly says, we're a big, strong religion. One statement cannot weaken Hindus.
4: For sure not, but we should have a Shatrubodh. And as per Aartiji's argument, Rahul Gandhi should and could and can keep disrespecting Hindu religion, keep telling jo ladke mandir jaate hain, ladki chhedte hain, keep telling that Ram is imaginary, keep doing all of that because we are large-hearted, right? But he dare not say anything against the Muslim patriarchy. He dare not say anything in favor of Muslim women. So much so, when the case came to his father, Shabano could not have gained hundreds of rupees of alimony, and he ruled in the parliament against the Supreme Court, so much so. So he has a learning from his father. And one last thing, Gaurav, I think we have made bar too low for Rahul Gandhi. Rahul Gandhi walks on the road, all the media says, oh my God, he's walking on the road. Every damn MLA MP walks on the road, Baba. He talks to the woman, oh, Rahul Gandhi is talking to the
1: leader of opposition of India, sir. MLA, leader of opposition
4: every MLA do 10 such events in a year. Every MLA, every MP does 10 such events in a year. Oh, Rahul Gandhi is talking to woman. Rahul Gandhi has come out of the house. Arre, Rahul Gandhi, he's in a parliament from 2004. He should have done his long bigo.
1: Sir, he's brought the party from 44 to 52 to 99. There's a constant rise in the number of seats that the Congress party is getting. Election after election after election, sir.
4: There's a constant fall off from Indira. When they got highest number of seats after Indira Gandhi's death, there's a constant fall also. After that, they never got a majority. Right, and they're in 40 and 100.
1: Rajiv Gandhi, 420, 22 seats, but Pankhuri Pathak, Amit Malviya, again cites the same Manusmriti to say, you know, yatra naryastu pujyante ramante tatra devataha, that where women are respected, the gods or the lords rejoice. He accuses the Congress party of selectively targeting Hindus. You quote one verse, they quote another verse. What does that indicate, madam?
0: See, Gaurav, this is the problem. Since the last one decade, the BJP has constantly tried to polarize the country, to make everything about Hindu versus Muslim. Whereas Rahul Gandhi ji, he is trying to speak to students, to women. This conversation should have been about women of this country, Hindu, Muslim.
1: Yes, why bring in Manusmriti in the first place? Absolutely, you're spot on. It should have been about women's and patriarchy and smash patriarchy. Why bring in Manusmriti?
0: So, first of all, Manusmriti is not some sacrosanct scripture of Hinduism, is it? Rohan Gupta say that everything that is written in the Manusmriti, including that backward people, Dalits and women are not equal human beings, that they are somehow, you know, subpar human beings, is that right? When it says that women of backward caste should be denied education, does Rohan Gupta agree with it? Because if you agree with any of these things, if you want
1: Rohan
0: to compare
1: Gupta wants
0: women
1: to respond to
0: swine
1: you.
0: And
1: Rohan
0: dogs,
1: Gupta,
0: that means you cannot believe in the Constitution of India and the Manusmriti at the same time. On the one hand, BJP wants to appropriate Ambedkar. They want to, you know, show that now they have become the biggest supporters of the Constitution. Ambedkar ji was somebody who burned the
1: Fair enough, Rohan, you've raised a point. Rohan Gupta, quickly respond.
0: Even Gaurav, just let
2: Gaurav,
0: me
2: know. I think she is
0: Hindu laws of this
2: country. She is feeling jittery. That's why she is not allowing. Can you please stop? So that I can
1: Rohan
2: speak.
1: Gupta, please respond, sir.
2: See, the problem is this only. She also knows that she is not able to defend it. Why? Whatever it is, you want to talk about issue. Nobody is justifying what is Manushruti, all the things in Manushruti is right or wrong. We followed our constitution, right? We have followed our constitution. Then why are you talking about something which is not our constitution? I think the problem is not that, Gaurav, is this a mindset? When somebody who has made that slide, they are taking liberty of using Manushruti because it's fashion ban chuka hai. Ke Sanatan ka apman kari. Abhi Aarti ji is saying that our religion is kind enough. No, ma'am. I am sorry to say, we are not kind enough that really, that Sanatan is getting insulted and we will keep quiet. No, we are not so big-hearted that when Supreme Court says that Abraham Mandir banaiye aur Congress Party 2 saal tak nahi jayegi, we are not that kind-hearted. You cannot keep on insulting
0: Sanatan.
2: No, you make your political points. You make your political points, but not at the cost of Sanatan. You cannot
1: clearly,
2: use
1: this
2: Sanatan
1: is a debate that will continue to rage and we will get you all sides of this story. But that is all I have time for and I want to thank our guests. We have to slip into a break because on the other side, I'll get you another big story. Pakistan's all-powerful field marshal, Asim Munir, he's in Tehran. Now, this weeks after forming that Islamic NATO, Saudi Arabia, Turkey, they're a part of it. Pakistan is trying to rope in Iran. There's talk of Bangladesh wanting to come in. What does that Islamic NATO actually stand for? That's coming up. Stay with us.

0: Welcome back. First, the conversation around the formation of an Islamic NATO, and now its proposed expansion. Saudi Arabia, Pakistan and Turkey. They signed the Mecca Joint Defense Agreement earlier this month, agreeing that an armed attack on one would be treated as an attack on all three. Pakistan now appears to be trying to rope in Bangladesh, another Sunni Muslim country, but more important, Iran, a Shia Muslim country, into this Islamic alliance. Now, according to reports, Tehran has been invited to join the Mecca Pact countries, and Iran appears to be considering the proposal. If confirmed, this would be a remarkable development because Saudi Arabia and Iran have been regional rivals for a very long time. Pakistan's army chief, Field Marshal Asim Munir, he arrived in Tehran. He's trying to mediate between Tehran and Washington, D.C. The timing is striking because Asim Munir is not only traveling to Tehran as a mediator, he's also simultaneously trying to build an Islamic security architecture under the Islamic bomb, as Pakistan puts it, the Pakistani nuclear umbrella. Bangladesh has signaled it's open to being a part of this defense framework with Saudi Arabia, Pakistan and Turkey. I want to quickly cut across and bring in my colleague Pranay Upadhyay for more on this. Pranay, it would be remarkable if this goes beyond a Sunni Muslim bloc and a Shia Iran is roped in. But tell us, what's the buzz in Tehran around this?
1: You know, Gaurav, first of all, I will refrain to term it or draw any parallel with NATO, because this alliance, you know, howsoever utopian that idea of Islamic unity it is, it has its own intrinsic differences and, you know, their own disjointness in terms of coordination. They are experimenting it for the first time, and we do not know how fruitful that coordination could be at a time of any crisis, for that matter. But anyway, having said that, you know, there is a buzz in Tehran on two counts. One, Pakistan's Chief of Defense Forces, Field Marshal Asim Munir, is in Tehran along with his trusted minister, Mohsin Naqvi, who is quite frequent in Tehran. And in fact, yes, this visit in Tehran of Field Marshal Asim Munir is being seen as yet another evidence that United States is using Pakistan as a pressure pin or a pressure point against Tehran before the enforcement of the economic D-Day sanctions against Tehran. And in fact, the statement coming from Iran clearly indicates that this will be another disastrous step by the United States if they decide to go ahead with these economic sanctions. So clearly, on one side, it's like a carrot and stick. I think President Donald Trump had some kind of conversation with the Pakistani leadership, and after that, Pakistan's Chief of Defense Forces decided to visit Tehran. But I'm sure, Gaurav, you might have noticed this, that this time, General Asim Munir is traveling in Pakistan and meeting all the leaders in CVs. He's not in uniform. So clearly, yes, he's wearing multiple hats here. And here,
0: and he sees a future, yes, role for himself, perhaps, as the president of Pakistan, as Sadr-e-Riyasat. And that's another story that Pranay and I would be tracking very closely. Pranay, for the moment, many thanks. But I want to end on a positive note. There's hope for justice in Jammu and Kashmir for the displaced Hindu Kashmiris. You know, often it's said, justice delayed is justice denied. But in this case, there's hope for justice after 36 years. 36 years after the killings in the valley and a series of killings of prominent Kashmiri Hindus in an attempt to get them out of the valley, when mosque loudspeakers were used for the chant of Ralif Galif Ya Salaf, that you either convert to Islam or leave this place and leave your women behind. Finally, investigations are beginning in a number of cases. My colleague Sunil G. Bhatt gets you more in this report.
2: Hope reignites for Kashmir's pundits 36 years later. After Sarla Bhatt and Sarvanand called Premi, now Kashmir State Investigation Agency is set to reopen the Vandhama massacre case of 1998. On that fateful night, on the 25th of January 1998, during Shab-e-Qadr, terrorists lined up 23 Kashmiri pandits and shot them dead at point-blank range in Gandharwal's Vandhama. Among the dead were four children, including a toddler and an infant, all with gunshots to their head. Raids have already been conducted at various locations across Kashmir Valley to identify terrorist supporters and overground workers. The cases opened by the Jammu and Kashmir SIA so far have been the murder of Sarla Bhatt, the SKIMS nurse who was killed in 1990, with Yasin Malik being the main accused, that of Sarvanand Kaul Premi and son, noted principal and author who were killed in 1990, in which searches are still being conducted by the SIA. Also being investigated by the SIA are murders of Tikka Lal Taplu, a lawyer and former vice president of the Jammu and Kashmir BJP, and Neelkant Ganju, the judge who sentenced Maqbool Bhatt to death and who was allegedly killed by the JKLF in 1989. However, even in 2026, Kashmiri pundits are facing regular threats if they dare to return and settle in their own homeland. Terrorists releasing threat letters revealing personal data against Kashmir pundits working under PM packages.
3: The recent threat letter about which you are talking, it is, again, we see it as a continuity. The terrorist infrastructure or terrorist establishment operating in Kashmir is making it eloquently clear that the target, the prime target of their activity is Kashmiri pundit or the Hindus of Kashmir.
2: However, now many Kashmiri Hindus are defying these threats to reclaim their rights with the help of the government.
4: ये उन बुजदिलों का काम है क्योंकि उनको पता है अब वक्त बदल गया वो डरने वाली की कोई बात ही नहीं सिक्योरिटी फोर्स उसको छोड़ा वो पंटू के सामने भी आई कि हम रुक रुक हजूम में यहाँ पे आ रहे वो सामने नहीं है पीछे से धमकियां देते हैं
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2: Security has been tightened across Shopian after the latest Lashkar threats.
6: It has been a long wait for justice for the Kashmiri Pandits. Finally, there is a glimmer of hope for the displaced community as the state investigation agency has reopened more cases of killings of the Kashmiri Pandits. While the members of the displaced community have welcomed SIA action, at the same time, they have demanded that all these cases should be expedited so that all those who are involved in these gruesome killings are punished and brought to justice. This is Sunil Bhatt reporting from Jammu for India Today.
0: Finally, at least some in Jammu and Kashmir will know, howsoever high you may be, the law is above you. Justice delayed may not be justice denied, deferred, but that tryst with justice will ultimately happen, and we'll be tracking that story. That is all I have for you on India First this evening. Many thanks for watching. News and updates continue on India Today. Stay with us.

Every party, you know, venerates their own leader. They have their own ambitions, their own fantasies and their own dreams. It's basically up to them to have those kind of ambitions. But to become Prime Minister of India, you need to command the support of 272 MPs. Any formation or any political party which commands the support of 272 MPs and the leader of that formation will be Prime Minister of India. They are a political party which is centered around a very prominent movie star. So they can have their fantasies, dreams, ambitions, wishes for their leader. It is up to them. It's really their prerogative.

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2: Good evening, hello and welcome. You're with the news today, your prime time destination news, newsmakers, talking points. Our big talking point tonight, India's leading agriculture economist Ashok Gulati will join me as we look at the sugar price surge ahead of the festive season. Chini pe charcha. Also, Revant Reddy denied the right to go to the United States. He's called the Modi government biased, says it's biased for Gujarat. Is Revant Reddy playing the Telangana pride card? Should chief ministers be denied foreign visits to the United States? If so, should the reasons be made transparent? And Pakistan's leading journalist Najam Sethi will join me on Imran Khan's jail ordeal. Plenty to look forward to as always on the show, News Without the Noise. But first, as always, it's time for the 9 headlines at 9. After sugar prices, now onion prices surge. Government cites festive season, weather behind the price rise. Opposition claims mismanagement is responsible for the hikes. UP Chief Minister Yogi Adityanath slams Rahul Gandhi over a Manusmriti remark he made during the Chhatron Ki Goonj, saying Indian women were being kept apart during in a patriarchal setup. Now Yogi claims it misrepresents Indian tradition and culture. The Cockroach Janata Party announces a protest march in Delhi on September 5th. The CJP appeals to students, youth organizations, young citizens to gather in large numbers at India Gate, claims promises have not been met by the government. It's Trinamool Congress versus rebels battle now at Supreme Court's doorstep. Mamata camp approaches top court over delay in decision by Lok Sabha Speaker against rebel MPs. Chief Justice Suryakant to hear the plea tomorrow. Telangana Chief Minister hits back at centre after he was denied permission to visit the United States. Reddy accuses the Modi government of blocking investments to Telangana, cites repeated trips to US undertaken by the Gujarat Chief Minister. Tamil Nadu Chief Minister Vijay scraps the Parandur airport plan near Chennai, announces new Terminal 5 in existing airport. Stalin rains fire, calls it an irreversible setback for the state. Jammu and Kashmir special investigation team set to reopen 1998 Wandhama massacre case in which 23 Kashmiri pundits were killed by terrorists. Amidst threats to pundits, J&K Chief Minister urges center to ensure their safety. Cyber city Gurugram drowns once again, streets submerged, traffic snarls, several school buses stuck on waterlogged roads. Authorities issue a work-from-home advisory for the 25th of August. External Affairs Minister Jaishankar meets Russian President Putin in Moscow. Talks held on economic cooperation, bilateral trade. Jaishankar tells Putin that Prime Minister Modi looks forward to welcome him at the BRICS summit.

0: But the story that's breaking at the moment, there's been another Food and Drug Administration crackdown on Mumbai's leading eateries. Licenses of 9 Mumbai outlets have been suspended today. The crackdown has reached the Mumbai Cricket Association. Licenses of 5 outlets linked to the Mumbai Cricket Association, restaurants that they were running, have been suspended. Remember, Tukaram Munde, the FDA commissioner, has now become a national figure for the manner in which he's taking down those eateries which he believes are violating the rules of hygiene. Mustafa Sheikh joined me. Mustafa, today itself, 9 more establishments, we are told, which have been targeted by Mr. Munde. Can you give us more details?
1: Well, yes, Rajdeep, the entire chain of restaurants which are at the Mumbai Cricket Association and the stadium, which has around 3 to 4 restaurants, the Mediterranean, the Asian and all the cuisine restaurants, have been shut down by the Maharashtra FDA in a search which was conducted. And remember, this is not the first time that a club has been shut down in Mumbai. We have seen clubs like CCI, clubs like Goregaon Sports Club, Radio Club being shut down by the Food and Drug Administration. But what seems to be surprising is that the restaurant eateries or clubs, which are the high profile clubs, they are not able to yet get their acts together whenever there is a FDA raid. And in the case of MCA, the entire chain of restaurants which have been run by the MCA at the club have been shut down for various reasons which have been cited by the FDA back to you.
0: Okay, well, clearly Tukaram Munde is spreading fear across Mumbai, and maybe fear for the right reasons. You cannot have eateries that are carrying on with substandard hygiene, particularly in some of the elite clubs of Mumbai. Those images that are coming in, the crackdown now has reached the Mumbai Cricket Association. Licenses of 5 outlets linked to MCA have been suspended. Okay, let's turn to another piece of story, another story that we are breaking this evening. Amidst the sugar price hike, now onion prices have also begun to soar ahead of the festive season. The average retail price of onions has risen by 45% from a year ago at this time, 19% higher than last month. The government has clarified that onion prices typically see a seasonal increase in August, September, driven by the festive demand. Weather and supply chain conditions are also being held responsible. But the government is now getting onion supplies via Kanda Express to cool prices. Remember, prices, particularly in Maharashtra, supply of onions has been affected by unseasonal rain. Now, all of this is coming against the backdrop of sugar prices that have surged nearly 40% in just a month, putting sweets and festive celebrations under pressure. And the government now, the Modi government, has decided to import sugar. What's driving this sharp spike? Are farmers actually benefiting? Who is losing out? Tonight's top story is Chini Pe Charcha. India Today reports, and then I'll have one of India's top agriculture economists to tell us, is this a man-made crisis? Take a look.
2: That rasgulla you so relish could burn a hole in your pocket this festival season. Not just the rasgulla, but any sweet for that matter. Sugar prices have surged nearly 30% in just 1 month, from around 48 rupees per kg on July 23rd to 62 rupees now. The impact of the price rise just ahead of festivals like Raksha Bandhan and Janmashtami is already being felt.
3: Abhi jo chini ke rate bade hain, usse aapke kamkaj pe ya mithaiyon ki keemat par kitna asar pada?
4: Bahut asar padega. 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To cost pe to farak aayega hi.
5: 7000 rupaye bhav.
2: Farmers in Maharashtra, a major sugar producer, claim they are not benefiting from the price rise.
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2: While the opposition is blaming diversion to ethanol for the sugar price rise, the government claims global output has dropped, triggering the spike.
8: जिस चीज से चीनी बननी चाहिए जब उसको आप गाड़ी में डालना शुरू कर दोगे तो ये देश का क्या बनेगा?
9: All of a sudden, because of this red rot disease and water scarcity because of the less rain, sugar price has come down. We are very much concerned about it, and that's why we have immediately taken many measures.
2: The authorities insist diversion of sugarcane to ethanol production for E20 petrol is not a reason for the surge.
10: जो चीनी के जो दाम बढ़े हैं उसके लिए जो एग्रोक्लाइमेटिक कंडीशंस है वो एक रीज़न है और 25-26 इस साल में नेशनल लेवल पे जो चीनी का उत्पादन होना था उससे थोड़ा कम उत्पादन हुआ है ये भी इसके लिए एक रीज़न है.
2: The Narendra Modi government has taken measures to bring sugar prices under control. It has capped stock limits of bulk buyers at 15 days. While states are also cracking down on hoarding, how soon can prices be brought under control needs to be seen. With Ashutosh Mishra, Bureau Report, India Today.
0: So with sugar prices surging, we thought this is the right time to get in the country's leading agriculture economist, Professor Ashok Gulati, joins us. Why are sugar prices rising? Chini pe charcha, Professor Gulati. You know, lots of theories are doing the rounds. Lower sugar production, festive demand pressure, weather damage to sugar cane, tighter global sugar supplies, hoarding and speculation. But there are those within the opposition who are saying that the government's ethanol blending program is resulting in a diversion of sugarcane for ethanol, causing the increase in sugar prices. What is the reality? Why are sugar prices spiking so sharply in the last few weeks?
11: Well, it's very clear that the sugar production was down. It was delayed decision and recognition on the part of the government. And in an year when the sugar production is down, and even when you are putting some quantities into ethanol, that becomes a cumulative impact on the sugar prices. Mm-hmm. And this is the fag end of the sugar year, which is from October to September. The stocks are almost non-existent, or very little stocks are remaining in the pipeline. Mm-hmm. And therefore, prices have suddenly flared up. The decision should have been taken to open imports maybe 4 or 5 months back at least, because we knew the situation is not good on this front. Or we could have stopped making ethanol from sugar complex.
0: No. So are you saying that this diversion of sugarcane for ethanol is one of the factors? Because the government points out that there has been no massive change in percentage.
11: That becomes doubly powerful when production is down.
0: Ah, that's an important point. You're saying when production is down, that becomes a factor.
11: Terms, that's right. That becomes a double factor because your production is down by 10%.
0: Right.
11: And stocks are down from 8 million tons to 5 million tons in the beginning of the season. So there is a massive drop in the opening stocks. And then there is a production decline. Mm-hmm. And then whenever you are diverting to ethanol, and naturally it becomes a cumulative impact.
0: So you know, once again to clarify, Professor Gulati, what you're saying, lower sugar production is the principal reason. This, coupled with the fact that sugarcane producers continue to divert their sugarcane for ethanol, becomes a double whammy.
11: Right.
0: Am I right?
11: That's right. And on top of that, the opening stocks, which were 8 million tons in 24-25, in 25-26, it was only 5 million tons. So there was a drop in the opening stock itself. So the pipeline was drying up, production was down, and you have this consequence.
0: Professor Gulati, you just mentioned sugar production down, sugar stocks down, and that's the main reason for the price surge, along with the diversion to ethanol as a secondary factor. But Should we have anticipated that sugar production and stocks would be in the situation that they are? They are at a 9-year low, sugar stocks at around 41 lakh tons. To that extent, government cannot escape responsibility.
11: Definitely, this should have been known, well known, roughly 7-8 months back. Mm-hmm. And a corrective measure, if it was taken at that time, then we would have avoided the situation. Because the problem is we have an import duty on sugar of 100%, mm-hmm. which now have been brought down to zero, raw sugar, 1 million tons. But even today on refined sugar, it's 100%. If this step would have been taken 6, 7, 8 months back, then the pipeline in which the stocks are drying could have been wetted by imports. And the prices would not have spiked as they have spiked today.
0: So you're saying they should have, the import should have been allowed much earlier. And therefore, that could have offset some of the concerns that are being expressed today just ahead of the festive season. This could have been done a month earlier possibly. Am I correct?
11: Not only month earlier, 7-8 months back, this should have been done. There were different alternatives. You could have imported ethanol and avoided domestic sugarcane complex going into ethanol. You could have asked the mills to produce more from rice, from FCI stocks, which are bulging. And you know, if you had imported sugar directly, then you would not have faced this. So there were different options, provided the decision was taken 6 months well in advance. You know, today it's too late.
0: You know, because there were, as you said, warning signals, I'm told, about crop damage, about lower recovery. These were all reportedly visible months ago. And therefore, somewhere down the line, does it call, therefore, for a relook at the way of our sugar policies? I mean, in the fact that we are importing now after years has, you know, led the usual politics to be played. But quite apart from the politics, there are serious question marks then over our policy systems.
11: That's right, because we are not allowing the markets to function. Some bureaucrat has to do an estimation, then take it to the political masters. They take their own time. Unless there is a fire, you know, nobody takes a decision, oh, ho jayega. This is a standard thing. And then you start beating the private trade, hoarding, stocking, this, that, all those 1950s and 60s arguments start coming. The fact is that this sector within agriculture is the most controlled by the government. From sugarcane price to ex-factory price to how much can be released in the open market every fortnight. This is amazing. Nowhere in the world this type of a system exists. So when everything is controlled by the government, the price spike is also a result of the government in action. And if otherwise the markets have a self-correction mechanism, if you allow the futures trading to happen, and if you have lower import duties, 5%, 10%, 15%, but you have 100% import duty. So I don't think there is a right trade policy. I don't think there is a right domestic market policy of futures. And if you don't allow that, the bureaucrat and the politicians would be responsible for whatever their decisions are.
0: But, you know, it's also a stock, it's also a crop, Professor Gulati, which has a lot of political influence. A number of politicians, for example, in Maharashtra, control sugar production in western Uttar Pradesh. Sure. How do you break that? How do you break that? Because now there are charges of speculation, of hoarding, which are also adding to this underlying supply problem. Now, how do you break the political nexus over sugar? That's why I said chini pe charcha.
11: Chini pe charcha, but when you are controlling every step of the sugar economy, then ultimately government has to take the responsibility, no matter what the politics is. Then there is a political price you have to pay when the sugar prices have spiked by more than 40% in 1 month. No commodity has shot up like that. And that is just before the festive season. You see what is going to happen in the festive season, because the imports cannot come tomorrow. it will take some time.
0: So are you saying it could get worse before it gets
11: right
0: better?
11: Now,
0: are you saying it could get worse before it gets better?
11: Of course. It could be. It could be. It could be. Because the demand is going to definitely go up. That is very much known.
12: Mm-hmm.
11: Because the festive season is starting. And therefore, if the stocks are not replenished, that means imports don't come in time quickly, then you're going to have a problem even more.
0: So you're saying you've got to reduce the political control over sugar, that it cannot be so controlled by governments. You're going to have to, in a way, allow sugar to find... am I correct? Broadly, correct me if I'm wrong. You do not want to see the kind of controls that exist over sugar pricing, one. Number two, sir, I want to ask you, you know, we briefly mentioned this diversion of sugar cane to ethanol. Many are saying this is leading to windfall profits, and that's the temptation. How do you stop that? How do you stop cultivators from diverting it to ethanol?
11: Well, as far as first, we have seen the 1991 reforms, the biggest change was allowing market forces to operate somewhat in the non-agricultural sector. That's where we have seen very good results.
12: Mm-hmm.
11: But in agriculture, still we are following the old policies.
12: Mm-hmm.
11: And therefore, we have to believe that market economy can deliver much better than the bureaucratic or the political system of controls can.
12: Mm-hmm.
11: This commodity, amongst all agricultural commodities, is the most controlled one. Can you believe that each mill is instructed to release so much sugar in the open market every fortnight? Nowhere in the world this happens. So I think this is too much control. It needs a fresh wave of liberalization in
12: right.
11: this particular sector. Number two, when you are saying that diversion, how do you stop the farmers or the ethanol plants, your sugar mills, to divert towards ethanol? If the market prices are there, if you are giving at present, who is controlling the price of ethanol?
12: Mm.
11: It is determined by the government.
12: Mm.
11: Okay? You invite bids. You can say, this is my import parity price also. I have the option to import or to procure it from local sources and allow them. And if the sugar prices are good, farmers and the sugar industry will go more for sugar. This is what happens in Brazil. Brazil is the pioneer in this. So depending upon where the prices are good, then you will put more of the sugarcane complex into
12: right.
11: either sugar or ethanol, depending upon the price structure. But at present, literally both the prices are being hit and misjudged.
12: Mm-hmm.
11: And this is what has happened. Government has miscalculated the shortage
12: mm-hmm.
11: and then it has not taken a decision to import in time. So the result is very much in front of us. And consumers have to pay. There is a political cost now.
12: Right.
11: And now you will start beating the private trade, sugar mills, and this lobby or that lobby. The fact is you don't know how to run a market economy.
0: Those are very, very strong words that you're using, that the government has try to control sugar prices in a manner that it doesn't happen anywhere in the world, and they do not simply know how to run a market economy. The time has come, therefore, you believe, to look at opening up this sector as well, decontrolling it in a way to ensure
11: yes.
0: that you do not get caught in these price surges because of sugar scarcity. There's a warning signal that you're giving, Professor Gulati. I hope that someone in government today
11: yes.
0: is listening to you. Thank you very much for joining me on the show tonight. Thank you.
11: Thank you for having me on your show. Thank you.
0: My big takeaway there, the sugar price surge is at least partly a man-made crisis. Hopefully, as I said, someone in government is listening to the wise words of Professor Gulati there. Let me turn from there to one of our top political stories, where the Telangana Chief Minister Revanth Reddy is now in a fresh face-off with the centre after the Ministry of External Affairs denied clearance for his proposed US visit. Reddy today called it an insult to Telangana and claimed that unfair, the government is only providing benefits to Gujarat and not to opposition-ruled states. India Today reports.
2: Revanth Reddy is seething after the External Affairs Ministry refused him clearance to visit the United States.

0: to the people of Telangana.
1: They have done deliberately. We are not saying it is casual. There is a political reason. They are creating obstructions to invest in Telangana.
0: The BJP accused Revanth Reddy of lying to the people of Telangana and urged him to reveal who he planned to meet in the United States.
2: So Revanth Reddy is lying to the people of Telangana. In fact, he should explain to the people and also to the government of India that who are the strategic partners whom he wanted to meet.
0: The MEA has so far not issued a reason for denying Reddy the clearance, though there are reports that the Telangana Chief Minister was planning to meet US Vice President J.D. Vance and New York Mayor Zoran Mamdani.
3: The program proposed in such cases should be appropriate to the office held and the purpose of the visit. In this particular case, that was not so in respect of the United States, and therefore the clearance was denied, not given.
0: This is not the first time a chief minister is being denied permission for a foreign tour. Bhagwant Mann, Mamata Banerjee and former Delhi Deputy Chief Minister Manish Sisodia have faced similar setbacks. With Abdul Bashir, Bureau Report, India Today.
4: Okay, let's raise the big question. Why was Revanth Reddy's US tour disallowed? Is Reddy justified in claiming that the center is biased against opposition chief ministers? Is Reddy seeking to play the Telangana pride card by claiming that the center is targeting him? Joining me at this moment is Srinivas Reddy Kumbham, spokesperson of the Congress. N. Ramchandra Rao, BJP Telangana chief, is likely to join us shortly. And KC Singh, former India ambassador, is with us. KC Singh, to you first. Do you believe the ostensible reason being given, not spelt out in so many words, is that among the guests that Revanth Reddy was planning to meet in the US was the New York Mayor Zoran Mamdani? And the MEA feels that it would be inappropriate for him to meet someone who they feel is both lower than him in stature and is someone who's controversial. Is that reason enough, you, in your view, to have denied the Telangana Chief Minister the opportunity to go to the US?
5: Well, basically, the External Affairs Ministry gets priority in terms of determining the reasons which may impact foreign policy. Now, meeting Mamdani, Mamdani has taken a very strong stand against Israel. He even said he would arrest Netanyahu if he came to New York. But at the same time, if there's a diaspora function and the New York mayor is invited, then of course, the visiting chief minister meets him. You can make an argument either way. You could say that this would have caused international repercussions because both Trump as well as Netanyahu, although Trump has said he's fond of Mamdani, but Mamdani has been targeting Netanyahu, whom, of course, Prime Minister Modi is very close to. So there is this dimension. But the larger question is that we are a federal nation where in the federation, the chief ministers, and particularly if they are from the opposition, do they have only to meet people that the ruling party wants them to meet? After all, US is also a democracy. And there are all kinds of people there with different points of view. It's in fact useful if you have opposition leaders who go and talk about other things in America, not just what the ruling party is talking about. So you can make an argument either way. But probably
4: You can make an argument either way, but which side do you stand? Do you believe that this is, as the chief minister calls it, an assault on federalism, that some states get benefits, the Gujarat chief minister can go whenever he wants to the United States, while opposition-ruled chief ministers claim that they are denied similar privileges? Or do you believe that there needs to be, you know, I'm giving the list of CMs who've been denied clearance in recent times, Bhagwant Mann, Arvind Kejriwal, Mamata Banerjee. The list is Tarun Gogoi earlier, Arjun Munda. How do you respond?
5: Well, Tarun Gogoi was denied by his own government. The UPA government denied
4: him. That's right, in 2012. And Arjun Munda, is, of course, was with the BJP.
5: Largely, it is the opposition chief ministers who have been the subject of the controversy. But it's possible that the ruling party chief ministers quietly check with the government. It doesn't become a public controversy, but they're quietly told.

0: told you can't go. So they don't make a public issue out of it. So I'm sure there are other cases also where even the ruling party chief ministers would face resistance. But if you ask me, my view is that the reasoning can be more publicly explained why it can't be done. And there is no reason for this impression to develop that you're trying to control the opposition chief ministers. That is not good for Indian image abroad.
1: Right. Let me bring in my Congress guest at this moment. Today the chief minister held a press conference and targeted Srinivas Reddy, the center. Is the chief minister playing victim here? Because the truth of the matter is, according to the Modi government, there have been several visits that Revant Reddy has made to the United States in recent times. They've not stopped him from going to the U.S. It's only that in this particular visit, there were certain meetings that he was planning that the government had objections to.
2: Good evening, Rajdeep. Let me first clarify one thing. Here is a case where the government says that his visit, the program was not appropriate to his position. But they are not spelling what is not appropriate here. Because we would like to understand, the people of Telangana would like to understand what was not appropriate in the chief minister's visit. Was his visit, he was going for getting investments for the state of Telangana. He was going to make tie-ups with educational institutions like Oxford, MIT and Harvard. And trying to get them to get their offshore campuses in Hyderabad or Telangana. He was just persuading for he was going for an educational and economic visit.
1: One of those visits was supposedly a meeting with Zoram Mamdani, the New York mayor.
2: But as far as the CMO has confirmed, that there was no confirmed meeting of the chief minister in the itinerary which was given to the Ministry of External Affairs. The Ministry of External Affairs was given his complete agenda and his program. Where is the question of him meeting Mamdani or J.D. Vance? They are not just, small people to just walk into their offices and meet them. There has to be a tentative program if he has to meet them.
1: The argument the BJP makes is that he was scheduled to meet what are being described as anti-India voices, that Zoram Mamdani has come out very strongly, they say, against the Indian government. He's got a pro-Pakistan tilt. These are the arguments that were made.
2: As of now, the Ministry of External Affairs, if they have a clear criteria on why the chief minister was denied, let them spell it out. Why are they not giving out the reasons? Why is all, it's all speculative decisions, discussions which are going on, that as though the CM was going to meet Zoran Mamdani or the US Vice President, when he is going to meet educational institutions and universities, where is the question of him going and meeting all these people? Why is all this speculation going on? If they have a clear criteria for the chief ministers, let them apply it equally. Telangana is not demanding any, special requests or special favors from the center. What we are requesting the center is give equal treatment to Telangana. When another state's chief minister, which is ruled by the BJP, can go for investment, getting investments for his state. Why not Telangana's chief minister? It definitely is an insult to the people of Telangana. All the MPs from Telangana has given BJP 8 MPs in the Lok Sabha. I would demand all these MPs.
1: A final word, KC Singh. Should this all be addressed behind closed doors? That even because the chief minister was going to UK and then US. Surely this could have been settled before he left the country rather than when he is in the UK to be said you can't go to the US.
0: No, that creates an impression that they came to know about his meetings later. As was being said just now, they were not in the initial thing. And some of these meetings are fixed late because you don't fix them a week or 10 days in advance. And you'll have local Telugus there in USA very influential. And that I think that brings in also the argument of Vance, because Vance's wife is a Telugu. So that would be of interest to the chief minister to meet her, because that family is from Andhra Pradesh. Now, last thing I think the ruling party wants is a line to be opened up to Vance, where somebody talks to Vance and then explains the opposition's point of view to him. Because you remember when he came here last year, he never met any opposition leader. So there is an attempt to control it. And also of late, visiting heads of state, heads of government have not been meeting the opposition leaders or other opposition parties. This used to be a standard element in the past. So there is a control on how the opposition is allowed to contact foreign powers. Yes, the Ministry of External Affairs would like a control over it, but you can't stop the opposition chief ministers completely when you are just doubting that he may be meeting someone. It can be explained to him. It can be conveyed right to him. If he doesn't agree, you can take action next time and hold up his... I don't think any chief minister would defy the center. But okay, I think the reasons are such that the government doesn't want to explain them, because then it becomes another public controversy.
1: Let me leave it there. KC Singh, Srinivas Reddy, appreciate both of you joining us here on My Talking Point tonight. Clearly, several questions remain unanswered in that visit of the Telangana Chief Minister. Let's turn from there to Chennai, where a big decision today was made by the Vijay government. It has put the entire idea of a second airport for Chennai in Parandur on hold, citing concerns over wetlands and runway feasibility. With the search for an alternative site now on, the big question is, how much longer can Chennai afford to wait as it expands? Take a look.
3: The Chennai International Airport is choking, but the city's proposed second airport has hit turbulence. For years, Parandur was projected as the answer to Chennai's growing aviation needs. A mega greenfield airport that promised to boost passenger traffic, cargo movement, and Tamil Nadu's economic ambitions. It was also one of former CM M.K. Stalin's flagship infrastructure projects. But the Parandur plan has now hit a roadblock. The Vijay government has halted the project after the Airport Authority of India flagged concerns over the site's wetlands and its feasibility for runway construction. In the assembly, CM Vijay said the government would look for an alternative location, one that causes minimal damage to agricultural land.
4: என்னுடைய முழு ஆதரவும் உண்டு, ஆனால் பரந்தூரில் இந்த திட்டம் அமையக்கூடாது. இந்த திட்டம் குறித்து அரசு மறுபரிசீலனை செய்ய வேண்டும். குறைவான விவசாய நிலங்கள் பாதிக்கப்படும் வகையிலும் மக்களின் வாழ்வாதாரம் பாதிக்காத வகையிலும் மாற்று இடத்தை தேர்வு செய்ய வேண்டும் என தெரிவித்திருந்தேன்.
3: The decision to halt Parandur Airport project has triggered a political storm. The opposition says shifting the airport yet again will only push the project further into the future.
5: ஒரு மாற்றம் தமிழ்நாட்டில் ஏற்பட்டு ஏமாற்றமாக மாறி இருக்கிறது. லட்சக்கணக்கான மக்கள் செய்த தவறு கோடிக்கணக்கான மக்களை இன்றைக்கு துன்புறுத்தி கொண்டிருக்கிறது. இந்த நிலை மாறணும். எனவே இந்த நிலை மாறுவதற்கு இந்த மனவிழாவில் கலந்து கொண்டிருக்கக்கூடிய நீங்கள் வரக்கூடிய காலகட்டங்களை சிறப்பான வகையில் சிந்தித்து பார்த்து செயல்பட வேண்டும் என்று.
3: But beyond the political slugfest lies a larger question. Can Tamil Nadu afford to delay its second airport any longer? Tamil Nadu is emerging as a major hub for electronics, automobiles, semiconductors, and other high-value manufacturing. And for these industries, aviation is not just about passengers. It's about cargo, and it's about getting high-value goods to global markets faster. With passengers and cargo traffic rising, Chennai International Airport is facing increasing capacity pressures. The proposed Parandur Airport was planned across 5,746 hectares at an estimated cost of 27,400 crore rupees. But years of farmers' protests, concerns over wetlands, and questions over the site's suitability had put the project in a limbo. And if the government has to start the search for land all over again, it could mean years of delay. With Pramod Madhav and Apurva Jayachandran, Bureau Report, India Today.
1: Okay, let's let's turn from there to the big international story where, remember, last night there was a renewed appeal by a group of 21 former international cricket captains, including legends like Sunil Gavaskar, Kapil Dev and Greg Chappell, who have written a letter to Pakistan's Prime Minister Shahbaz Sharif demanding proper medical care, welfare and humane treatment for jailed former Pakistan Prime Minister and Captain Imran Khan. The three specific demands outlined in the letter: an independent medical assessment that allows the medical board directed by Pakistan's Supreme Court to conduct a full independent evaluation of his health, including the reported loss of vision in his right eye. Allows uninterrupted family visits, which even the Pakistan Supreme Court ordered, but the government eventually didn't allow. And of course, provide prompt medical treatment to Imran, making available any medical care or treatment recommended by the Supreme Court directed board without any delay. Kapil Dev, among those who've spoken out.
6: I think I don't blame them because they have to live there in Pakistan, Pakistan cricketer. So, but for us, is we are looking from outside. Yes, I like to support our friend whom we played and admired his cricketing skill. And we keep on saying again and again, we don't know the law of the country, that's fine, but humanity and simple giving the facilities to a prisoner, whoever may be, and he was a former prime minister of the country and a top cricketer of the world, we want he should get the best treatment, what as we are asking for. We are not asking for anything else. We are not asking for any replies, we are requesting. When you request, you're not asking for a reply.
1: Let's go straight across to Najam Sethi, joining me from Lahore, the former chairperson of PCB, one of Pakistan's senior most journalists. Mr. Sethi, you joining us on the show tonight. You've seen that 21 former international captains have come out and said Imran Khan must get proper medical care. In the letter they've written to Pakistan's Prime Minister Shahbaz Sharif, how do you respond? Do you believe the time has come for Imran Khan to be ensured above all else that he gets the best possible medical care?
7: Rajiv, he is fine. His sister has confirmed that there's no major issue. He had an eye issue that's being looked after. The unfortunate thing is that in politics, often propaganda takes over. And the PTI has been very good at it. And they've succeeded to a large extent. A lot of people think that he's in a bad way. He's not. He's fine. I have information to suggest that he's fine. And I think his doctors recently met him at one of the hospitals. And they've not given a statement saying that he's not fine. So he's fine. Of course, all the tests need to be done, which he's asked for. And that will be done, I think.
1: You know, you're saying he's fine, but there are still big question marks, Mr. Sethi, which even the Supreme Court of Pakistan has raised over the kind of medical care he's getting at the moment. Surely those questions need to be addressed in a transparent manner. The court has made it very clear that he's not just another Pakistan Prime Minister, also Pakistan World Cup winning captain. And at least what the court is saying is have a proper medical board to examine Imran.
7: Well, you know, he's been convicted in two cases. Eventually, appeals are still pending and something will come of it. But he's in a quarter in the prison. He has six or seven small rooms at his disposal for various things. He walks in the quarters. He talks to the prisoners. The sad thing is they won't let him meet his family and they won't let him meet his lawyers as often as they would like. And he has access to his wife, Bushra, who's also in the same prison, and he hasn't denied the fact that she gets to see him every week or every fortnight. So the real issue here is not so much the health issue. Imran is terribly fit, and he does his workouts and all the rest of it. But the issue arose of his blood pressure, which was about, 140 over 100, I think, or 80, which isn't so bad, but nonetheless needs to be looked after. And I think between you and me, the government and the leaders of the PTI are working behind the scenes to ensure that some relief is given to him.
1: You know, you're making it sound that it isn't a life-threatening situation at all, but the messaging that's going on, Mr. Sethi, across the world is that a former Pakistan prime minister who stands up to the ruling establishment is thrown in jail. We've had previous Pakistan prime ministers also in jail, including Nawaz Sharif. Imran is not the first. But what is the message that if you speak out, against the establishment in your country, you're thrown into jail? Isn't that something that Pakistan needs to address the moment someone is out of power? You get thrown in jail?
7: That's the history. You're right. but the history has a history to it. And, you know, if you look at Imran Khan's own speeches, he was thundering all the while about putting these politicians, and he named them. And he was mocking them at various platforms, saying that, you know, I'll get rid of their air conditioners and I'll get rid of this and I'll have this and I'll drag them. So, you know, if the counter argument is he's getting a dose of his own medicine. But of course, he was wrong then and they are wrong now. He must have access to lawyers. He must have access to his family. And as far as possible, he should be allowed access to the media. But that's not happening right now.
1: Is there a belief, though, that all of this is happening because Imran Khan is seen as a threat to the ruling establishment? He's still very popular. So the ruling establishment doesn't want him out of jail, whether it is the Sharif, but also the army. He's an inconvenient political figure who's best for the ruling establishment kept behind bars rather than allowed on the street?
7: He is a terribly inconvenient liability. The thing is, if you heard, he's one of his right-hand men who live in London, just given an interview in which he says that Imran is okay. We promise we will not have issues with the army again. We've learned our lesson and to things to that effect. So I think, yes, Imran is an inconvenient truth. And I don't think they know exactly what they're going to do to him or with him, except that, well, let the judiciary decide all his cases. And that's what's happening right now.
1: So is there a potential deal in the offing? In the past, Pakistan prime ministers have been offered a deal, leave the country like Nawaz Sharif did and we'll let you go. Imran has reportedly refused to accept any such deal. But could such a deal happen in the coming months where Imran Khan is out of jail?
7: No, I don't see any deal coming through in the next month or in the near future. The thing is that Imran also doesn't want a deal. His party wants a deal so they can get on with the legislation and all the perks and privileges that their party can enjoy in Parliament and in the one province where they have a majority in the Northwest Frontier province. Imran doesn't want a deal. Believe it or not, the establishment doesn't want a deal. So we have this situation in which neither side is prepared to concede anything. This latest concession comes because the PTI is threatening a long march, which could be problematic. Also, I think there's some subtle pressure, international pressure, on the human rights front. So I think this is why there's been a degree of relaxation. But Imran is not going to make a deal, as far as I know, or until now, he's not agreed to any deal. Short of go home, have a fresh election, I'm out, I lead my party, military must retreat to the barracks. I mean, that's not acceptable to the establishment right now. So they're not making any deals with him. In fact, one of the reasons why no deals are forthcoming is because they don't trust each other. And both have reason not to trust each other.
1: Let me ask you one question in conclusion. Very interesting, Mr. Sethi, that none of the 21 international captains who've come out and spoken out in favor of Imran, three are Indians, Gavaskar, Vengsarkar, Kapil Dev, but not a single Pakistani captain has chosen to endorse that letter expressing solidarity with Imran Khan. We haven't heard any of Pakistan's leading lights across the fields to come out in support of Imran. Am I to understand there is a fear factor that prevents people of substance from speaking out? Would a Najam Sethi, a former PCB chairman, speak out in his favor? Waseem Akram, Javed Miandad, Ramiz Raja, many of them mentored by Imran, speak out. Why not? Why don't they speak out? Why don't you?
7: The thing is, Najam Sethi does what he does on his own show, where he tries to be as neutral as possible. I don't think it's for the media to start taking political positions. However, I think the others, including Ramiz Raja, who was very close to him, see the writing on the wall. much as many other people do, which is why the PTI hasn't been able to put together a big resistance to Imran on the streets. Yes, I think that's an important factor.
1: So net, would it be right that, forget the captains, it would require Field Marshal Asim Muni really to give the green signal before Imran is allowed, that it's not even in the hands of the Sharifs, that Field Marshal Muni decides, he takes the call?
7: He's not going to let him out.
1: You're saying Field Marshal Munir will not allow Imran Khan out even if there's international pressure, even if cricketers come out in his support?
7: These cricketers who've signed this letter, well done.
8: Yes.
7: But it has no impact where it should have an impact.
1: Okay, they've signed the letter, but it has no impact is what you're saying. Najam Sethi, for joining me there from Lahore, thanks very much for expressing your views pretty candidly there on the ground. Thanks very much. Okay, let's take a break. When we come back, the Amravati Hospital fire blaze in Maharashtra that's killed 39 newborns were in ICU. 3 babies have succumbed to their injuries. Not the first time. We'll tell you, get real India on the other side. This is the news today. India's one primetime show that puts the news above the noise.

Welcome back. Let's turn to our Get Real India story. Three newborns are dead after a devastating fire tore through an ICU of Maharashtra's Amravati District Women's Hospital. 36 babies were rescued, but questions over hospital safety are now mounting, especially in smaller towns. Families are demanding answers. The Maharashtra government has ordered a probe. Take a look at tonight's Get Real India story.

0: को प्रेजेंटेड बाय हिंट। एक हिंट तो देते।
1: सुजलॉन, गुड एनर्जीज दैट वर्क।
2: Good evening. You're watching News Track with me, Maria Shakil. 3 years after Hardeep Singh Nijjar was killed in Canada, fresh claim has added a new twist to the case. Fugitive gangster Goldie Brar has claimed responsibility for the killing in a leaked audio and has accused Hardeep Nijjar of backing drug networks involving young people. The audio has not been independently verified, but its timing certainly is significant, coming as India and Canada move from the diplomatic tensions of the Trudeau years towards a reset under Mark Carney. Does Brar's claim change the Nijjar narrative? Does it strengthen India's long-standing position? Can Carney undo damage done under Trudeau era? Will Canada apologize for its canards against India? Before I bring in diplomat Sanjay Verma, who was maligned by the Trudeau regime and later recalled by the Indian government, here's a report.
3: A fresh twist in the Hardeep Singh Nijjar killing case. 3 years after Nijjar was shot dead outside a Gurdwara in Surrey, fugitive gangster Goldie Brar has claimed responsibility for the killing.
4: ਜੇ ਮੈਂ ਤੁਹਾਡੇ ਤੋਂ ਗਲਤੀ ਮੰਨੀ ਆ ਤੁਹਾਡੇ ਟੱਬਰ ਦੇ ਇਤਿਹਾਸ ਕਰਕੇ ਮੰਨੀ ਆ ਤੁਹਾਡੇ ਭਰਾ ਦੀ ਬਲੀ ਕਰਕੇ ਮੰਨੀ ਆ ਮੈਂ ਹੋਰ ਕਿਸੇ ਗੱਲੋਂ ਡਰਦਾ ਨਹੀਂ.
3: In an audio clip circulating on social media, Brar is heard speaking to Khalistan terrorist Paramjit Singh Pamma, where he has accused Hardeep Nijjar of supporting individuals who recruited and coerced young people into drug trafficking and used them as informants.
4: ਸਾਡਾ ਵੀ ਪੱਖ ਨਾਲ ਲਿਖਿਆ ਜਾਊਗਾ ਪ੍ਰਧਾਨ ਜੀ ਵੀ ਜਿਨ੍ਹਾਂ ਨੇ ਚਿੱਟਾ ਵੇਚਣ ਵਾਲਿਆਂ ਨੂੰ ਨਿੱਕੇ ਨਿੱਕੇ ਨਿਆਣਿਆਂ ਨੂੰ 16-16 17-17 ਸਾਲਾਂ ਦੇ ਜਵਾਕਾਂ ਨੂੰ ਬਲੈਕਮੇਲ ਕਰਕੇ ਆਪਦੇ ਕੇਸਵਾਰ ਬਣਾਇਆ, ਜਿਨ੍ਹਾਂ ਨੇ ਕੋਈ ਚਿੱਟਾ ਵੇਚਣ ਚ ਕਸਰ 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
3: But the authenticity of the audio clip has not been independently verified. However, the timing of the claim is significant. Nijjar's killing had triggered one of the biggest diplomatic crises between India and Canada.
5: We had the opportunity of making it a very uncomfortable summit for India if we went public with these allegations ahead of time. We chose not to.
3: Then Canadian Prime Minister Justin Trudeau had alleged that Canadian authorities had credible evidence linking Indian government officials to the killing. India had strongly rejected the allegation as absurd and motivated and maintained that it had no involvement. Back in 2024, that had sparked a diplomatic crisis between both nations, with envoys even being recalled. However, now there has been a significant shift in the diplomatic landscape under the Carney era. Just last month, the Canadian authorities said they found no evidence linking Indian government officials to Nijjar's killing. There's also an American investigation into the case. A US federal indictment has alleged that jailed gangster Lawrence Bishnoi ordered Nijjar's killing and has linked Goldie Brar to the wider criminal network. Brar, whose real name is Satinderjit Singh, is a key figure in the Lawrence Bishnoi organized crime network and is wanted in India in several cases, including the killing of Punjabi singer Sidhu Moosewala. Indian agencies have also accused Brar of links to Babbar Khalsa International and have designated him a terrorist under the UAPA. The Interpol has issued a red corner notice against him. So does Goldie Brar's alleged admission vindicate India's position? Politically, it could strengthen New Delhi's argument, but legally, not yet. The audio remains unverified, and Brar's alleged claim alone can't establish who ordered or carried out Nijjar's killing. What makes this significant is the timing. India and Canada are moving from the tensions of the Trudeau years towards a diplomatic reset. And this case could change that conversation further. With Arvind Oja, Bureau Report, India Today.
2: Joining me first on the show is Sanjay Verma, former Indian High Commissioner to Canada. Sir, thank you for your time. Doesn't Goldie Brar's own leaked audio admitting the killing was tied to gang rivalry, drugs and weapons finally puncture Justin Trudeau's credible allegations narrative. How significant is it that the confirmation is coming not from India, but from the accused's own mouth?
6: So the first thing I would like to express is that the conversation that we have heard and which is doing rounds in social media is still unverified. If I can presume that it is a verified conversation between Pamma in UK and Goldie Brar in somewhere in North America, then certainly it clearly mentions and indicates that it was a result of the gang rivalry. And that is something we have maintained right from day one, that the killing has been a result of the gang rivalry. And gang rivalry is for influence. It could be influence for drugs, it could be influence of weapons, it could be influence on youth, it could be influence on anything else which was going on illegally there. So therefore, and we had maintained it right from the beginning. So at this point of time, if this leaked, so-called leaked video is verified, what we were saying all the time was is correct.
2: Mr. Verma, you have pointed out that Nijjar, Pamma, Brar, Arsh Dalla were all already on India's UAPA terror list before this tape surfaced. Doesn't that show that Indian agencies perhaps had accurately profiled this network years ago and that Canada is only catching up now?
6: Absolutely. Our intelligence agencies have done their homework very sincerely. The result of our intelligence gathering were shared with the Canadians. Not only that, it were also shared with Interpol, which issued a red corner notice in case of a couple of them. If you look at the dates on which they were included in UAPA, these dates precede the date of the killing of Niger. So therefore, we were sure what we were talking about. We were ready to share the information, which we did, both with Canada and Interpol. And we hoped at that point of time that Canada will be serious enough to take steps forward. Unfortunately, due to a hasty decision by the then Canadian leadership, things went awry.
2: And you were the first Indian envoy to be declared persona non grata, and then India withdrew you from Canada. Ties with Ottawa hit a historic low. With the tape now surfacing, sir, what should Canada owe India by way of course correction? A retraction, an apology, or a formal review of how the Nijjar probe was handled?
6: I think all of them. So first of all, they have to do the investigation. They also have, I presume that they have the leaked audio tapes with them as well. So they should do the complete investigation. If they want any translation help from Punjabi to English or French, I'm sure India will be more than ready to assist them in getting that done. Once they have concluded that the conversation which has taken place is verified, and the claim that Goldie Brar has made in the conversation of killing Nijjar due to whatever reasons it is also conclusively understood by the Canadian investigating agencies, then I would say Canada owes an apology to India, to Indians, to Indian leadership, and those Indian diplomats and officials who were asked to leave the country. After all, their lives were shattered. Professionally, they were kind of blotted. So all these things need to be reversed. I don't know how much can they reverse it, but I'll be glad if they are able to come out in public and say that that was a wrong allegation put against India, Indians, Indian diplomats, and Indian state.
2: And would you say that they owe you an apology as well?
6: Absolutely, including me, my colleagues. I was just captain of the ship, but the ship was being handled by many other colleagues of mine. Some of them were also declared persona non grata along with me. I was the last one amongst the persona non grata whom Canada has declared to leave the ship, but all my colleagues had left by then. So yes, to me, to all my colleagues, to their family members who suffered unknowingly the consequences of a misleading allegation by the then Canadian leadership.
2: Mr. Verma, with gang rivalry now established as the driver rather than state action, what does this really mean for the future of India-Canada relations? Can trust be rebuilt at the diplomatic level, or has Ottawa already burned that bridge?
6: No, I should say that Canada has burned the bridge. No. A particular Canadian administration acted in a haste without basing things on the facts and evidences that we can put behind us, provided the remedies which should be sought in case of doing right the wrongs which had been done to individuals, to the country, to the nation, to our leadership. That is one part. But the second part, which is more important, is that it also suggests that we need more intelligence sharing. We need more cooperation between the two sides, considering that anti-India threats come out of Canada more often than from any other country, considering that Canada itself has now accepted that the Kanishka bombing was handiwork of Khalistani terrorists and extremists, considering that Canada has coined the acronym of Canada-based Khalistani extremists. So I would say we need more conversation between the two sides. We need more sharing of information and intelligence between the two sides. Some of it is happening now with the current administration in Canada in place. And I hope that it moves forward in a more fruitful way. It also takes care of the dossiers which India has been giving to the Canadian side to work on. Some of the fraudsters and criminals who are Indian citizens or who have committed crimes in India and currently in Canada.
2: You know, for 3 years, the narrative which was going in the Western capitals was, quote unquote, India killed a dissident on foreign soil. Now that Goldie Brar's own words point to gang crime, what will it actually take to correct that narrative internationally? Or does the damage already done outlast any single tape?
6: See, damage has been done. The trust has been breached. So now it is very important for Canada to come out in open and say whatever the conclusion of their investigation. I cannot suggest what would be the conclusion from the Canadian side, but they should come out in the public. From my own understanding and reading of various reports and my own experience in Canada, I would say that more or less it is proven that the government of India or the Indian so-called Indian agents, all the Indian diplomats and officials have no hands in the killing of Nijjar or anyone else in Canada. The Operation Hardball by the US has also indicated the same. So they have to come out in open and bring out the conclusion of their investigations, go back to all those capitals where they had rallied earlier. Both the foreign minister of that time and the prime minister had made phone calls, rallied against India. They have to call them back and said that, look, we were wrong. So that's a very important factor for them to redeem themselves. India doesn't need to redeem itself. India has never never transgressed. India had never been a part of any perpetrator of transnational crime. So therefore, they have to redeem themselves, and whatever is deemed appropriate, they will have to do with other Western capitals.
2: Okay, you know, since you're talking about they have to redeem themselves, this redemption, how will that play out? Justin Trudeau isn't in power anymore.
6: See, till the time he was the prime minister, of course, he was adamant that he had credible allegations, and that's the term he used. Allegations are allegations, and on the basis of allegation, a mature leader, political leader, should never make allegations against another friendly country. Canada is still our friend. But the present administration in Canada has moved ahead, and they have called in some places a spade a spade. They have said that these extortions are being done by the gangs in Canada. They have talked about the Canada-based Khalistani extremists. They have talked about Kanishka bombing as handiwork of Canada-based Khalistani extremists. They have talked about drugs being distributed by the Khalistani terrorists and extremists. They have talked about weapons being run. Mm. They have talked about the human trafficking being done by them. So in a way, they are coming out. My own expectation is that they have to come out more, and particularly in the case of Niger, because that was the watershed in our relationship. And once that is clarified, I'm sure both the countries are ready to move forward, as we are seeing with the new CEPA, Comprehensive Economic Partnership Agreement, which is moving ahead. Our finance minister will be in Canada very soon. There are delegations to and fro all the time. So we are building that. But whether that trust is still at the historical high, I have my doubts.
2: All right, Sanjay Verma, really appreciate your time. Thank you for joining us and sharing your views. And joining me now is Ujjal Dosanjh, former Minister of Health and a lawyer there. He's joining me from Vancouver. Mr. Dosanjh, in 2023, you said you believed India could be behind Niger's killing. Now that Goldie Brar's own leaked audio has him claiming personal responsibility over a gang dispute, does that change your assessment? Or do you still hold to your original suspicion?
7: I think what I meant was that it was not properly known at that time. So there were all kinds of possibilities. This statement by Goldie Brar makes it clear that, some of these Khalistanis do gun running, do drugs, they're part of gangs. And that was always rumored to be true within the community. But you and I aren't privy to the evidence of that. And now this particular statement sheds more light on Mr. Niger's connections and that he may have been killed as part of an internecine war amongst gangsters. That becomes pretty obvious and clear if Goldie Brar is to be believed.
2: And the Trudeau government then built a diplomatic crisis on intelligence it called credible, but never fully disclosed. With this tape surfacing, Mr. Dosanjh, do you think Ottawa owes India and Canadians more transparency on what that original intelligence actually was?
7: Oh, absolutely. I think the RCMP has made some statements to the effect that India may not be involved in the Niger killing. I mean, to date, they've made those statements. I think at the beginning, Mr. Trudeau was always more theatrical than real. I sat in Parliament with him for 2 or 3 years. I knew him. And I think that we should take whatever he said with a grain of salt, because he was quite theatrical. He did it to forestop a news story and deal with the news stories that was going to be out the next day. And that's not good leadership. That's not, conducive to having good international relations. I said that at that time, that he had mishandled the issue. And now it's quite clear that he did so.
2: And you have been a long-standing critic of Khalistani extremism within the Canadian Sikh community, even facing threats for it. So, Mr. Dosanjh, does Niger's alleged links, as described in this tape, to drug networks and youth exploitation complicate this entire martyr narrative which was built around him in the parts of the diaspora?
7: Of course it does. And we've always believed that some of these Khalistani leaders have been part of international, gang activity, drug running, gun running, and the like. And Mr. Brar's Goldie Brar's statement lends credence to that. Now, obviously, whether or not that statement stands the scrutiny of further investigation, that's another issue. As a lawyer, I can't say that Goldie Brar says so, therefore it is so. But it seems likely that it may be so.
2: And Canada then expelled Indian diplomats, and you had the Indian High Commissioner of Canada, who was expelled, declared persona non grata, and then India withdrew him. That really happened then. If it turns out to be gang crime rather than state action, what should accountability really look like on Canada's side? And do you believe that Ottawa moved too fast? And as you said, that Justin Trudeau then was very theatrical. Why did he then jump the gun in declaring some kind of credible information or evidence?
7: Well, I've always said that Mr. Trudeau had very deep links to the Khalistani movement. It was part of the Khalistani movement that actually put him into the leadership. They signed up thousands of people for him during the Liberal leadership. And I know how he inherited that network from 2006 leadership. I was there. So I've actually said that before. But I think that in terms of corrections or taking any corrective measures vis-a-vis Canada's policy towards India, Mr. Carney has done an excellent job of essentially bypassing the Khalistani presence in Canada and meeting the prime minister, inviting the prime minister, and sending the foreign minister back to India and vice versa. I think that those have been very good, substantial, positive steps, and I think our relationship is on the mend.
2: But Mr. Dosan, do you think that Trudeau must come clean now? There has to be some kind of accountability here.
7: Well, you know, political leaders, once they're gone, there's no accountability. Mr. Trudeau is now,
2: but to his own people there.
7: Mr. Trudeau is a private citizen, and he's, you know, globetrotting with his girlfriend. And let him be. I think that what you really need, rather than vengeance on Mr. Trudeau, is improvement in India-Canada relations. And that's happening. And Mr. Carney and Mr. Modi are working on it. And I'm quite happy that it's moving in the right direction.
2: How will the reset really happen if it's based on the head of state at one point of that country leveling that kind of an allegation against India? How will the reset happen?
7: You got to give people the benefit of the doubt. If you're working, you know, several years ago, you said something, you may have had misinformation or not too much information. You may have been misled. There's always, one should always give somebody the benefit of the doubt. We knew Mr. Trudeau was more theatrical than real. We may put it down to his theatricalness, but we also may put down to the fact that he may not have had enough information at that time and made the statement prematurely.
2: So let's look at, the problem that's there at hand here, Mr. Dosanjh. Successive Canadian governments have been accused, including by India, of tolerating Khalistani extremism for vote bank politics. Given your own outspoken criticism of that culture, does this episode then strengthen the argument that Canada needs to take a harder line against these networks, regardless of who killed Nijjar?
7: Well, I have always been saying that Canadian politicians have shied away and they've taken shelter under the rubric of freedom of expression for the Khalistanis to continue what they've been doing. And they should draw a line on extremist rhetoric and extremist violence. Extremist rhetoric and violent speeches should not be protected under the rubric of freedom of expression. I've said that before. And I think Mr. Carney, by ignoring the Khalistani movement and essentially recommencing the relationship with Canada, has already shown the way. And he hasn't uttered one word about the movement. He's just shown by his actions that we can actually improve the relationship and ignore this fringe. Indians are fond of using this vote bank expression. I think it's politicians don't want to make enemies. So if you make fewer enemies, you're good. I think that they know the Khalistanis don't have the influence. They have the muscle, and they frighten people by their muscle, by their threats. And some politicians get misled from that misimpression.
2: All right, Ujjal Dosanjh, pleasure speaking to you. Thank you for your time here. Ujjal Dosanjh there, former minister, joining us from Vancouver and sharing his views. We are putting out both the interviews on our website and also on the YouTube channel. That's all from me. Thanks so much for watching, and I'll be seeing you tomorrow.

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Can Saudi Arabia really build a defense pact with Iran, its longtime rival? And can India protect its interests in Iran while Trump turns the economic screws on Tehran? Today, two stories expose the new power game. Iran may be invited into the Mecca defense pact with Saudi Arabia, Pakistan and Turkey. If true, rivals could suddenly share the same security umbrella. But what happens if America attacks Iran? Then there is India. Washington's economic D-Day targets Iran's oil, banks and trade, putting Chabahar and India's strategic autonomy under pressure. One story is about rivals being forced to cooperate. The other is about India deciding how far it can push back. Hello and welcome. You're watching Statecraft with me, Geeta Mohan. All this and more, but first up, the headlines. U.S. Ambassador to India Sergio Gore quoted controversy by saying in an interaction that the Ministry of External Affairs of India had asked for no press conference during the Trump-Modi interaction on the sidelines of the G7 summit. India has reacted, saying it is normal practice ahead of any VVIP visit to discuss how the leaders

0: are going to interact with the media. Government sources told India Today, discussions regarding arrangements for public appearances of leaders are normal practice ahead of any VVIP visit. In this regard, the Indian side communicated its standard practice for such visits. Amid U.S. Treasury Secretary Scott Bessent's D-Day economy threat to Iran, Tehran has issued a warning that vessels violating its arrangements for transiting the Strait of Hormuz could face restrictions, including fines, detention or confiscation. Meanwhile, Iran's currency has dropped to a record low against the dollar ahead of U.S. move to tighten Iran's economy. India's External Affairs Minister Dr. Jaishankar called on Russian President Vladimir Putin in Moscow ahead of the BRICS Leaders Summit in New Delhi in September. Jaishankar told Putin that economic cooperation between Russia and India had grown very significantly. British Prime Minister Andy Burnham arrived in the Ukrainian capital of Kyiv to mark the country's Independence Day. This is his first foreign visit since becoming the Prime Minister. Meanwhile, three teenagers were killed and six children were wounded in a drone attack in Russia's southern city of Krasnodar. A report by New York Times suggests that House Minority Leader Hakeem Jeffries met privately with President Donald Trump's son-in-law and advisor, Jared Kushner, ahead of the crucial midterms. This has prompted criticism from some Democrats. It is believed that both discussed housing, immigration and high cost of living as potential areas of common ground. As the BRICS summit draws closer, India is stepping up engagement with Russia and China, two key members of the grouping, but countries with very different positions in India's strategic calculus. External Affairs Minister Dr. Jaishankar is in Russia on a two-day visit. He is attending the 27th meeting of the India-Russia Intergovernmental Commission on Trade, Economic, Scientific, Technological and Cultural Cooperation. National Security Advisor Ajit Doval, meanwhile, is travelling to Beijing for boundary talks with Chinese Foreign Minister Wang Yi. The talks are expected to focus on maintaining peace and tranquility along the line of actual control and managing outstanding border issues. The timing is significant. The war involving US, Iran and Israel has already added uncertainty across West Asia. At the same time, US policy has moved from tariffs and trade pressure to military action, adding further uncertainty to the global environment. For India, this makes stability and strategic autonomy more important than ever. New Delhi has a significant energy relationship with Russia. China, meanwhile, is a major economic and manufacturing power, even as the boundary remains a serious challenge in bilateral ties. India is therefore trying to manage both relationships without allowing differences to derail areas where cooperation is possible. And that is where BRICS matters. India wants the grouping to strengthen the voice of the Global South and give developing economies a greater role in shaping global economic governance. The challenge is to make countries with competing interests work together on shared problems. For New Delhi, the objective is very clear: protect India's interests, preserve strategic autonomy, and use BRICS to push for a more representative global order. Pakistan's Army Chief Field Marshal Asim Munir has landed in Tehran at a moment when Washington and Iran are stuck in a diplomatic deadlock. And this trip is not just about Pakistan-Iran relations. Munir is there for bilateral and regional talks. So can Pakistan get the US and Iran talking again? According to Reuters, Munir spoke with US President Donald Trump last week before his Tehran trip. The reported message from Washington was simple: use Pakistan's influence to bring Iran back to the negotiating table. That puts Islamabad in a tricky position. Pakistan has ties with both sides, but trust between Washington and Tehran has almost disappeared. Earlier, Pakistani mediation helped produce the June Islamabad memorandum, but that process collapsed after fighting resumed. Now, Trump has threatened Iran with what he calls a crushing economic operation if Tehran refuses a deal. Iran, meanwhile, has threatened to shut down oil exports from the Gulf. And that makes the Strait of Hormuz the giant elephant in the room. Any disruption there can hit global energy supplies, so Pakistan has a strong reason to prevent this crisis from exploding further. But Munir's agenda may go beyond Washington and Tehran. He's also expected to discuss Iran-linked Houthi attacks on Saudi Arabia and the new Pakistan-Turkey-Saudi defense arrangement. So what is Pakistan trying to do? Simple: keep every door open, carry messages between rivals, and turn Islamabad into the bridge between Washington and Tehran, which cannot be built by itself. Something extraordinary may be happening in West Asia. Defense pact created by Saudi Arabia, Pakistan and Turkey, three countries with very different strategic interests,
1: may now be opening its doors to a one country that has long been on the opposite side of Saudi Arabia, Iran. A report from Iranian media claims Tehran has received an invitation to join the Makkah Defense Pact. If true, this would be a stunning development because Saudi Arabia and Iran have spent years competing for influence across the region. And one of the biggest battlegrounds of that rivalry has been Yemen, where Saudi Arabia has faced the Iran-aligned Houthis. But now comes the bigger question. If Iran joins the Makkah Pact, what happens to Saudi Arabia, the UAE, and the Houthis? The invitation remains unconfirmed, but if true, it creates a striking contradiction. The alliance has been compared to NATO's Article 5. An attack on one is an attack on all. So what happens if the US attacks Iran? Washington and Tehran are already at war. Saudi Arabia is a key US ally, while Pakistan is actively trying to remain useful to Washington. Would they really confront America to defend Iran? Or would Article 5 suddenly have an exception? The pact was signed by Saudi Arabia, Pakistan and Turkey on the 7th of August. Its central principle is simple. An armed attack against one member is to be treated as an attack against all three. Turkey's Foreign Minister Hakan Fidan compared that principle to NATO's Article 5. So think about the significance. A pact that initially looked like a regional security arrangement involving Saudi Arabia, Pakistan and Turkey could potentially bring Iran into the same security framework as Saudi Arabia. That is the first big contradiction. For decades, Saudi Arabia and Iran have been strategic rivals. Their competition has played out across Yemen, Iraq, Syria, Lebanon, and the Gulf. But in 2023, Beijing brokered a Saudi-Iran rapprochement. Diplomatic relations were restored. That did not erase the rivalry. It simply created a mechanism to manage it. And that distinction is crucial. Because Iran joining the Mecca Pact would not suddenly make Saudi Arabia and Iran allies. It could, however, create something the Middle East or West Asia has struggled to build for decades. A security mechanism where rivals are forced to talk before they fight. And there is no better place to test that than Yemen. The Saudi-Houthi relationship has deteriorated sharply this year. The Houthis launched missiles and drones towards Saudi Arabia after accusing Riyadh of carrying out strikes in Yemen. The Houthis even announced a naval blockade against Saudi Arabia. And on the 20th of August, the Houthis claimed they had attacked targets in Saudi Arabia's Najran region, including an airport and an Aramco facility. Saudi Arabia has not confirmed those claims. So this is not an old rivalry sitting quietly in the background. It is active. It is now. And this is where Iran becomes the key. The Houthis are Iran aligned, but that does not mean Tehran controls every Houthi decision. The Houthis have their own political and military calculations. Yet Iran does remain their important and most important external backer, providing political support, military expertise, and assistance that has helped the movement build a serious missile and drone capability. So if Saudi Arabia is inside a defense pact with Iran, Riyadh would effectively be saying, we are prepared to build a security arrangement with the state that backs the force threatening us from Yemen. That sounds contradictory. But strategically, it could make sense because Saudi Arabia may be reaching a conclusion. It cannot eliminate every threat by force, and it cannot permanently secure its southern border while Yemen remains unstable. If Iran can influence the Houthis, then bringing Iran into a regional security framework could give Riyadh another tool, pressure through diplomacy rather than another cycle of war. In other words, Saudi Arabia could be trying to turn Iran from part of the problem into part of the solution. But then comes the UAE. And this is where the equation gets even more complicated. Saudi Arabia and the UAE entered the Yemen war as partners in 2015. But over the years, their priorities diverged. Saudi Arabia has broadly backed Yemen's internationally recognized government and wants a unified Yemeni state. The UAE has supported the Southern Transitional Council, a separatist force seeking greater autonomy or independence for southern Yemen. That rivalry between Riyadh and Abu Dhabi became increasingly visible in 2025 and 2026. So the UAE's problem is different from Saudi Arabia's. For Riyadh, the immediate concern is the Houthi threat on its southern border. For Abu Dhabi, one of the biggest strategic concerns is the security of southern Yemen, the Red Sea, and the maritime routes connecting the Gulf of Aden to global trade. And the UAE has repeatedly backed Saudi Arabia when the Houthis attacked the kingdom. In July, Abu Dhabi condemned Houthi threats against Saudi Arabia and declared full solidarity with Riyadh. Now imagine Iran enters the Mecca Pact. Suddenly, the UAE is looking at a regional security arrangement that includes Saudi Arabia, Pakistan, Turkey, and Iran. And that could create two very different reactions in Abu Dhabi. On one hand, the UAE could welcome any mechanism that reduces attacks and stabilizes the Gulf. On the other, trust in Tehran is extremely low. Just this month, the UAE suspended trade and financial dealings with Iran after accusing Tehran of missile attacks. Iran denied the allegations. So Abu Dhabi could ask a very simple question. How can Iran be inside a collective security framework while the UAE is still accusing Iran of threatening its territory and maritime interests? And that is why an Iranian entry would not automatically create peace. It could actually expose every contradiction inside the Gulf security system. Saudi Arabia wants deterrence. Iran wants recognition of its role as a regional power. The UAE wants maritime security and protection from Iranian threats. Also, the fact that Iran and the UAE do not see eye to eye. Also, the fact that Saudi Arabia and Iran are rivals in the region at this point in time. Turkey wants greater regional influence, and Pakistan, well, let's just say beggars can't be choosers. Everyone wants security, but everyone defines security differently. And there is another important question. What happens to the Houthis if Iran joins? The answer may be more complicated than simply saying Tehran will order the Houthis to stop. Iran does not have complete command over the Houthis, but membership could create a powerful incentive for Tehran to restrain escalation. Because once Iran becomes part of the same security architecture as Saudi Arabia, every Houthi attack on Saudi territory becomes diplomatically more complicated for Tehran. Iran would have an interest in preventing its regional partners from triggering a direct Saudi-Iran confrontation. That could produce an unexpected outcome. The Mecca Pact could gradually become less about fighting Iran and more about managing Iran. And if Tehran uses its influence to reduce Houthi attacks, Saudi Arabia gets what it wants most, security on its southern border. Iran gets something too, recognition. Recognition that it is not simply an adversary to be contained, but a regional power that has to be part of the conversation. But there is a major catch. If the Mecca Pact retains a genuine mutual defense clause, what happens if Saudi Arabia and Iran clash again? Would Saudi Arabia be expected to defend Iran? Would Iran be expected to defend Saudi Arabia? And what happens if an attack comes from a non-state actor such as the Houthis? These questions could make Iranian membership extremely difficult to operationalize, which means this may not be a military alliance in the traditional sense. It could instead become something more interesting, a regional mechanism designed to prevent rivals from sliding into war. So is Iran joining the Mecca Pact the beginning of a new West Asian or Middle Eastern security order? Not yet. The invitation itself remains unconfirmed. But if an alliance that includes Iran is ever to become a reality, there is a much bigger diplomatic problem to solve first. A durable resolution between Washington and Tehran, with Israel necessarily part of those conversations, and Palestine as well. Because an alliance cannot function if one member remains at war with the United States and fundamentally opposed to Israel's or Palestine's legal position, while other members are closely aligned with Washington and Israel. Any future security architecture would therefore need its stakeholders aligned on the core regional questions: Iran-US tensions, Israel's security, and Palestine statehood. Only then can the Mecca Pact move from an ambitious idea to a credible regional order. India buys Russian oil despite US pressure, but when it comes to Iran, the rules suddenly get much harder. Trump has declared an economic war on Iran, and this time the message is not just for Tehran. Washington has warned every country, bank, shipping company, and business that keeps Iran alive through trade, choose your side carefully. Treasury Secretary Scott Bessent calls it an economic D-Day, the single greatest financial offensive ever marshaled against an adversary. Military pressure came first. Now Washington wants to cut the money, oil, banks, and trade routes that keep Tehran breathing. And that puts India in an awkward spot. India has strategic ties with Iran. It built Chabahar for access to Afghanistan and Central Asia without depending on Pakistan and still wants room to make its own foreign policy choices. But there is one awkward question. If India has resisted American pressure over Russia, why has it been far more cautious with Iran? And what happens when Trump makes India choose? So what exactly is Trump trying to achieve with this economic D-Day? Is the target simply Iran, or is Washington also sending a message to every country that does business with Tehran? The answer is both. Besson's message is blunt. Washington wants to sever the economic lifelines that sustain Iran. That means pressure on oil, banking, shipping, exchange houses, front companies, currency transfers, and foreign financial networks. And Trump has warned countries against providing Iran with any type of lifeline. That changes the game. This is not just about freezing Iranian assets or punishing Iranian companies. Washington wants the cost of doing business with Iran to become so high that foreign companies start asking a very simple question. Is Iran worth losing access to the US financial system? For many, the answer could be no. And that is the real point of economic D-Day. Washington does not need every country to agree with America. It needs enough banks, companies, insurers, traders, and governments to decide that Iran is too expensive a partner. Iran, of course, has a different answer. Foreign Minister Abbas Araghchi calls the new sanctions threat evidence of American desperation. His argument is simple. Previous military and economic pressures failed, so why should the latest sanctions succeed? Tehran has long endured the burden of isolation, turning years of economic restrictions into a practiced craft of survival. Yet Washington's latest campaign may be miscalculating a crucial change, the rise of a powerful alternative support network. Beijing and Moscow have shifted from being mere observers to becoming the primary engineers of Iran's endurance. This isn't just about simple commerce. They're building a structural shield. By purchasing Iranian oil and linking Tehran to their financial systems, China and Russia have significantly weakened the impact of American sanctions, transforming a policy of maximum pressure into a broader challenge for global diplomacy. But Washington clearly believes the opposite. Besant argues that Iran's economy has already suffered heavily. The rial has weakened, inflation has risen, and Tehran's remaining lifelines now depend on outside countries. So the pressure moves outward. And that is where India enters the story. Why does India matter to Iran? Because India's relationship with Tehran is not just about oil. Chabahar is the big one. India sees the port as a crucial route to Afghanistan and Central Asia and as part of the international north-south transport corridor. It gives India a way to reach the region without relying on Pakistan. India has invested in Chabahar, committed money for port equipment, and signed a 10-year operating agreement for the Shahid Beheshti terminal. That makes the port more than a business project. It is a strategic piece of India's connectivity plan. Then there is trade. India exports pharmaceuticals, food, and other goods to Iran. There are also banking, shipping, and logistics links. So no, India has not abandoned Iran. But here comes the awkward part. How much is India actually willing to risk for that relationship? The answer becomes clearer when we compare Iran with Russia. India has defended its right to buy Russian oil despite Western pressure. Russia accounted for about 48% of India's crude imports in June 2026. That is enormous. Iran, by contrast, saw its oil relationship with India collapse after Washington ended sanctions waivers in 2019. India stopped importing Iranian crude in May that year. Limited purchases resumed in 2026 after the US temporarily authorized them, but that waiver later expired. So why the huge difference? Because Russia is much harder for India to replace. Russia supplies India with enormous quantities of oil, that is now. It also supplies defense equipment, spares, and other strategic goods. That has been a forever thing. Russia remains deeply embedded in India's defense system. A large share of India's military equipment has Russian or Soviet origins. Iran is important. Russia is structurally important. That distinction matters. With Russia, India can make a powerful argument. Cutting the relationship would hit energy, security, defense preparedness, and strategic autonomy all at once. With Iran, India's major interests, especially Chabahar and access to Central Asia and Afghanistan. But Iran does not sit inside India's defense architecture in the same way. And then there is oil. Russian crude became hugely valuable to India because it offered discounted supplies after Western buyers reduced purchases. India could buy the oil, refine it, and reduce pressure on its import bill. Iran offers oil too, but India already stopped relying on it. So the difference is not simply geopolitics. It is also basic arithmetic. India asks, what do we gain? What do we risk? And how much pain can Washington actually impose? With Russia, the answer has allowed India to push back. With Iran, the answer has been far more cautious. And why does Washington tolerate more Indian maneuvering with Russia at some moments than with Iran? Because the sanction structures are different. The Russian oil regime has often tried to restrict Moscow's revenue while keeping oil flowing into global markets. That leaves room for countries such as India to continue purchases under certain conditions. Iran faces a much harsher financial squeeze. Foreign banks and companies can face secondary sanctions for significant dealings with Iranian banks, oil companies, or designated entities. That distinction is critical. India can find ways to buy Russian oil while trying to avoid blocked entities and prohibited services. Iran is a different financial minefield. India experienced this directly in 2019. It had a rupee payment mechanism for Iranian oil through banks with limited American exposure. But when Washington ended the waiver, Indian imports fell to zero. The lesson was brutal but simple. Having a workaround does not mean Indian banks or refiners will accept the risk. The Strait of Hormuz makes that risk even bigger. Iran has brought shipping through the waterway to a virtual standstill by refusing unauthorized oil tankers. That has already disrupted shipments and pushed crude prices higher. For India, this matters because Hormuz is not just another line on a map. It is a major artery for energy supplies. So Washington's economic D-Day creates a strange problem for New Delhi. India has relatively limited direct dependence on Iranian oil, but it has major exposure to the wider energy and shipping shock. And Chabahar creates another headache. The United States had previously given the port a sanctions exception. That waiver expired on the 26th of April, 2026. India now has to protect its strategic interests without putting Indian companies directly under Washington's sanctions gun. That is why an interim arrangement in which Iranian authorities temporarily manage the terminal makes sense as a tactical move. But it also carries a risk. A temporary handover can become a permanent loss of influence. If India retreats too far from Chabahar, Tehran has other options. China already has deep economic ties with Iran. Russia also has interests in the wider region. So India cannot simply walk away. But can it openly defy Washington? That is the harder question. So will Trump's economic D-Day force India to choose between Washington and Tehran? Not completely. India is unlikely to abandon Iran. It has too much invested in Chabahar and those investments are at stake as the Indian companies are withdrawing. But India is also unlikely to treat Iran the way it treats Russia. Because the blunt reality is this. Russia gives India oil, defense equipment and strategic depth. Iran gives India connectivity, Chabahar and a route into Afghanistan and Central Asia. Both matter. And that is exactly why Trump's sanctions campaign matters beyond Iran. The real test is not whether India supports Washington or Tehran. The real test is whether India can keep its strategic autonomy when the US increasingly uses access to global finance, banking, shipping and trade as leverage. India has already shown that it can resist Washington when the stakes are high enough. India wants Iran, but it does not want Iran badly enough to lose America. That's all in this edition of Statecraft. Before we go, earlier we talked about China's unlikely movie sensation New Lai, who has taken a very unusual leap from a low-budget animated film to the world of humanoid robots. At Beijing's World Robot Conference, the viral baby cow got a robotic makeover with its head fitted onto a 60-centimeter robot. The film once earned barely $1,000, but after social media turned its rough animation into a viral craze, it went on to cross $4 million at the box office. Now, New Lai is not just a movie character, it has become a robot star, complete with its own futuristic upgrade. Take a look Goodbye and take care.

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1: Hi there, you're watching India Today. My name is Harshit Ahuja. As always, let's begin with the top headlines. After sugar prices, now onion prices also surge. Government cites festive season weather behind prices rise. Opposition claims mismanagement by government for hikes. UP Chief Minister Yogi Adityanath slams Rahul Gandhi over Manusmriti remark, accuses him of misrepresenting Indian tradition and culture. Rahul claimed mindset of suppressing women came from the Manusmriti. The CJP announces protest march in Delhi on September the 5th. The CJP has appealed to students, youth organizations and young citizens to gather in large numbers at India Gate. TMC versus rebels battle now at Supreme Court's doorstep. Mamata camp approaches top court over delay in decision by Lok Sabha Speaker against rebel MPs. Chief Justice of India Suryakant to hear the plea tomorrow. Cyber city Gurugram drowns once again. Streets submerged, traffic snarls. Several school buses seen stuck on waterlogged roads. Authorities issue work from home advisory for the 25th of August. Telangana Chief Minister hits back at centre after he was denied permission to visit the United States. Reddy accuses Modi government of blocking investments in the state, cites repeated trips to US undertaken by Gujarat Chief Minister. Tamil Nadu Chief Minister Vijay scraps Perundur Airport plan near Chennai, announces new Terminal 5 in existing Chennai Airport. DMK Chief Stalin rains fire, calls it an irreversible setback for the state. Jammu and Kashmir SIA set to reopen 1998 Vandama massacre case in which 23 Kashmiri Pandits were killed by terrorists. Amid threats to Kashmiri Pandits, Jammu and Kashmir Chief Minister urges centre to ensure their safety. External Affairs Minister Jaishankar meets Russian President Vladimir Putin in Moscow. Talks held on economic cooperation, bilateral trade. Jaishankar tells Putin that Prime Minister Modi looks forward to welcoming him at the BRICS summit.

Now, Cyber City Gurugram has been inundated after just a few hours of heavy rain. Roads were waterlogged, traffic was snarled, and commuters are struggling even as we speak to get around. Let's take a look at the ground reality. School buses stranded amid water logging at the Subhash Chowk after heavy rain. School children can be seen inside the buses as they remain stuck in the flooded area. In Gurugram's Patel Nagar, heavy rain has left roads completely submerged. Residents are struggling to move around, with commuters forced to carefully make their way through the flooded streets. The biggest impact was on traffic, with long jams stretching to 4 to 5 kilometers. Vehicles were reduced to a crawl, leaving commuters stuck on the roads for multiple hours. Another video from the Cyber City shows just how bad the situation was. A car had to be pushed through the waterlogged road as heavy rain made it difficult for the vehicle to move. The impact is also being felt in Gurugram, Sikandarpur, Ghosi area. Waterlogged streets have affected local markets, making it difficult for people to move around. Manav Rachna area is facing the same trouble. After hours of rain, roads have been flooded, making the daily commute difficult for residents and others.

0: Just a few hours of heavy rain in the Delhi NCR region, and the whole of it was struggling cumulatively. Roads turned into rivers, vehicles were stranded, and even buildings were damaged. The rain has exposed the city's waterlogging woes. Let's take a look at what happened across Delhi NCR. In Ghaziabad's Loni, heavy rain left the Delhi Saharanpur road badly waterlogged. In a viral video, an auto was seen overturning after hitting a pothole that was hidden under the water. Passengers fell out while other commuters rushed to help the auto driver. Another video from the same area showed an ambulance getting stuck and breaking down in the flooded stretch. A motorcyclist also lost balance and fell while trying to cross the waterlogged road. In Delhi's Rajouri Garden, major roads across markets and residential areas were inundated after heavy rainfall. The situation turned dangerous when a scooter rider fell into an open drain and was injured by exposed iron rods. The complete incident was caught on camera. Delhi's Zakira underpass was also submerged under several feet of water. Several vehicles, including an auto rickshaw, were left stranded in the middle of the underpass. Amid all this, some children were also seen playing in the flooded stretch. The rains also caused damage in central Delhi's Chandni Mahal area, where a portion of the building collapsed. Police reached the spot, moved the people to safety zones, and cleared vehicles trapped under the debris. Rahul Gandhi smashed the patriarchy pitch. This triggered a fresh Congress-BJP war of words over women's empowerment. But the Congress's own record on women's representation under scrutiny. The question is, will Rahul walk the talk or is this another viral political pitch? Take a look at this report.
1: ये जो महिलाएं हैं, जो लड़कियां हैं, ये हिंदुस्तान की स्ट्रेंथ है. आप इस देश की फाउंडेशन हो, आप इस देश के फ्यूचर हो.
2: For generations, Indian politics has given women a familiar script. Beti, Bahu, Behen, Devi. And when politics turned ugly, women were often reduced to names, caught in battles between men. But this weekend, Rahul Gandhi tried to rewrite that script. At Chhatron Ki Goonj in Pune, Rahul put women, patriarchy and their right to define themselves at the heart of his pitch.
1: How do you say that 70 crore women are more important? Aap is desh ki foundation ho, aap is desh ke future ho. Aapko patriarchy dabati hai, darati hai, dhamkati hai, control karti hai. Milkar is patriarchy ko khatam karna hai, smash the patriarchy. Are put in three boxes.
2: He invoked Manusmriti, accused the BJP and RSS of promoting what he called an anti-women mindset.
1: I am in. A woman must never be independent. This is a direct quote from the Manusmriti. And these words are a shame, because these words should never ever have been spoken.
2: The clip traveled fast, and almost immediately the BJP hit back.
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2: So in one weekend, a speech on women's freedom became the latest Congress-BJP ideological slugfest. But there is another controversy sitting just beneath this one. Barely a week ago, Rahul Gandhi and Sandeep Dixit triggered a political storm over a joke about Prime Minister Narendra Modi and a reference to Italian Prime Minister Giorgia Meloni.
5: Hey, bhai, foreign policy ka matlab, imagine the ignorance. फॉरेन पॉलिसी है।
6: एक चीज पूछ सकता हूँ?
5: हाँ।
6: मेलनी समझ के तो नहीं पकड़ा था?
5: I have not reached there yet.
2: The Congress defended the exchange, but Rahul Gandhi himself silent. And now, as Rahul positions himself as the voice of women's freedom, comes the question of the Congress recall. The Congress is in power in 4 states, but has just 4 women ministers across those cabinets. So will Rahul Gandhi walk the talk, or is Smash the Patriarchy simply a clarion call crafted for the digital age? A line designed to trend, travel and go viral, because making the call is easy. The real test is what comes after the applause. Bureau Report, India Today.
7: 3 newborns are dead after a devastating fire tore through the NICU of Maharashtra's Amravati District Women's Hospital. 36 babies were rescued, but questions over how hospital safety is poor is now mounting. As the families demand answers, the government has ordered a probe. Take a look at this report.

You have to keep in mind that they're also providing the opportunities and the resources to do that. A maternity leave, yes, 365 days is being provided. There are financial incentives that are provided to help these families along, and that will ensure they have the resources for a child. It's not blindly, okay, you know what, go ahead and have kids. It's not that. It's being addressed in a very systemic way by these governments.

0: and welcome. You're watching In the Club. I am Susan. One paparazzi frame, one questionable angle, and suddenly, Kareena Kapoor Khan was expecting baby number 3, at least according to the internet. What began as a routine gym outing quickly turned into a viral guessing game, with Saba Patodi and Kareena adding their own dose of humor to the rumor mill. Take a look at this detailed report.
1: One paparazzi video, one particular frame, and suddenly, Kareena Kapoor Khan was said to be expecting baby number 3. The actress stepped out of a gym in Mumbai, little knowing that one particular frame from her outing was about to send the internet into overdrive. The actress was photographed making her way to her car with the security trying to evade cameras with an umbrella. That led social media users to quickly focus on what was being hidden, with several claiming that Kareena appeared to have a baby bump. And just like that, a routine gym spotting became a pregnancy announcement that Kareena herself had never made. Within hours, the speculation had turned into a question. Were Kareena and Saif Ali Khan expecting their third child? The speculation grew enough for Kareena's team to step in and clarify that the actress is not pregnant. But if the internet had already decided to make a story out of one photograph, the Patodis were clearly not going to let it pass without having some fun with it. Sister-in-law Saba Patodi was one of the first from the family to address the viral speculation. Sharing the photograph, Saba pointed out that what people had interpreted as a baby bump could simply be a bad angle or an unflattering photograph. Kareena, meanwhile, did not appear interested in giving the rumor a serious response. Instead, she turned the whole thing into a joke. It was vintage Kareena. Say enough to make your point, but also have enough fun with it. And turning a controversy into a meme moment. Well, this is how the celebrity rumor machine works. A star steps out, a camera catches an unflattering angle, social media zooms.

0: Brazil, and suddenly a celebrity is being asked to clarify a life event they never announced. The episode also brings back the familiar debate around celebrity privacy. Particularly, the scrutiny actresses face over their bodies. A single photograph can trigger questions about weight, pregnancy, aging, and appearance, even when there is no story behind it. Entertainment Bureau, India Today.
1: Traitors Season 2 was supposed to be all about deception, strategy, and figuring out who to trust. But now, the game itself is facing a controversy. Allegations of insider information being leaked have sparked reactions, divided social media, and raised fresh questions about what really happened behind the scenes.
2: इस पैलेस में फिर से आएंगे 21 शातिर प्लेयर्स उनके बीच छुपे होंगे कुछ ट्रेटर्स यहां हर रात होगा एक डेडली मर्डर और हर रोज उसका बदला लेने का मौका
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0: The Traitors is a game built on one simple premise. Trust no one.
4: Isme fake banna hai.
0: But Shehnaaz Gill's latest allegation has thrown that very premise into question.
5: So apparently, there has been a match fixing in The Traitors.
3: Jhoot pakadne mein aap mahir nahi ho sakti.
6: Apne patiyon ko cheat karte hue main nahi pakda.
7: What?
0: And the name at the center of this controversy? Paril Gulati.
8: अगर हरमन नहीं है और जितनी जोर शोर से मैंने एडवोकेट किया है कि वो है मैं मरूंगी
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5: Every contestant is assigned a shadow by production, a person who takes care of everything for you. Din se raat jo bhi chahiye wo aapko la ke dete hain. And
0: while she did not directly name Paril Gulati in her video, but her comments appeared to point towards the actress, particularly over Paril's repeated and accurate identification of traitors. Shehnaaz questioned how one contestant could repeatedly wake up with a gut feeling about a traitor and then turn out to be right. The controversy did not stop there.
9: Unfair hai on the rest of the 20 contestants. The innocence jo apna dimag laga ke khelna chahte hai.
0: Crystal D'Souza also reacted strongly to the allegations, saying the possibility of insider information had left her furious.
9: So it turns out that a gut feeling with no valid points could be foul play. And I am shocked. I am furious. My blood is boiling.
0: And she was not the only one. Other contestants also reacted to the claims, with the allegations leaving many of them visibly shocked and raising fresh questions about just how fair the game really was.
3: Dhoka everywhere.
0: Soon, the conversation spilled far beyond the show. Social media went into meltdown.
10: ये जब बार बार सबको बोलते हैं कि भाई वहां पर सर्जिकल स्ट्राइक करा यहां पर जब ये बैठे थे इनिशियली ही टुक पारुल्स नेम अगर आप सबको
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0: Or there is more to the story than what viewers saw on screen.
8: जोर शोर से मैंने advocate किया है कि वो है.
0: The Traitors Season 2 has officially become a social media crime scene. And the biggest irony? A show designed to make contestants question who they can trust has now made viewers question what they can trust.
7: I've been a traitor all along.
0: Because maybe the real traitor is not sitting at the circle of Shak. Maybe the real mystery is hiding somewhere behind the cameras. With Pranjali Sethi, Entertainment Bureau, India Today.
8: I've never felt so happy and so right. Let's go!
1: Let's go! Speed, Danger and Ajit Kumar, a combination that has once again grabbed headlines. The actor and motorsport enthusiast has reportedly escaped unhurt after a high-speed racing crash in Europe. But this is far from his first brush with danger on the racetrack. From past crashes to his passion for racing, here's a closer look at Ajit's fearless journey beyond cinema

0: But this time, his need for speed nearly turned dangerous. The actor and professional racer has once again escaped unhurt after his racing car reportedly lost control and collided with another vehicle during a high-speed endurance racing event in Europe.
1: And that might need a further recovery.
2: There's no way he's getting out of that gravel trap on his own.
1: I'm afraid it was all by himself.
0: According to the reports, the incident took place while Ajit was competing in the endurance championships, including the Asian Le Mans Series and the Michelin Le Mans Cup.
2: Luciano Morano. Oh, and a big looping spin just as we cut back to it live.
1: That's
2: the Ajit Redan
1: car.
0: His car reportedly lost control before hitting another vehicle. However, Ajit escaped without any serious injuries.
2: Yeah, and the GT3 leaders, lucky to avoid that.
0: And this is not the first time the actor has walked away from a racing crash.
3: Out of the race, and that, I'm afraid, is...
0: In 2025, Ajit's car crashed during the GT4 European Series in Misano, Italy. But he remained unharmed. Earlier that year, he survived a dramatic double rollover crash during the Porsche Sprint Challenge in Valencia, Spain. Before that, Ajit had also escaped unhurt after his Porsche crashed during practice for the 24-hour Dubai Endurance Race. Interestingly, racing is far more than a hobby for Ajit, as he has built a serious motorsport career alongside his journey in films. And is among the few Indians to have competed on international racing circuits.

He raced in the 2003 Formula Asia BMW Championships and later participated in events including the Creventic 24-hour Series and the GT4 European Series.

0: Meanwhile, Ajit's love for motorsport is now set to be explored beyond the racetrack.
1: Really looking forward to the series. Very proud to be representing India, along with India's first Formula One driver, Naren Karthikeyan, as a teammate. I hope we have a good season, and I hope it does good for Indian motorsports.
0: The poster of Gladiators, his upcoming racing documentary, was recently unveiled. The documentary will trace his motorsport journey and offer a closer look at his life beyond cinema. For Ajit, the racetrack may come with risks, but clearly the need for speed isn't slowing him down. Entertainment Bureau, India Today.
2: Surprise casting coup could be brewing in Indian cinema. Kareena Kapoor Khan and Dhanush are at the center of fresh buzz over a potential collaboration, with Sanjay Leela Bhansali also linked to the project. Director P.S. Mitran has now added fuel to the speculation with a fresh update. So what exactly is in the works? Take a look at this report.
0: A Bollywood queen, a Tamil superstar, and a filmmaker known for cinematic spectacles. Could this unexpected trio be heading for a big screen collaboration? Reports of Kareena Kapoor Khan and Dhanush teaming up for a film backed by Sanjay Leela Bhansali have gained fresh momentum, following an update from director P.S. Mitran. While promoting Sardar 2, the filmmaker has revealed that talks for the project are currently underway. He added that the team is working around the actors' dates before making a confirmation. According to reports, the proposed film is set to be a large-scale mythological jungle adventure. Meanwhile, if the project gets the green light, pre-production is expected to begin in November 2026. The project would mark the first on-screen collaboration between Dhanush and Kareena, bringing together two actors from different film industries for the first time. In fact, it will also reunite Kareena with Sanjay Leela Bhansali more than two decades after the much-discussed Devdas episode.
3: Objection overruled! Tum doshi ho! You are guilty and you drink till death!
4: Yes, Leela.
0: Back in the early 2000s, Bhansali had approached Kareena for the role of Paro in Devdas. Kareena even underwent a screen test and received a signing amount. However, Aishwarya Rai Bachchan was eventually cast as Paro.
5: Devdas!
0: Meanwhile, Kareena has Daira lined up next. Directed by Meghna Gulzar, the film also stars Prithviraj Sukumaran and is scheduled to release theatrically on 18th September.
6: Action!
0: Dhanush, on the other hand, has Om Chapter 1, slated for late 2026. Along with ambitious projects such as Mari Selvaraj's tentatively titled D56. For now, the Dhanush-Kareena project remains in the discussion stage. However, if it comes together, this unexpected pairing could turn into one of the most talked-about collaborations in Hindi cinema. Entertainment Bureau, India Today.
2: To the record-breaking success of KGF, Chapter 2, Yash is finally returning to the big screen with Toxic. And the box office is already showing signs of a frenzy, with advance bookings crossing impressive numbers even before release. All eyes are now on August 26th. Can Toxic turn this massive pre-release buzz into a blockbuster opening?
7: I'm
5: classic, A Fairy Tale for Grown-Ups, is heading into its August 26th theatrical release with the kind of pre-release momentum that puts the opening day firmly under the trade spotlight.
6: Illusions, the depth of its deception. And yet here we are. Fighting for his scraps of devotion.
5: After the blockbuster run of KGF Chapter 2, ladies, the film marks Yash's ladies return to cinemas. While its long and often delayed journey to the big screen has only added to the anticipation around its opening. With advance sales gathering pace across markets, the question now is whether the Geetu Mohandas directorial can translate its pre-release demand into a strong opening at the box office.
7: Like a ghost, you're haunting me. Just like a ghost.
6: ಇಡೀ ಸಿಟಿನ ನೀನ್ ಆಳ್ಬೇಕು.
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5: According to reports, Toxic has crossed 27 crore rupees in domestic advance bookings, including blocked seats.
10: Got a like?
9: No. Yava bhavada bandakku sigade. Akashatara swachandavagitto.
10: Nadia!
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5: More than 4 lakh tickets have been sold across India in 5 languages, excluding blocked seats. The film's advance gross stands at over 18 crore.
10: It's supposed to be my fairy tale.
5: The Kannada 2D version accounts for the overwhelming share of the pre-sales, followed by Hindi 2D and Hindi IMAX 2D.
11: I was hoping to have a civilized conversation.
5: The numbers assume greater significance given the scale of Toxic as a pan-India release.
9: Do I look civilized to you?
5: Yash's star power remains strongest in Karnataka, but the advance figures shows the film building a footprint beyond its home market. Karnataka has contributed 14.2 crore to the advance booking total, including blocked seats. Now for the trade, the bigger benchmark remains Yash's previous release, KGF Chapter 2.
9: Violence.
5: The Prashant Neel directorial had crossed 80 crore in all India advance bookings before its April 2022 release, setting an exceptionally high bar for Yash's subsequent theatrical outings. Directed by Geetu Mohandas, the gangster action drama also stars Kiara Advani, Nayantara, Rukmani Vasant, Huma Qureshi, Tara Sutaria in the lead roles. Entertainment Bureau, India Today.
12: I'm so excited. I'm happy.
2: After months of anticipation, the Madhubala biopic has reportedly found its leading lady in Sara Arjun, with Sanjay Leela Bansali backing the project. With the film expected to begin shooting in September, here's everything we know about the project so far.

Few stories in Hindi cinema come with the weight of a name like Madhubala. Decades after her passing, the legendary actor continues to hold a place in the imagination of audiences and filmmakers alike. Now, her extraordinary life is set to return to the screen, with a new biopic reportedly taking shape with Sanjay Leela Bhansali backing the project.

Sara Arjun is reportedly set to headline the yet-to-be-titled project, with filmmaker Jasmeet K. Reen directing. The film is expected to go on floors in September, with preparations already underway. The casting comes after earlier reports linked Kiara Advani and Anit Padda to the project, though sources close to the film had denied those reports. For Sara, the role comes with the challenge of stepping into the world of one of Hindi cinema's most celebrated screen icons. Madhubala's filmography includes classics such as Mehel, Howrah Bridge, Mr. and Mrs. 55, Chalti Ka Naam Gaadi, and Barsaat Ki Raat. While her portrayal of Anarkali in Mughal-e-Azam remains central to her enduring legacy.

0: Now, she is set to step into the world of another cinematic icon with Sanjay Leela Bhansali's next production, revisiting the life of a star whose magic continues to transcend generations. Entertainment Bureau, India Today.
1: That's all we could pack in our broadcast today, but keep watching in the club from Monday to Friday at 2:30 p.m. and 11:30 p.m. on India Today for your daily dose of entertainment. This is me, Susan, signing off for today. Till next time, thanks for watching and goodbye.

So, it's been a week since the assembly is running. Have they produced one single piece of paper, one shred of evidence against Mr. Nagendra? The assembly is in session. We have been inviting them to debate this topic. Why are they not debating? Why are they waiting to give evidence to the people of Karnataka that this is a scam? Where is that evidence? Why are they not debating? Why are they not giving a notice and talking in the assembly and exposing the so-called corruption of the government? What are they afraid of?

0: Good evening. Hello and welcome. You're with the news today. Your primetime destination news, newsmakers, talking points. Our big talking point tonight, India's leading agriculture economist Ashok Gulati will join me as we look at the sugar price surge ahead of the festive season. Chini pe charcha. Also, Revanth Reddy denied the right to go to the United States. He's called the Modi government biased, says it's biased for Gujarat. Is Revanth Reddy playing the Telangana pride card? Should chief ministers be denied foreign visits to the United States? If so, should the reasons be made transparent? And Pakistan's leading journalist Najab Sethi will join me on Imran Khan's jail ordeal. Plenty to look forward to, as always, on the show. News without the noise. But first, as always, it's time for the 9 headlines at 9. But the story that's breaking at the moment, there's been another Food and Drug Administration crackdown on Mumbai's leading eateries. Licenses of 9 Mumbai outlets have been suspended today. The crackdown has reached the Mumbai Cricket Association. Licenses of 5 outlets linked to the Mumbai Cricket Association, restaurants that they were running, have been suspended. Remember, Tukaram Munde, the FDA commissioner, has now become a national figure for the manner in which he's taking down those eateries which he believes are violating the rules of hygiene. Mustafa Sheikh joined me. Mustafa, today itself, 9 more establishments, we are told, which have been targeted by Mr. Munde. Can you give us more details?
1: Well, yes, Rajdeep, the entire chain of restaurants which are at the Mumbai Cricket Association and the stadium, which has around 3 to 4 restaurants, the Mediterranean, the Asian and all the cuisine restaurants, have been shut down by the Maharashtra FDA in a search which was conducted. And remember, this is not the first time that a club has been shut down in Mumbai. We have seen clubs like CCI, clubs like Goregaon Sports Club, Radio Club being shut down by the Food and Drug Administration. But what seems to be surprising is that the restaurant, eateries or clubs, which are the high-profile clubs, they are not able to yet get their acts together whenever there is an FDA raid. And in the case of MCA, the entire chain of restaurants which have been run by the MCA at the club have been shut down for various reasons which have been cited by the FDA back to you.
0: Okay, well, clearly Tukaram Munde is spreading fear across Mumbai, and maybe fear for the right reasons. You cannot have eateries that are carrying on with substandard hygiene, particularly in some of the elite clubs of Mumbai. Those images that are coming in, the crackdown now has reached the Mumbai Cricket Association. Licenses of 5 outlets linked to MCA have been suspended. Okay, let's turn to another piece of story, another story that we are breaking this evening. Amidst the sugar price hike, now onion prices have also begun to soar ahead of the festive season. The average retail price of onions has risen by 45% from a year ago at this time, 19% higher than last month. The government has clarified that onion prices typically see a seasonal increase in August, September, driven by the festive demand. Weather and supply chain conditions are also being held responsible. But the government is now getting onion supplies via Kanda Express to cool prices. Remember, prices, particularly in Maharashtra, supply of onions has been affected by unseasonal rain. Now, all of this is coming against the backdrop of sugar prices that have surged nearly 40% in just a month, putting sweets and festive celebrations under pressure. And the government now, the Modi government, has decided to import sugar. What's driving this sharp spike? Are farmers actually benefiting? Who is losing out? Tonight's top story is Chini Pe Charcha. India Today reports, and then I'll have one of India's top agriculture economists to tell us, is this a man-made crisis? Take a look.
2: That rasgulla you so relish could burn a hole in your pocket this festival season. Not just the rasgulla, but any sweet for that matter. Sugar prices have surged nearly 30% in just 1 month, from around 48 rupees per kg on July 23rd to 62 rupees now. The impact of the price rise just ahead of festivals like Raksha Bandhan and Janmashtami is already being felt.
3: Abhi jo chini ke rate bade hain usse aapke kamkaj pe ya mithaiyon ki keemat par kitna asar pada?
4: Bahut asar padega. Ab jaise jo chini ki rehte hame 43 ki mil rahi thi, 45 ki mil rahi thi, wahi ab 70, 75 ki, 80 ki mil rahi hai. To cost pe to farak aayega hi.
5: 7000 rupaye bhav.
2: Farmers in Maharashtra, a major sugar producer, claim they are not benefiting from the price rise.
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9: All of a sudden, because of this red rot disease and water scarcity because of the less rain, sugar price has come down. We are very much concerned about it, and that's why we have immediately taken many measures.
2: The authorities insist diversion of sugarcane to ethanol production for E20 petrol is not a reason for the surge.
10: जो चीनी के जो दाम बढ़े हैं उसके लिए जो एग्रोक्लाइमेटिक कंडीशंस है वो एक रीज़न है, और 25-26 इस साल में नेशनल लेवल पे जो चीनी का उत्पादन होना था उससे थोड़ा कम उत्पादन हुआ है, ये भी इसके लिए एक रीज़न है.
2: The Narendra Modi government has taken measures to bring sugar prices under control. It has capped stock limits of bulk buyers at 15 days. While states are also cracking down on hoarding, how soon can prices be brought under control needs to be seen. With Ashutosh Mishra, Bureau Report, India Today.
0: So with sugar prices surging, we thought this is the right time to get in the country's leading agriculture economist, Professor Ashok Gulati, joins us. Why are sugar prices rising? Chini pe charcha, Professor Gulati. You know, lots of theories are doing the rounds. Lower sugar production, festive demand pressure, weather damage to sugar cane, tighter global sugar supplies, hoarding and speculation. But there are those within the opposition who are saying that the government's ethanol blending program is resulting in a diversion of sugarcane for ethanol, causing the increase in sugar prices. What is the reality? Why are sugar prices spiking so sharply in the last few weeks?
11: Well, it's very clear that the sugar production was down. It was delayed decision and recognition on the part of the government. And in a year when the sugar production is down, and even when you are putting some quantities into ethanol, that becomes a cumulative impact on the sugar prices. Mm-hmm. And this is the fag end of the sugar year, which is from October to September. The stocks are almost non-existent, or very little stocks are remaining in the pipeline. Mm-hmm. And therefore, prices have suddenly flared up. The decision should have been taken to open imports maybe 4 or 5 months back at least, because we knew the situation is not good on this front. Or we could have stopped making ethanol from sugar complex.
0: No. So are you saying that this diversion of sugarcane for ethanol is one of the factors? Because the government points out that there has been no massive change in percentage.
11: That becomes doubly powerful when production is down.
0: Ah, that's an important point. You're saying when production is down,
11: percentage
0: that becomes a factor.
11: Terms, that's right. That becomes a double factor because your production is down by 10%.
0: Right.
11: And stocks are down from 8 million tons to 5 million tons in the beginning of the season. So there is a massive drop in the opening stocks. And then there is a production decline. Mm-hmm. And then whenever you are diverting to ethanol, naturally it becomes a cumulative impact.
0: So you know, once again to clarify, Professor Gulati, what you're saying, lower sugar production is the principal reason. This, coupled with the fact that sugarcane producers continue to divert their sugarcane for ethanol, becomes a double whammy.
11: Right.
0: Am I right?
11: That's right. And on top of that, the opening stocks, which were 8 million tons in 24-25, in 25-26, it was only 5 million tons. So there was a drop in the opening stock itself. So the pipeline was drying up, production was down, and you have this consequence.
0: Professor Gulati, you just mentioned sugar production down, sugar stocks down, and that's the main reason for the price surge, along with the diversion to ethanol as a secondary factor. But should we have anticipated that sugar production and stocks would be in the situation that they are? They're at a 9-year low, sugar stocks at around 41 lakh tons. To that extent, government cannot escape responsibility.
11: Definitely, this should have been known, well known, roughly 7-8 months back. Mm-hmm. And a corrective measure, if it was taken at that time, then we would have avoided this situation. Because the problem is we have an import duty on sugar of 100%, which now have been brought down to zero, raw sugar, 1 million tons. But even today on refined sugar, it's 100%. If this step would have been taken 6, 7, 8 months back, then the pipeline in which the stocks are drying could have been wetted by imports. And the prices would not have spiked as they have spiked today.
0: So you're saying they should have, the import should have been allowed much earlier. And therefore, that could have offset some of the concerns that are being expressed today just ahead of the festive season. This could have been done a month earlier, possibly. Am I correct?
11: Not only a month earlier, 7-8 months back, this should have been done. There were different alternatives. You could have imported ethanol and avoided domestic sugarcane complex going into ethanol. You could have asked the mills to produce more from rice, from FCI stocks, which are bulging. And you know, if you had imported sugar directly, then you would not have faced this. So there were different options, provided the decision was taken 6 months well in advance. You know, today it's too late.
0: You know, because there were, as you said, warning signals, I'm told, about crop damage, about lower recovery. These were all reportedly visible months ago. And therefore, somewhere down the line, does it call, therefore, for a relook at the way of our sugar policies? I mean, in the fact that we are importing now after years has, you know, led the usual politics to be played. But quite apart from the politics, there are serious question marks then over our policy systems.
11: That's right, because we are not allowing the markets to function. Some bureaucrat has to do an estimation, then take it to the political masters. They take their own time. Unless there is a fire, you know, nobody takes a decision. Oh, ho jayega. This is a standard thing. And then you start beating the private trade, hoarding, stocking, this, that, all those 1950s and 60s arguments start coming. The fact is that this sector within agriculture is the most controlled by the government. From sugarcane price to ex-factory price to how much can be released in the open market every fortnight. This is amazing. Nowhere in the world this type of a system exists. So when everything is controlled by the government, the price spike is also a result of the government in action. And if otherwise the markets have a self-correction mechanism, if you allow the futures trading to happen, and if you have lower import duties, 5%, 10%, 15%, but you have 100% import duty. So I don't think there is a right trade policy. I don't think there is a right domestic market policy of futures. And if you don't allow that, the bureaucrat and the politicians would be responsible for whatever their decisions are.
12: But, you know, it's also a stock, it's also a crop, Professor Gulati, which has a lot of political influence. A number of politicians, for example, in Maharashtra, control sugar production in western Uttar Pradesh. Sure. How do you break that? How do you break that? Mm-hmm. Because now there are charges of speculation, of hoarding, which are also adding to this underlying supply problem. Now, how do you break the political nexus over sugar? That's why I said chini pe charcha.
11: Chini pe charcha, but when you are controlling every step of the sugar economy, then ultimately government has to take the responsibility, no matter what the politics is. Mm. Then there is a political price you have to pay when the sugar prices have spiked by more than 40% in 1 month. Mm. No commodity has shot up like that. And that is just before the festive season. You see what is going to happen in the festive season, because the imports cannot come tomorrow. It will take some time.
12: So are you saying it could get worse before it gets
11: right
12: better?
11: Now,
12: are you saying it could get worse before it gets better?
11: Of course. It could be. It could be. It could be. Because the demand is going to definitely go up. That is very much known. Mm-hmm. Because the festive season is starting. And therefore, if the stocks are not replenished, that means imports don't come in time quickly, then you're going to have a problem even more.
12: So you're saying you've got to reduce the political control over sugar, that it cannot be so controlled by governments. You're going to have to, in a way, allow sugar to find... am I correct? Broadly, correct me if I'm wrong. You do not want to see the kind of controls that exist over sugar pricing, one. Number two, sir, I want to ask you, you know, we briefly mentioned this diversion of sugar cane to ethanol. Many are saying this is leading to windfall profits, and that's the temptation. How do you stop that? How do you stop cultivators from diverting it to ethanol?
11: Well, as far as first, we have seen the 1991 reforms. The biggest change was allowing market forces to operate somewhat in the non-agricultural sector. That's where we have seen very good results. Mm-hmm. But in agriculture, still we are following the old policies. Mm-hmm. And therefore, we have to believe that market economy can deliver much better than the bureaucratic or the political system of controls can. Mm-hmm. This commodity, amongst all agricultural commodities, is the most controlled one. Can you believe that each mill is instructed to release so much sugar in the open market every fortnight? Nowhere in the world this happens. So I think this is too much control. It needs a fresh wave of liberalization in right. this particular sector. Number two, when you are saying that diversion, how do you stop the farmers or the ethanol plants, your sugar mills, to divert towards ethanol? If the market prices are there, if you are giving at present, who is controlling the price of ethanol? Mm. It is determined by the government. Mm. Okay? You invite bids. You can say, this is my import parity price also. I have the option to import or to procure it from local sources and allow them. And if the sugar prices are good, farmers and the sugar industry will go more for sugar. This is what happens in Brazil. Brazil is the pioneer in this. So depending upon where the prices are good, then you will put more of the sugarcane complex into either sugar or ethanol, depending upon the price structure. But at present, literally both the prices are being hit and misjudged. Mm-hmm. And this is what has happened. Government has miscalculated the shortage, mm-hmm. and then it has not taken a decision to import in time. So the result is very much in front of us, and consumers have to pay. There is a political cost now. Right. And now you will start beating the private trade, sugar mills, and this lobby or that lobby. The fact is, you don't know how to run a market economy.
12: Those are very, very strong words that you're using, that the government has try to control sugar prices in a manner that it doesn't happen anywhere in the world, and they do not simply know how to run a market economy. The time has come, therefore, you believe, to look at opening up this sector as well, decontrolling it in a way to ensure
11: yes.
12: that you do not get caught in these price surges because of sugar scarcity. There's a warning signal that you're giving, Professor Gulati. I hope that someone in government today yes. is listening to you. Thank you very much for joining me on the show tonight. Thank you.
11: Thank you for having me on your show. Thank you.
12: My big takeaway there, the sugar price surge is at least partly a man-made crisis. Hopefully, as I said, someone in government is listening to the wise words of Professor Gulati there. Let me turn from there to one of our top political stories, where the Telangana Chief Minister Revanth Reddy is now in a fresh face-off with the centre after the Ministry of External Affairs denied clearance for his proposed US visit. Reddy today called it an insult to Telangana and claimed that unfair, the government is only providing benefits to Gujarat and not to opposition-ruled states. India Today reports.
2: Revanth Reddy is seething after the External Affairs Ministry refused him clearance to visit the United States. Back from his tour of the United Kingdom, the Telangana Chief Minister on Monday lashed out at the Narendra Modi government. Reddy called the denial of permission an insult to the people of Telangana.
13: They have done deliberately. We are not saying it is casual. There is a political reason. They are creating obstructions to invest in Telangana.
2: The BJP accused Revanth Reddy of lying to the people of Telangana and urged him to reveal who he planned to meet in the United States.
14: Revanth Reddy is lying to the people of Telangana. In fact, he should explain to the people and also to the government of India that who are the strategic partners whom he wanted to meet.
2: The MEA has so far not issued a reason for denying Reddy the clearance, though there are reports that the Telangana Chief Minister was planning to meet U.S. Vice President J.D. Vance and New York Mayor Zoran Mamdani.
15: The program proposed in such cases should be appropriate to the office held and the purpose of the visit. In this particular case, that was not so in respect of the United States, and therefore the clearance was denied, not given.
2: This is not the first time a chief minister is being denied permission for a foreign tour. Bhagwant Mann, Mamata Banerjee and former Delhi Deputy Chief Minister Manish Sisodia have faced similar setbacks. With Abdul Bashir, Bureau Report, India Today.
12: Okay, let's raise the big question. Why was Revanth Reddy's US tour disallowed? Is Reddy justified in claiming that the centre is biased against opposition chief ministers? Is Reddy seeking to play the Telangana pride card by claiming that the centre is targeting him? Joining me at this moment is Srinivas Reddy Kumbham, spokesperson of the Congress. N. Ramchandra Rao, BJP Telangana chief, is likely to join us shortly. And KC Singh, former India ambassador, is with us. KC Singh, to you first. Do you believe the ostensible reason being given, not spelt out in so many words, is that among the guests that Revanth Reddy was planning to meet in the US was the New York Mayor Zoran Mamdani? And the MEA feels that it would be inappropriate for him to meet someone who they feel is both lower than him in stature and is someone who's controversial. Is that reason enough, you, in your view, to have denied the Telangana Chief Minister the opportunity to go to the US?
16: Well, basically, the External Affairs Ministry gets priority in terms of determining the reasons which may impact foreign policy. Now, meeting Mamdani, Mamdani has taken a very strong stand against Israel. He even said he would arrest Netanyahu if he came to New York. But at the same time, if there's a diaspora function and the New York mayor is invited, then of course, you know, the visiting chief minister meets him. You can make an argument either way. You could say that this would have caused international repercussions because both Trump as well as Netanyahu, although Trump has said he's fond of Mamdani, but Mamdani has been targeting Netanyahu, whom of course, Prime Minister Modi is very close to. So there is this dimension. But the larger question is that we are a federal nation where in the federation, the chief ministers, and particularly if they are from the opposition, do they have only to meet people that the ruling party wants them to meet? After all, U.S. is also a democracy. And there are all kinds of people there with different points of view. It's in fact useful if you have opposition leaders who go and talk about other things in America, not just what the ruling party is talking about. So you can make an argument either way. But probably...
12: No, what's your view? No, you can make an argument by either way, but which side do you stand? Do you believe that this is, as the chief minister calls it, an assault on federalism, that some states get benefits? The Gujarat chief minister can go whenever he wants to the United States, while opposition ruled chief ministers claim that they are denied similar privileges? Or do you believe that there needs to be, you know, I'm giving the list of CMs who've been denied clearance in recent times, Bhagwan Mann, Arvind Kejriwal, Mamata Banerjee. The list is Tarun Gogoi earlier, Arjun Munda. How do you respond?
16: Well, Tarun Gogoi was denied by his own government. The UPA government denied
12: him. That's right, in 2012. And Arjun Munda, is, of course, was with the BJP.
16: Largely, it is the opposition chief ministers who have been the subject of the controversy. But it's possible that the ruling party chief ministers quietly check with the government. It doesn't become a public controversy, but they're quietly told you can't go. So they don't make a public issue out of it. So I'm sure there are other cases also where even the ruling party chief ministers would face resistance. But if you ask me, my view is that the reasoning can be more publicly explained why it can't be done. And there is no reason for this impression to develop that you're trying to control the opposition chief ministers. That is not good for Indian image abroad.
12: Right. Let me bring in my Congress guest at this moment. You know, today the chief minister held a press conference and targeted Srinivas Reddy, the center. Is the chief minister playing victim here? Because the truth of the matter is, according to the Modi government, there have been several visits that Revanth Reddy has made to the United States in recent times. They've not stopped him from going to the U.S. It's only that in this particular visit, there were certain meetings that he was planning that the government had objections to.
17: Good evening, Rajdeep. Let me first clarify one thing. Here is a case where the government says that his visit, the program was not appropriate to his position. But they are not spelling what is not appropriate here. Because we would like to understand, the people of Telangana would like to understand what was not appropriate in the chief minister's visit. Was his visit, he was going for getting investments.

0: And trying to get them to get their offshore campuses in Hyderabad or Telangana. He was just persuading for a, he was going for an educational and economic visit.
1: One of those visits was supposedly a meeting with Zoram Mamdani, the New York mayor.
0: But as far as the CMO has confirmed that there was no confirmed meeting of the chief minister in the itinerary which was given to the Ministry of External Affairs.
1: Mm-hmm.
0: The Ministry of External Affairs was given his complete agenda and his program. Where is the question of him meeting Mamdani or J.D. Vance? They are not just, small people to just walk into their offices and meet them. There has to be a tentative program if he has to meet them.
1: The argument the BJP makes is that he was scheduled to meet what are being described as anti-India voices, that Zoram Mamdani has come out very strongly, they say, against the Indian government. He's got a pro-Pakistan tilt. These are the arguments that were made.
0: As of now, the Ministry of External Affairs, if they have a clear criteria on why the chief minister was denied, let them spell it out. Why are they not giving out the reasons? Why is all, it's all speculative decisions, discussions which are going on, that as though the CM was going to meet Zoran Mamdani or the US Vice President, when he is going to meet educational institutions and universities, where is the question of him going and meeting all these people? Why is all this speculation going on? If they have a clear criteria for the chief ministers, let them apply it equally. Telangana is not demanding any, special requests or special favors from the center. What we are requesting the center is give equal treatment to Telangana. When another state's chief minister, which is ruled by the BJP, can go for investment, getting investments for his state, why not Telangana's chief minister? It definitely is an insult to the people of Telangana. All the MPs from Telangana has given BJP 8 MPs in the Lok Sabha. I would demand all these MPs.
1: A final word, KC Singh. Should this all be addressed behind closed doors? That even because the chief minister was going to UK and then US. Surely this could have been settled before he left the country rather than when he is in the UK to be said you can't go to the US.
2: No, that creates an impression that they came to know about his meetings later. As was being said just now, they were not in the initial thing. And some of these meetings are fixed late because you don't fix them a week or 10 days in advance. And you'll have local Telugus there in USA very influential. And that I think that brings in also the argument of Vance, because Vance's wife is a Telugu. So that would be of interest to the chief minister to meet her, because that family is from Andhra Pradesh. Now, last thing I think the ruling party wants is a line to be opened up to Vance, where somebody talks to Vance and then explains the opposition's point of view to him. Because you remember when he came here last year, he never met any opposition leader. So there is an attempt to control it. And also, of late, visiting heads of state, heads of government have not been meeting the opposition leaders or other opposition parties. This used to be a standard element in the past. So there is a control on how the opposition is allowed to contact foreign powers. Yes, the Ministry of External Affairs would like a control over it, but you can't stop the opposition chief ministers completely when you are just doubting that he may be meeting someone. It can be explained to him. It can be conveyed to him. If he doesn't agree, you can take action next time and hold up his... I don't think any chief minister would defy the center. But I think the reasons are such that the government doesn't want to explain them, because then it becomes another public controversy.
1: Let me leave it there. KC Singh, Srinivas Reddy, appreciate both of you joining us here on My Talking Point tonight. Clearly, several questions remain unanswered in that visit of the Telangana chief minister. Let's turn from there to Chennai, where a big decision today was made by the Vijay government. It has put the entire idea of a second airport for Chennai in Parandur on hold, citing concerns over wetlands and runway feasibility. With the search for an alternative site now on, the big question is, how much longer can Chennai afford to wait as it expands? Take a look.
3: The Chennai International Airport is choking, but the city's proposed second airport has hit turbulence.

0: For years, Parandur was projected as the answer to Chennai's growing aviation needs. A mega greenfield airport that promised to boost passenger traffic, cargo movement, and Tamil Nadu's economic ambitions. It was also one of former CM M.K. Stalin's flagship infrastructure projects. But the Parandur plan has now hit a roadblock. The Vijay government has halted the project after the Airport Authority of India flagged concerns over the site's wetlands and its feasibility for runway construction. In the assembly, CM Vijay said the government would look for an alternative location, one that causes minimal damage to agricultural land.
1: என்னுடைய முழு ஆதரவும் உண்டு, ஆனால் பரந்தூரில் இந்த திட்டம் அமையக்கூடாது. இந்த திட்டம் குறித்து அரசு மறுபரிசீலனை செய்ய வேண்டும். குறைவான விவசாய நிலங்கள் பாதிக்கப்படும் வகையிலும் மக்களின் வாழ்வாதாரம் பாதிக்காத வகையிலும் மாற்று இடத்தை தேர்வு செய்ய வேண்டும் என தெரிவித்திருந்தேன்.
0: The decision to halt Parandur Airport project has triggered a political storm. The opposition says shifting the airport yet again will only push the project further into the future.
2: ஒரு மாற்றம் தமிழ்நாட்டில் ஏற்பட்டு ஒரு ஏமாற்றமாக மாறியிருக்கிறது. லட்சக்கணக்கான மக்கள் செய்த தவறு கோடிக்கணக்கான மக்களை இன்றைக்கு துன்புறுத்தி கொண்டிருக்கிறது. இந்த நிலை மாறணும். எனவே இந்த நிலை மாறுவதற்கு இந்த மன விழாவில் கலந்து கொண்டிருக்கக்கூடிய நீங்கள் வரக்கூடிய காலகட்டங்களில் சிறப்பான வகையில் சிந்தித்து பார்த்து செயல்பட வேண்டும் என்று.
0: But beyond the political slugfest lies a larger question. Can Tamil Nadu afford to delay its second airport any longer? Tamil Nadu is emerging as a major hub for electronics, automobiles, semiconductors, and other high-value manufacturing. And for these industries, aviation is not just about passengers. It's about cargo, and it's about getting high-value goods to global markets faster. With passengers and cargo traffic rising, Chennai International Airport is facing increasing capacity pressures. The proposed Parandur Airport was planned across 5,746 hectares at an estimated cost of 27,400 crore rupees. But years of farmers' protests, concerns over wetlands, and questions over the site's suitability had put the project in a limbo. And if the government has to start the search for land all over again, it could mean years of delay. With Pramod Madhav and Apurva Jayachandran, Bureau Report, India Today.
3: Okay, let's turn from there to the big international story where, remember, last night there was a renewed appeal by a group of 21 former international cricket captains, including legends like Sunil Gavaskar, Kapil Dev and Greg Chappell, who have written a letter to Pakistan's Prime Minister Shahbaz Sharif demanding proper medical care, welfare and humane treatment for jailed former Pakistan Prime Minister and Captain Imran Khan. The three specific demands outlined in the letter: an independent medical assessment that allows the medical board directed by Pakistan's Supreme Court to conduct a full independent evaluation of his health, including the reported loss of vision in his right eye. Allows uninterrupted family visits, which even the Pakistan Supreme Court ordered, but the government eventually didn't allow. And of course, provide prompt medical treatment to Imran, making available any medical care or treatment recommended by the Supreme Court directed board without any delay. Kapil Dev, among those who've spoken out.
4: I think I don't blame them because they have to live there in Pakistan, Pakistan cricketer. So, but for us, is we are looking from outside. Yes, I like to support our friend whom we played and admired his cricketing skill. And we keep on saying again and again, we don't know the law of the country, that's fine, but humanity and simple giving the facilities to a prisoner, whoever may be, and he was a former prime minister of the country and a top cricketer of the world, we want he should get the best treatment, we are asking for. We are not asking for anything else. We are not asking for any replies, we are requesting. When you request, you're not asking for reply.
3: Let's go straight across to Najam Sethi, joining me from Lahore, the former chairperson of PCB, one of Pakistan's senior most journalists. Mr. Sethi, you joining us on the show tonight. You've seen that 21 former international captains have come out and said Imran Khan must get proper medical care. In the letter they've written to Pakistan's Prime Minister Shahbaz Sharif, how do you respond? Do you believe the time has come for Imran Khan to be ensured above all else that he gets the best possible medical care?
5: Rajiv, he is fine. His sister has confirmed that there's no major issue. He had an eye issue that's being looked after. The unfortunate thing is that in politics, often propaganda takes over. And the PTI has been very good at it. And they've succeeded to a large extent. A lot of people think that he's in a bad way. He's not. He's fine. I have information to suggest that he's fine. And I think his doctors recently met him at one of the hospitals. And they've not given a statement saying that he's not fine. So he's fine. Of course, all the tests need to be done, which he's asked for. And that will be done, I think.
3: You know, you're saying he's fine, but there are still big question marks, Mr. Sethi, which even the Supreme Court of Pakistan has raised over the kind of medical care he's getting at the moment. Surely those questions need to be addressed in a transparent manner. The court has made it very clear that he's not just another Pakistan Prime Minister, also Pakistan World Cup winning captain. And at least what the court is saying is have a proper medical board to examine Imran.
5: Well, you know, he's been convicted in two cases. Eventually, appeals are still pending and something will come of it. But he's in a quarter in the prison. He has six or seven small rooms at his disposal for various things. He walks in the quarters. He talks to the prisoners. The sad thing is, they won't let him meet his family and they won't let him meet his lawyers as often as they would like. And he has access to his wife, Bushra, who's also in the same prison, and he hasn't denied the fact that she gets to see him every week or every fortnight. So the real issue here is not so much the health issue. Imran is terribly fit, and he does his workouts and all the rest of it. But the issue arose of his blood pressure, which was about, 140 over 100, I think, or 80, which isn't so bad, but nonetheless needs to be looked after. And I think between you and me, the government and the leaders of the PTI are working behind the scenes to ensure that some relief is given to him.
3: You know, you're making it sound that it isn't a life-threatening situation at all, but the messaging that's going on, Mr. Sethi, across the world is that a former Pakistan Prime Minister who stands up to the ruling establishment is thrown in jail. We've had previous Pakistan Prime Ministers also in jail, including Nawaz Sharif. Imran is not the first. But what is the message that if you speak out against the establishment in your country, you're thrown into jail? Isn't that something that Pakistan needs to address the moment someone is out of power? You get thrown in jail?
5: That's the history. You're right. but the history has a history to it. If you look at Imran Khan's own speeches, he was thundering all the while about putting these politicians, and he named them. And he was mocking them at various platforms, saying that, I'll get rid of their air conditioners and I'll get rid of this and I'll have this and I'll drag them. So, if the counter argument is he's getting a dose of his own medicine. But of course, he was wrong then and they are wrong now. He must have access to lawyers. He must have access to his family. And as far as possible, he should be allowed access to the media. But that's not happening right now.
3: Is there a belief, though, that all of this is happening because Imran Khan is seen as a threat to the ruling establishment? He's still very popular. So the ruling establishment doesn't want him out of jail, whether it is the Sharif, but also the army. He's an inconvenient political figure who's best for the ruling establishment kept behind bars rather than allowed on the street.
5: He is a terribly inconvenient liability. The thing is, if you heard, he's one of his right-hand men who live in London, just given an interview in which he says that Imran is okay. We promise we will not have issues with the army again. We've learned our lesson and things to that effect. So I think, yes, Imran is an inconvenient truth. And I don't think they know exactly what they're going to do to him or with him, except that, well, let the judiciary decide all his cases. And that's what's happening right now.
3: So is there a potential deal in the offing? In the past, Pakistan prime ministers have been offered a deal, leave the country like Nawaz Sharif did and we'll let you go. Imran has reportedly refused to accept any such deal. But could such a deal happen in the coming months where Imran Khan is out of jail?
5: No, I don't see any deal coming through in the next month or in the near future. The thing is that Imran also doesn't want a deal. His party wants a deal so they can get on with the legislation and all the perks and privileges that their party can enjoy in parliament and in the one province where they have a majority in the Northwest Frontier province. Imran doesn't want a deal. Believe it or not, the establishment doesn't want a deal. So we have this situation in which neither side is prepared to concede anything. This latest concession comes because the PTI is threatening a long march, which could be problematic. Also, I think there's some subtle pressure, international pressure, on the human rights front. So I think this is why there's been a degree of relaxation. But Imran is not going to make a deal, as far as I know, or until now, he's not agreed to any deal. Short of go home, have a fresh election, I'm out, I lead my party, military must retreat to the barracks. I mean, that's not acceptable to the establishment right now. So they're not making any deals with him. In fact, one of the reasons why no deals are forthcoming is because they don't trust each other. And both have reason not to trust each other.
3: Let me ask you one question in conclusion. Very interesting, Mr. Sethi, that none of the 21 international captains who've come out and spoken out in favor of Imran, three are Indians, Gavaskar, Vengsarkar, Kapil Dev, but not a single Pakistani captain has chosen to endorse that letter expressing solidarity with Imran Khan. We haven't heard any of Pakistan's leading lights across the fields to come out in support of Imran. Am I to understand there is a fear factor that prevents people of substance from speaking out? Would a Najam Sethi, a former PCB chairman, speak out in his favor? Waseem Akram, Javed Miandad, Ramiz Raja, many of them mentored by Imran, speak out. Why not? Why don't they speak out? Why don't you?
5: The thing is, Najam Sethi does what he does on his own show, where he tries to be as neutral as possible. I don't think it's for the media to start taking political positions. However, I think the others, including Ramiz Raja, who was very close to him, see the writing on the wall, much as many other people do, which is why the PTI hasn't been able to put together a big resistance to Imran on the streets. Yes, I think that's an important factor.
3: So net, would it be right that, forget the captains, it would require Field Marshal Asim Muni really to give the green signal before Imran is allowed, that it's not even in the hands of the Sharifs, that Field Marshal Muni decides, he takes the call?
5: He's not going to let him out.
3: You're saying Field Marshal Munir will not allow Imran Khan out even if there's international pressure, even if cricketers come out in his support?
5: These cricketers who've signed this letter, well done,
3: yes.
5: But it has no impact where it should have an impact.
3: Okay, they've signed the letter, but it has no impact is what you're saying. Najam Sethi, for joining me there from Lahore, thanks very much for expressing your views pretty candidly there on the ground. Thanks very much. Okay, let's take a break. When we come back, the Amravati Hospital fire blaze in Maharashtra that's killed 39 newborns were in ICU. 3 babies have succumbed to their injuries. Not the first time. We'll tell you, get real India on the other side. This is the news today. India's one primetime show that puts the news above the noise.

Welcome back. Let's turn to our Get Real India story. Three newborns are dead after a devastating fire tore through an ICU of Maharashtra's Amravati District Women's Hospital. 36 babies were rescued, but questions over hospital safety are now mounting, especially in smaller towns. Families are demanding answer. The Maharashtra government has ordered a probe. Take a look at tonight's Get Real India story.

0: Hello and a very warm welcome. You watching India First. I'm Gaurav Sawant. Mahila, Manusmriti or Mahasangram. There is now an all-out war between the BJP and the Congress over Leader of Opposition Rahul Gandhi's comments on violence faced by women and his quoting Manusmriti. The BJP has now come out all guns blazing, blaming Rahul Gandhi for being anti-Hindu. Chief Minister of Uttar Pradesh, Yogi Adityanath, he hit back. He accused Rahul Gandhi of insulting India's cultural heritage and asked him to read the holy Vedas before commenting on Manusmriti. And the BJP has widened its attack. They've questioned the Congress's position even on Vande Mataram, for example, particularly the reference to Shakti and Ma Durga, and saying, why don't you recite the entire Vande Mataram if you talk about women empowerment? The BJP has asked, when Rahul Gandhi talks about smashing patriarchy, is it targeting only the followers of the Sanatan Dharma? Why is he silent on hijab, for example, or the practice of nikah halala, and women termed witches by followers of different faiths, faiths that are followed even in our country? Visuals from Rahul Gandhi's Chhatro Ki Goonj show women wearing a hijab, and that's triggered another debate on Rahul Gandhi's reported or perceived double standards. Critics ask, why does Rahul Gandhi refuse to question patriarchy or patriarchal practices of other religious groups? From Macaulay Marxist mindset to urban Naxals, allegations are flying thick and fast. BJP MP Dr. Sudhanshu Trivedi joins me on this special broadcast, but first, our political bureau brings you our top story on India First.
1: The idea behind this evening is, as is written over there, break the cage.
2: Rahul Gandhi's attempt to make women's autonomy the centerpiece of his latest youth outreach has quickly turned into a wider political argument over his religion-specific approach to women's rights. Speaking at his Chhatro Ki Goonj in Pune, the leader of opposition claimed that the mindset of suppressing women comes from the Manusmriti and is promoted by the BJP and the RSS, who want the country's girls to remain caged.
1: Is the fact that our women, Manusmriti says, in childhood, a female belongs to her father. In youth, she belongs to her husband. When her lord is dead, she belongs to her sons. A woman must never be independent. This is a direct quote from the Manusmriti. And these words are a shame, because these words should never ever have been spoken.
2: UP Chief Minister Yogi Adityanath came down heavily on Rahul Gandhi, accusing him of insulting India's traditions and cultural heritage. Yogi also advised Rahul to read the Vedas to understand Manusmriti.
3: आपने भारत के संविधान की शपथ ली थी और संविधान की शपथ लेकर के आप भारत की परंपरा को, भारत की विरासत को कोसना अपना जन्मसिद्ध अधिकार समझते हैं। आप मनु पर या राम पर या भारत की विरासत पर टिप्पणी करते हैं। मनु को जानना है तो आप अथर्ववेद पढ़िए, शतपथ ब्राह्मण पढ़िए, मत्स्य पुराण पढ़िए, आपको सारी जानकारियां मिल जाएंगी।
2: The BJP has further questioned why Congress talks about women's empowerment but objects to the stanzas of the Vande Mataram that contain a reference to the embodiment of Shakti, Goddess Durga.
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2: Addressing to the charges, the BJP claimed the Congress leaders did not support the Women's Reservation Bill amendments in Parliament.
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2: Social media users have pointed out the presence of hijab-wearing participants at the event, questioning why Rahul Gandhi did not question religious practices outside the Hindu context. The Congress has a long history of making statements that critics believe undermine Hindu traditions. As Rahul Gandhi now faces allegations of selective criticism and Muslim appeasement, the question is, can patriarchy be reduced to a religious-specific issue? Bureau Report, India Today.
0: So, leader of opposition Rahul Gandhi is in the line of BJP fire over Rahul Gandhi quoting Manusmriti at Chhatro Ki Goonj program. The BJP has launched a multi-pronged offensive. Uttar Pradesh Chief Minister Yogi Adityanath said Rahul Gandhi considers it his birthright to denounce India's traditions and heritage. Yogi Adityanath actually went on to say, why do you want to ruin the future of India's present generation at the hands of urban naxals? But is Rahul Gandhi factually wrong? Joining me on India First is Dr. Sudhanshu Trivedi, BJP MP, Rajya Sabha and National Spokesperson. Dr. Trivedi, welcome. Sir, why is the BJP so unhappy, so angry or upset with Rahul Gandhi raising the issue of violence against women, quoting the Manusmriti?
6: Actually, Rahul Gandhi has nothing to do with the dignity of women, respect of women. He is doing a sheer masterminded agenda from abroad, which was started in 2021 in the various international institutions, dismantling global Hindutva. And subsequently, the Henry Lucy Foundation started that break up the caste issue. So he wants to decide the party which was established by a Britishers, Ellen Octavian Hume. A party, in the initial years, there were several Britishers who were their presidents, Alfred Robe, William Vandenberg, George Yule. And the party who rose to power once with getting oath in 1946, paying allegiance to the British crown by Wavell, and then 15th August 47 by Mountbatten. And now a person whose mother is from origin, foreign origin, is trying to play the same British tactics, not divide and rule this time, divide and destroy. Because if he's having an iota threat, I would like to ask, what is his opinion about four wives? What is his opinion about halala? Ki halala se mahila pavitra ho jati hai. What was our stand about talaq-e-biddat? And such a shameful act of Congress party that when the issue of hijab came, they said this is their religious right that they should ask, Muslims should ask their women to have their face covered. And now they're talking about women freedom. Such a ridiculous thing they are talking. They are the people who bought Shabano case. That a woman, that is a divorcee woman, cannot give in even 80 or 100 rupees per month. They have overruled and trounced the Supreme Court judgment just in order to ensure injustice to a woman for the sake of doing prostrate to the clergy. So,
0: that's a very serious charge. Sir, that's a very serious charge you level that Rahul Gandhi wants to divide and destroy. The British wanted to divide and rule. He wants to divide and destroy is your charge. But is he factually wrong when he quotes Manusmriti and says words to the effect, in childhood, a woman belongs to her father, in youth to her husband, and when her lord is dead, she belongs to her sons. A woman must never be independent.
6: Okay. First, I would like to say the present day Manusmriti, the problem is it is that which was edited by William Jones in 1784, who was the Chief Justice of the Calcutta High Court. He has done translation of two more books, Vidyadhar ka Hitopadesh or Kalidas ka Vigyan Shakuntaram. Both these original texts are available, but the original text of Manusmriti is not available. From where William Jones translated? Nowhere it is available. And I ask, I challenge, even on the floor of the house in Rajya Sabha, when Kharge ji stated, I said, I want the original book, quote, from original book, from the original text, in the original language. Like, Quran Sharif is written in Arabic. So you have to quote the Quran Sharif original in Arabic. Like, Bible is written in Aramaic. You have to quote the Bible exact verse in Aramaic. Where is that original Manusmriti? Now you have taken the perverted form of William Jones' script as a part of divide and rule of the Indian society, and in support of my argument, I would like to quote, Gaurav, I am quoting a sentence, and this I am deliberately reading, because aaj ki date mein clip patua gang hai na, they will portray it as my statement. So I am reading, I do not regard Manusmriti as evil. It contains much that is admirable, but in its present form, undoubtedly, contains many things that cannot be considered good, they are bad. But these appears to be interpolation. Who said this? Mahatma Gandhi, in his letter to P.D. Pillai on 4th of May 1928, the source is collected verse of Mahatma Gandhi, volume 36, letter number 348. Now Rahul Gandhi should open his ears and listen. Another sentence I am quoting. There is no doubt about it that Manu and Yajnavalkya were the great souls, and we must read what they have written with respect and think about it. Who said this? Jawaharlal Nehru, in his speech on 1st of May 1955, and mentioned in selected verse of Jawaharlal Nehru, series 2, volume 28, page number 60 to 70. Another statement I am quoting. Manu and Yajnavalkya were the great men in our history who have shaped India's destiny. We admire them as heroes of our history. Who said this? Jawaharlal Nehru on 5th of May 1955, mentioned in selected verse of Jawaharlal Nehru, series 2, volume 28, page number 468 to 478. Ab bhai Rahul Gandhi kaha kehna chahte hain? Ab another thing I would like to quote. I will ask your cameraman to zoom in on it. This is the edition of Manusmriti with 9 commentators from Kaluk Bhatt to Vararuchi to Meghatithi, was published by Bharati Vidya Bhavan. In which year? 1972. And what is mentioned? With the support from Ministry of Education, Government of India during Indira Gandhi's regime. Second thing. Again, I would like to your cameraman to focus. This is again another edition of Manusmriti published by Bharati Vidya Bhavan in 1985. By the support of Ministry of Education, Government of India, in Rajiv Gandhi zamane mein, kya ye aadmi hai bhai? Apne baap ko galat sabit kar raha hai, apni dadi ko galat sabit kar raha hai, baap ke nana ko galat sabit kar raha hai, Gandhi ko galat sabit kar raha hai. That's why I said, he is having a precise, and as for even in the present form,
0: okay,
6: which Gandhi said it is an interpolation. And in this Bharati Vidya Bhavan edition, these shlokas which he is quoting is not there. And again, I would like to say, agar ye bhi hai, toh main challenge karta hoon Rahul Gandhi ji ko, yatra naryastu pujyante ramante tatra devata kisi mein dikha de. 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It is second chapter, shlok number 145, which says, upadhyayash acharya acharanam shatah pita, sahasram tu pitran mata gauravenya tirishyate. 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agenda which Tamil Nadu government has taken, eradication of Sanatan Dharma.
0: You know, you have said this, Yogi Adityanath has said this, that this is the thinking of urban Naxals. Explain that, sir. How is this the thinking of urban Naxals?
6: Yes. Now I'm quoting another person for which I think Rahul Gandhi and anybody in the opposition, even urban Naxals, will not be having the audacity to comment. थोड़ा हिंदी में कह दूं, औकात नहीं होगी कि 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And the efficacy of that text, otherwise, the daughter should have been given on the basis of their own smritis, at least 1/4 of the property. Who said? Dr. Baba Sahib Ambedkar on 24th of February 1949 in Parliament of India while debating on Hindu Code Bill. Ab bataiye. Now I put a very practical question to millions of viewers which are watching. Gandhi is correct. Gandhi is wrong, Dr. Ambedkar is wrong, Indira Gandhi is wrong, Rajiv Gandhi is wrong, and one person who has emerged from such a noble wisdom, hasn't come from with a long beard, who keep on changing his stances. And one more thing I would like to say, why I'm saying that Rahul Gandhi has done this, because Rahul Gandhi in 2014, when he took oath in Hindi, aur Ishwar ke naam ki shapath li, but in 2024, he had not taken oath in Hindi and not taken name, swear in the name of God. He said, I solemnly affirm. So it shows that the person who was saying in 2014, as per his oath in Parliament, was a devout of God, now has become an atheist.
0: Okay. But the issue that he raises, sir.
6: Of comments. So I just want to say, tell me two things. Sir, two things categorically. Where is the original Manusmriti from where William Jones has translated? Like, the original Masir-e-Alamgiri of Aurangzeb is available. 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Baan-Bhatt ki Kadambari, Harsh-Charit uplabdh hai. 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And on 9th December 2009, in Shahjahan versus the State of Kerala case, the High Court of Kerala said that whatever is being said in petitioner, the Majnu Jihad, yeah, this and Love Jihad, it seems to be a very serious threat.
0: Okay.
6: And these are the people in Kashmir when it was told, Hindu, apni ghar chhod ke chale jao, aur ladki aur betiyo ko chhod jao. And Girja Tikku was raped and then she was cut into two pieces by an ARA machine and they kept mum. Now they become the champions just to create a confusion. And the problem is, today young generation, I will urge them, try to go study and verify the thing with a primary source. Don't get carried away by these type of nefarious agendas, these Macaulay and Marxist agendas who want to destroy the Indian society, Indian culture, divide and destroy. So be very careful, cross-check those things, verify those things, and try to get the source from the original text.
0: So what you are saying is that Rahul Gandhi is displaying that Macaulay Marxist mindset when he talks of women's safety. His actual aim is to target the Hindu dharm. Is that what the BJP thinks, sir?
6: Yes. There is no doubt about it. Dr. Baba Sahib Ambedkar in his book, Muslim Politics and the Partition of India, categorically said that this hijab in Muslims is having the religious sanction. On the contrary, ghungat in Hinduism was not having religious sanction. It came because of the centuries of Mughal rule, because there was an utter disrespect of women. What you are talking about? And I would also like to say, with due humility, every civilization, every country, almost all the religions of the world are having a concept of God. Yes. But in every religion, the God is only masculine. There is no feminine element in the God. Only in our case, who is considered the supreme God? When Prime Minister has said that the point southern pole of moon on which the India landed, the name of the point will be Shiv Shakti. We are having the earth and Narishwar. And now come to the present time. When Modi government came, we are having 4 crore, 40 million Pradhan Mantri Awas Yojana. Out of which 30 million, 3 crore garib mahilaon ke paas hai. Can you imagine before 2014, the poor woman can imagine of having a house and that too, the registry and the ownership of that house in her own name. Out of the 55 crore Jandhan accounts, more than 60% are women. And out of that, our Prime Minister thought about the Ujjwala Yojana. That how come the woman will be having the problem when she will be using wood to cook. And our Prime Minister thought of Shauchale. That was, and they Modiji termed it as Ijjat Ghar. And our government gave full commission in the defense forces. Our government created in the paramilitary forces. Yes. On 26th of January 2024, you have seen all women contingent on the Ganatantra Divas parade.
7: Yes.
6: It is we have done.
7: So, but
6: what
7: tell
6: are
7: me
6: talking
7: this,
6: about?
7: You know, you
6: the maximum number of ministers, women ministers at the time. No. So, from grassroots level to top level, Modi government has done splendid works. And I also, I'd like to quote Cristina Giorgieva, which is who is IMF chief, has said, you know what is the biggest empowerment of women has become? The digital transition. Because in the remote areas of village, it was not expected from women that she will go another 4 villages away to a bank, branch of a bank, and then try to open an account. Then whenever she will need, she will be having this to go there and get the money. Now, because of the digital boom, she is having a mobile in her hand and full power, and now the money is coming straight away in her. So it is the IMF which has mentioned.
7: Dr. Sudhanshu Trivedi, you've put an emphatic defense and a counterattack on Rahul Gandhi's claims on Manusmriti and on that Smash Patriarchy campaign. For joining me here on this India First special broadcast, many thanks, sir.
6: But one thing, Gaurav.
7: Go on, sir.
6: I would like to ask, whenever the Congress spokesperson come, you just ask, how many chapters are there in Manusmriti? And what is there in the first chapter?
7: Sir, just stay ask. Back. Sir, stay back with me. Stay back with me. We'll
6: nothing.
7: Take this conversation
6: only
7: forward.
6: Only the pill of... Only the marijuana of Marx and Macaulay.
7: That's a very interesting take that you have on Marxist Macaulay mindset that you claim is the Congress party or its leader's mindset. Dr. Sudhanshu Trivedi, for joining me here on India Today. Many thanks, sir. Let me now throw it open for a wider debate. Pankhuri Pathak is the national spokesperson of the Congress, joins me on the show. Rohan Gupta is national spokesperson of the BJP with me on this special broadcast. Aarti Jairath is a senior journalist and analyst. Shantanu Gupta, political analyst and author, joins me on this broadcast. Welcome. Before I take in our political guest, because we've been speaking to a number of political leaders, Aarti Jairath, let me begin by asking you, smash patriarchy. The BJP says that's an excuse to target Hindus and their way of life. You know, remember when some activists had met former Twitter boss Jack Dorsey? They actually carried a poster which said, smash Brahminical patriarchy. Now, is this being seen in line as a concerted effort to target Hindus, their faith, their belief? After all, not one word on practices like nikah halala or any anti-women, ways of life of other religions.
8: Gaurav, firstly, I think patriarchy is a worldwide problem. It is not just limited to India. I think across the world, women suffer from this cage called patriarchy, where they have to accept male domination in various facets of their lives, which leads to awful abuses like domestic violence, rape, and so on, which all comes from this power of patriarchy. So as a woman, I will say that I believe that, you know, whether Manu said it or didn't say it, I believe that patriarchy is something that we need to get rid of. because it is time that women found that confidence to be themselves instead of accepting diktats from their husbands, from their fathers, from their sons, and, you know, the men in their lives. They need to take decisions for themselves. It's not just a question of financial empowerment. It is just
7: spot on. But Rahul Gandhi is singling out Manusmriti. You know, is this in the name of smashing patriarchy, targeting Hindutva or Hinduism, as the BJP puts it? Do you see merit in that? I mean, after all, why is he silent on all other religions, they ask?
8: Well, I think the you know, audience was largely Hindu, and the country is largely Hindu. So therefore, he chose a Hindu symbol, you know, Manusmriti. And we quote Manusmriti all the time. So, you know, I mean, you know, does he have to start going into Christianity, Zoroastrianism, Sikhism, Islam? I mean, every single religion. We have so many religions in India. You know, is he going to start doing that?
7: Suddenly,
8: no, I think he was, you know, just addressing...
7: The point that is Islam majority. Treated with kid gloves because everyone is scared of Sartan Se Juda. You know, so that is why dare not speak about Islam or even Christianity, because then the church will come after you. But Hinduism is fair game. That's the allegation that is being made. And who speaks about Manusmriti all the time? I mean, you know, you are well aware.
8: I think the BJP is just trying to divert the narrative because Rahul Gandhi is making a concerted play for a constituency that has been the BJP's constituency for
7: Let
8: the
7: me
8: last
7: take that to Shantanu Gupta.
8: So
7: Let me take that to Shantanu
8: to
7: Gupta. Fair enough. Shantanu Gupta, respond. BJP is trying to divert the issue. And I'll take the political question to our two political, spokespersons and of the two political parties. But why does Yogi Adityanath see this as the work of urban naxals? After all, wanting women's safety should be a national bipartisan campaign, sir.
9: I think we have seen that how in Yogi Adityanath's government, women's safety is at the top of it. And we have seen it in NCRB data also, which is far more better than even a Kerala or a Karnataka or a Himachal Pradesh, right? So I think data shows that there. I think Aarti ji rightly said patriarchy is there world over. And it's highly there in Christianity and Islam, right? So much so their gods are also men. We are the Sanskriti of Ma Saraswati, Ma Durga, Ma Kali, and multiple goddesses, right? So that's being one. And on Rahul Gandhi's stage, there was a Muslim-clad girl who was standing there. Did she dare ask her that, are you wearing this burqa on will or is it forced on you? In a very, very, very humid weather of Pune, where he was sporting a very nice cotton shirt, a woman was wearing a full hand burqa with head covered. Was she forced to do it or was she willing? Did he dare ask? As you rightly said, because he was fearing Sir Tan Se Juda. If you read Manusmriti is the only text in the world which says so clearly, Yatra Nadyastu Pujantre Tatra Ramante Devata. Multiple, the inheritance, son's inheritance right is as equal as daughter's inheritance right. But the concept of inheritance, first time in human life, in any text is written in Manusmriti. Right, equivalent to any Islamic text, you need two women equivalent to one person's testimony and even the inheritance rights. Right,
7: okay.
9: So I think this is a way of Rahul Gandhi to always give a signal, be it Ajay Rai, who in Sawan and Ayodhya.

0: typical Rahul Gandhi.
1: Okay, Pankuri Pathak, respond. Because the BJP asks, is patriarchy only Hindu dharm specific? Smash patriarchy, yes. But why does Rahul Gandhi not see patriarchy in practices like nikah halala, as Dr. Sudhanshu Trivedi was asking, or that hijab-clad lady in that same Chhatro Ki Goonj in Pune asks, Shantanu Gupta?
2: Gaurav, Rahul Gandhi ji had a very honest and a very powerful conversation with the women and young girls of this country. I think we should not see this as anything else other than a conversation where the women were at the center of this conversation, where he chose to not only speak to the women, but listen to women. I don't see any other political leader. And as a woman, I can say I'm absolutely thrilled that something like this happened in the political landscape of this country, that women were not only seen as a vote bank, not only as Lakhpati Didis or Ladli Behnas, but as individuals. Their concerns were listened to, their ambitions, their dreams were discussed on stage by a major political leader. And I think that is something that should be celebrated. This was not about Hindu women or Muslim women. It was in general about Indian women. And the BJP, yes, as usual, has to play the religious card in everything, because they today know that they are cornered. Because during the recent protest, we saw how women, how young girls came out in large numbers to protest against the paper leaks and the way they were treated by the BJP government. How a 15-year-old was made to apologize. She and her widow mother had to leave their rented accommodation after harassment by the BJP government and their goons. How different girls, girls have come on record and said that we were abused, we were harassed just because we participated in the students' protest.
1: Fair enough. Let me get Rohan Gupta to respond.
2: With girls, and I think
1: Rahul Gandhi was having an honest conversation with girls.
2: To bring religion into this.
1: Okay, don't bring religion into this, Rohan Gupta. Rahul Gandhi was having an honest conversation with girls and listening to them. And the pertinent issue he raised was women's safety. Perhaps Manusmriti was just an example. Why is the BJP making it out to be Rahul Gandhi targeting the followers of Hindu dharm?
3: Gaurav, when you have to talk about particular issue, obviously you are welcome. Everybody needs to talk about women's safety. Everybody needs to oppose patriarchy. There is absolutely no question on that. But then on your slide, if you are putting Manusmriti, that shows your mindset. If you are against patriarchy or you are for the women's safety, why don't you talk about triple talaq? Gaurav, you tell me one thing. Can anybody justify triple talaq? Have Rahul Gandhi or the Congress party spoken against it? No. Because for them, it is appeasement politics. It is about the mindset. You are not leading Manusmriti properly. The way it is written, it is the family bonding. You are dividing that also. And I'm not justifying here anything. We have adopted our constitution. And if you are giving example of patriarchy, then why are you choosing Manusmriti? Could you dare you talk about Sharia? Could you dare you talk about triple talaq? Could you dare talking about any other religion? No, because it suits you. It shows that it is completely appeasement politics of Congress party. Even giving example, they cannot resist talking about Manusmriti. How can you have anti-Sanatan mindset? You are giving example on your slide. You are showing to the country and you are showing that don't make it religious. Who has made it religious? It is Mr. Rahul Gandhi who has made it religious. So absolutely, this kind of mindset is not acceptable. You want to talk about this, you are definitely free to talk. But don't use religion into that. That absolutely not acceptable.
1: Pankuri Pathak wants to respond. Pankuri Pathak wants to respond to you. Respond to the points that he is raising, that this is systematic targeting of Hinduism in the name of battling patriarchy. The BJP says the British followed a policy of divide and rule. Rahul Gandhi follows a policy of divide and destroy the fabric of this country. This is a toolkit that has come from overseas, madam.
2: Well, for the BJP, everything is a toolkit. Whenever they face any criticism, they term it as a foreign conspiracy, as a toolkit. But I think it is the need of the hour to listen to the women of this country. This is exactly what Rahul Gandhi ji was doing. And there were various issues. I think what the BJP should have really gone into was the kind of issues that were raised by the women in that program. When women spoke about the daily harassment that they face, the challenges they face in regards to education, about being pressurized into getting married. I

0: think that is where the BJP should, being in power, those are the issues that they should have listened to. But instead, they choose to bring in religion to make it a political issue for the for Rahulji. This was not about religion. This was not even about the BJP. He doesn't even talk about the BJP because his concern is not the BJP or BJP's politics. He wants to have a conversation with the women of this country. And he allowed, and he listened to the women. Why doesn't PM Modi try something like this? We know Modi ji will never dare to speak to the women of this country because they, the young women today, have a voice. They have opinions. They have things that they want to say to. But the BJP would instead want the young women to apologize for their words. They think young women are gutter generation. Young women cannot be good mothers. They cannot be good householders. That's the kind of thought process that BJP MPs have.
1: Rohan Gupta wants to respond to you because Pankhuri Pathak says there is no evidence of a toolkit. This is being seen as a desperate attempt to make it into a Hindu-Muslim issue, whereas it's a women's safety and patriarchy issue, sir.
2: Gaurav, dodging question cannot help. The whole country has seen. Who has taken name of Manusmriti? Again, I'm telling you, you have right to talk about
0: Rohan
2: women.
0: Rohan Gupta ji, are you a supporter of Manusmriti?
2: I never spoke in between. Let's not do this. Gaurav, I don't do this. Gaurav, I don't do this. Gaurav, I don't do this.
1: Pankhuri Pathak, Pankhuri Pathak, let Rohan Gupta complete his point. I will come to you to respond.
0: I don't support Manusmriti.
2: Let us not speak like this. Gaurav, this is not done. Pankhuri, I never spoke in between you. Why are you so scared? Why are you so scared? Why are you so scared? Why are you so scared? Gaurav, you don't make your debate to two men.
1: No, absolutely. Absolutely. Please. No, we don't do any tutu meme. It's one by one. Pankhuri Pathak, you made your point. Let Rohan Gupta respond. Yeah. I will come back to you. I'll bring in Aarti, Jayanath and Shantanu. But only Rohan Gupta for the moment, please. But keep Pankhuri Pathak on air.
2: Congress party is feeling jittery because for them, insulting Sanatan is the core value of the Congress party. You talk about women issues. Why you have to take the name of Manusmriti and you are talking about women's rights? You could not talk about triple talaq, the Muslim woman, and you are talking about women's rights. Just introspect. Aapka ek sentence nikla hai triple talaq ke khilaf. Aaj bhai Muslim mahilaon ke khilaf itni badi cheez hui hai. Phir bhi aapka appeasement politics hai. Aur yahan pe aake women's rights ki baat karte hai. Why you have not spoken about triple talaq? Why you have not spoken about triple talaq? You tell me, Gaurav, till now, why Congress party has not spoken against triple talaq? I have a very simple question. You please ask that question. If you are talking about women's rights, we provided that right. We gave the right to Muslim women. And Congress is talking about...
1: Keep Pankhuri Pathak also on air, please. Go on. Okay. So, Rohan Gupta, let me bring in Aarti Jairath for a moment. Aarti Jairath, you've heard both the Congress and the BJP. But is there a pattern? In the Congress regime, you'd recall there was an affidavit, BJP says, where they questioned the existence of Lord Ram. AK Antony report seemed to indicate that the Congress was seen as pro-Muslim and anti-Hindu. Is Rahul Gandhi doubling down on that path? Because, yes, he wants to talk about smashing patriarchy. Sure, talk about it. But then only Manusmriti. No mention of any other religion. And that would indicate that there is religion-specific targeting is the allegation that's being made, ma'am.
3: You know, as I said earlier, I think the BJP is trying to, you know, sort of draw the narrative back into their favorite binary, which is Hindu versus Muslim, and paint the Congress as a pro-Muslim party and themselves as a pro-Hindu party. I think the real issue is being missed here, and that is really what do young women want? What can we do to give them more opportunities? What can we do to guarantee their safety? What can we do to bring them out of this patriarchal mold into which they have been forcibly put? That's the real issue. And if you talk to young people, they don't want to hear Hindu, Muslim, Manusmriti, you know, triple talaq. These are
1: so
3: not
1: if they don't want to hear Manusmriti, why mention Manusmriti? That's the point. If they don't want to hear Manusmriti, why specifically mention Manusmriti is the point that's being asked. Aarti Jairath, you know, why specifically mention Manusmriti? And look, is there a pattern? Deny the existence of Lord Ram. Is there a pattern? Is there a pattern? Deny the existence of Maryada Purushottam Shri Ram. You know, can anyone dare to do that with any other religion?
3: It's great that our religion is broad-minded enough to take this. And I think that is the greatness of the Hindu religion as compared to
1: greatness does not mean being trampled across all the time. You know, someone has to draw that Lakshman Rekha.
3: I mean, that is the greatness of our religion. That we,
1: you know, Raksha Bandhan is patriarchy, but wearing a hijab is freedom of choice.
3: And not
1: blatant double standards, Aarti Jairath, isn't it?
3: Very insecure. And I do not want Hindus to fall into the same trap as all the other religions, who feel very insecure about their religion and therefore, you know, come out and complain. We have, despite all the invasions we've had, we have held on to our core. We have held
1: despite
3: on to
1: the Ralif, Galif and Salif. Despite mosque loudspeakers being used to throw Hindus out of Kashmir. You know, that is how resilient Hindus are seen, that they can be thrown out of Kashmir. And that is also in some places, Aarti Jairath, and it's a fact. And this must be spoken about. It must be spoken about. And I want to bring in Shantanu Gupta. I want to bring in Shantanu Gupta into this, you know, Shantanu Gupta into this conversation.
3: That
1: Shantanu Gupta, Yogi Adityanath says, Rahul Gandhi, oh, I'm sorry, so you want to talk about Kavariya, also talk about what is happening in Shab-e-Bar than the motorcycle rallies that time.
3: Yes,
1: so
3: absolutely.
1: Let's talk about everything. However, we are very selective. We are very selective, Aarti Jairath.
3: You are, Gaurav, taking the debate away from the real issue, which is about women.
1: Who
3: about
1: raised the issue of Manusmriti? Who raised
3: safety?
1: The issue of Manusmriti, Aarti Jairath? Who took it away from women's issues by raising the issue of Manusmriti? Talk about patriarchy, smash patriarchy. But then why bring in Manusmriti? But let me bring in Shantanu Gupta. Yogi Adityanath says Rahul Gandhi has made it his birthright to criticize India's traditions and heritage. But sir, Rahul Gandhi is only criticizing one specific verse of one text, maybe composed somewhere around 2nd century BC or 3rd century Common Era. We don't even know. We don't even know the veracity. Why should criticism of one ancient text be characterized as the attack on Sanatan civilization? Aarti Jairath very rightly says, we're a big, strong religion. One statement cannot weaken Hindus.
4: For sure not, but we should have a Shatrubodh. And as per RTG's argument, Rahul Gandhi should and could and can keep disrespecting Hindu religion, keep telling jo ladke mandir jaate hain, ladki chhedte hain, keep telling that Ram is imaginary, keep doing all of that because we are large-hearted, right? But he dare not say anything against the Muslim patriarchy. He dare not say anything in favor of Muslim women. So much so, when the case came to his father, Shabano could not have gained hundreds of rupees of alimony, and he ruled in the parliament against the Supreme Court, so much so. So he has a learning from his father. And one last thing, Gaurav, I think we have made bar too low for Rahul Gandhi. Rahul Gandhi walks on the road, all the media says, oh my God, he's walking on the road. Every damn MLA MP walks on the road, Baba. He talks to the woman, oh, Rahul Gandhi is talking to the
1: leader of opposition of India, sir.
4: MLA,
1: leader of opposition
4: every MLA
1: in Lok Sabha.
4: Every MLA do 10 such events in a year. Every MLA, every MP does 10 such events in a year. Oh, Rahul Gandhi is talking to woman. Rahul Gandhi has come out of the house. Arre, Rahul Gandhi, he's in a parliament from 2004. He should have done his long bigo.
1: Sir, why he's brought the party from 44 to 52 to 99. There's a constant rise in the number of seats that the Congress party is getting. Election after election after election, sir.
4: There's a constant fall off from Indira. When they got highest number of seats after Indira Gandhi's death, there's a constant fall also. After that, they never got a majority. Right, and they're in 40 and 100.
1: Rajiv Gandhi, 420, 22 seats. But Pankhuri Pathak, Amit Malviya, again cites the same Manusmriti to say, you know, yatra naryastu pujyante ramante tatra devataha. That where women are respected, the gods or the lords rejoice. He accuses the Congress party of selectively targeting Hindus. You quote one verse, they quote another verse. What does that indicate, madam?
0: See, Gaurav, this is the problem. Since the last one decade, the BJP has constantly tried to polarize the country, to make everything about Hindu versus Muslim. Whereas Rahul Gandhi ji, he is trying to speak to students, to women. This conversation should have been about women of this country, Hindu, Muslim.
1: Yes, why bring in Manusmriti in the first place? Absolutely, you're spot on. It should have been about women's and patriarchy and smash patriarchy. Why bring in Manusmriti?
0: So, first of all, Manusmriti is not some sacrosanct scripture of Hinduism, is it? Rohan Gupta say that everything that is written in the Manusmriti, including that backward people, Dalits and women are not equal human beings, that they are somehow, you know, subpar human beings, is that right? when it says that women of backward caste should be denied education. Does Rohan Gupta agree with it? Because if you agree with any of these things, if you want
1: Rohan Gupta wants to respond to you,
0: that means you cannot believe in the Constitution of India and the Manusmriti at the same time. On the one hand, BJP wants to appropriate Ambedkar. They want to, you know, show that now they have become the biggest supporters of the Constitution. Ambedkar ji was somebody who burned the
1: Fair enough, Rohan. You've raised a point. Rohan Gupta, quickly respond.
0: Even Gaurav, just let me
2: know. Just one point. She is feeling jittery. That's why she is not allowing. Can you please stop?
1: So that I can Rohan Gupta, please respond, sir.
2: See, the problem is this only. She also knows that she is not able to defend it. Why? Whatever it is, you want to talk about issue. Nobody is justifying what is Manusmriti. All the things in Manusmriti is right or wrong. We followed our constitution. Right? We have followed our constitution. Then why are you talking about something which is not our constitution? I think the problem is not that, Gaurav, is this a mindset. When somebody who has made that slide, they are taking liberty of using Manusmriti because it's fashion ban chuka hai ki sanatan ka apman kari. Abhi Aarti ji saying that our religion is kind enough. No, ma'am. I'm sorry to say, we are not kind enough that Sanatan is getting insulted and we will keep quiet. No, we are not so big-hearted that when Supreme Court says that Abraham Mandir banaiye aur Congress Party 2 saal tak nahi jayegi, we are not that kind-hearted. You cannot keep on insulting
0: Sanatan.
2: No, you make your political points. You make your political points, but not at the cost of Sanatan. You cannot
1: Clearly, this is a debate that will continue to rage and we will get you all sides of this story. But that is all I have time for and I want to thank our guests. We have to slip into a break because on the other side, I'll get you another big story. Pakistan's all-powerful field marshal, Asim Munir, he's in Tehran. Now, this weeks after forming that Islamic NATO, Saudi Arabia, Turkey, they're a part of it. Pakistan is trying to rope in Iran. There's talk of Bangladesh wanting to come in. What does that Islamic NATO actually stand for? That's coming up. Stay with us.

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0: Welcome back. First, the conversation around the formation of an Islamic NATO, and now its proposed expansion. Saudi Arabia, Pakistan and Turkey. They signed the Mecca Joint Defense Agreement earlier this month, agreeing that an armed attack on one would be treated as an attack on all three. Pakistan now appears to be trying to rope in Bangladesh, another Sunni Muslim country, but more important, Iran, a Shia Muslim country, into this Islamic alliance. Now, according to reports, Tehran has been invited to join the Mecca Pact countries, and Iran appears to be considering the proposal. If confirmed, this would be a remarkable development because Saudi Arabia and Iran have been regional rivals for a very long time. Pakistan's army chief, Field Marshal Asim Munir, he arrived in Tehran. He's trying to mediate between Tehran and Washington, D.C. The timing is striking because Asim Munir is not only traveling to Tehran as a mediator, he's also simultaneously trying to build an Islamic security architecture under the Islamic bomb, as Pakistan puts it, the Pakistani nuclear umbrella. Bangladesh has signaled it's open to being a part of this defense framework with Saudi Arabia, Pakistan and Turkey. I want to quickly cut across and bring in my colleague Pranay Upadhyay for more on this. Pranay, it would be remarkable if this goes beyond a Sunni Muslim bloc and a Shia Iran is roped in. But tell us, what's the buzz in Tehran around this?
1: You know, Gaurav, first of all, I will refrain to term it or draw any parallel with NATO, because this alliance, you know, howsoever utopian that idea of Islamic unity it is, it has its own intrinsic differences and, you know, their own disjointness in terms of coordination. They are experimenting it for the first time, and we do not know how fruitful that coordination could be at a time of any crisis, for that matter. But anyway, having said that, you know, there is a buzz in Tehran on two counts. One, Pakistan's Chief of Defense Forces, Field Marshal Asim Munir, is in Tehran along with his trusted minister, Mohsin Naqvi, who is quite frequent in Tehran. And in fact, yes, this visit in Tehran of Field Marshal Asim Munir is being seen as yet another evidence that United States is using Pakistan as a pressure pin or a pressure point against Tehran before the enforcement of the economic D-Day sanctions against Tehran. And in fact, the statement coming from Iran clearly indicates that this will be another disastrous step by the United States if they decide to go ahead with these economic sanctions. So clearly, on one side, it's like a carrot and stick. I think President Donald Trump had some kind of conversation with the Pakistani leadership, and after that, Pakistan's Chief of Defense Forces decided to visit Tehran. But I'm sure, Gaurav, you might have noticed this, that this time, General Asim Munir is traveling in Pakistan and meeting all the leaders in CVs. He's not in uniform. So clearly, yes, he's wearing multiple hats here. And here,
0: and he sees a future, yes, role for himself, perhaps, as the president of Pakistan, as Sadr-e-Riyasat. And that's another story that Pranay and I would be tracking very closely. Pranay, for the moment, many thanks. But I want to end on a positive note. There's hope for justice in Jammu and Kashmir for the displaced Hindu Kashmiris. You know, often it's said, justice delayed is justice denied. But in this case, there's hope for justice after 36 years. 36 years after the killings in the valley and a series of killings of prominent Kashmiri Hindus in an attempt to get them out of the valley, when mosque loudspeakers were used for the chant of Ralif Galev Ya Salaf, that you either convert to Islam or leave this place and leave your women behind. Finally, investigations are beginning in a number of cases. My colleague Sunil G. Bhatt gets you more in this report.
2: Hope reignites for Kashmir's pundits 36 years later. After Sarla Bhatt and Sarvanand called Premi, now Kashmir State Investigation Agency is set to reopen the Vandhama massacre case of 1998. On that fateful night, on the 25th of January 1998, during Shab-e-Qadr, terrorists lined up 23 Kashmiri pandits and shot them dead at point-blank range in Gandharwal's Vandhama. Among the dead were four children, including a toddler and an infant, all with gunshots to their head. Raids have already been conducted at various locations across Kashmir Valley to identify terrorist supporters and overground workers. The cases opened by the Jammu and Kashmir SIA so far have been the murder of Sarla Bhatt, the SKIMS nurse who was killed in 1990, with Yasin Malik being the main accused, that of Sarvanand Kaul Premi and son, noted principal and author who were killed in 1990, in which searches are still being conducted by the SIA. Also being investigated by the SIA are murders of Tikka Lal Taplu, a lawyer and former vice president of the Jammu and Kashmir BJP, and Neelkant Ganju, the judge who sentenced Maqbool Bhatt to death and who was allegedly killed by the JKLF in 1989. However, even in 2026, Kashmiri pundits are facing regular threats if they dare to return and settle in their own homeland. Terrorists releasing threat letters revealing personal data against Kashmiri pundits working under PM packages.
3: The recent threat letter about which you are talking, it is, again, we see it as a continuity. The terrorist infrastructure or terrorist establishment operating in Kashmir is making it eloquently clear that the target, the prime target of their activity is Kashmiri pundit or the Hindus of Kashmir.
2: However, now many Kashmiri Hindus are defying these threats to reclaim their rights with the help of the government.
4: ये उन बुजदिलों का काम है क्योंकि उनको पता है अब वक्त बदल गया वो डरने वाली की कोई बात ही नहीं सिक्योरिटी फोर्स को छोड़ा वो पंटू के सामने भी आई कि हम रुक रुक हजूम में यहाँ पे आ रहे हैं वो सामने नहीं है पीछे से धमकियां देते हैं
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2: Security has been tightened across Shopian after the latest Lashkar threats.
6: It has been a long wait for justice for the Kashmiri Pandits. Finally, there is a glimmer of hope for the displaced community as the State Investigation Agency has reopened more cases of killings of the Kashmiri Pandits. While the members of the displaced community have welcomed SIA action, at the same time, they have demanded that all these cases should be expedited so that all those who are involved in these gruesome killings are punished and brought to justice. This is Sunil Bhatt reporting from Jammu for India Today.
0: Finally, at least some in Jammu and Kashmir will know, howsoever high you may be, the law is above you. Justice delayed may not be justice denied, deferred, but that tryst with justice will ultimately happen, and we'll be tracking that story. That is all I have for you on India First this evening. Many thanks for watching. News and updates continue on India Today. Stay with us.

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0: Good evening. Hello and welcome. You're with the news today. Your primetime destination news, newsmakers, talking points. Our big talking point tonight, India's leading agriculture economist Ashok Gulati will join me as we look at the sugar price surge ahead of the festive season. Chini pe charcha. Also, Revanth Reddy denied the right to go to the United States. He's called the Modi government biased, says it's biased for Gujarat. Is Revanth Reddy playing the Telangana pride card? Should chief ministers be denied foreign visits to the United States? If so, should the reasons be made transparent? And Pakistan's leading journalist Najab Sethi will join me on Imran Khan's jail ordeal. Plenty to look forward to, as always, on the show. News without the noise. But first, as always, it's time for the 9 headlines at 9. But the story that's breaking at the moment, there's been another Food and Drug Administration crackdown on Mumbai's leading eateries. Licenses of 9 Mumbai outlets have been suspended today. The crackdown has reached the Mumbai Cricket Association. Licenses of 5 outlets linked to the Mumbai Cricket Association, restaurants that they were running, have been suspended. Remember, Tukaram Munde, the FDA commissioner, has now become a national figure for the manner in which he's taking down those eateries which he believes are violating the rules of hygiene. Mustafa Sheikh joined me. Mustafa, today itself, 9 more establishments, we are told, which have been targeted by Mr. Munde. Can you give us more details?
1: Well, yes, Rajdeep, the entire chain of restaurants which are at the Mumbai Cricket Association and the stadium, which has around 3 to 4 restaurants, the Mediterranean, the Asian and all the cuisine restaurants, have been shut down by the Maharashtra FDA in a search which was conducted. And remember, this is not the first time that a club has been shut down in Mumbai. We have seen clubs like CCI, clubs like Goregaon Sports Club, Radio Club being shut down by the Food and Drug Administration. But what seems to be surprising is that the restaurant eateries or clubs, which are the high profile clubs, they are not able to yet get their acts together whenever there is an FDA raid. And in the case of MCA, the entire chain of restaurants which have been run by the MCA at the club have been shut down for various reasons which have been cited by the FDA. Back to you.
0: Okay, well, clearly Tukaram Munde is spreading fear across Mumbai, and maybe fear for the right reasons. You cannot have eateries that are carrying on with substandard hygiene, particularly in some of the elite clubs of Mumbai. Those images that are coming in, the crackdown now has reached the Mumbai Cricket Association. Licenses of 5 outlets linked to MCA have been suspended. Okay, let's turn to another piece of story, another story that we are breaking this evening. Amidst the sugar price hike, now onion prices have also begun to soar ahead of the festive season. The average retail price of onions has risen by 45% from a year ago at this time, 19% higher than last month. The government has clarified that onion prices typically see a seasonal increase in August, September, driven by the festive demand. Weather and supply chain conditions are also being held responsible. But the government is now getting onion supplies via Kanda Express to cool prices. Remember, prices, particularly in Maharashtra, supply of onions has been affected by unseasonal rain. Now, all of this is coming against the backdrop of sugar prices that have surged nearly 40% in just a month, putting sweets and festive celebrations under pressure. And the government now, the Modi government, has decided to import sugar. What's driving this sharp spike? Are farmers actually benefiting? Who is losing out? Tonight's top story is Chini Pe Charcha. India Today reports, and then I'll have one of India's top agriculture economists to tell us, is this a man-made crisis? Take a look.
2: That rasgulla you so relish could burn a hole in your pocket this festival season. Not just the rasgulla, but any sweet for that matter. Sugar prices have surged nearly 30% in just 1 month, from around 48 rupees per kg on July 23rd to 62 rupees now. The impact of the price rise just ahead of festivals like Raksha Bandhan and Janmashtami is already being felt.
3: Abhi jo chini ke rate bade hain, usse aapke kaamkaj pe ya mithaiyon ki keemat par kitna asar pada?
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5: 7,000 रुपए भाव।
2: Farmers in Maharashtra, a major sugar producer, claim they are not benefiting from the price rise.
6: जिस तरीके से शुगर के भाव बढ़े हैं, कीमतें बढ़ी है, चीनी की कीमत बढ़ी है, तो एफआर के आधार पर किसानों को 20% ज्यादा भाव भी मिलना चाहिए और पहले जो गन्ना कट के गया है, जो उत्पादित हुआ है, उनको 1,000 रुपए का एक्स्ट्रा मुआवजा मिलना चाहिए।
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2: While the opposition is blaming diversion to ethanol for the sugar price rise, the government claims global output has dropped, triggering the spike.
8: जिस चीज से चीनी बननी चाहिए, जब उसको आप गाड़ी में डालना शुरू कर दोगे, तो ये देश का क्या बनेगा?
9: All of a sudden, because of this red rot disease and water scarcity because of the less rain, sugar price has come down. We are very much concerned about it, and that's why we have immediately taken many measures.
2: The authorities insist diversion of sugarcane to ethanol production for E20 petrol is not a reason for the surge.
10: जो चीनी के जो दाम बढ़े हैं, उसके लिए जो agroclimatic conditions है, वो एक reason है, और 25-26 इस साल में नेशनल लेवल पे जो चीनी का उत्पादन होना था, उससे थोड़ा कम उत्पादन हुआ है, ये भी इसके लिए एक रीजन है।
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11: So with sugar prices surging, we thought this is the right time to get in the country's leading agriculture economist, Professor Ashok Gulati, joins us. Why are sugar prices rising? Chini pe charcha, Professor Gulati. You know, lots of theories are doing the rounds. Lower sugar production, festive demand pressure, weather damage to sugarcane, tighter global sugar supplies, hoarding and speculation. But there are those within the opposition who are saying that the government's ethanol blending program is resulting in a diversion of sugarcane for ethanol, causing the increase in sugar prices. What is the reality? Why are sugar prices spiking so sharply in the last few weeks?
12: Well, it's very clear that the sugar production was down. It was delayed decision and recognition on the part of the government. And in a year when the sugar production is down, and even when you are putting some quantities into ethanol, that becomes a cumulative impact on the sugar prices. Mm-hmm. And this is the fag end of the sugar year, which is from October to September. The stocks are almost non-existent, or very little stocks are remaining in the pipeline. Mm-hmm. And therefore, prices have suddenly flared up. The decision should have been taken to open imports maybe 4 or 5 months back at least, because we knew the situation is not good on this front. Or we could have stopped making ethanol from sugar complex.
11: No. So are you saying that this diversion of sugarcane for ethanol is one of the factors? Because the government points out that there has been no massive change in percentage terms.
12: That becomes doubly powerful when production is down.
11: Ah, that's an important point. You're saying when production is down, that becomes a factor.
12: Terms, that's right. That becomes a double factor because your production is down by 10%.
11: Right.
12: And stocks are down from 8 million tons to 5 million tons in the beginning of the season. So there is a massive drop in the opening stocks. And then there is a production decline. Mm-hmm. And then whenever you are diverting to ethanol, naturally it becomes a cumulative impact.
11: So you know, once again to clarify, Professor Gulati, what you're saying, lower sugar production is the principal reason. This coupled with the fact that sugarcane producers continue to divert their sugarcane for ethanol becomes a double whammy.
12: Right.
11: Am I right?
12: That's right. And on top of that, the opening stocks, which were 8 million tons in 24-25, in 25-26, it was only 5 million tons. So there was a drop in the opening stock itself. So the pipeline was drying up, production was down, and you have this consequence.
11: Professor Gulati, you just mentioned sugar production down, sugar stocks down, and that's the main reason for the price surge, along with the diversion to ethanol as a secondary factor. But should we have anticipated that sugar production and stocks would be in the situation that they are? They're at a 9-year low, sugar stocks at around 41 lakh tons. To that extent, government cannot escape responsibility.
12: Definitely, this should have been known, well known, roughly 7-8 months back. Mm-hmm. And a corrective measure, if it was taken at that time, then we would have avoided this situation. Because the problem is we have an import duty on sugar of 100%, which now have been brought down to zero, raw sugar, 1 million tons. But even today on refined sugar, it's 100%. If this step would have been taken 6, 7, 8 months back, then the pipeline in which the stocks are drying could have been wetted by imports. And the prices would not have spiked as they have spiked today.
11: So you're saying they should have, the import should have been allowed much earlier. And therefore, that could have offset some of the concerns that are being expressed today just ahead of the festive season. This could have been done a month earlier possibly. Am I correct?
12: Not only a month earlier, 7-8 months back, this should have been done. There were different alternatives. You could have imported ethanol and avoided domestic sugarcane complex going into ethanol. You could have asked the mills to produce more from rice, from FCI stocks, which are bulging. And you know, if you had imported sugar directly, then you would not have faced this. So there were different options, provided the decision was taken 6 months well in advance. You know, today it's too late.
11: You know, because there were, as you said, warning signals, I'm told, about crop damage, about lower recovery. These were all reportedly visible months ago. And therefore, somewhere down the line, does it call, therefore, for a relook at the way of our sugar policies? I mean, in the fact that we are importing now after years has, you know, led the usual politics to be played. But quite apart from the politics, there are serious question marks then over our policy systems.
12: That's right, because we are not allowing the markets to function. Some bureaucrat has to do an estimation, then take it to the political masters. They take their own time. Unless there is a fire, nobody takes a decision, oh, ho jayega. This is a standard thing. And then you start beating the private trade, hoarding, stocking, this, that, all those 1950s and 60s arguments start coming. The fact is that this sector within agriculture is the most controlled by the government. From sugarcane price to ex-factory price to how much can be released in the open market every fortnight. This is amazing. Nowhere in the world this type of a system exists. So when everything is controlled by the government, the price spike is also a result of the government in action. And if otherwise the markets have a self-correction mechanism, if you allow the futures trading to happen, and if you have lower import duties, 5%, 10%, 15%, but you have 100% import duty. So I don't think there is a right trade policy. I don't think there is a right domestic market policy of futures. And if you don't allow that, the bureaucrat and the politicians would be responsible for whatever their decisions are.
11: But, you know, it's also a stock, it's also a crop, Professor Gulati, which has a lot of political influence. A number of politicians, for example, in Maharashtra, control sugar production in western Uttar Pradesh. Sure. How do you break that? How do you break that? Because now there are charges of speculation, of hoarding, which are also adding to this underlying supply problem. Now, how do you break the political nexus over sugar? That's why I said chini pe charcha.
12: Chini pe charcha, but when you are controlling every step of the sugar economy, then ultimately government has to take the responsibility. No matter what the politics is, then there is a political price you have to pay when the sugar prices have spiked by more than 40% in 1 month. No commodity has shot up like that. And that is just before the festive season. You see what is going to happen in the festive season, because the imports cannot come tomorrow. It will take some time.
11: So are you saying it could get worse before it gets
12: right
11: better?
12: Now,
11: are you saying it could get worse before it gets better?
12: Of course. It could be. It could be. It could be. Because the demand is going to definitely go up. That is very much known. Because the festive season is starting. And therefore, if the stocks are not replenished, that means imports don't come in time quickly, then you're going to have a problem even more.
11: So you're saying you've got to reduce the political control over sugar, that it cannot be so controlled by governments. You're going to have to, in a way, allow sugar to find... am I correct? Broadly, correct me if I'm wrong. You do not want to see the kind of controls that exist over sugar pricing, one. Number two, sir, I want to ask you, you know, we briefly mentioned this diversion of sugar cane to ethanol. Many are saying this is leading to windfall profits, and that's the temptation. How do you stop that? How do you stop cultivators from diverting it to ethanol?
12: Well, as far as first, we have seen the 1991 reforms. The biggest change was allowing market forces to operate somewhat in the non-agricultural sector. That's where we have seen very good results. But in agriculture, still we are following the old policies. And therefore, we have to believe that market economy can deliver much better than the bureaucratic or the political system of controls can. This commodity, amongst all agricultural commodities, is the most controlled one. Can you believe that each mill is instructed to release so much sugar in the open market every fortnight? Nowhere in the world this happens. So I think this is too much control. It needs a fresh wave of liberalization in this particular sector. Number two, when you are saying that diversion, how do you stop the farmers or the ethanol plants, your sugar mills, to divert towards ethanol? If the market prices are there, if you are giving at present, who is controlling the price of ethanol? It is determined by the government. Okay, you invite bids. You can say, this is my import parity price also. I have the option to import or to procure it from local sources and allow them. And if the sugar prices are good, farmers and the sugar industry will go more for sugar. This is what happens in Brazil. Brazil is the pioneer in this. So depending upon where the prices are good, then you will put more of the sugarcane complex into either sugar or ethanol, depending upon the price structure. But at present, literally both the prices are being hit and misjudged. And this is what has happened. Government has miscalculated the shortage. And then it has not taken a decision to import in time. So the result is very much in front of us. And consumers have to pay. There is a political cost now. And now you will start beating the private trade, sugar mills, and this lobby or that lobby. The fact is, you don't know how to run a market economy.
11: Those are very, very strong words that you're using, that the government has tried to control sugar prices in a manner that it doesn't happen anywhere in the world, and they do not simply know how to run a market economy. The time has come, therefore, you believe, to look at opening up this sector as well, decontrolling it in a way to ensure
12: yes.
11: that you do not get caught in these price surges because of sugar scarcity. There's a warning signal that you're giving, Professor Gulati. I hope that someone in government today yes. is listening to you. Thank you very much for joining me on the show tonight. Thank you.
12: Thank you for having me on your show. Thank you.
11: My big takeaway there, the sugar price surge is at least partly a man-made crisis. Hopefully, as I said, someone in government is listening to the wise words of Professor Gulati there. Let me turn from there to one of our top political stories, where the Telangana Chief Minister Revanth Reddy is now in a fresh face-off with the centre after the Ministry of External Affairs denied clearance for his proposed US visit. Reddy today called it an insult to Telangana and claimed that unfair, the government is only providing benefits to Gujarat and not to opposition ruled states. India Today reports.
2: Revanth Reddy is seething after the External Affairs Ministry refused him clearance to visit the United States. Back from his tour of the United Kingdom, the Telangana Chief Minister on Monday lashed out at the Narendra Modi government. Reddy called the denial of permission an insult to the people of Telangana.
13: They have done deliberately. We are not saying it is casual. There is a political reason. They are creating obstructions to invest in Telangana.
2: The BJP accused Revanth Reddy of lying to the people of Telangana and urged him to reveal who he planned to meet in the United States.
14: So Revanth Reddy is lying to the people of Telangana. In fact, he should explain to the people and also to the government of India that who are the strategic partners whom he wanted to meet.
2: The MEA has so far not issued a reason for denying Reddy the clearance, though there are reports that the Telangana Chief Minister was planning to meet US Vice President J.D. Vance and New York Mayor Zoran Mamdani.
15: The program proposed in such cases should be appropriate to the office held and the purpose of the visit. In this particular case, that was not so in respect of the United States, and therefore the clearance was denied, not given.
2: This is not the first time a chief minister is being denied permission for a foreign tour. Bhagwant Mann, Mamata Banerjee and former Delhi Deputy Chief Minister Manish Sisodia have faced similar setbacks. With Abdul Bashir, Bureau Report, India Today.
11: Okay, let's raise the big question. Why was Revanth Reddy's US tour disallowed? Is Reddy justified in claiming that the center is biased against opposition chief ministers? Is Reddy seeking to play the Telangana pride card by claiming that the center is targeting him? Joining me at this moment is Srinivas Reddy Kumbham, spokesperson of the Congress. N. Ramchandra Rao, BJP Telangana chief, is likely to join us shortly. And KC Singh, former India ambassador, is with us. KC Singh, to you first. Do you believe the ostensible reason being given, not spelt out in so many words, is that among the guests that Revanth Reddy was planning to meet in the US was the New York Mayor Zoran Mamdani? And the MEA feels that it would be inappropriate for him to meet someone who they feel is both lower than him in stature and is someone who's controversial. Is that reason enough, you, in your view, to have denied the Telangana Chief Minister the opportunity to go to the US?
16: Well, basically, the External Affairs Ministry gets priority in terms of determining the reasons which may impact foreign policy. Now, meeting Mamdani, Mamdani has taken a very strong stand against Israel. He even said he would arrest Netanyahu if he came to New York. But at the same time, if there's a diaspora function and the New York mayor is invited, then of course, you know, the visiting chief minister meets him. You can make an argument either way. You could say that this would have caused international repercussions because both Trump as well as Netanyahu, although Trump has said he's fond of Mamdani, but Mamdani has been targeting Netanyahu, whom of course, Prime Minister Modi is very close to. So there is this dimension. But the larger question is that we are a federal nation where in the federation, the chief ministers, and particularly if they are from the opposition, do they have only to meet people that the ruling party wants them to meet? After all, U.S. is also a democracy. And there are all kinds of people there with different points of view. It's in fact useful if you have opposition leaders who go and talk about other things in America, not just what the ruling party is talking about. So you can make an argument either way. But probably
11: You can make an argument by either way, but which side do you stand? Do you believe that this is, as the chief minister calls it, an assault on federalism, that some states get benefits? The Gujarat chief minister can go whenever he wants to the United States, while opposition ruled chief ministers claim that they are denied similar privileges? Or do you believe that there needs to be, you know, I'm giving the list of CMs who've been denied clearance in recent times: Bhagwan Mann, Arvind Kejriwal, Mamata Banerjee. The list is Tarun Gogoi earlier, Arjun Munda. How do you respond?
16: Well, Tarun Gogoi was denied by his own government. The UPA government denied
11: him. That's right, in 2012. And Arjun Munda, is, of course, was with the BJP.
16: Largely, it is the opposition chief ministers who have been the subject of the controversy. But it's possible that the ruling party chief ministers quietly checked with the government. It doesn't become a public controversy, but they're quietly told you can't go. So they don't make a public issue out of it. So I'm sure there are other cases also where even the ruling party chief ministers would face resistance. But if you ask me, my view is that the reasoning can be more publicly explained why it can't be done. And there is no reason for this impression to develop that you're trying to control the opposition chief ministers. That is not good for Indian image abroad.
11: Right. Let me bring in my Congress guest at this moment. You know, today the chief minister held a press conference and targeted Srinivas Reddy, the center. Is the chief minister playing victim here? Because the truth of the matter is, according to the Modi government, there have been several visits that Revanth Reddy has made to the United States in recent times. They've not stopped him from going to the U.S. It's only that in this particular visit, there were certain meetings that he was planning that the government had objections to.
17: Good evening, Rajdeep. Let me first clarify one thing. Here is a case where the government says that his visit, the program, was not appropriate to his position. But they are not spelling what is not appropriate here. Because we would like to understand, the people of Telangana would like to understand what was not appropriate in the chief minister's visit. Was his visit, he was going for getting investments for the state of Telangana. He was going to make tie-ups with educational institutions like Oxford, MIT and Harvard, and trying to get them to get their offshore campuses in Hyderabad or Telangana. He was just persuading for a, he was going for a education.

0: as far as the CMO has confirmed that there was no confirmed meeting of the chief minister in the itinerary which was given to the Ministry of External Affairs. The Ministry of External Affairs was given his complete agenda and his program. Where is the question of him meeting Mamdani or J.D. Vance? They are not just, small people to just walk into their offices and meet them. There has to be a tentative program if he has to meet them.
1: The argument the BJP makes is that he was scheduled to meet what are being described as anti-India voices, that Zoram Mamdani has come out very strongly, they say, against the Indian government. He's got a pro-Pakistan tilt. These are the arguments that were made.
0: As of now, the Ministry of External Affairs, if they have a clear criteria on why the chief minister was denied, let them spell it out. Why are they not giving out the reasons? Why is all, it's all speculative decisions, discussions which are going on, that as though the CM was going to meet Zoran Mamdani or the US Vice President, when he is going to meet educational institutions and universities, where is the question of him going and meeting all these people? Why is all this speculation going on? If they have a clear criteria for the chief ministers, let them apply it equally. Telangana is not demanding any, special requests or special favors from the center. What we are requesting the center is give equal treatment to Telangana. When another state's chief minister, which is ruled by the BJP, can go for investment, getting investments for his state, why not Telangana's chief minister? It definitely is an insult to the people of Telangana. All the MPs from Telangana has given BJP 8 MPs in the Lok Sabha. I would demand all these MPs.
1: A final word, KC Singh. Should this all be addressed behind closed doors? That even because the chief minister was going to UK and then US. Surely this could have been settled before he left the country rather than when he is in the UK to be said you can't go to the US.
2: No, that creates an impression that they came to know about his meetings later. As was being said just now, they were not in the initial thing. And some of these meetings are fixed late because you don't fix them a week or 10 days in advance. And you'll have local Telugus there in USA very influential. And that I think that brings in also the argument of Vance, because Vance's wife is a Telugu. So that would be of interest to the chief minister to meet her, because that family is from Andhra Pradesh. Now, last thing I think the ruling party wants is a line to be opened up to Vance, where somebody talks to Vance and then explains the opposition's point of view to him. Because you remember when he came here last year, he never met any opposition leader. So there is an attempt to control it. And also, of late, visiting heads of state, heads of government have not been meeting the opposition leaders or other opposition parties. This used to be a standard element in the past. So there is a control on how the opposition is allowed to contact foreign powers. Yes, the Ministry of External Affairs would like a control over it, but you can't stop the opposition chief ministers completely when you are just doubting that he may be meeting someone. It can be explained to him. It can be conveyed to him. If he doesn't agree, you can take action next time and hold up his... I don't think any chief minister would defy the center. But I think the reasons are such that the government doesn't want to explain them, because then it becomes another public controversy.
1: Let me leave it there. KC Singh, Srinivas Reddy, appreciate both of you joining us here on My Talking Point tonight. Clearly, several questions remain unanswered in that visit of the Telangana chief minister. Let's turn from there to Chennai, where a big decision today was made by the Vijay government. It has put the entire idea of a second airport for Chennai in Parandur on hold, citing concerns over wetlands and runway feasibility. With the search for an alternative site now on, the big question is, how much longer can Chennai afford to wait as it expands? Take a look.
3: The Chennai International Airport is choking, but the city's proposed second airport has hit turbulence. For years, Parandur was projected as the answer to Chennai's growing aviation needs. A mega greenfield airport that promised to boost passenger traffic, cargo movement, and Tamil Nadu's economic ambitions. It was also one of former

0: CM MK Stalin's flagship infrastructure projects. But the Parandur plan has now hit a roadblock. The Vijay government has halted the project after the Airport Authority of India flagged concerns over the site's wetlands and its feasibility for runway construction. In the assembly, CM Vijay said the government would look for an alternative location, one that causes minimal damage to agricultural land.
1: என்னுடைய முழு ஆதரவும் உண்டு, ஆனால் பரந்தூரில் இந்த திட்டம் அமையக்கூடாது. இந்த திட்டம் குறித்து அரசு மறுபரிசீலனை செய்ய வேண்டும். குறைவான விவசாய நிலங்கள் பாதிக்கப்படும் வகையிலும் மக்களின் வாழ்வாதாரம் பாதிக்காத வகையிலும் மாற்று இடத்தை தேர்வு செய்ய வேண்டும் என தெரிவித்திருந்தேன்.
0: The decision to halt Parandur Airport project has triggered a political storm. The opposition says shifting the airport yet again will only push the project further into the future.
2: ஒரு மாற்றம் தமிழ்நாட்டில் ஏற்பட்டு ஏமாற்றமாக மாறியிருக்கிறது. லட்சக்கணக்கான மக்கள் செய்த தவறு கோடிக்கணக்கான மக்களை இன்றைக்கு துன்புறுத்தி கொண்டிருக்கிறது. இந்த நிலை மாறணும். எனவே இந்த நிலை மாறுவதற்கு இந்த மன விழாவில் கலந்து கொண்டிருக்கக்கூடிய நீங்கள் வரக்கூடிய காலகட்டங்களில் சிறப்பான வகையில் சிந்தித்து பார்த்து செயல்பட வேண்டும் என்று.
0: But beyond the political slugfest lies a larger question. Can Tamil Nadu afford to delay its second airport any longer? Tamil Nadu is emerging as a major hub for electronics, automobiles, semiconductors, and other high-value manufacturing. And for these industries, aviation is not just about passengers. It's about cargo, and it's about getting high-value goods to global markets faster. With passengers and cargo traffic rising, Chennai International Airport is facing increasing capacity pressures. The proposed Parandur Airport was planned across 5,746 hectares at an estimated cost of 27,400 crore rupees. But years of farmers' protests, concerns over wetlands, and questions over the site's suitability had put the project in a limbo. And if the government has to start the search for land all over again, it could mean years of delay. With Pramod Madhav and Apurva Jayachandran, Bureau Report, India Today.
3: Okay, let's turn from there to the big international story where, remember, last night there was a renewed appeal by a group of 21 former international cricket captains, including legends like Sunil Gavaskar, Kapil Dev and Greg Chappell, who have written a letter to Pakistan's Prime Minister Shahbaz Sharif demanding proper medical care, welfare and humane treatment for jailed former Pakistan Prime Minister and Captain Imran Khan. The three specific demands outlined in the letter: an independent medical assessment that allows the medical board directed by Pakistan's Supreme Court to conduct a full independent evaluation of his health, including the reported loss of vision in his right eye. Allows uninterrupted family visits, which even the Pakistan Supreme Court ordered, but the government eventually didn't allow. And of course, provide prompt medical treatment to Imran, making available any medical care or treatment recommended by the Supreme Court directed board without any delay. Kapil Dev, among those who've spoken out.
4: I think I don't blame them because they have to live there in Pakistan, Pakistan cricketer. So, but for us, is we are looking from outside. Yes, I like to support our friend whom we played and admired his cricketing skill. And we keep on saying again and again, we don't know the law of the country, that's fine, but humanity and simple giving the facilities to a prisoner, whoever may be, and he was a former prime minister of the country and a top cricketer of the world, we want he should get the best treatment, what as we are asking for. We are not asking for anything else. We are not asking for any replies, we are requesting. When you request, you're not asking for reply.
3: Let's go straight across to Najam Sethi. Joining me from Lahore, the former chairperson of PCB, one of Pakistan's senior most journalists. Appreciate, Mr. Sethi, you joining us on the show tonight. You've seen that 21 former international captains have come out and said Imran Khan must get proper medical care in the letter they've written to Pakistan's Prime Minister Shahbaz Sharif. How do you respond? Do you believe the time has come for Imran Khan to be ensured above all else that he gets the best possible medical care?
5: Rajiv, he is fine. His sister has confirmed that there's no major issue. He had an eye issue that's being looked after. The unfortunate thing is that in politics, often propaganda takes over. And the PTI has been very good at it. And they've succeeded to a large extent. A lot of people think that he's in a bad way. He's not. He's fine. I have information to suggest that he's fine. And I think his doctors recently met him at one of the hospitals. And they've not given a statement saying that he's not fine. So he's fine. Of course, all the tests need to be done, which he's asked for. And that will be done, I think.
3: You know, you're saying he's fine, but there are still big question marks, Mr. Sethi, which even the Supreme Court of Pakistan has raised over the kind of medical care he's getting at the moment. Surely those questions need to be addressed in a transparent manner. The court has made it very clear that he's not just another Pakistan Prime Minister, also Pakistan World Cup winning captain. And at least what the court is saying is have a proper medical board to examine Imran.
5: Well, you know, he's been convicted in two cases. Eventually, appeals are still pending and something will come of it. But he's in a quarter in the prison. He has 6 or 7 small rooms at his disposal for various things. He walks in the quarters. He talks to the prisoners. The sad thing is, they won't let him meet his family and they won't let him meet his lawyers as often as they would like. And he has access to his wife, Bushra, who's also in the same prison. And he hasn't denied the fact that she gets to see him every week or every fortnight. So the real issue here is not so much the health issue. Imran is terribly fit. And he does his workouts and all the rest of it. But the issue arose of his blood pressure, which was about, 140 over 100, I think, or 80, which isn't so bad, but nonetheless needs to be looked after. And I think between you and me, the government and the leaders of the PTI are working behind the scenes to ensure that some relief is given to him.
3: You know, you're making it sound that it isn't a life-threatening situation at all, but the messaging that's going on, Mr. Sethi, across the world is that a former Pakistan Prime Minister who stands up to the ruling establishment is thrown in jail. We've had previous Pakistan Prime Ministers also in jail, including Nawaz Sharif. Imran is not the first. But what is the message that if you speak out against the establishment in your country, you're thrown into jail? Isn't that something that Pakistan needs to address the moment someone is out of power? You get thrown in jail?
5: That's the history. You're right. but the history has a history to it. If you look at Imran Khan's own speeches, he was thundering all the while about putting these politicians, and he named them. And he was mocking them at various platforms, saying that, I'll get rid of their air conditioners and I'll get rid of this and I'll have this and I'll drag them. So, if the counter argument is he's getting a dose of his own medicine. But of course, he was wrong then and they are wrong now. He must have access to lawyers. He must have access to his family. And as far as possible, he should be allowed access to the media. But that's not happening right now.
3: Is there a belief, though, that all of this is happening because Imran Khan is seen as a threat to the ruling establishment? He's still very popular. So the ruling establishment doesn't want him out of jail, whether it is the Sharif, but also the army. He's an inconvenient political figure who's best for the ruling establishment, kept behind bars rather than allowed on the street.
5: He is a terribly inconvenient liability. The thing is, if you heard one of his right-hand men who live in London, just given an interview in which he says that Imran is okay. We promise we will not have issues with the army again. We've learned our lesson and things to that effect. So I think, yes, Imran is an inconvenient truth. And I don't think they know exactly what they're going to do to him or with him, except that, let the judiciary decide all his cases. And that's what's happening right now.
3: So is there a potential deal in the offing? In the past, Pakistan prime ministers have been offered a deal, leave the country like Nawaz Sharif did and we'll let you go. Imran has reportedly refused to accept any such deal. But could such a deal happen in the coming months where Imran Khan is out of jail?
5: No, I don't see any deal coming through in the next month or in the near future. The thing is that Imran also doesn't want a deal. His party wants a deal so they can get on with the legislation and all the perks and privileges that their party can enjoy in Parliament and in the one province where they have a majority in the Northwest Frontier province. Imran doesn't want a deal. Believe it or not, the establishment doesn't want a deal. So we have this situation in which neither side is prepared to concede anything. This latest concession comes because the PTI is threatening a long march, which could be problematic. Also, I think there's some subtle pressure, international pressure, on the human rights front. So I think this is why there's been a degree of relaxation. But Imran is not going to make a deal, as far as I know, or until now, he's not agreed to any deal. Short of go home, have a fresh election, I'm out, I lead my party, military must retreat to the barracks. I mean, that's not acceptable to the establishment right now. So they're not making any deals with them. In fact, one of the reasons why no deals are forthcoming is because they don't trust each other. And both have reason not to trust each other.
3: Let me ask you one question in conclusion. Very interesting, Mr. Sethi, that none of the 21 international captains who've come out and spoken out in favor of Imran, three are Indians, Gavaskar, Vengsarkar, Kapil Dev, but not a single Pakistani captain has chosen to endorse that letter expressing solidarity with Imran Khan. We haven't heard any of Pakistan's leading lights across the fields to come out in support of Imran. Am I to understand there is a fear factor that prevents people of substance from speaking out? Would a Najam Sethi, a former PCB chairman, speak out in his favor? Waseem Akram, Javed Miandad, Ramiz Raja, many of them mentored by Imran, speak out? Why not? Why don't they speak out? Why don't you?
5: The thing is, Najam Sethi does what he does on his own show, where he tries to be as neutral as possible. I don't think it's for the media to start taking political positions. However, I think the others, including Ramiz Raja, who was very close to him, see the writing on the wall, much as many other people do, which is why the PTI hasn't been able to put together a big resistance to Imran on the streets. Yes, I think that's an important factor.
3: So net, would it be right that forget the captains, it would require Field Marshal Asim Muni really to give the green signal before Imran is allowed, that it's not even in the hands of the Sharifs, that Field Marshal Muni decides he takes the call?
5: He's not going to let him out.
3: You're saying Field Marshal Munir will not allow Imran Khan out even if there's international pressure, even if cricketers come out in his support?
5: These cricketers who've signed this letter, well done, yes. But it has no impact where it should have an impact.
3: Okay, they've signed the letter, but it has no impact is what you're saying. Najam Sethi, for joining me there from Lahore, thanks very much for expressing your views pretty candidly there on the ground. Thanks very much. Okay, let's take a break. When we come back, the Amravati Hospital fire blaze in Maharashtra that's killed 39 newborns were in ICU. 3 babies have succumbed to their injuries. Not the first time. We'll tell you, get real India on the other side. This is the news today. India's one primetime show that puts the news above the noise.

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Welcome back. Let's turn to our Get Real India story. Three newborns are dead after a devastating fire tore through an ICU of Maharashtra's Amravati District Women's Hospital. 36 babies were rescued, but questions over hospital safety are now mounting, especially in smaller towns. Families are demanding answers. The Maharashtra government has ordered a probe. Take a look at tonight's Get Real India story.

0: Hello and a very warm welcome. You're watching India First. I'm Gaurav Sawant. Mahila, Manusmriti or Mahasangram. There is now an all-out war between the BJP and the Congress over Leader of Opposition Rahul Gandhi's comments on violence faced by women and his quoting Manusmriti. The BJP has now come out all guns blazing, blaming Rahul Gandhi for being anti-Hindu. Chief Minister of Uttar Pradesh, Yogi Adityanath, he hit back. He accused Rahul Gandhi of insulting India's cultural heritage and asked him to read the holy Vedas before commenting on Manusmriti. And the BJP has widened its attack. They've questioned the Congress's position even on Vande Mataram, for example, particularly the reference to Shakti and Ma Durga, and saying, why don't you recite the entire Vande Mataram if you talk about women empowerment? The BJP has asked, when Rahul Gandhi talks about smashing patriarchy, is it targeting only the followers of the Sanatan Dharma? Why is he silent on hijab, for example, or the practice of nikah halala, and women termed witches by followers of different faiths, faiths that are followed even in our country? Visuals from Rahul Gandhi's Chhatro Ki Goonj show women wearing a hijab, and that's triggered another debate on Rahul Gandhi's reported or perceived double standards. Critics ask, why does Rahul Gandhi refuse to question patriarchy or patriarchal practices of other religious groups? From Macaulay Marxist mindset to urban Naxals, allegations are flying thick and fast. BJP MP Dr. Sudhanshu Trivedi joins me on this special broadcast, but first, our political bureau brings you our top story on India First.
1: The idea behind this evening is, as is written over there, break the cage.
2: Rahul Gandhi's attempt to make women's autonomy the centerpiece of his latest youth outreach has quickly turned into a wider political argument over his religion-specific approach to women's rights. Speaking at his Chhatro Ki Goonj in Pune, the leader of opposition claimed that the mindset of suppressing women comes from the Manusmriti and is promoted by the BJP and the RSS, who want the country's girls to remain caged.
1: Is the fact that our women, Manusmriti says, in childhood, a female belongs to her father. In youth, she belongs to her husband. When her lord is dead, she belongs to her sons. A woman must never be independent. This is a direct quote from the Manusmriti. And these words are a shame, because these words should never ever have been spoken.
2: UP Chief Minister Yogi Adityanath came down heavily on Rahul Gandhi, accusing him of insulting India's traditions and cultural heritage. Yogi also advised Rahul to read the Vedas to understand Manusmriti.
3: आपने भारत के संविधान की शपथ ली थी और संविधान की शपथ लेकर के आप भारत की परंपरा को, भारत की विरासत को कोसना अपना जन्मसिद्ध अधिकार समझते हैं। आप मनु पर या राम पर या भारत की विरासत पर टिप्पणी करते हैं। मनु को जानना है तो आप अथर्ववेद पढ़िए, शतपथ ब्राह्मण पढ़िए, मत्स्य पुराण पढ़िए, आपको सारी जानकारियां मिल जाएंगी।
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2: Addressing to the charges, the BJP claimed the Congress leaders did not support the Women's Reservation Bill amendments in Parliament.
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2: Social media users have pointed out the presence of hijab-wearing participants at the event, questioning why Rahul Gandhi did not question religious practices outside the Hindu context. The Congress has a long history of making statements that critics believe undermine Hindu traditions. As Rahul Gandhi now faces allegations of selective criticism and Muslim appeasement, the question is, can patriarchy be reduced to a religious-specific issue? Bureau Report, India Today.
0: So, leader of opposition Rahul Gandhi is in the line of BJP fire over Rahul Gandhi quoting Manusmriti at Chhatro Ki Goonj program. The BJP has launched a multi-pronged offensive. Uttar Pradesh Chief Minister Yogi Adityanath said Rahul Gandhi considers it his birthright to denounce India's traditions and heritage. Yogi Adityanath actually went on to say, why do you want to ruin the future of India's present generation at the hands of urban naxals? But is Rahul Gandhi factually wrong? Joining me on India First is Dr. Sudhanshu Trivedi, BJP MP, Rajya Sabha and National Spokesperson. Dr. Trivedi, welcome. Sir, why is the BJP so unhappy, so angry or upset with Rahul Gandhi raising the issue of violence against women, quoting the Manusmriti?
6: Actually, Rahul Gandhi has nothing to do with the dignity of women, respect of women. He is doing a sheer masterminded agenda from abroad, which was started in 2021 in the various international institutions, dismantling global Hindutva. And subsequently, the Henry Lucy Foundation started that break up the caste issue. So he wants to decide the party which was established by a Britishers, Ellen Octavian Hume. A party, in the initial years, there were several Britishers who were their presidents, Alfred Robe, William Vandenberg, George Yule. And the party who rose to power once with getting oath in 1946, paying allegiance to the British crown by Wavell, and then 15th August 47 by Mountbatten. And now a person whose mother is from origin, foreign origin, is trying to play the same British tactics, not divide and rule this time, divide and destroy. Because if he's having an iota threat, I would like to ask, what is his opinion about four wives? What is his opinion about halala? Ki halala se mahila pavitra ho jati hai. What was our stand about talaq-e-biddat? And such a shameful act of Congress party that when the issue of hijab came, they said this is their religious right that they should ask, Muslims should ask their women to have their face covered. And now they're talking about women freedom. Such a ridiculous thing they are talking. They are the people who bought Shah Bano case. That a woman, that is a divorcee woman, cannot give in even 80 or 100 rupees per month. They have overruled and trounced the Supreme Court judgment just in order to ensure injustice to a woman for the sake of doing prostrate to the clergy. So,
0: that's a very serious charge. Sir, that's a very serious charge you level that Rahul Gandhi wants to divide and destroy. The British wanted to divide and rule. He wants to divide and destroy is your charge. But is he factually wrong when he quotes Manusmriti and says words to the effect, in childhood, a woman belongs to her father, in youth to her husband, and when her lord is dead, she belongs to her sons. A woman must never be independent.
6: Okay. First, I would like to say the present day Manusmriti, the problem is it is that which was edited by William Jones in 1784, who was the Chief Justice of the Calcutta High Court. He has done translation of two more books, Vidyadhar ka Hitopadesh or Kalidas ka Vigyan Shakuntalam. Both these original texts are available, but the original text of Manusmriti is not available. From where William Jones translated? Nowhere it is available. And I challenge, even on the floor of the house in Rajya Sabha, when Kharge ji stated, I said, I want the original book, quote, from original book, from the original text, in the original language. Like, Quran Sharif is written in Arabic. So you have to quote the Quran Sharif original in Arabic. Like, Bible is written in Aramaic. You have to quote the Bible exact words in Aramaic. Where is that original Manusmriti? Now you have taken the perverted form of William Jones' script as a part of divide and rule of the Indian society, and in support of my argument, I would like to quote, Gaurav, I am quoting a sentence, and this I am deliberately reading, because aaj ki date mein click pat hua gang hai na, they will portray it as my statement. So I am reading, I do not regard Manusmriti as evil. It contains much that is admirable, but in its present form, undoubtedly, contains many things that cannot be considered good, they are bad. But these appears to be interpolation. Who said this? Mahatma Gandhi. In his letter to P.D. Pillai on 4th of May 1928, the source is collected verse of Mahatma Gandhi, volume 36, letter number 348. Now Rahul Gandhi should open his ears and listen. Another sentence I am quoting. There is no doubt about it that Manu and Yajnavalkya were the great souls, and we must read what they have written with respect and think about it. Who said this? Jawaharlal Nehru, in his speech on 1st of May 1955, and mentioned in selected works of Jawaharlal Nehru, series 2, volume 28, page number 60 to 70. Another statement I am quoting. Manu and Yajnavalkya were the great men in our history who have shaped India's destiny. We admire them as heroes of our history. Who said this? Jawaharlal Nehru on 5th of May 1955, mentioned in selected works of Jawaharlal Nehru, series 2, volume 28, page number 468 to 478. Ab bhai Rahul Gandhi kaha kehna chahte hain? Ab another thing I would like to quote. I will ask your cameraman to zoom in on it. This is the edition of Manusmriti with 9 commentators from Kalluk Bhatt to Vararuchi to Meghatithi, was published by Bharati Vidya Bhavan. In which year? 1972. And what is mentioned? With the support from Ministry of Education, Government of India during Indira Gandhi's regime. Second thing. Again, I would like your cameraman to focus. This is again another edition of Manusmriti published by Bharati Vidya Bhavan in 1985. By the support of Ministry of Education, Government of India, in Rajiv Gandhi ke zamane mein, kya ye aadmi hai bhai? Apne baap ko galat sabit kar raha hai, apni dadi ko galat sabit kar raha hai, baap ke nana ko galat sabit kar raha hai, Gandhi ko galat sabit kar raha hai. That's why I said, he is having a precise, and as for even in the present form,
7: okay,
6: which Gandhi said it is an interpolation. And in this Bharati Vidya Bhavan edition, these shlokas which he is quoting is not there. And again, I would like to say, agar ye bhi hai, to main challenge karta hu Rahul Gandhi ji ko, yatra naryastu pujyante ramante tatra devata kisi mein dikha de. Aur fir main ek shlok quote karta hu. It is second chapter, shlok number 145, which says, upadhyayash acharya acharanam shatah pita, sahasram tu pitran mata gauravenya tirishyate. 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agenda which Tamil Nadu government has taken, eradication of Sanatan Dharma.
7: You know, you have said this, Yogi Adityanath has said this, that this is the thinking of urban Naxals. Explain that, sir. How is this the thinking of urban Naxals?
6: I guess. Now I'm quoting another person for which I think Rahul Gandhi and anybody in the opposition, even urban Naxals, will not be having the audacity to comment. थोड़ा हिंदी में कह दूं, औकात नहीं होगी कि बोल पाए. अब मैं कोट कर रहा हूं. There is no doubt that the two Smritikars, whose I have mentioned, Yagyavalk and Manu, rank the highest. For some reason, they have decided, both of them have stated that the daughters are entitled for 1/4 share in the property. But for some reasons, the customs were destroyed. And the efficacy of that text, otherwise, the daughters should have been given on the basis of their own Smritis, at least 1/4 of the property. Who said? Dr. Baba Saab Ambedkar on 24th of February 1949 in Parliament of India while debating on Hindu Code Bill. Ab bataiye. Now I put a very practical question to millions of viewers which are watching. Gandhi is correct. Gandhi is wrong, Dr. Ambedkar is wrong, Indira Gandhi is wrong, Rajiv Gandhi is wrong, and one person who has emerged from such a noble wisdom, hasn't come from with a long beard, who keep on changing his stances. And one more thing I would like to say, why I'm saying that Rahul Gandhi has done this? Because Rahul Gandhi in 2014, when he took oath in Hindi, aur Ishwar ke naam ki shapat li. But in 2024, he had not taken oath in Hindi and not taken name, swear in the name of God. He said, I solemnly affirm. So that it shows that the person who was saying in 2014, as per his oath in parliament, was a devout of God, now has become an atheist.
7: Okay. But the issue that he raises, sir.
6: Of comments. So I just want to say, tell me two things. Sir, two things categorically. Where is the original Manusmriti from where William Jones has translated? Like, the original Masir-e Alamgiri of Aurangzeb is available. Yes. 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And on 9th December 2009, in Shahjahan versus the State of Kerala case, the High Court of Kerala said that whatever is being said in petitioner, the Majnu Jihad, yeah, this, and Love Jihad, it seems to be a very serious threat.
7: Okay.
6: And these are the people in Kashmir, when it was told, Hindu, apni ghar chhod ke chale jao, aur ladkiyon aur betiyon ko chhod jao, and Girja Tikku was raped, and then she was cut into two pieces by an ARA machine, and they kept mum. Now they become the champions just to create a confusion. And the problem is, today young generation, I will urge them, try to go study and verify the thing with a primary source. Don't get carried away by these type of nefarious agendas, these Macaulay and Marxist agendas who want to destroy the Indian society, Indian culture, divide and destroy. So be very careful, cross-check those things, verify those things, and try to get the source from the original text.
7: So what you are saying is that Rahul Gandhi is displaying that Macaulay Marxist mindset when he talks of women's safety. His actual aim is to target the Hindu dharm. Is that what the BJP thinks, sir?
6: Yes. There is no doubt about it. Dr. Baba Saab Ambedkar in his book, Muslim Politics and the Partition of India, categorically said that this hijab in Muslims is having the religious sanction. On the contrary, ghungat in Hinduism was not having religious sanction. It came because of the centuries of Mughal rule, because there was an utter disrespect of women. What you are talking about? And I would also like to say, with due humility, every civilization, every country, almost all the religions of the world are having a concept of God. Yes. But in every religion, the God is only masculine. There is no feminine element in the God. Only in our case, who is considered the supreme God? When Prime Minister has said that the point southern pole of moon on which the India landed, the name of the point will be Shiv Shakti. We are having the earth and Narishwar. And now come to the present time. When Modi government came, we are having 4 crore, 40 million Pradhan Mantri Awas Yojana. Out of which 30 million, 3 crore, garib mahilaon ke paas. Can you imagine before 2014, the poor woman can imagine of having a house and that too, the registry and the ownership of that house in her own name. Out of the 55 crore Jandhan accounts, more than 60% are women. And out of that, our Prime Minister thought about the Ujjwala Yojana. That how come the woman will be having the problem when she will be using wood to cook. And our Prime Minister thought of Shauchale. That was, and they Modiji termed it as Ijjat Ghar. And our government gave full commission in the defense forces. Our government created in the paramilitary forces. Yes. On 26th of January 2024, you have seen all women contingent on the Ganatantra Divas parade.
7: Yes.
6: It is we have done.
7: So, but
6: what
7: tell
6: they are
7: me
6: talking
7: this,
6: about?
7: You know, you
6: the maximum number of ministers, women ministers at the time. Yes. So, from grassroots level to top level, Modi government has done splendid works. And I also, I'd like to quote Cristina Giardiva, which is who is IMF chief, has said, you know what is the biggest empowerment of women has become? The digital transaction. Because in the remote areas of village, it was not expected from women that she will go another 4 villages away to a bank, branch of a bank, and then try to open an account. Then whenever she will need, she will be having this to go there and get the money. Now, because of the digital boom, she is having a mobile in her hand and full power, and now the money is coming straight away in her. So it is the IMF which has mentioned.
7: Dr. Sudhanshu Trivedi, you've put an emphatic defense and a counterattack on Rahul Gandhi's claims on Manusmriti and on that Smash Patriarchy campaign. For joining me here on this India First special broadcast, many thanks, sir.
6: But one thing, Gaurav.
7: Go on, sir.
6: I would like to ask, whenever the Congress spokesperson come, you just ask, how many chapters are there in Manusmriti? And what is there in the first chapter?
7: Sir, just stay ask. Back. Sir, stay back with me. Stay back with me. We'll take this conversation forward.
6: Only the pill of... Only the marijuana of Marx and Macaulay.
7: That's a very interesting take that you have on Marxist Macaulay mindset that you claim is the Congress party or its leader's mindset. Dr. Sudhanshu Trivedi, for joining me here on India Today. Many thanks, sir. Let me now throw it open for a wider debate. Pankhuri Pathak is the national spokesperson of the Congress, joins me on the show. Rohan Gupta is national spokesperson of the BJP with me on this special broadcast. Aarti Jairath is a senior journalist and analyst. Shantanu Gupta, political analyst and author, joins me on this broadcast. Welcome. Before I take in our political guest, because we've been speaking to a number of political leaders, Aarti Jairath, let me begin by asking you, Smash Patriarchy, the BJP says that's an excuse to target Hindus and their way of life. You know, remember when some activists had met former Twitter boss Jack Dorsey? They actually carried a poster which said, smash Brahminical patriarchy. Now, is this being seen in line as a concerted effort to target Hindus, their faith, their belief? After all, not one word on practices like nikah halala or any anti-women, ways of life of other religions.
8: Gaurav, firstly, I think patriarchy is a worldwide problem. It is not just limited to India. I think across the world, women suffer from this cage called patriarchy, where they have to accept male domination in various facets of their lives, which leads to awful abuses like domestic violence, rape, and so on, which all comes from this power of patriarchy. So as a woman, I will say that I believe that, you know, whether Manu said it or didn't say it, I believe that patriarchy is something that we need to get rid of, because it is time that women found that confidence to be themselves instead of accepting diktats from their husbands, from their fathers, from their sons, and, you know, the men in their lives. They need to take decisions for themselves. It's not just a question of financial empowerment. It is just
7: spot on. But Rahul Gandhi singling out Manusmriti, you know, is this in the name of smashing patriarchy, targeting Hindutva or Hinduism, as the BJP puts it? Do you see merit in that? I mean, after all, why is he silent on all other religions, they ask?
8: Well, I think the you know, audience was largely Hindu, and the country is largely Hindu. So therefore, he chose a Hindu symbol, you know, Manusmriti. And we quote Manusmriti all the time. So, you know, I mean, you know, does he have to start going into Christianity, Zoroastrianism, Sikhism, Islam? I mean, every single religion. We have so many religions in India. You know, is he going to start doing that?
7: Suddenly,
8: no, I think he was, you know, just addressing
7: the point that is Islam majority treated with kid gloves because everyone is scared of Sartan se Juda. You know, so that is why dare not speak about Islam or even Christianity, because then the church will come after you. But Hinduism is fair game. That's the allegation that is being made. And who speaks about Manusmriti all the time? I mean, you know, you are well aware.
8: I think the BJP is just trying to divert the narrative because Rahul Gandhi is making a concerted play for a constituency that has been the BJP's constituency for
7: let
8: the
7: me
8: last
7: take that to Shantanu Gupta.
8: So
7: let me take
8: just
7: that to Shantanu Gupta.
8: Issue.
7: Fair enough. Shantanu Gupta, respond. BJP is trying to divert the issue, and I'll take the political question to our two political spokespersons and of the two political parties. But why does Yogi Adityanath see this as the work of urban naxals? After all, wanting women's safety should be a national bipartisan campaign, sir.
9: I think we have seen that how in Yogi Adityanath's government, women's safety is at the top of it. And we have seen it in NCRB data also, which is far more better than even a Kerala or a Karnataka or a Himachal Pradesh, right? So I think data shows that there. I think Aarti rightly said patriarchy is there word over. And it's highly there in Christianity and Islam, right? So much so their gods are also men. We are the Sanskriti of Ma Saraswati, Ma Durga, Ma Kali, and multiple goddesses, right? So that's being one. And on Rahul Gandhi's stage, there was a Muslim-clad girl who was standing there. Did she dare ask her that, are you wearing this burqa on will or is it forced on you? In a very, very, very humid weather of Pune, where he was sporting a very nice cotton shirt, a woman was wearing a full hand burqa with head covered. Was she forced to do it or was she willing? Did he dare ask? As you rightly said, because he was fearing Sir Tanse Juda. If you read Manusmriti is the only text in the world which says so clearly, Yatra Nadestu Pujantre Tatra Ramante Devata. Multiple, the inheritance, son's inheritance right is as equal as daughter's inheritance right. And but the concept of inheritance, first time in human life, in any text is written in Manusmriti. Right, equivalence to any Islamic text, you need two women equivalence to one person's testimony and even the inheritance rights, right?
7: Okay.
9: So I think this is a way of Rahul Gandhi to always give a signal, be it Ajay Rai, who in Sawan in Ayodhya tried to do a Machli party, or be it Rahul Gandhi who will target Manusmriti.
7: Let me take this to Pankhuri Pathak.
9: That's typical Rahul Gandhi.
7: Okay, Pankhuri Pathak, respond. Because the BJP asks, is patriarchy only Hindu dharm specific? Smash patriarchy.

0: Rahul Gandhi ji had a very honest and a very powerful conversation with the women and young girls of this country. I think we should not see this as anything else other than a conversation where the women were at the center of this conversation, where he chose to not only speak to the women, but listen to women. I don't see any other political leader. And as a woman, I can say I'm absolutely thrilled that something like this happened in the political landscape of this country, that women were not only seen as a vote bank, not only as Lakhpati Didis or Ladli Behnas, but as individuals. Their concerns were listened to, their ambitions, their dreams were discussed on stage by a major political leader. And I think that is something that should be celebrated. This was not about Hindu women or Muslim women. It was in general about Indian women. And the BJP, yes, as usual, has to play the religious card in everything, because they today know that they are cornered. Because during the recent protest, we saw how women, how young girls came out in large numbers to protest against the paper leaks and the way they were treated by the BJP government. How a 15-year-old was made to apologize. She and her widow mother had to leave their rented accommodation after harassment by the BJP government and their goons. How different girls, you know, girls have come on record and said that we were abused, we were harassed just because we participated in the students' protest.
1: Fair enough. So Rahul, let me get Rohan Gupta to respond.
0: With girls, and I think
1: Rahul Gandhi was having an honest conversation with girls.
0: Country to bring religion into this.
1: Okay, don't bring religion into this, Rohan Gupta. Rahul is having an honest conversation with girls. Why is the BJP making it out to be Rahul Gandhi targeting the followers of Hindu Dharm?
2: Gaurav, when you have to talk about particular issue, obviously you are welcome. Everybody needs to talk about women's safety. Everybody needs to oppose patriarchy. There is absolutely no question on that. But then on your slide, if you are putting Manusmriti, that shows your mindset. If you are against patriarchy or you are for the women's safety, why don't you talk about triple talaq? Gaurav, you tell me one thing. Can anybody justify triple talaq? Have Rahul Gandhi or the Congress party has spoken against that? No. Because for them, it is appeasement politics. It is about the mindset. You are not reading Manusmriti properly. The way it is written, it is the family bonding. You are dividing that also. And I'm not justifying here anything. We have adopted our constitution. And if you are giving example of patriarchy, then why are you choosing Manusmriti? Could you dare talk about Sharia? Could you dare talk about triple talaq? Could you dare talking about any other religion? No, because it suits you. It shows that it is completely appeasement politics of Congress party. Even giving example, they cannot resist talking about Manusmriti. How can they have anti-Sanatan mindset? You are giving example on your slide. You are showing to the country and you are showing that don't make it religious. Who has made it religious? It is Mr. Rahul Gandhi who has made it religious. So absolutely, this kind of mindset is not acceptable. You want to talk about this, you are definitely free to talk. But don't use religion into that. That absolutely not
1: acceptable. Pankhuri Pathak wants to respond. Pankhuri Pathak wants to respond to you. Respond to the points that he is raising, that this is systematic targeting of Hinduism in the name of battling patriarchy. The BJP says the British followed a policy of divide and rule. Rahul Gandhi follows a policy of divide and destroy the fabric of this country. That's a toolkit that has come from overseas, madam.
0: Well, for the BJP, everything is a toolkit. Whenever they face any criticism, the term is as a foreign conspiracy, as a toolkit. But I think it is the need of the hour to listen to the women of this country. This is exactly what Rahul Gandhi ji was doing. And there were various issues. I think what the BJP should have really gone into was the kind of issues that were raised by the women in that program. When women spoke about the daily harassment that they face, the challenges they face in regards to education, about, you know, being pressurized into getting married, I think that is where the BJP should, being in power, those are the issues that they should have listened to. But instead, they choose to bring in religion to make it a political issue for Rahul ji. This was not about religion. This was not even about the BJP. He doesn't even talk about the BJP because his concern is not the BJP or BJP's politics. He wants to have a conversation with the women of this country. And he allows...

0: And he listened to the women. Why doesn't PM Modi try something like this? We know Modi ji will never dare to speak to the women of this country because the young women today have a voice. They have opinions. They have things that they want to say too. But the BJP would instead want the young women to apologize for their words. They think young women are gutter generation. Young women cannot be good mothers. They cannot be good householders. That's the kind of thought process that BJP MPs have.
1: Rohan Gupta wants to respond to you because Pankhuri Pathak says there is no evidence of a toolkit. This is being seen as a desperate attempt to make it into a Hindu-Muslim issue, whereas it's a women's safety and patriarchy issue, sir.
2: Rohan, our dodging question cannot help. The whole country has seen who has taken name of Manu Smriti. Again, I'm telling you, you have right to talk about
0: Rohan
2: women's
0: Gupta ji, are you a supporter of Manu Smriti?
2: I never spoke in between.
1: Pankhuri Pathak, let Rohan Gupta complete his point. I will come to you to respond.
0: I don't support Manu Smriti.
2: Gaurav, this is not done. Pankhuri, I never spoke in between you. Why are you so scared? Why are you so scared? You don't make your debate to me.
1: Absolutely. No, we don't do any tutu meme. It's one by one. Pankhuri Pathak, you made your point. Let Rohan Gupta respond. I will come back to you. I'll bring in Aarti, Jayanath and Shantanu. But only Rohan Gupta for the moment, please. But keep Pankhuri Pathak on air.
2: Congress party is feeling jittery because for them, insulting Sanatan is the core value of the Congress party. You talk about women issues. Why you have to take the name of Manu Smriti and you are talking about women's rights? You could not talk about triple talaq, the Muslim woman, and you are talking about women's right. Just introspect. Aapka ek sentence likha hai triple talaq ke khilaf. Aaj Muslim mahilaon ke khilaf itni badi cheez hui hai. Phir bhi aapka appeasement politics hai. Aur yahan pe aake women's right ki baat kar rahe hain. Why you have not spoken about triple talaq? You tell me, Gaurav, till now, why Congress party has not spoken against triple talaq? I have a very simple question. You please ask that question. If you are talking about women's rights. We provided that right. We gave the right to Muslim women. And Congress is talking about
1: keep Pankhuri Pathak also on air, please. Go on. Okay. So, Rohan Gupta, let me bring in Aarti Jairath for a moment. Aarti Jairath, you've heard both the Congress and the BJP. But is there a pattern? In the Congress regime, you'd recall there was an affidavit, BJP says, where they questioned the existence of Lord Ram. AK Antony report seemed to indicate that the Congress was seen as pro-Muslim and anti-Hindu. Is Rahul Gandhi doubling down on that path? Because, yes, he wants to talk about smashing patriarchy. Sure, talk about it. But then only Manu Smriti. No mention of any other religion. And that would indicate that there is religion-specific targeting is the allegation that's being made, ma'am.
3: You know, as I said earlier, I think the BJP is trying to, you know, sort of draw the narrative back into their favorite binary, which is Hindu versus Muslim, and paint the Congress as a pro-Muslim party and themselves as a pro-Hindu party. I think the real issue is being missed here, and that is really what do young women want? What can we do to give them more opportunities? What can we do to guarantee their safety? What can we do to bring them out of this patriarchal mold into which they have been forcibly put? That's the real issue. And if you talk to young people, they don't want to hear Hindu, Muslim, Manu Smriti, you know, triple talaq. These are
1: not. They don't want to hear Manu Smriti. Why mention Manu Smriti? That's the point. If they don't want to hear Manu Smriti, why specifically mention Manu Smriti is the point that's being asked. Aarti Jairath, you know, why specifically mention Manu Smriti? And look, is there a pattern? Deny the existence of Lord Ram. Is there a pattern? Is there a pattern? Deny the existence of Maryada Purushottam Shri Ram. You know, can anyone dare to do that with any other religion?
3: It's great that our religion is broad-minded enough to take this. And I think that is the greatness of the Hindu religion as compared to
1: greatness does not mean being trampled across all the time. You know, someone has to draw that Lakshman Rekha.
3: That is the greatness of our religion that we
1: You know, Raksha Bandhan is patriarchy, but wearing a hijab is freedom of choice.
3: And not see
1: blatant insecure. Double standards, Aarti Jairath, isn't it?
3: Very insecure. And I do not want Hindus to fall into the same trap as all the other religions who feel very insecure about their religion and therefore, you know, come out and complain. We And despite all the invasions we've had, we have held on to our core. We have held
1: despite
3: on to
1: the Ralif, Galif and Salif. Despite yes. mosque loudspeakers being used to throw Hindus out of Kashmir. You know, that is how resilient Hindus are seen, that they can be thrown out of Kashmir. And that is also in some places, Aarti Jairathan, it's a fact. And this must be spoken about. It must be spoken about. And I want to bring in Shantanu Gupta. I want to bring in Shantanu Gupta into this, you know, Shantanu Gupta into this conversation.
3: That
1: Shantanu Gupta, Yogi Adityanath says, Rahul Gandhi, oh, I'm sorry. So you want to talk about Kavariya, also talk about what is happening in Shabbe-Bara. Than the motorcycle rallies that time.
3: Yes,
1: so
3: absolutely.
1: Let's talk about everything. However, we are very selective. We are very selective, Aarti Jairath.
3: You are, Gaurav, taking the debate away from the real issue, which is
1: so
3: about women.
1: Who
3: about
1: raised the issue of Manusmriti? Who raised
3: safety?
1: The issue of Manusmriti, Aarti Jairath? Who took it away from women's
3: Rahul
1: issues by raising the issue of Manusmriti? Talk about patriarchy, smash patriarchy. But then why bring in Manusmriti? But let me bring in Shantanu Gupta. Yogi Adityanath says Rahul Gandhi has made it his birthright to criticize India's traditions and heritage. But sir, Rahul Gandhi is only criticizing one specific verse of one text, maybe composed somewhere around 2nd century BC or 3rd century Common Era. We don't even know. We don't even know the veracity. Why should criticism of one ancient text be characterized as the attack on Sanatan civilization? Aarti Jairath very rightly says, we're a big, strong religion. One statement cannot weaken Hindus.
4: For sure not, but we should have a Shatrubodh. And as per Aartiji's argument, Rahul Gandhi should and could and can keep disrespecting Hindu religion, keep telling jo ladke mandir jaate hain, ladki chherte hain, keep telling that Ram is imaginary, keep doing all of that because we are large-hearted, right? But he dare not say anything against the Muslim patriarchy. He dare not say anything in favor of Muslim women. So much so, when the case came to his father, Shabano could not have gained hundreds of rupees of alimony, and he ruled in the parliament against the Supreme Court, so much so. So he has a learning from his father. And one last thing, Gaurav, I think we have made bar too low for Rahul Gandhi. Rahul Gandhi walks on the road, all the media says, oh my God, he's walking on the road. Every damn MLA MP walks on the road, Baba. He talks to the woman, oh, Rahul Gandhi is talking to the woman.
1: Sir, he's leader of opposition of India, sir. He's leader of opposition.
4: Every MLA do 10 such events in a year. Every MLA, every MP does 10 such events in a year. Oh, Rahul Gandhi is talking to woman. Rahul Gandhi has come out of the house. Are Rahul Gandhi, he's in a parliament from 2004. He should have done his long bigo.
1: Sir, he's brought the party from 44 to 52 to 99. There's a constant rise in the number of seats that the Congress party is getting. Election after election after election, sir.
4: There's a constant fall off from Indira. When they got highest number of seats after Indira Gandhi's death, there's a constant fall also. After that, they never got a majority. Right, and they're in 40 and 100.
1: Rajiv Gandhi, 420, 22 seats. But Pankhuri Pathak, Amit Malviya, again cites the same Manusmriti to say, you know, yatra naryastu pujyante ramante tatra devataha. That where women are respected, the gods or the lords rejoice. He accuses the Congress party of selectively targeting Hindus. You quote one verse, they quote another verse. What does that indicate, madam?
0: See, Gaurav, this is the problem. Since the last one decade, the BJP has constantly tried to polarize the country, to make everything about Hindu versus Muslim. Whereas Rahul Gandhi ji, he is trying to speak to students, to women. This conversation should have been about women of this country, Hindu, Muslim.
1: Yes, why bring in Manusmriti in the first place? Absolutely, you're spot on. It should have been about women's and patriarchy and smash patriarchy. Why bring in Manusmriti?
0: So, first of all, Manusmriti is not some sacrosanct scripture of Hinduism, is it? Rohan Gupta say that everything that is written in the Manusmriti, including that backward people, Dalits and women are not equal human beings, that they are somehow, you know, subpar human beings, is that right? When it says that women of backward caste should be denied education, Does Rohan Gupta agree with it? Because if you agree with any of these things, if you want
1: Rohan
0: to compare
1: Gupta wants
0: women
1: to respond to you. Rohan
0: dogs,
1: Gupta,
0: that means you cannot believe in the Constitution of India and the Manusmriti at the same time. On the one hand, BJP wants to appropriate Ambedkar. They want to, you know, show that now they have become the biggest supporters of the Constitution. Ambedkar ji was somebody who burned the
1: Fair enough, Rohan, you've raised a point. Rohan Gupta,
0: even,
1: quickly respond.
0: Even Gaurav, just let
2: Gaurav,
0: me
2: I think she is feeling jittery. That's why she is not allowing. Can you please stop?
1: So that I can Rohan Gupta, please respond, sir.
2: See, the problem is this only. She also knows that she is not able to defend it. Why? Whatever it is, you want to talk about issue. Nobody is justifying what is Manusmriti, all the things in Manusmriti is right or wrong. We followed our constitution, right? We have followed our constitution. Then why are you talking about something which is not our constitution? I think the problem is not that, Gaurav, is this a mindset. When somebody who has made that slide, they are taking liberty of using Manusmriti because it's fashion ban chuka hai ki sanatan ka apman kariye. Abhi Aarti ji saying that our religion is kind enough. No, ma'am, I'm sorry to say, we are not kind enough that really, that Sanatan is getting insulted and we will keep quiet. No, we are not so big hearted that when Supreme Court says that aap Ram Mandir banaiye aur Congress party 2 saal tak nahi jayegi, we are not that kind hearted. You cannot keep on insulting Sanatan. No, you make your political points. You make your political points, but not at the cost of Sanatan. You cannot
1: clearly,
2: use
1: this
2: Sanatan
1: is a debate that will continue to rage, and we will get you all sides of this story. But that is all I have time for, and I want to thank our guests. We have to slip into a break because on the other side, I'll get you another big story. Pakistan's all-powerful field marshal, Asim Munir, he's in Tehran. Now, this weeks after forming that Islamic NATO, Saudi Arabia, Turkey, they're a part of it. Pakistan is trying to rope in Iran. There's talk of Bangladesh wanting to come in. What does that Islamic NATO actually stand for? That's coming up. Stay with us.

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0: Welcome back. First, the conversation around the formation of an Islamic NATO, and now its proposed expansion. Saudi Arabia, Pakistan and Turkey. They signed the Mecca Joint Defense Agreement earlier this month, agreeing that an armed attack on one would be treated as an attack on all three. Pakistan now appears to be trying to rope in Bangladesh, another Sunni Muslim country, but more important, Iran, a Shia Muslim country, into this Islamic alliance. Now, according to reports, Tehran has been invited to join the Mecca Pact countries, and Iran appears to be considering the proposal. If confirmed, this would be a remarkable development because Saudi Arabia and Iran have been regional rivals for a very long time. Pakistan's army chief, Field Marshal Asim Munir, he arrived in Tehran. He's trying to mediate between Tehran and Washington, D.C. The timing is striking because Asim Munir is not only traveling to Tehran as a mediator, he's also simultaneously trying to build an Islamic security architecture under the Islamic bomb, as Pakistan puts it, the Pakistani nuclear umbrella. Bangladesh has signaled it's open to being a part of this defense framework with Saudi Arabia, Pakistan and Turkey. I want to quickly cut across and bring in my colleague Pranay Upadhyay for more on this. Pranay, it would be remarkable if this goes beyond a Sunni Muslim bloc and a Shia Iran is roped in. But tell us, what's the buzz in Tehran around this?
1: You know, Gaurav, first of all, I will refrain to term it or draw any parallel with NATO, because this alliance, you know, howsoever you term that idea of Islamic unity, it has its own intrinsic differences and, you know, their own disjointness in terms of coordination. They are experimenting it for the first time, and we do not know how fruitful that coordination could be at a time of any crisis, for that matter. But anyway, having said that, you know, there is a buzz in Tehran on two counts. One, Pakistan's Chief of Defense Forces, Field Marshal Asim Munir, is in Tehran along with his trusted minister, Mohsin Naqvi, who is quite frequent in Tehran. And in fact, yes, this visit in Tehran of Field Marshal Asim Munir is being seen as yet another evidence that United States is using Pakistan as a pressure pin or a pressure point against Tehran before the enforcement of the economic D-Day sanctions against Tehran. And in fact, the statement coming from Iran clearly indicates that this will be another disastrous step by the United States if they decide to go ahead with these economic sanctions. So clearly, on one side, it's like a carrot and stick. I think President Donald Trump had some kind of conversation with the Pakistani leadership, and after that, Pakistan's Chief of Defense Forces decided to visit Tehran. But I'm sure, Gaurav, you might have noticed this, that this time, General Asim Munir is traveling in Pakistan and meeting all the leaders in CVs. He's not in uniform. So clearly, yes, he's wearing multiple hats here. And here,
0: and he sees a future, yes, role for himself, perhaps, as the president of Pakistan, as Sadr-e-Riyasat. And that's another story that Pranay and I would be tracking very closely. Pranay, for the moment, many thanks. But I want to end on a positive note. There's hope for justice in Jammu and Kashmir for the displaced Hindu Kashmiris. You know, often it's said, justice delayed is justice denied. But in this case, there's hope for justice after 36 years. 36 years after the killings in the valley and a series of killings of prominent Kashmiri Hindus in an attempt to get them out of the valley, when mosque loudspeakers were used for the chant of Ralev Galev Ya Salev, that you either convert to Islam or leave this place and leave your women behind. Finally, investigations are beginning in a number of cases. My colleague Sunilji Bhatt gets you more in this report.
2: Hope reignites for Kashmir's pundits 36 years later. After Sarla Bhatt and Sarvanand called Premi, now Kashmir State Investigation Agency is set to reopen the Vandhama massacre case of 1998. On that fateful night, on the 25th of January 1998, during Shab-e-Qadr, terrorists lined up 23 Kashmiri pandits and shot them dead at point-blank range in Gandharwal's Vandhama. Among the dead were four children, including a toddler and an infant, all with gunshots to their head. Raids have already been conducted at various locations across Kashmir Valley to identify terrorist supporters and overground workers. The cases opened by the Jammu and Kashmir SIA so far have been the murder of Sarla Bhatt, the SKIMS nurse who was killed in 1990, with Yasin Malik being the main accused. That of Sarvanand Kaul Premi and son, noted principal and author, who were killed in 1990, in which searches are still being conducted by the SIA. Also being investigated by the SIA are murders of Tikka Lal Taplu, a lawyer and former vice president of the Jammu and Kashmir BJP, and Neelkant Ganju, the judge who sentenced Maqbool Bhatt to death and who was allegedly killed by the JKLF in 1989. However, even in 2026, Kashmiri Pandits are facing regular threats if they dare to return and settle in their own homeland. Terrorists releasing threat letters revealing personal data against Kashmiri Pandits working under PM packages.
3: The recent threatening letter about which you are talking, it is, again, we see it as a continuity. The terrorist infrastructure or terrorist establishment operating in Kashmir is making it eloquently clear that the target, the prime target of their activity is Kashmiri Pandit or the Hindus of Kashmir.
2: However, now many Kashmiri Hindus are defying these threats to reclaim their rights with the help of the government.
4: ये उन बुजदिलों का काम है क्योंकि उनको पता है अब वक्त बदल गया वो डरने वाली की कोई बात ही नहीं सिक्योरिटी फोर्स को छोड़ा वो पंटू के सामने भी आई कि हम रुक रुक हजूम में यहाँ पे आ रहे वो सामने नहीं है पीछे से धमकियां देते हैं
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2: Security has been tightened across Shopian after the latest Lashkar threats.
6: It has been a long wait for justice for the Kashmiri Pandits. Finally, there is a glimmer of hope for the displaced community as the state investigation agency has reopened more cases of killings of the Kashmiri Pandits. While the members of the displaced community have welcomed SIA action, at the same time, they have demanded that all these cases should be expedited so that all those who are involved in these gruesome killings are punished and brought to justice. This is Sunil Bhatt reporting from Jammu for India Today.
0: Finally, at least some in Jammu and Kashmir will know, howsoever high you may be, the law is above you. Justice delayed may not be justice denied, deferred, but that tryst with justice will ultimately happen, and we'll be tracking that story. That is all I have for you on India First this evening. Many thanks for watching. News and updates continue on India Today. Stay with us.

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0: Good evening. Hello and welcome. You're with the news today. Your primetime destination news, newsmakers, talking points. Our big talking point tonight, India's leading agriculture economist Ashok Gulati will join me as we look at the sugar price surge ahead of the festive season. Chini pe charcha. Also, Revanth Reddy denied the right to go to the United States. He's called the Modi government biased, says it's biased for Gujarat. Is Revanth Reddy playing the Telangana pride card? Should chief ministers be denied foreign visits to the United States? If so, should the reasons be made transparent? And Pakistan's leading journalist Najab Sethi will join me on Imran Khan's jail ordeal. Plenty to look forward to, as always, on the show. News without the noise. But first, as always, it's time for the 9 headlines at 9. But the story that's breaking at the moment, there's been another Food and Drug Administration crackdown on Mumbai's leading eateries. Licenses of 9 Mumbai outlets have been suspended today. The crackdown has reached the Mumbai Cricket Association. Licenses of 5 outlets linked to the Mumbai Cricket Association, restaurants that they were running, have been suspended. Remember, Tukaram Munde, the FDA commissioner, has now become a national figure for the manner in which he's taking down those eateries which he believes are violating the rules of hygiene. Mustafa Sheikh joined me. Mustafa, today itself, 9 more establishments, we are told, which have been targeted by Mr. Munde. Can you give us more details?
1: Well, yes, Rajdeep, the entire chain of restaurants which are at the Mumbai Cricket Association and the stadium, which has around 3 to 4 restaurants, the Mediterranean, the Asian and all the cuisine restaurants, have been shut down by the Maharashtra FDA in a search which was conducted. And remember, this is not the first time that a club has been shut down in Mumbai. We have seen clubs like CCI, clubs like Goregaon Sports Club, Radio Club being shut down by the Food and Drug Administration. But what seems to be surprising is that the restaurant, eateries or clubs, which are the high-profile clubs, they are not able to yet get their acts together whenever there is a FDA raid. And in the case of MCA, the entire chain of restaurants which have been run by the MCA at the club have been shut down for various reasons which have been cited by the FDA. Back to you.
0: Okay, well, clearly Tukaram Munde is spreading fear across Mumbai, and maybe fear for the right reasons. You cannot have eateries that are carrying on with substandard hygiene, particularly in some of the elite clubs of Mumbai. Those images that are coming in, the crackdown now has reached the Mumbai Cricket Association. Licenses of 5 outlets linked to MCA have been suspended. Okay, let's turn to another piece of story, another story that we are breaking this evening. Amidst the sugar price hike, now onion prices have also begun to soar ahead of the festive season. The average retail price of onions has risen by 45% from a year ago at this time, 19% higher than last month. The government has clarified that onion prices typically see a seasonal increase in August, September, driven by the festive demand. Weather and supply chain conditions are also being held responsible. But the government is now getting onion supplies via Kanda Express to cool prices. Remember, prices, particularly in Maharashtra, supply of onions has been affected by unseasonal rain. Now, all of this is coming against the backdrop of sugar prices that have surged nearly 40% in just a month, putting sweets and festive celebrations under pressure. And the government now, the Modi government, has decided to import sugar. What's driving this sharp spike? Are farmers actually benefiting? Who is losing out? Tonight's top story is Chini Pe Charcha. India Today reports, and then I'll have one of India's top agriculture economists to tell us, is this a man-made crisis? Take a look.
2: That rasgulla you so relish could burn a hole in your pocket this festival season. Not just the rasgulla, but any sweet for that matter. Sugar prices have surged nearly 30% in just 1 month, from around 48 rupees per kg on July 23rd to 62 rupees now. The impact of the price rise just ahead of festivals like Raksha Bandhan and Janmashtami is already being felt.
3: Abhi jo chini ke rate bade hain, usse aapke kaamkaj pe ya mithaiyon ki kimat par kitna asar pada?
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5: 7,000 रुपए
2: Farmers in Maharashtra, a major sugar producer, claim they are not benefiting from the price rise.
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2: While the opposition is blaming diversion to ethanol for the sugar price rise, the government claims global output has dropped, triggering the spike.
8: जिस चीज से चीनी बननी चाहिए, जब उसको आप गाड़ी में डालना शुरू कर दोगे, तो ये देश का क्या बनेगा?
9: All of a sudden, because of this red rot disease and water scarcity because of the less rain, sugar price has come down. We are very much concerned about it, and that's why we have immediately taken many measures.
2: The authorities insist diversion of sugarcane to ethanol production for E20 petrol is not a reason for the surge.
10: जो चीनी के जो दाम बढ़े हैं, उसके लिए जो agroclimatic conditions है, वो एक reason है, और 25-26 इस साल में नेशनल लेवल पे जो चीनी का उत्पादन होना था, उससे थोड़ा कम उत्पादन हुआ है, ये भी इसके लिए एक रीजन है।
2: The Narendra Modi government has taken measures to bring sugar prices under control. It has kept stock limits of bulk buyers at 15 days. While states are also cracking down on hoarding, how soon can prices be brought under control needs to be seen. With Ashutosh Mishra, Bureau Report, India Today.
0: So with sugar prices surging, we thought this is the right time to get in the country's leading agriculture economist, Professor Ashok Gulati, joins us. Why are sugar prices rising? Chini pe charcha, Professor Gulati. You know, lots of theories are doing the rounds. Lower sugar production, festive demand pressure, weather damage to sugarcane, tighter global sugar supplies, hoarding and speculation. But there are those within the opposition who are saying that the government's ethanol blending program is resulting in a diversion of sugarcane for ethanol, causing the increase in sugar prices. What is the reality? Why are sugar prices spiking so sharply in the last few weeks?
11: Well, it's very clear that the sugar production was down. It was delayed decision and recognition on the part of the government. And in a year when the sugar production is down, and even when you are putting some quantities into ethanol, that becomes a cumulative impact on the sugar prices. Mm-hmm. And this is the fag end of the sugar year, which is from October to September. The stocks are almost non-existent, or very little stocks are remaining in the pipeline. Mm-hmm. And therefore, prices have suddenly flared up. The decision should have been taken to open imports maybe 4 or 5 months back at least, because we knew the situation is not good on this front. Or we could have stopped making ethanol from sugar complex.
0: No. So are you saying that this diversion of sugarcane for ethanol is one of the factors? Because the government points out that there has been no massive change in percentage.
11: That becomes doubly powerful when production is down.
0: Ah, that's an important point. You're saying when production is down,
11: percentage
0: that becomes a factor.
11: Terms, that's right. That becomes a double factor because your production is down by 10%.
0: Right.
11: And stocks are down from 8 million tons to 5 million tons in the beginning of the season. So there is a massive drop in the opening stocks. And then there is a production decline. Mm-hmm. And then whenever you are diverting to ethanol, naturally it becomes a cumulative impact.
0: So you know, once again to clarify, Professor Gulati, what you're saying, lower sugar production is the principal reason. This, coupled with the fact that sugarcane producers continue to divert their sugarcane for ethanol, becomes a double whammy.
11: Right.
0: Am I right?
11: That's right. And on top of that, the opening stocks, which were 8 million tons in 24-25, in 25-26, it was only 5 million tons. So there was a drop in the opening stock itself. So the pipeline was drying up, production was down, and you have this consequence.
0: Professor Gulati, you just mentioned sugar production down, sugar stocks down, and that's the main reason for the price surge, along with the diversion to ethanol as a secondary factor. But should we have anticipated that sugar production and stocks would be in the situation that they are? They're at a 9-year low, sugar stocks at around 41 lakh tons. To that extent, government cannot escape responsibility.
11: Definitely, this should have been known, well known, roughly 7-8 months back. Mm-hmm. And a corrective measure, if it was taken at that time, then we would have avoided this situation. Because the problem is we have an import duty on sugar of 100%, which now have been brought down to zero, raw sugar, 1 million tons. But even today on refined sugar, it's 100%. If this step would have been taken 6, 7, 8 months back, then the pipeline in which the stocks are drying could have been wetted by imports. And the prices would not have spiked as they have spiked today.
0: So you're saying they should have, the import should have been allowed much earlier. And therefore, that could have offset some of the concerns that are being expressed today just ahead of the festive season. This could have been done a month earlier possibly. Am I correct?
11: Not only month earlier, 7-8 months back, this should have been done. There were different alternatives. You could have imported ethanol and avoided domestic sugarcane complex going into ethanol. You could have asked the mills to produce more from rice, from FCI stocks, which are bulging. And you know, if you had imported sugar directly, then you would not have faced this. So there were different options, provided the decision was taken 6 months well in advance. You know, today it's too late.
0: You know, because there were, as you said, warning signals, I'm told, about crop damage, about lower recovery. These were all reportedly visible months ago. And therefore, somewhere down the line, does it call, therefore, for a relook at the way of our sugar policies? I mean, in the fact that we are importing now after years has, you know, led the usual politics to be played. But quite apart from the politics, there are serious question marks then over our policy systems.
11: That's right, because we are not allowing the markets to function. Some bureaucrat has to do an estimation, then take it to the political masters. They take their own time. Unless there is a fire, you know, nobody takes a decision, oh, ho jayega. This is a standard thing. And then you start beating the private trade, hoarding, stocking, this, that, all those 1950s and 60s arguments start coming. The fact is that this sector within agriculture is the most controlled by the government. From sugarcane price to ex-factory price to how much can be released in the open market every fortnight. This is amazing. Nowhere in the world this type of a system exists. So when everything is controlled by the government, the price spike is also a result of the government in action. And if otherwise the markets have a self-correction mechanism, if you allow the futures trading to happen, and if you have lower import duties, 5%, 10%, 15%, but you have 100% import duty. So I don't think there is a right trade policy. I don't think there is a right domestic market policy of futures. And if you don't allow that, the bureaucrat and the politicians would be responsible for whatever their decisions are.
0: But, you know, it's also a stock, it's also a crop, Professor Gulati, which has a lot of political influence. A number of politicians, for example, in Maharashtra, control sugar production in western Uttar Pradesh. Sure. How do you break that? How do you break that? Mm-hmm. Because now there are charges of speculation, of hoarding, which are also adding to this underlying supply problem. Now, how do you break the political nexus over sugar? That's why I said chini pe charcha.
11: Chini pe charcha, but when you are controlling every step of the sugar economy, then ultimately government has to take the responsibility, no matter what the politics is. Then there is a political price you have to pay when the sugar prices have spiked by more than 40% in 1 month. No commodity has shot up like that, and that is just before the festive season. You see what is going to happen in the festive season, because the imports cannot come tomorrow. It will take some time.
0: So are you saying it could get worse before it gets
11: right
0: better?
11: Now,
0: are you saying it could get worse before it gets better?
11: Of course. It could be. It could be. It could be. Because the demand is going to definitely go up. That is very much known. Because the festive season is starting. And therefore, if the stocks are not replenished, that means imports don't come in time quickly, then you're going to have a problem even more.
0: So you're saying you've got to reduce the political control over sugar, that it cannot be so controlled by governments. You're going to have to, in a way, allow sugar to find... am I correct? Broadly, correct me if I'm wrong. You do not want to see the kind of controls that exist over sugar pricing, one. Number two, sir, I want to ask you, you know, we briefly mentioned this diversion of sugar cane to ethanol. Many are saying this is leading to windfall profits, and that's the temptation. How do you stop that? How do you stop cultivators from diverting it to ethanol?
11: Well, as far as first, we have seen the 1991 reforms. The biggest change was allowing market forces to operate somewhat in the non-agricultural sector. That's where we have seen very good results. But in agriculture, still we are following the old policies. And therefore, we have to believe that market economy can deliver much better than the bureaucratic or the political system of controls can. This commodity, amongst all agricultural commodities, is the most controlled one. Can you believe that each mill is instructed to release so much sugar in the open market every fortnight? Nowhere in the world this happens. So I think this is too much control. It needs a fresh wave of liberalization in this particular sector. Number two, when you are saying that diversion, how do you stop the farmers or the ethanol plants, your sugar mills, to divert towards ethanol? If the market prices are there, if you are giving at present, who is controlling the price of ethanol? It is determined by the government. Okay, you invite bids. You can say, this is my import parity price also. I have the option to import or to procure it from local sources and allow them. And if the sugar prices are good, farmers and the sugar industry will go more for sugar. This is what happens in Brazil. Brazil is the pioneer in this. So depending upon where the prices are good, then you will put more of the sugarcane complex into either sugar or ethanol, depending upon the price structure. But at present, literally both the prices are being hit and misjudged. And this is what has happened. Government has miscalculated the shortage, and then it has not taken a decision to import in time. So the result is very much in front of us, and consumers have to pay. There is a political cost now. And now you will start beating the private trade, sugar mills, and this lobby or that lobby. The fact is, you don't know how to run a market economy.
0: Those are very, very strong words that you're using, that the government has tried to control sugar prices in a manner that it doesn't happen anywhere in the world. And they do not simply know how
5: to run a market economy. The time has come, therefore, you believe, to look at opening up this sector as well, decontrolling it in a way to ensure
11: yes.
5: that you do not get caught in these price surges because of sugar scarcity. There's a warning signal that you're giving, Professor Gulati. I hope that someone in government today yes. is listening to you. Thank you very much for joining me on the show tonight. Thank you.
11: Thank you for having me on your show. Thank you.
5: My big takeaway there, the sugar price surge is at least partly a man-made crisis. Hopefully, as I said, someone in government is listening to the wise words of Professor Gulati there. Let me turn from there to one of our top political stories, where the Telangana Chief Minister Revanth Reddy is now in a fresh face-off with the centre after the Ministry of External Affairs denied clearance for his proposed US visit. Reddy today called it an insult to Telangana and claimed that unfair, the government is only providing benefits to Gujarat and not to opposition ruled states. India Today reports.
2: Revanth Reddy is seething after the External Affairs Ministry refused him clearance to visit the United States. Back from his tour of the United Kingdom, the Telangana Chief Minister on Monday lashed out at the Narendra Modi government. Reddy called the denial of permission an insult to the people of Telangana.
12: They have done deliberately. We are not saying it is casual. There is a political reason. They are creating obstructions to invest in Telangana.
2: The BJP accused Revanth Reddy of lying to the people of Telangana and urged him to reveal who he planned to meet in the United States.
13: Revanth Reddy is lying to the people of Telangana. In fact, he should explain to the people and also to the government of India that who are the strategic partners whom he wanted to meet.
2: The MEA has so far not issued a reason for denying Reddy the clearance, though there are reports that the Telangana Chief Minister was planning to meet U.S. Vice President J.D. Vance and New York Mayor Zoran Mamdani.
14: The program proposed in such cases should be appropriate to the office held and the purpose of the visit. In this particular case, that was not so in respect of the United States, and therefore the clearance was denied, not given.
2: This is not the first time a chief minister is being denied permission for a foreign tour. Bhagwant Mann, Mamata Banerjee and former Delhi Deputy Chief Minister Manish Sisodia have faced similar setbacks. With Abdul Bashir, Bureau Report, India Today.
5: Okay, let's raise the big question. Why was Revanth Reddy's US tour disallowed? Is Reddy justified in claiming that the centre is biased against opposition chief ministers? Is Reddy seeking to play the Telangana pride card by claiming that the centre is targeting him? Joining me at this moment is Srinivas Reddy Kumbham, spokesperson of the Congress. N. Ramchandra Rao, BJP Telangana chief, is likely to join us shortly. And KC Singh, former India ambassador, is with us. KC Singh, to you first. Do you believe the ostensible reason being given, not spelt out in so many words, is that among the guests that Revanth Reddy was planning to meet in the US was the New York Mayor Zoran Mamdani? And the MEA feels that it would be inappropriate for him to meet someone who they feel is both lower than him in stature and is someone who's controversial. Is that reason enough, you, in your view, to have denied the Telangana Chief Minister the opportunity to go to the US?
15: Well, basically, the External Affairs Ministry gets priority in terms of determining the reasons which may impact foreign policy. Now, meeting Mamdani, Mamdani has taken a very strong stand against Israel. He even said he would arrest Netanyahu if he came to New York. But at the same time, if there's a diaspora function and the New York mayor is invited, then, of course, you know, the visiting chief minister meets him. You can make an argument either way. You could say that this would have caused international repercussions because both Trump as well as Netanyahu, although Trump has said he's fond of Mamdani, but Mamdani has been targeting Netanyahu, whom of course, Prime Minister Modi is very close to. So there is this dimension. But the larger question is that we are a federal nation where in the federation, the chief ministers, and particularly if they are from the opposition, do they have only to meet people that the ruling party wants them to meet? After all, US is also a democracy. And there are all kinds of people there with different points of view. It's in fact useful if you have opposition leaders who go and talk about other things in America, not just what the ruling party is talking about. So you can make an argument either way. But probably...
0: No, what's your view? No, you can make an argument by either way, but which side do you stand? Do you believe that this is, as the chief minister calls it, an assault on federalism, that some states get benefits? The Gujarat chief minister can go whenever he wants to the United States, while opposition ruled chief ministers claim that they are denied similar privileges? Or do you believe that there needs to be, you know, I'm giving the list of CMs who've been denied clearance in recent times, Bhagwan Mann, Arvind Kejriwal, Mamata Banerjee. The list is Tarun Gogoi earlier, Arjun Munda. How do you respond?
15: Well, Tarun Gogoi was denied by his own government. The UPA government denied
0: him. That's right, in 2012. And Arjun Munda, is, of course, was with the BJP.
15: Largely, it is the opposition chief ministers who have been the subject of the controversy. But it's possible that the ruling party chief ministers quietly check with the government. It doesn't become a public controversy, but they're quietly told you can't go. So they don't make a public issue out of it. So I'm sure there are other cases also where even the ruling party chief ministers would face resistance. But if you ask me, my view is that the reasoning can be more publicly explained why it can't be done. And there is no reason for this impression to develop that you're trying to control the opposition chief ministers. That is not good for Indian image abroad.
0: Right. Let me bring in my Congress guest at this moment. You know, today the chief minister held a press conference and targeted Srinivas Reddy, the center. Is the chief minister playing victim here? Because the truth of the matter is, according to the Modi government, there have been several visits that Revanth Reddy has made to the United States in recent times. They've not stopped him from going to the U.S. It's only that in this particular visit, there were certain meetings that he was planning that the government had objections to.
16: Good evening, Rajdeep. Let me first clarify one thing. Here is a case where the government says that his visit, the program was not appropriate to his position. But they are not spelling what is not appropriate here. Because we would like to understand, the people of Telangana would like to understand what was not appropriate in the chief minister's visit. Was his visit, he was going for getting investments for the state of Telangana. He was going to make tie-ups with educational institutions like Oxford, MIT and Harvard. And trying to get them to get their offshore campuses in Hyderabad or Telangana. He was just persuading for he was going for an educational and
0: economic visit. One of those visits was supposedly a meeting with Zoram Mamdani, the New York mayor.
16: But as far as the CMO has confirmed, that there was no confirmed meeting of the chief minister in the itinerary which was given to the Ministry of External Affairs. The Ministry of External Affairs was given his complete agenda and his program. Where is the question of him meeting Mamdani or J.D. Vance? They are not just, small people to just walk into their offices and meet them. There has to be a tentative program if he has to meet them.
0: The argument the BJP makes is that he was scheduled to meet what are being described as anti-India voices, that Zoram Mamdani has come out very strongly, they say, against the Indian government. He's got a pro-Pakistan tilt. These are the arguments that were made.
16: As of now, the Ministry of External Affairs, if they have a clear criteria on why the chief minister was denied, let them spell it out. Why are they not giving out the reasons? Why is all, it's all speculative decisions, discussions which are going on, that as though the CM was going to meet Zoran Mamdani or the US Vice President, when he is going to meet educational institutions and universities, where is the question of him going and meeting all these people? Why is all this speculation going on? If they have a clear

0: Telangana is not demanding any, special requests or special favors from the center. What we are requesting the center is give equal treatment to Telangana. When another state's chief minister, which is ruled by the BJP, can go for investment, getting investments for his state, why not Telangana's chief minister? It definitely is an insult to the people of Telangana. All the MPs from Telangana has given BJP 8 MPs in the Lok Sabha. I
1: You
0: would
1: know,
0: demand
1: Jay.
0: all these MPs stand for Telangana right now.
1: A final word, KC Singh. Should this all be addressed behind closed doors? That even because the Chief Minister was going to UK and then US, surely this could have been settled before he left the country, rather than when he is in the UK to be said you can't go to the US.
2: No, that creates an impression that they came to know about his meetings later. As was being said just now, they were not in the initial thing. And some of these meetings are fixed late because you don't fix them a week or 10 days in advance. And you'll have local Telugus there in USA who are very influential. And that I think that brings in also the argument of Vance, because Vance's wife is a Telugu. So that would be of interest to the chief minister to meet her, because that family is from Andhra Pradesh. Now, last thing I think the ruling party wants is a line to be opened up to Vance, where somebody talks to Vance and then explains the opposition's point of view to him. Because you remember when he came here last year, he never met any opposition leader. So there is an attempt to control it. And also, of late, visiting heads of state, heads of government have not been meeting the opposition leaders or other opposition parties. This used to be a standard element in the past. So there is a control on how the opposition is allowed to contact foreign powers. Yes, the Ministry of External Affairs would like a control over it, but you can't stop the opposition chief ministers completely when you are just doubting that he may be meeting someone. It can be explained to him, it can be conveyed to
1: Right.
2: him. If he doesn't agree, you can take action next time and hold up his. I don't think any chief minister would defy the center. But I think
1: Okay.
2: the reasons are such that the government doesn't want to explain them, because then it becomes another public controversy.
1: Let me leave it there. KC Singh, Srinivas Reddy, appreciate both of you joining us here on my talking point tonight. Clearly, several questions remain unanswered in that visit of the Telangana Chief Minister. Let's turn from there to Chennai, where a big decision today was made by the Vijay government. It has put the entire idea of a second airport for Chennai in Parandur on hold, citing concerns over wetlands and runway feasibility. With the search for an alternative site now on, the big question is, how much longer can Chennai afford to wait as it expands? Take a look.
3: The Chennai International Airport is choking, but the city's proposed second airport has hit turbulence. For years, Parandur was projected as the answer to Chennai's growing aviation needs. A mega greenfield airport that promised to boost passenger traffic, cargo movement, and Tamil Nadu's economic ambitions. It was also one of former CM M.K. Stalin's flagship infrastructure projects. But the Parandur plan has now hit a roadblock. The Vijay government has halted the project after the Airport Authority of India flagged concerns over the site's wetlands and its feasibility for runway construction. In the assembly, CM Vijay said the government would look for an alternative location, one that causes minimal damage to agricultural land.
4: பரந்தூரில் இந்த திட்டம் அமையக்கூடாது இந்த திட்டம் குறித்து அரசு மறுபரிசீலனை செய்ய வேண்டும் குறைவான விவசாய நிலங்கள் பாதிக்கப்படும் வகையிலும் மக்களின் வாழ்வாதாரம் பாதிக்காத வகையிலும் மாற்று இடத்தை தேர்வு செய்ய வேண்டும் என தெரிவித்திருந்தேன்
3: The decision to halt Parandur airport project has triggered a political storm. The opposition says shifting the airport yet again will only push the project further into the future.
5: ஒரு மாற்றம் தமிழ்நாட்டில் ஏற்பட்டு ஏமாற்றமாக மாறியிருக்கிறது லட்சக்கணக்கான மக்கள் செய்த தவறு கோடிக்கணக்கான மக்களை இன்றைக்கு துன்புறுத்தி கொண்டிருக்கிறது இந்த நிலை மாறணும் எனவே இந்த நிலை மாறுவதற்கு இந்த மன விழாவில் கலந்து கொண்டிருக்கக்கூடிய நீங்கள் வரக்கூடிய காலகட்டங்களில் சிறப்பான வகையில் சிந்தித்து பார்த்து செயல்பட வேண்டும் என்று

0: But beyond the political slugfest lies a larger question. Can Tamil Nadu afford to delay its second airport any longer? Tamil Nadu is emerging as a major hub for electronics, automobiles, semiconductors, and other high-value manufacturing. And for these industries, aviation is not just about passengers. It's about cargo. And it's about getting high-value goods to global markets faster. With passengers and cargo traffic rising, Chennai International Airport is facing increasing capacity pressures. The proposed Parandur Airport was planned across 5,746 hectares at an estimated cost of 27,400 crore rupees. But years of farmers' protests, concerns over wetlands and questions over the site's suitability had put the project in a limbo. And if the government has to start the search for land all over again, it could mean years of delay. With Pramod Madhav and Apurva Jayachandran, Bureau Report, India Today.
1: Okay, let's turn from there to the big international story where, remember, last night there was a renewed appeal by a group of 21 former international cricket captains, including legends like Sunil Gavaskar, Kapil Dev and Greg Chappell, who have written a letter to Pakistan's Prime Minister Shahbaz Sharif demanding proper medical care, welfare and humane treatment for jailed former Pakistan Prime Minister and Captain Imran Khan. The three specific demands outlined in the letter: an independent medical assessment that allows the medical board directed by Pakistan's Supreme Court to conduct a full independent evaluation of his health, including the reported loss of vision in his right eye. Allows uninterrupted family visits, which even the Pakistan Supreme Court ordered, but the government eventually didn't allow. And of course, provide prompt medical treatment to Imran, making available any medical care or treatment recommended by the Supreme Court directed board without any delay. Kapil Dev, among those who've spoken out.
2: I think I don't blame them because they have to live there in Pakistan, Pakistan cricketer. So, but for us, is we are looking from outside. Yes, I like to support our friend whom we played and admired his cricketing skill. And we keep on saying again and again, we don't know the law of the country, that's fine, but humanity and simple giving the facilities to a prisoner, whoever may be, and he was a former prime minister of the country and a top cricketer of the world, we want he should get the best treatment, we are asking for. We are not asking for anything else. We are not asking for any replies, we are requesting. When you request, you're not asking for a reply.
1: Let's go straight across to Najam Sethi, joining me from Lahore, the former chairperson of PCB, one of Pakistan's senior-most journalists. Appreciate Mr. Sethi, you joining us on the show tonight. You've seen that 21 former international captains have come out and said Imran Khan must get proper medical care in the letter they've written to Pakistan's Prime Minister Shahbaz Sharif. How do you respond? Do you believe the time has come for Imran Khan to be ensured above all else that he gets the best possible medical care?
3: Rajiv, he is fine. His sister has confirmed that there's no major issue. He had an eye issue that's being looked after. The unfortunate thing is that in politics, often propaganda takes over. And the PTI has been very good at it. And they've succeeded to a large extent. A lot of people think that he's in a bad way. He's not. He's fine. I have information to suggest that he's fine. And I think his doctors recently met him at one of the hospitals. And they've not given a statement saying that he's not fine. So he's fine. Of course, all the tests need to be done, which he's asked for. And that will be done, I think.
1: You know, you're saying he's fine, but there are still big question marks, Mr. Sethi, which even the Supreme Court of Pakistan has raised over the kind of medical care he's getting at the moment. Surely those questions need to be addressed in a transparent manner. The court has made it very clear that he's not just another Pakistan Prime Minister, also Pakistan World Cup winning captain. And at least what the court is saying is have a proper medical board to examine Imran.
3: Well, you know, he's been convicted in two cases. Eventually, appeals are still pending and something will come of it. But he's in a quarter in the prison. He has six or seven small rooms at his disposal for various things. He walks in the quarters. He talks to the prisoners. The sad thing is, they won't let him meet his family and they won't let him meet his lawyers as often as they would like. And he has access to his wife, Bushra, who's also in the same prison. And he hasn't denied the fact that she gets to see him every week or every fortnight. So the real issue here is not so much the health issue. Imran is terribly fit and he does his workouts and all the rest of it. But the issue arose of his blood pressure, which was about what, 140 over 100, I think, or 80, which isn't so bad, but nonetheless needs to be looked after. And I think between you and me, the government and the leaders of the PTI are working behind the scenes to ensure that some relief is given to him.
1: You know, you're making it sound that it isn't a life-threatening situation at all, but the messaging that's going on, Mr. Sethi, across the world is that a former Pakistan prime minister who stands up to the ruling establishment is thrown in jail. We've had previous Pakistan prime ministers also in jail, including Nawaz Sharif. Imran is not the first. But what is the message that if you speak out against the establishment in your country, you're thrown into jail? Isn't that something that Pakistan needs to address the moment someone is out of power? You get thrown in jail?
3: That's the history. You're right. but the history has a history to it. If you look at Imran Khan's own speeches, he was thundering all the while about putting these politicians, and he named them. And he was mocking them at various platforms, saying that, I'll get rid of their air conditioners and I'll get rid of this and I'll have this and I'll drag them. So, if the counter argument is he's getting a dose of his own medicine. But of course, he was wrong then and they are wrong now. He must have access to lawyers. He must have access to his family. And as far as possible, he should be allowed access to the media. But that's not happening right now.
1: Is there a belief, though, that all of this is happening because Imran Khan is seen as a threat to the ruling establishment? He's still very popular. So the ruling establishment doesn't want him out of jail, whether it is the Sharif, but also the army. He's an inconvenient political figure who's best for the ruling establishment, kept behind bars rather than allowed on the street?
3: He is a terribly inconvenient liability. The thing is, if you heard, one of his right-hand men who live in London just given an interview in which he says that Imran is okay. We promise we will not have issues with the army again. We've learned our lesson and things to that effect. So I think... Yes, Imran is an inconvenient truth. And I don't think they know exactly what they're going to do to him or with him, except that, let the judiciary decide all his cases. And that's what's happening right now.
1: So is there a potential deal in the offing? In the past, Pakistan prime ministers have been offered a deal, leave the country like Nawaz Sharif did and we'll let you go. Imran has reportedly refused to accept any such deal. But could such a deal happen in the coming months where Imran Khan is out of jail?
3: No, I don't see any deal coming through in the next month or in the near future. The thing is that Imran also doesn't want a deal. His party wants a deal so they can get on with the legislation and all the perks and privileges that their party can enjoy in parliament and in the one province where they have a majority in the Northwest Frontier province. Imran doesn't want a deal. Believe it or not, the establishment doesn't want a deal. So we have this situation in which neither side is prepared to concede anything. This latest concession comes because the PTI is threatening a long march, which could be problematic. Also, I think there's some subtle pressure, international pressure, on the human rights front. So I think this is why there's been a degree of relaxation. But Imran is not going to make a deal. As far as I know, or until now, he's not agreed to any deal. Short of go home, have a fresh election, I'm out, I lead my party. Military must retreat to the barracks. I mean, that's not acceptable to the establishment right now. So they're not making any deals with him. In fact, one of the reasons why no deals are forthcoming is because they don't trust each other. And both have reason not to trust each other.
1: Let me ask you one question in conclusion. Very interesting, Mr. Sethi, that none of the 21 international captains who've come out and spoken out in favor of Imran, three are Indians, Gavaskar, Vengsarkar, Kapil Dev, but not a single Pakistani captain has chosen to endorse that letter expressing solidarity with Imran Khan. We haven't heard any of Pakistan's leading lights across the fields to come out in support of Imran. Am I to understand there is a fear factor that prevents people of substance from speaking out? Would a Najam Sethi, a former PCB chairman, speak out in his favor? Wasim Akram, Javed Miandad, Ramiz Raja, many of them mentored by Imran, speak out? Why not? Why don't they speak out? Why don't you?
3: The thing is, Najam Sethi does what he does on his own show, where he tries to be as neutral as possible. I don't think it's for the media to start taking political positions. However, I think the others, including Ramiz Raja, who was very close to him, see the writing on the wall, much as many other people do, which is why the PTI hasn't been able to put together a big resistance to Imran on the streets. Yes, I think that's an important factor.
1: So net, would it be right that forget the captains, it would require Field Marshal Asim Muni really to give the green signal before Imran is allowed, that it's not even in the hands of the Sharifs, that Field Marshal Muni decides he takes the call?
3: He's not going to let him out.
1: You're saying Field Marshal Munir will not allow Imran Khan out even if there's international pressure, even if cricketers come out in his support?
3: These cricketers who've signed this letter, well done,
4: yes.
3: But it has no impact where it should have an impact.
1: Okay, they've signed the letter, but it has no impact is what you're saying. Najam Sethi, for joining me there from Lahore, thanks very much for expressing your views pretty candidly there on the ground. Thanks very much. Okay, let's take a break. When we come back, the Amravati Hospital fire blaze in Maharashtra that's killed 39 newborns, were in ICU. 3 babies have succumbed to their injuries. Not the first time. We'll tell you, get real India on the other side. This is the news today. India's one primetime show that puts the news above the noise.

Welcome back. Let's turn to our Get Real India story. Three newborns are dead after a devastating fire tore through an ICU of Maharashtra's Amravati District Women's Hospital. 36 babies were rescued, but questions over hospital safety are now mounting, especially in smaller towns. Families are demanding answer. The Maharashtra government has ordered a probe. Take a look at tonight's Get Real India story.

0: Hello and a very warm welcome. You watching India First. I'm Gaurav Sawant. Mahila, Manusmriti or Mahasangram. There is now an all-out war between the BJP and the Congress over Leader of Opposition Rahul Gandhi's comments on violence faced by women and his quoting Manusmriti. The BJP has now come out all guns blazing, blaming Rahul Gandhi for being anti-Hindu. Chief Minister of Uttar Pradesh, Yogi Adityanath, he hit back. He accused Rahul Gandhi of insulting India's cultural heritage and asked him to read the holy Vedas before commenting on Manusmriti. And the BJP has widened its attack. They've questioned the Congress's position even on Vande Mataram, for example, particularly the reference to Shakti and Ma Durga, and saying, why don't you recite the entire Vande Mataram if you talk about women empowerment? The BJP has asked, when Rahul Gandhi talks about smashing patriarchy, is it targeting only the followers of the Sanatan Dharma? Why is he silent on hijab, for example, or the practice of nikah halala, and women termed witches by followers of different faiths, faiths that are followed even in our country? Visuals from Rahul Gandhi's Chhatro Ki Goonj show women wearing a hijab, and that's triggered another debate on Rahul Gandhi's reported or perceived double standards. Critics ask, why does Rahul Gandhi refuse to question patriarchy or patriarchal practices of other religious groups? From Macaulay Marxist mindset to urban Naxals, allegations are flying thick and fast. BJP MP Dr. Sudhanshu Trivedi joins me on this special broadcast, but first, our political bureau brings you our top story on India First.
1: The idea behind this evening is, as is written over there, break the cage.
2: Rahul Gandhi's attempt to make women's autonomy the centerpiece of his latest youth outreach has quickly turned into a wider political argument over his religion-specific approach to women's rights. Speaking at his Chhatro Ki Goonj in Pune, the leader of opposition claimed that the mindset of suppressing women comes from the Manusmriti and is promoted by the BJP and the RSS, who want the country's girls to remain caged.
1: Is the fact that our women, Manusmriti says, in childhood, a female belongs to her father. In youth, she belongs to her husband. When her lord is dead, she belongs to her sons. A woman must never be independent. This is a direct quote from the Manusmriti. And these words are a shame, because these words should never ever have been spoken.
2: UP Chief Minister Yogi Adityanath came down heavily on Rahul Gandhi, accusing him of insulting India's traditions and cultural heritage. Yogi also advised Rahul to read the Vedas to understand Manusmriti.
3: आपने भारत के संविधान की शपथ ली थी और संविधान की शपथ लेकर के आप भारत की परंपरा को, भारत की विरासत को कोसना अपना जन्मसिद्ध अधिकार समझते हैं। आप मनु पर या राम पर या भारत की विरासत पर टिप्पणी करते हैं। मनु को जानना है तो आप अथर्ववेद पढ़िए, शतपथ ब्राह्मण पढ़िए, मत्स्य पुराण पढ़िए, आपको सारी जानकारियां मिल जाएंगी।
2: The BJP has further questioned why Congress talks about women's empowerment but objects to the stanzas of the Vande Mataram that contain a reference to the embodiment of Shakti, Goddess Durga.
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2: Addressing to the charges, the BJP claimed the Congress leaders did not support the Women's Reservation Bill amendments in Parliament.
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2: Social media users have pointed out the presence of hijab-wearing participants at the event, questioning why Rahul Gandhi did not question religious practices outside the Hindu context. The Congress has a long history of making statements that critics believe undermine Hindu traditions. As Rahul Gandhi now faces allegations of selective criticism and Muslim appeasement, the question is, can patriarchy be reduced to a religious-specific issue? Bureau Report, India Today.
0: So, leader of opposition Rahul Gandhi is in the line of BJP fire over Rahul Gandhi quoting Manusmriti at Chhatro Ki Goonj program. The BJP has launched a multi-pronged offensive. Uttar Pradesh Chief Minister Yogi Adityanath said Rahul Gandhi considers it his birthright to denounce India's traditions and heritage. Yogi Adityanath actually went on to say, why do you want to ruin the future of India's present generation at the hands of urban naxals? But is Rahul Gandhi factually wrong? Joining me on India First is Dr. Sudhanshu Trivedi, BJP MP, Rajya Sabha and National Spokesperson. Dr. Trivedi, welcome. Sir, why is the BJP so unhappy, so angry or upset with Rahul Gandhi raising the issue of violence against women, quoting the Manusmriti?
6: Actually, Rahul Gandhi has nothing to do with the dignity of women, respect of women. He is doing a sheer masterminded agenda from abroad, which was started in 2021 in the various international institutions, dismantling global Hindutva. And subsequently, the Henry Lucy Foundation started that break up the caste issue. So he wants to decide the party which was established by a Britishers, Ellen Octavian Hume. A party, in the initial years, there were several Britishers who were their presidents, Alfred Robe, William Vandenberg, George Yule. And the party who rose to power once with getting oath in 1946, paying allegiance to the British crown by Wavell, and then 15th August 47 by Mountbatten. And now a person whose mother is from origin, foreign origin, is trying to play the same British tactics, not divide and rule this time, divide and destroy. Because if he's having an iota threat, I would like to ask, what is his opinion about four wives? What is his opinion about halala? Ki halala se mahila pavitra ho jati hai. What was our stand about talaq-e-biddat? And such a shameful act of Congress party that when the issue of hijab came, they said this is their religious right that they should ask, Muslims should ask their women to have their face covered. And now they're talking about women freedom. Such a ridiculous thing they are talking. They are the people who bought Shabano case. That a woman, that is a divorcee woman, cannot give in even 80 or 100 rupees per month. They have overruled and trounced the Supreme Court judgment just in order to ensure injustice to a woman for the sake of doing prostrate to the clergy. So
0: that's a very serious charge. Sir, that's a very serious charge you level that Rahul Gandhi wants to divide and destroy. The British wanted to divide and rule. He wants to divide and destroy is your charge. But is he factually wrong when he quotes Manusmriti and says words to the effect, in childhood, a woman belongs to her father, in youth to her husband, and when her lord is dead, she belongs to her sons. A woman must never be independent.
6: Okay. First, I would like to say the present day Manusmriti, the problem is it is that which was edited by William Jones in 1784, who was the Chief Justice of the Calcutta High Court. He has done translation of two more books, Vidyadhar ka Hitopadesh or Kalidas ka Vigyan Shakuntaram. Both these original texts are available, but the original text of Manusmriti is not available. From where William Jones translated? Nowhere it is available. And I ask, I challenge, even on the floor of the house in Rajya Sabha, when Kharge ji stated, I said, I want the original book, quote, from original book, from the original text, in the original language. Like, Quran Sharif is written in Arabic. So you have to quote the Quran Sharif original in Arabic. Like, Bible is written in Aramaic. You have to quote the Bible exact verse in Aramaic. Where is that original Manusmriti? Now you have taken the perverted form of William Jones' script as a part of divide and rule of the Indian society, and in support of my argument, I would like to quote, Gaurav, I am quoting a sentence, and this I am deliberately reading, because aaj ki date mein click patua gang hai na, they will portray it as my statement. So I am reading, I do not regard Manusmriti as evil. It contains much that is admirable, but in its present form, undoubtedly, contains many things that cannot be considered good, they are bad. But these appears to be interpolation. Who said this? Mahatma Gandhi, in his letter to P.D. Pillai on 4th of May 1928, the source is collected verse of Mahatma Gandhi, volume 36, letter number 348. Now Rahul Gandhi should open his ears and listen. Another sentence I am quoting. There is no doubt about it that Manu and Yagyavalk were the great souls, and we must read what they have written with respect and think about it. Who said this? Jawaharlal Nehru, in his speech on 1st of May 1955, and mentioned in selected verse of Jawaharlal Nehru, series 2, volume 28, page number 60 to 70. Another statement I am quoting. Manu and Yagyavalk were the great men in our history who have shaped India's destiny. We admire them as heroes of our history. Who said this? Jawaharlal Nehru on 5th of May 1955, mentioned in selected verse of Jawaharlal Nehru, series 2, volume 28, page number 468 to 478. Ab bhai Rahul Gandhi kaha kehna chahte hain? Ab another thing I would like to quote. I will ask your cameraman to zoom in on it. This is the edition of Manusmriti with 9 commentators from Kalluk Bhatt to Vararuchi to Meghatithi, was published by Bharati Vidya Bhavan. In which year? 1972. And what is mentioned? With the support from Ministry of Education, Government of India during Indira Gandhi's regime. Second thing. Again, I would like to your cameraman to focus. This is again another edition of Manusmriti published by Bharati Vidya Bhavan in 1985 by the support of Ministry of Education, Government of India, in Rajiv Gandhi's zamane mein. Kya ye aadmi hai bhai? Apne baap ko galat sabit kar raha hai. 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That's why I said he is having a precise, and as for even in the present form,
0: okay,
6: which Gandhi said it is an interpolation. And in this Bharati Vidya Bhavan edition, these slokes which he is quoting is not there. And again, I would like to say, agar ye bhi hai, to main challenge karta hun Rahul Gandhi ji ko, yatra naryastu pujyante ramante tatra devata kisi mein dikha de. Aur phir main ek slok quote karta hun. It is second chapter, slok number 145, which says, upadhyayash acharya acharanam shatah pita sahasram tu pitran mata gauravenya tirishyate. 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which Tamil Nadu government has taken, eradication of Sanatan Dharma.
0: You know, you have said this, Yogi Adityanath has said this, that this is the thinking of urban Naxals. Explain that, sir. How is this the thinking of urban Naxals?
6: Yes. Now I'm quoting another person for which I think Rahul Gandhi and anybody in the opposition, even urban Naxals, will not be having the audacity to comment. थोड़ा हिंदी में कह दूं, औकात नहीं होगी कि 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And the efficacy of that text, otherwise, the daughters should have been given on the basis of their own smritis, at least 1/4 of the property. Who said? Dr. Baba Saab Ambedkar on 24th of February 1949 in Parliament of India while debating on Hindu Code Bill. Ab bataiye. Now I put a very practical question to millions of viewers which are watching. Gandhi is correct. Gandhi is wrong, Dr. Ambedkar is wrong, Indira Gandhi is wrong, Rajiv Gandhi is wrong, and one person who has emerged from such a noble wisdom, hasn't come from with a long beard, who keep on changing his stances. And one more thing I would like to say, why I'm saying that Rahul Gandhi has done this, because Rahul Gandhi in 2014, when he took oath in Hindi, aur Ishwar ke naam ki shapath li, but in 2024, he had not taken oath in Hindi and not taken name, swear in the name of God. He said, I solemnly affirm. So it shows that the person who was saying in 2014, as per his oath in Parliament, was a devout of God, now has become an atheist.
0: Okay. But the issue that he raises, sir.
6: So I just want to say, tell me two things. Sir, two things categorically. 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And on 9th December 2009, in Shahjahan versus the state of Kerala case, the High Court of Kerala said that whatever is being said in petitioner, the Majnu Jihad, yeah, this and Love Jihad, it seems to be a very serious threat.
0: Okay.
6: And these are the people in Kashmir, when it was told, Hindu apni ghar chhod ke chale jao, aur ladki aur betiyo ko chhod jao, and Girja Tikku was raped, and then she was cut into two pieces by an ARA machine, and they kept mum. Now they become the champions just to create a confusion. And the problem is, today young generation, I will urge them, try to go study and verify the thing with a primary source. Don't get carried away by these type of nefarious agendas, these Macaulay and Marxist agendas who want to destroy the Indian society, Indian culture, divide and destroy. So be very careful, cross-check those things, verify those things, and try to get the source from the original text.
0: So what you are saying is that Rahul Gandhi is displaying that Macaulay Marxist mindset when he talks of women's safety. His actual aim is to target the Hindu dharm. Is that what the BJP thinks, sir?
6: Yes. There is no doubt about it. Dr. Baba Saab Ambedkar in his book, Muslim Politics and the Partition of India, categorically said that this hijab in Muslims is having the religious sanction. On the contrary, ghungat in Hinduism was not having religious sanction. It came because of the centuries of Mughal rule, because there was an utter disrespect of women. What you are talking about? And I would also like to say, with due humility, every civilization, every country, almost all the religions of the world are having a concept of God. Yes. But in every religion, the God is only masculine. There is no feminine element in the God. Only in our case, who is considered the supreme God? When Prime Minister has said that the point southern pole of moon on which the India landed, the name of the point will be Shiv Shakti. We are having the earth and Narishwar. Mm. And now come to the present time. When Modi government came, we are having 4 crore, 40 million Pradhan Mantri Awas Yojana. Out of which 30 million, 3 crore garib mahilaon ke paas hai. Can you imagine before 2014, the poor woman can imagine of having a house and that too, the registry and the ownership of that house in her own name. Out of the 55 crore Jandhan accounts, more than 60% are women. And out of that, our Prime Minister thought about the Ujjwala Yojana. That how come the woman will be having the problem when she will be using wood to cook? And our Prime Minister thought of Shauchale. That was, and they Modi ji termed it as Ijjat Ghar. And our government gave full commission in the defense forces. Our government created in the paramilitary forces. Yes. On 26th of January 2024, you have seen all women contingent on the Ganatantra Divas parade.
7: Yes.
6: It is we have done.
7: So, but
6: what
7: tell
6: they are
7: me
6: talking
7: this,
6: about? You know, you the maximum that, number of ministers, women ministers at the time. So from grassroots level to top level, Modi government has done splendid works. And I also I'd like to quote Cristina Giorgieva, which is who is IMF chief, has said, you know what is the biggest empowerment of women has become? The digital transition. Because in the remote areas of village, it was not expected from women that she will go another 4 villages away to a bank, branch of a bank, and then try to open an account. Then whenever she will need, she will be having this to go there and get the money. Now, because of the digital boom, she is having a mobile in her hand and full power, and now the money is coming straight away in her. So it is the IMF which has mentioned.
7: Dr. Sudhanshu Trivedi, you've put an emphatic defense and a counterattack on Rahul Gandhi's claims on Manusmriti and on that Smash Patriarchy campaign. For joining me here on this India First special broadcast, many thanks, sir.
6: But one thing, Gaurav.
7: Go on, sir.
6: I would like to ask, whenever the Congress spokesperson come, you just ask, how many chapters are there in Manusmriti? And what is there in the first chapter?
7: Sir, just stay ask. Back. Sir, stay back with me. Stay back with me. We'll take this conversation
6: forward.
7: Only
6: the pill of... Only the marijuana of Marx and Macaulay.
7: That's a very interesting take that you have on Marxist Macaulay mindset that you claim is the Congress party or its leader's mindset. Dr. Sudhanshu Trivedi, for joining me here on India Today. Many thanks, sir. Let me now throw it open for a wider debate. Pankhuri Pathak is the national spokesperson of the Congress, joins me on the show. Rohan Gupta is national spokesperson of the BJP with me on this special broadcast. Aarti Jairath is a senior journalist and analyst. Shantanu Gupta, political analyst and author, joins me on this broadcast. Welcome. Before I take in our political guests, because we've been speaking to a number of political leaders, Aarti Jairath, let me begin by asking you, smash patriarchy. The BJP says that's an excuse to target Hindus and their way of life. You know, remember when some activists had met former Twitter boss Jack Dorsey? They actually carried a poster which said, smash Brahminical patriarchy. Now, is this being seen in line as a concerted effort to target Hindus, their faith, their belief? After all, not one word on practices like nikah halala or any anti-women, ways of life of other religions.
8: Gaurav, firstly, I think patriarchy is a worldwide problem. It is not just limited to India. I think across the world, women suffer from this cage called patriarchy, where they have to accept male domination in various facets of their lives, which leads to awful abuses like domestic violence, rape, and so on, which all comes from this power of patriarchy. So as a woman, I will say that I believe that, you know, whether Manu said it or didn't say it, I believe that patriarchy is something that we need to get rid of. because it is time that women found that confidence to be themselves instead of accepting diktats from their husbands, from their fathers, from their sons, and, you know, the men in their lives. They need to take decisions for themselves. It's not just a question of financial empowerment. It is just
7: spot on. But Rahul Gandhi singling out Manusmriti, you know, is this in the name of smashing patriarchy, targeting Hindutva or Hinduism, as the BJP puts it? Do you see merit in that? I mean, after all, why is he silent on all other religions, they ask?
8: Well, I think the you know, audience was largely Hindu and the country is largely Hindu. So therefore, he chose a Hindu symbol, you know, Manusmriti. And we quote Manusmriti all the time. So, you know, I mean, you know, does he have to start going into Christianity, Zoroastrianism, Sikhism, Islam? I mean, every single religion, we have so many religions in India. You know, is he going to start doing that?
7: Suddenly,
8: no, I think he was, you know, just addressing...
7: The point that is Islam treated with kid gloves because everyone is scared of Sartan Se Juda. You know, so that is why dare not speak about Islam or even Christianity, because then the church will come after you. But Hinduism is fair game. That's the allegation that is being made. And who speaks about Manusmriti all the time? I mean, you know, you are well aware.
8: I think the BJP is just trying to divert the narrative because Rahul Gandhi is making a concerted play for a constituency that has been the BJP's constituency for
7: Let
8: the
7: me
8: last
7: take that to
8: years.
7: Shantanu Gupta.
8: So
7: Let me take that to Shantanu
8: to
7: Gupta. Fair enough. Shantanu Gupta, respond. BJP is trying to divert the issue. And I'll take the political question to our two political, spokespersons and of the two political parties. But why does Yogi Adityanath see this as the work of urban naxals? After all, wanting women's safety should be a national bipartisan campaign, sir.
9: I think we have seen that how in Yogi Adityanath's government, women's safety is at the top of it. And we have seen it in NCRB data also, which is far more better than even a Kerala or a Karnataka or a Himachal Pradesh, right? So I think data shows that there. I think Aarti rightly said patriarchy is there world over. And it's highly there in Christianity and Islam, right? So much so their gods are also men. We are the Sanskriti of Ma Saraswati, Ma Durga, Ma Kali and multiple goddesses, right? So that's being one. And on Rahul Gandhi's stage, there was a Muslim-clad girl who was standing there. Did she dare ask her that, are you wearing this burqa on will or is it forced on you? In a very, very, very humid weather of Pune, where he was sporting a very nice cotton shirt, a woman was wearing a full hand burqa with head covered. Was she forced to do it or was she willing? Did he dare ask? As you rightly said, because he was fearing Sir Tan Se Juda. If you read Manusmriti, Manusmriti is the only text in the world which says so clearly, Yatra Nadyastu Pujantre Tatra Ramante Devata. Multiple, the inheritance, son's inheritance right is as equal as daughter's inheritance right. But the concept of inheritance first time in human life in any text is written in Manusmriti, right? Equivalence to any Islamic text. You need two women equivalent to one person's testimony and even the inheritance rights, right?
7: Okay.
9: So I think this is a way of Rahul Gandhi to always give a signal, be it Ajay Rai, who in Sawan in Ayodhya tried to do a Machli party, or be it Rahul Gandhi, who will target Manusmriti.
7: Let me take this to Pankhuri Pathak.
9: That's typical Rahul Gandhi.
7: Okay, Pankhuri Pathak, respond. Because the BJP asks, is patriarchy only Hindu dharm specific? Smash patriarchy, yes. But why does Rahul Gandhi not see patriarchy in practices like nikah halala, as Dr. Sudhanshu Trivedi was asking, or that hijab-clad lady in that same Chhatro Ki Goonj in Pune asks, Shantanu Gupta?
10: Gaurav, Rahul Gandhi ji had a very honest and a very powerful conversation with

0: listen to women. I don't see any other political leader. And as a woman, I can say I'm absolutely thrilled that something like this happened in the political landscape of this country, that women were not only seen as a vote bank, not only as Lakhpati Didis or Ladli Behnas, but as individuals. Their concerns were listened to, their ambitions, their dreams were discussed on stage by a major political leader. And I think that is something that should be celebrated. This was not about Hindu women or Muslim women. It was in general about Indian women. And the BJP, yes, as usual, has to play the religious card in everything, because they today know that they are cornered. Because during the recent protest, we saw how women, how young girls came out in large numbers to protest against the paper leaks and the way they were treated by the BJP government. How a 15-year-old was made to apologize. She and her widow mother had to leave their rented accommodation after harassment by the BJP government and their goons. How different girls, you know, girls have come on record and said that we were abused, we were harassed just because we participated in the students' protest.
1: Fair enough. Let me get Rohan Gupta to respond. With girls, and I think Rahul Gandhi was having an honest conversation with girls.
0: Country to bring religion into this.
1: Okay, don't bring religion into this, Rohan Gupta. Rahul Gandhi was having an honest conversation with girls and listening to them. And the pertinent issue he raised was women's safety. Perhaps Manusmriti was just an example. Why is the BJP making it out to be Rahul Gandhi targeting the followers of Hindu dharma?
2: Gaurav, when you have to talk about particular issue, obviously you are welcome. Everybody needs to talk about women's safety. Everybody needs to oppose patriarchy. There is absolutely no question on that. But then on your slide, if you are putting Manusmriti, that shows your mindset. If you are against patriarchy or you are for the women's safety, why don't you talk about triple talaq? Gaurav, you tell me one thing. Can anybody justify triple talaq? Have Rahul Gandhi or the Congress party has spoken against that? No. Because for them, it is appeasement politics. It is about the mindset. You are not leading Manusmriti properly. The way it is written, it is the family bonding. You are dividing that also. And I'm not justifying here anything. We have adopted our constitution. And if you are giving example of patriarchy, then why are you choosing Manusmriti? Could you dare you talk about Sharia? Could you dare you talk about triple talaq? Could you dare talking about any other religion? No, because it suits you. It shows that it is completely appeasement politics of Congress party. Even giving example, they cannot resist talking about Manusmriti. How can you have anti-Sanatan mindset? You are giving example on your slide. You are showing to the country and you are showing that don't make it religious. Who has made it religious? It is Mr. Rahul Gandhi who has made it religious. So absolutely, this kind of mindset is not acceptable. You want to talk about this, you are definitely free to talk. But don't use religion into that. That absolutely not acceptable.
1: Pankhuri Pathak wants to respond. Pankhuri Pathak wants to respond to you. Respond to the points that he is raising, that this is systematic targeting of Hinduism in the name of battling patriarchy. The BJP says the British followed a policy of divide and rule. Rahul Gandhi follows a policy of divide and destroy the fabric of this country. This is a toolkit that has come from overseas, madam.
0: Well, for the BJP, everything is a toolkit. Whenever they face any criticism, they term it as a foreign conspiracy, as a toolkit. But I think it is the need of the hour to listen to the women of this country. This is exactly what Rahul Gandhi ji was doing. And there were various issues. I think what the BJP should have really gone into was the kind of issues that were raised by the women in that program. When women spoke about the daily harassment that they face, the challenges they face in regards to education, about, you know, being pressurized into getting married, I think that is where the BJP should, being in power, those are the issues that they should have listened to. But instead, they choose to bring in religion to make it a political issue for Rahul ji. This was not about religion. This was not even about the BJP. He doesn't even talk about the BJP because his concern is not the BJP or BJP's politics. He wants to have a conversation with the women of this country. And he listened to the women. Why doesn't PM Modi try something like this? We know Modi ji will never dare to speak to the women of this country because the young women today have a voice. They have opinions. They have They have things that they want to say to. But the BJP would instead want the young women to apologize for their words. They think young women are gutter generation. Young women cannot be good mothers. They cannot be good householders. That's